0: London was diverted.
1: And remembering one of the original Saskatchewan Party MLAs, Ken Kravets.
2: Icon, killer of our party and our government.
1: In Saskatoon, partly sunny and 15, in Regina, sunny and 14.
3: This is The Day in Review with Andrew Shepherd.
1: Hi, Jeff Smith sitting in for Andrew Shepherd. More than 500 people are on site these days just south of Regina at the Bell AI Data Center. The first phase of the project is well underway, and senior reporter Lisa Schick was there this morning.
4: Heavy machinery and workers are all over the site. Steel framing is going up, and one building is nearly covered in siding already. Minister Jeremy Harrison says the money this project will bring in will allow government to invest in more things like roads and healthcare.
2: That is why we aspire to these things, because of what they mean for this province.
4: The first buildings in the first phase are expected up and running early next year, but Bell couldn't give a whole lot of detail on the expansion announced last month. Just outside Regina, I'm Lisa Schick.
1: MLA Jeremy Harrison says it's difficult to put into words how much Ken Kravets meant to the province.
2: Provided remarkable service to Saskatchewan in ways I think people will probably never fully understand.
1: Earlier today, Premier Scott Moe announced on social media that Kravets has died. He was 75. First elected to the legislature as a Liberal in 1995. 2 years later, Kravets teamed up with seven other Liberal and Progressive Conservative MLAs to form the SAS Party. And after it formed government under Brad Wall in 2007, Kravets served as Deputy Premier and in Cabinet, including Finance Minister. Here's what he said when he retired from the legislature in 2016.
5: The Premier says it, and I totally agree with it. The best days of Saskatchewan are still ahead of us.
1: Harrison says Kravets committed his life to Saskatchewan people, and he will miss him. A 14-year-old boy has been sentenced for his role in the fiery crash on Saskatoon's Idlewild Drive that left an 82-year-old man in critical condition. Our Mia Holowaychuk is at court with the details.
6: Judge Lisa Watson handed the teen a 10-month sentence at provincial court. He'll have about 6.5 months in secure custody and then just over 3 months under community supervision. That sentence is on top of the roughly 5 months the teen has already spent in custody since he was arrested in May. Court heard the teen was driving a stolen SUV on Idlewild Drive when he fled police, crossed a grass median near Highway 16, and crashed head-on into a cargo van that burst into flames. In Saskatoon, I'm Mia Holowaychuk.
1: Doug Bremner suffered second and third degree burns, broken bones, and internal injuries. A British Airways jet was spending part of its day sitting on the tarmac in Saskatoon. Our Libby Gray explains.
7: According to the Saskatoon Airport, the flight made an unscheduled landing earlier this afternoon due to an emergency medical situation on board. I wasn't able to see anybody get off the plane, and the delay wasn't expected to last long. At the Saskatoon Airport, I'm Libby Gray.
1: A City of Saskatoon councillor is setting the record straight about the numbers surrounding the costs for the downtown event and entertainment district. In 2024, just the arena was estimated to cost $632.1 million. And while Ward 4 councillor Troy Davies told the Evan Bray Show today that cost has certainly gone up, they don't know what the new number is yet.
8: What concerns me and what concerns a lot that are on council right now is the inaccurate information that's being spread throughout the community.
1: A group is collecting signatures in Saskatoon to see a referendum held over the deed. They're trying to collect 30,000 signatures by mid-December. Davies says City Council is waiting on three things right now: the updated cost of the arena, the cost to renovate SaskTel Center, and information on the urban reserve design. Meanwhile, the City of Saskatoon is establishing a new corporation, essentially merging the two boards that govern SaskTel Center and TCU Place. The city is looking for people who want to apply for membership on this corporation, and it's no free ride for current board members. They'll get a chance to apply along with everyone else. Applications are open until October 16th on the City of Saskatoon's website. The Serious Incident Response Team has found Saskatoon police officers committed no offense when a man died after being shot by police in June of 2024. According to CERT, police were called to Avenue V and 20th Street for a report that a man had fired a sawed-off shotgun into the ground and threatened to shoot them. Two officers in an unmarked vehicle spotted a group a couple of blocks away and identified the man by his distinctive hat. The officers ordered him to the ground. The man reached into his waistband and began raising what they recognized as a shotgun. Both officers fired and struck the man. He died at the scene. Within less than 24 hours, Regina police have responded to three more collisions involving either cyclists or pedestrians. Around 2 o'clock on Wednesday, police say a cyclist was hit in the northwest part of the city at McCarthy and Reed Avenue, but had only minor injuries. But then around 5:30 yesterday, another cyclist was hit on the east side at Quance and Coleman Streets, and that was taken to hospital with serious injuries. And this morning, just before 8, a woman was seriously hurt when she was hit at the intersection of Albert and 7th Avenue. Now, this follows a period of 10 crashes in 10 days earlier in September that all involved pedestrians, cyclists, or e-bike riders. Harvest is dragging on after a rainy, wet summer. The latest crop report says 63% is harvested. That's up 22% from last week, but behind the 5- and 10-year average. Brian Andrew farms near Craven and says he's 2 weeks behind normal. And on top of that, the price at the pump has made things expensive.
0: From a year ago, I'd say the diesel price has doubled for us, and it's gone up 25% with even this harvest from August to now.
1: So some math. On a good day, he says his combine uses 400 to 500 liters per day. So multiply that by $2.50 a liter for diesel. That can add up to around $1,200 a day. Getting nuclear experience in Saskatchewan is top of mind right now.
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1: Eric Anderson of the Saskatchewan Industrial and Mining Suppliers Association is reacting to the two large reactors the province has announced it intends to build in the province's northwest. He says they've been looking at the training and accreditation to do nuclear power work, and they're trying to start building up work experience before construction begins. The latest local news is as close as your phone. 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
1: Weather for Regina and southern Saskatchewan. Tonight, a few clouds, a low of +3. Not expecting frost tonight. Tomorrow, more clouds moving in. Southeast wind gusting to 60 and a high of 15. A little warmer for Saturday. Sunshine and a high of 18. In Saskatoon and central Saskatchewan, tonight, a few clouds down to +2. Becoming cloudy tomorrow, though, with a south wind at 20 and a high of 17. On Saturday, sunshine and 17. Across Saskatchewan, the Battlefords 14, Prince Albert 12, Swift Current Weyburn 15, Estevan 14, Yorkton 13, Moose Jaw 15. In Regina, sunny with a west-northwest wind at 27 and 14. In Saskatoon, partly sunny, west-northwest wind gusting to 28, it's 15.
10: This is the Day in Review. I'm Justin Blackwell. It's time now for sports from the Green Zone. Here's Jamie Nye.
11: No Brett Lawther tomorrow for the Saskatchewan Rough Riders. He did speak to reporters for the first time. He got in late last night or early this morning, one or the other. So not a lot of time to really work on the operation between snap, hold, and kick. So Dawson Hodge might get his last opportunity of the season against the Stamps. The Green Zone pregame show tomorrow at 5:30. Also in the CFL, something to watch out for Saturday's game, the BC Lions, Toronto Argonauts. Chad Kelly questionable with a hand injury. Thursday night football about to kick off in Cleveland. It's the Browns and the Pittsburgh Steelers. All four teams in the division, 2-1, going into this weekend's action. Major League Baseball, best of three, comes down to game three. The Phillies and the Braves in Atlanta. That one just got started. The team awaiting them, the Dodgers. That's your Green Zone Sports. I'm Jamie Nye.
10: Still ahead.
12: CIMSA have been deeply involved in that conversation as well about how we can harness this remarkable opportunity we have here in this province.
10: The plan in Saskatchewan is to go nuclear. Crowns Minister Jeremy Harrison talks about what that entails. That's next on 980 CJME and 650 CKOM.
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21: 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Memorable stories. 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
11: Well, the recently announced nuclear project could reshape Saskatchewan's energy future, but it also raises big questions about cost, timelines, construction, and who will ultimately pay for it. Crown's Minister Jeremy Harrison joined the Evan Bray Show to talk more about that.
22: So what does this announcement commit to our province?
12: Well, it really is a very, very significant announcement. And, you know, we have laid out a path for nuclear power generation here in Saskatchewan that will see 2,600 megawatts of nuclear power generation on the grid target date by 2042, which in the nuclear space is really quite an assertive timeline. But we think it's really a very doable and realistic time frame as well. So the work has already commenced. Last January I had announced that we were looking at large-scale nuclear reactors. We've had a process now underway for a number of years on the small modular reactor front as well. Those processes are working in parallel, and what we are really aiming for is 2,600 megawatts on the grid by 2042 as a part of our long-term power production plan.
22: So if I look at, 2,600 megawatts is a lot of power. Are you thinking our province will grow that much by then, or is this almost making more power than what we would need so that we can sell it?
12: Well, I would say that there kind of are a number of options on that. There is going to be and has been a lot of work done on interconnections with both Alberta and Manitoba on the east side and the Northwest Territories as well. In fact, Premier Moe and Premier Smith and Premier Simpson signed a memorandum of understanding just a couple of weeks ago, which was really contemplating deployment of large-scale nuclear into Northwest Saskatchewan. I would say as well, though, we are really seeing very, very significant growth, organic growth, in power demand at SAS Power. And that is a very good thing. That's because we are having unprecedented investment coming into the province, which, you know, consequently has led to an increase in demand for power. We are very fortunate in that we are in a position to provide that power. A lot of jurisdictions are not in that position. So we are very, very fortunate. That's a direct reflection of our energy security strategy. all of the above approach to power generation, not taking any existing generation offline with a goal of adding power into the future, nuclear being really the focus of this particular announcement.
22: Will there be in that assessment of which company to go for, I guess, a recognition that Cameco is a local to Saskatchewan company? Does that give them any extra footing in this discussion?
12: Well, you know, I would say that we laid out a number of the considerations when the original announcement was made back in January. Part of that is supply chain benefit. You know, unapologetically, we want to make sure that Saskatchewan jobs are going to be maximized in the context of a very large and significant investment.
10: And you can hear more of their conversation coming up on the Evan Bray Encore. Shauna Foster has the latest entertainment news in What's Trending.
2: Welcome to October. So when is it socially acceptable to decorate for Halloween? A Martha Stewart poll finds 63% wait until today. 22% say they keep decor up for months, and 15% say they only decorate the week of Halloween. Well, you want to talk about Christmas? It doesn't take a Christmas. Queen of Christmas has some work to do, 24 weeks and counting now for Ella Langley. She beat Mariah Carey last week with the amount of weeks at number one for Choosin' Texas. Taylor Swift's album getting all kinds of chatter, good and bad, but no matter how we might feel about some of the songs, it looks like we might get a very personal new look at Travis and Taylor's relationship with a video release that will include some home videos. Dakota Johnson is super hot right now with her Verity movie opening this weekend, plus starring in Taylor Swift's new video. Lots of buzz, she's dating Machine Gun Kelly. And Tom Cruise might have his first real dud on his hands. Digger opens this weekend, reviews are pretty terrible. It may open with just $12 million on a $160 to $180 million budget. That's what's trending. I'm Shauna Foster.
10: Taking a look at the markets at close of the TSX, down 81 points, 35,154. The Dow up 20 points, 50,926. Minimum wage workers in this province are now making $15.70 an hour as of today, a 35-cent boost. That works out to an extra $14 in a 40-hour work week. Peter Gilmer is with the Regina Anti-Poverty Ministry. He says that's nowhere near enough.
4: Costs for low-income people, the costs for basic necessities are the costs that are rising the quickest.
10: Even with the increase, Saskatchewan has the second lowest minimum wage in Canada. Coming up,
5: rural kids are like some of the best arm wrestlers.
10: Yeah, we go inside the weird, wild world of competitive arm wrestling. Now, the Real Ag Minute.
23: The seasonal lull of late summer is giving way to larger supply-side disruptions beginning to ripple across North American cattle markets. In the U.S., fed cattle harvest tightened following reported ice raids at Kansas packing plants, pushing choice cutouts down to around $3.76 and select back $24 from that. Adding to supply concerns, the latest U.S. cattle on feed report showed August placements down 9%, marking the lowest August placement number in reporting history. In contrast, Western Canadian feedlot inventories remain 15% above last year's figures as favorable economics continue to pull cattle north. Meanwhile, cross-border movement in the U.S. may see some relief following the reopening of a second Mexican border crossing that had been closed earlier because of screwworm detections. While Canadian calf prices face minor pressure and rising feed and diesel costs, strong regional demand and price premiums are expected to keep cross-border trade active well into the fall. I'm Lindsay Smith.
24: The Real Ag Minute for AGI Saskatchewan.
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0: 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Let's hear it for the USASK Husky football team, who picked up a big road victory over the Rams last weekend, earning an important Canada West win in one of the country's premier university football rivalries, improving their record to 3-1. This win sets the stage for an exciting return home to Griffith Stadium this weekend. 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Fian at the Griffith Stadium. Football Day caps at 7 p.m. when the Huskies take the field for another important Canada West contest versus the UBC Thunderbirds. 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
10: Still ahead on The Day in Review.
7: Communication is such a key element of that, and that is kind of what I'm looking for when I speak to young people these days.
10: Giving Indigenous people a look at police work. But first, we go behind the headlines.
21: Digging deeper into the story, this is Behind the Headlines.
10: Well, most of us have arm wrestled at least once. Usually, it involves a kitchen table, a friend, and a lot of trash talk. But competitive arm wrestling turns a familiar little challenge into something almost unrecognizable. In this Saskatchewan story, our Brittany Cafe gets a lesson in what happens when the kitchen table game gets serious.
8: Nathan Muir's introduction to arm wrestling in 2021 wasn't exactly one of his proudest moments.
9: Pretty sure I might have gotten beat by a girl.
8: Fast forward 5 years, and that same guy is now a four-time provincial champion and a national bronze medalist. So what changed? Well, for starters, he learned that competitive arm wrestling has almost nothing to do with the arm wrestling most of us are familiar with.
9: Arm wrestling is absolutely not what you see in public.
8: There are special tables, specific grips, weight classes, and enough technique involved to make your average kitchen table arm wrestle look like a warm-up.
9: It is very much planting your feet and using your whole body, leaning down so that your shoulder comes parallel with the table.
8: So apparently, you can't just sit down, lock hands, and start pushing. Muir built himself a special training program for arm wrestling that consists of a 40-day Excel spreadsheet. It covers finger strength, wrist flexors, shoulder rotation, back, biceps, even his core. Because nothing says casual sport quite like a spreadsheet dedicated to your fingertips. So your hands are nice and strong, but you need to know how to actually grip your competitor's hand. Before the match even starts, serious competitors are looking for any advantage. And Muir is very clear about just how much advantage is allowed.
26: So if your hand is just a little bit stronger than your opponent, you can totally cheat. And if you're not doing that, you're doing it wrong.
8: At this level, getting the upper hand is the entire point. Literally. And you don't have to be built like a heavyweight to get involved. He says there are weight classes, separate men's and women's divisions, and master's categories for those competitors who have a few more years under their belt. Muir tells me some of the best competitors actually come from rural Saskatchewan.
9: Rural kids are like some of the best arm wrestlers. Grew up on a farm, lift bales and pails and torquing on wrenches.
8: So all those years of farm work have actually been preparing some Saskatchewan kids for this exact sport. For Muir, the training and the occasional cheating has paid off. Four provincial titles, a national bronze medal, and apparently a sport that he just can't quit.
26: A lot of people just, when they start arm wrestling, it's like an addiction and they just don't ever stop.
8: So the next time someone challenges you to arm wrestle at the local bar, remember, they might take the sport a whole lot more seriously than you do. And of course, don't forget,
26: if you're not cheating, you're not trying.
8: With a Saskatchewan story, I'm Brittany Caffey.
11: 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This is The Day in Review. I'm Justin Blackwell. Still ahead, the downtown event and entertainment district continues to spark debate in Saskatoon. The CEO of SaskTel Center and a city councillor share what they think the public needs to know. That's coming up on the Evan Bray Encore. But first, so you want to become a police officer, do you? And you're Indigenous? Well, you're in luck. The Saskatoon Police Service is hosting its second annual Indigenous Recruitment Drive. Constable Evan Pasternak took

0: more about it?
1: A lot of the people that I'm talking with now, they come from, you know, team backgrounds. They know how to work as a group. Typically, they are physically fit. They're quick on their feet. They have, you know, good common sense. They can communicate well. Those are the types of things that we're looking for in the next generation of police officers that are coming through. We're focusing on ways to avoid getting into, you know, physical altercations and uses of force. So communication is such a key element of that, and that is kind of what I'm looking for when I speak to young people these days.
2: So you have demonstrations on that day, too. What kind of demonstrations are going to be happening?
1: Correct. Yeah. So the big things that we're going to be featuring on that day are our forensic identification unit. So they will give you kind of demonstrations about what their day looks like. They will show you how they take fingerprints and photographs involved in their line of work, as well as some of the techniques they use to investigate crimes. Then we'll be featuring a session on firearms, which will have officers showing off how to use a firearm and how to be safe about firearms. And then as well as we'll be featuring some of our physical testing components of our recruitment process. And yeah.
2: It's all happening tomorrow. I find police work absolutely fascinating. If you can make a career out of it, boy, why wouldn't you? Constable Pasternak, is it happening at the police department downtown?
1: That is correct, yes. We will be taking registrations kind of right up until that day. You can go to our website, join.saskatoonpolice.ca, and then there is a tab that will feature our Indigenous recruitment event where anyone is welcome to sign up and learn more about working with our police service.
0: Yeah, it should be another great day. Again, for more information, you can go to saskatoonpolice.ca. This has been the Day in Review. News is next, then the Evan Bray Show, the Encore Edition. That's on the way here on 650 CKOM and 980 CJME.
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9: Good evening. I'm David Curtin. 2 Saskatoon police officers are cleared after shooting a man to death. Construction of the big data center is on track. And a 14-year-old boy responsible for an explosive crash in Saskatoon gets jail time. And we start with the Serious Incident Response Team. It is found that

0: Saskatoon police officers committed no offense when a man died after they shot him in June of 2024. According to the report, police were called to Avenue V and 20th around 10:35 that morning. A man had fired a sawed-off shotgun into the ground and threatened to shoot people. Two officers in an unmarked vehicle spotted a group a couple of blocks away, and they identified the man by his distinctive hat. They ordered him to the ground, but the man reached into his waistband and began raising what they recognized as a shotgun. Both officers fired their service pistols. He died at the scene. The cert says the officer's actions were proportionate. More than 500 people are on site these days just south of Regina at the Bell AI Data Center. The first phase of the project is well underway, and senior reporter Lisa Schick was there today.
1: Heavy machinery and workers are all over the site. Steel framing is going up, and one building is nearly covered in siding already. Minister Jeremy Harrison says the money this project will bring in will allow government to invest in more things like roads and healthcare.
2: That is why we aspire to these things, because of what they mean for this province.
1: The first buildings in the first phase are expected up and running early next year. But Bell couldn't give a whole lot of detail on the expansion announced last month. Just outside Regina, I'm Lisa Schick.
0: A 14-year-old boy has been sentenced for his role in that fiery crash on Idlewild Drive in Saskatoon. That crash left 82-year-old Doug Bremner suffering from second and third degree burns, broken bones, and internal injuries. Our Amiya Holloway-Chuck met courts.
3: Judge Lisa Watson handed the teen a 10-month sentence at provincial court. He'll have about 6.5 months in secure custody and then just over 3 months under community supervision. That sentence is on top of the roughly 5 months the teen has already spent in custody since he was arrested in May. Court heard the teen was driving a stolen SUV on Idlewild Drive when he fled police, crossed a grass median near Highway 16, and crashed head-on into a cargo van that burst into flames. In Saskatoon, I'm Mia Holloway-Chuck.
0: One of the founding members of the Saskatchewan Party has died. Ken Kravets was first elected as an MLA in 1995. He later became cabinet minister and a deputy premier. MLA Jeremy Harrison calls Kravets a pillar of the Sask Party. Kravets was 75. It's being called the Pacific Link Pipeline. And today, that pipeline from Alberta to the Pacific Coast has been deemed Canada's first project of national interest. That means it'll be subject to a streamlined review. Experts now say oil producers have good reason to be sharpening their pencils. In fact, companies are already working through what potential projects they can pull the trigger on and in what order. Saskatoon City Councillor Troy Davies says a group trying to force a referendum on the downtown event and entertainment district is using bad information.
4: If you're out there saying, you know, sign the petition to stop the $1.6 billion arena, that is not the case.
0: In 2024, the arena was estimated to cost $632 million. Right now, City Council's waiting to hear what an updated figure is. Council's also waiting to hear what it would cost to renovate Sask Health Center. Meantime, the city's establishing a corporation to oversee both Sask Health Center and TCU Place. The city has a notice out now calling for applications. Both facilities have had their own boards until now. Saskatchewan's minimum wage went up today 2.28% from $15.35 to $15.70 an hour. For some 16,000 plus people, Saskatchewan has the second lowest minimum wage in Canada. Harvest is dragging on in Saskatchewan after a rainy, wet summer. The latest crop report says only 63% of the crop has been harvested so far, way behind normal. Brian Andrews says he's about 2 weeks behind normal. He farms near Craven and says on top of all of that, there's the price of fuel.
5: From a year ago, I'd say the diesel price has doubled for us, and it's gone up 25% with even this harvest from August to now.
0: So on a good day, he says he's spending around $1,200 just for fuel. Just days after Regina police asked people to be more careful to avoid collisions, especially involving pedestrians and bike riders, three more in a 24-hour span. Two collisions between vehicles and bikes yesterday and a car pedestrian accident this morning. Krista Pike is now in critical condition in hospital following last night's botched execution attempt in Tennessee. Pike received not one, but two doses of the lethal drug, yet 30 minutes later, they could hear her snoring. Randy Spivey was there witnessing it.
6: I saw last night that her right arm, the arm that was facing me and I could see it, was turning purple. And then the curtain shut. And for a good half hour, no one knows what happened in that room.
0: Now her attorney is calling for a commutation of her death sentence. The latest local news is as close as your phone. 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Turning to weather in Saskatoon and central Saskatchewan, a few clouds, a low of 2 degrees overnight. More clouds roll in tomorrow, though, with a high of 17, but then sunny all weekend. Regina in southern Saskatchewan, a few clouds, down to 3 degrees overnight. Cloudy, windy, and 15 tomorrow. Sunny and 18 Saturday and Sunday. For news anytime, go to CKOM.com or CJME.com. I'm David Curtin.
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8: And I know it's going to be a lovely day.
9: Well, it's a chilly start to the day, but yeah, it's going to be a lovely day. Good harvest day in the province. Many farmers still working to get through, get that crop in the bin. It is a Thursday. It is October 1st, and there's lots going on. The Minister of Crown Investments Corporation stopping by in just a moment for a chat about the province's bold step towards a nuclear future. We'll talk a bit about that with Minister Harrison in just a second. Also, a lot of people weighing in on thoughts on whether Saskatoon needs a new arena. We know there's a petition going around. What does the CEO of the current arena, the Sask-Tel Center, say on this? We've got him joining the show at 9 o'clock. I mentioned we flipped the calendar today, October already here, which means we're about 2.5 weeks from the Alberta referendum. We'll talk about that. October 1st signals minimum wage in the province is going up. Some saying still not enough, others saying Saskatchewan's got it right with the tax breaks that it gives. Oh, and by the way, before the end of the show, how about this trend? Yes, trend. Sardines. I can't even believe this is a thing, but it is. Sardines are hot right now. I can't. I won't. I'm drawing the line there. Are you part of the trend? Do you have a line in the sand when it comes to a certain type of food? We'll have that conversation closer to lunch as well. All right, let's get going. Here is today's big talker.
10: Let's get down to business, shall we? Welcome.
7: Let's begin. The Evan Bray Show. The big talker.
9: We carried it live on this station. The announcement by the province, by Premier Scott Moe, that Saskatchewan is taking another major step toward nuclear power. Plans for two large nuclear reactors in the northwest part of the province. This project could reshape Saskatchewan's energy future. But of course, it raises questions like any of these big projects we've talked about lately. And one of the big ones is, how do we pay for it? Yeah, we got to talk timelines, construction processes, all of that. But how do we pay for it? And are we doing already enough to prepare for what this transition could look like? Jeremy Harrison is Saskatchewan's Minister of Crown Investments Corporation, and he is joining us now for a chat about this move. Minister, thank you so much for giving us the time.
11: Well, great to be here, Evan. Thanks very much.
9: So, I mean, I feel like I just had you on talking about the big AI announcement. Now here we are, a very big announcement with regard to nuclear. So what does this announcement commit to our province?
11: Well, it really is a very, very significant announcement. And, you know, we have laid out a path for nuclear power generation here in Saskatchewan that will see 2,600 megawatts of nuclear power generation on the grid target date by 2042, which in the nuclear space is really quite an assertive timeline. But we think it's really a very doable and realistic time frame as well. So the work has already commenced. Last January I had announced that we were looking at large-scale nuclear reactors. We've had a process now underway for a number of years on the small modular reactor front as well. Those processes are working in parallel, and what we are really aiming for is 2,600 megawatts on the grid by 2042 as a part of our long-term power production plan.
9: So if I look at, 2,600 megawatts is a lot of power. Are you thinking our province will grow that much by then, or is this almost making more power than what we would need so that we can sell it?
11: Well, I would say that there kind of are a number of options on that. There is going to be and has been a lot of work done on interconnections With both Alberta and Manitoba on the east side and the Northwest Territories as well. In fact, Premier Moe and Premier Smith and Premier Simpson signed a memorandum of understanding just a couple of weeks ago, which was really contemplating deployment of large-scale nuclear into Northwest Saskatchewan. I would say as well, though, we are really seeing very, very significant growth, organic growth, in power demand at SAS Power. And that is a very good thing. That's because we are having unprecedented investment coming into the province, which, you know, consequently has led to an increase in demand for power. We are very fortunate in that we are in a position to provide that power. A lot of jurisdictions are not in that position. So we are very, very fortunate. That's a direct reflection of our energy security strategy. All of the above approach to power generation, not taking any existing generation offline with a goal of adding power into the future, nuclear being really the focus of this particular announcement.
9: I was interested to see there were a couple of companies represented at the announcement yesterday around nuclear. Of course, we've got Cameco right here in Saskatchewan. We know CANDU reactors, of course, are a big part of Canada as well. When does the adjudication process set in terms of which company will be part of Saskatchewan's future?
11: Well, it's a good question, and that process is well underway. We at SAS Power are going through that adjudication process that's really in the hands of our nuclear team, who will be making a recommendation to be elected in due course. We've kind of talked about Q1, maybe Q2 of the next calendar year for that process. But we, you know, are not going to be making any prejudgments. I would say, though, you know, one way or the other, it's going to be Saskatchewan Uranium that is going to be powering our nuclear future here in this province, which really is kind of the heart of the energy security strategy, using Saskatchewan's resources today as we bridge to Saskatchewan's resources of tomorrow, which is going to be uranium, using uranium within, you know, literally hundreds of kilometers from where it's taken out of the ground. I want to see value added to that uranium as well in a more significant way than we do. And that's been, you know, really a very important part of the conversation. SIMSA have been deeply involved in that conversation as well about how we can harness this remarkable opportunity we have here in this province.
9: Minister Jeremy Harrison is my guest. So fair enough, there's a couple of different options. Will there be in that assessment of which company to go for, I guess, a recognition that Cameco is a local to Saskatchewan company? Does that give them any extra footing in this discussion?
11: Well, you know, I would say that we laid out a number of the considerations when the original announcement was made back in January. Part of that is supply chain benefit. You know, unapologetically, we want to make sure that Saskatchewan jobs are going to be maximized in the context of a very large and significant investment. You know, I think it'd be fair to say that a lot of folks in Saskatchewan, me included, you know, really feel we lost an enormous opportunity in the late 1970s, early 80s when Cameco actually put their processing facility in Port Hope, Ontario, because the government of the day at that point didn't want there to be any uranium value added in Saskatchewan. I think that was an enormous missed opportunity, and we are not going to miss another opportunity like that going into the future.
9: Is that something that is, has the ship sailed, or is there room, do you think, Minister, for some sort of refining or enrichment facility in our province?
11: You know what? I am actually quite optimistic on different elements of that value chain in the uranium space. Really, in an unprecedented way, as a part of their nuclear strategy, it didn't actually get a lot of attention, but the federal government explicitly held the door open to becoming an enriching nation, which was a, you know, very real change in public policy from any government of Canada. It didn't get a lot of attention. I've, you know, talked about it publicly and given credit to the federal government for keeping that door open. You know, I think Cameco, Tim Gitzel was talking about it yesterday at the announcement, talking about how Cameco are very much prepared to move into that space. They have experience. They have partnerships in that space already in other parts of the world. And I think it would very much make sense for Canada to move into that space as well, particularly considering, I mean, OPG are building right now the BWRX 300, which uses enriched fuel. So completing that supply chain from uranium to production, I think makes sense for the country. And I think it makes sense in the context of Cameco's position in global significance in that supply chain.
9: Saskatchewan's Minister of Crown Investment Corporation, Jeremy Harrison, is my guest. So the big question on the show yesterday, after the announcement was made, we had Eric Anderson on from CIMSA. We went to some open line discussion, a fair bit of support, but there's a lot of people that are thinking about the cost of this. This nuclear reactors are not cheap to build.
11: Yeah.
9: What is the plan? Do we know, do we have a bit of an idea of a business case, how we mitigate the impact that this could have on Saskatchewan people?
11: Right. No, it's a good question. And I would say this kind of first of all, we have been having some very, very productive discussions in detail with the Government of Canada. I think, you know, there's a lot in this country that pushes us apart. There are not as many things that probably bring us together. And I think nuclear is a space that really can bring the country together, whether it be the expertise and experience in Ontario, power generation in New Brunswick, uranium in Saskatchewan, elements of the global supply chain right across the country. And I think that there is a very real recognition from the Government of Canada that there is value in partnering with provincial governments. And I know really their focus is on Saskatchewan and Western Canada for deployment. So I would say that by way of introduction. I would say, you know, further to that, there are a number of models about how nuclear power generation can be funded and financed over time. And remember, these are, you know, 80 to 90 year assets that have an incredibly long life and an incredibly long rate of return. You know, in industry, I think almost anybody in the space would say, you know, 10 years after a reactor built, nobody has ever regretted having built the reactor. The challenge is how you actually navigate getting to generation. And, you know, there have been a lot of innovations on that front. The Sizewell C project in the UK is I think, a really good one. We were just over, and Premier was actually on site at Sizewell C having discussions. That is primarily privately financed, that facility, actually. And, you know, there are, including by Canadian Pension Fund, by the way, the Caisse de Dépôt is a 20% owner of the Sizewell project. You have, you know, tens of billions of dollars being invested by Canadian pension funds around the world, not as much in Canada, under 10%, in fact. And I think that, you know, is going to be an option as we go forward. The other thing that I have said, as far as ownership component, we have committed that there is going to be First Nation, Métis, Indigenous equity ownership in a reactor project that we go forward with, which means that there will be, you know, an element of ownership in that space as well. So, you know, I think there are a number of different options. We haven't selected, we haven't, you know, made any decisions. We're going to be working through that. But I actually think this is a very manageable issue that will not in any way, shape or form unduly burden Saskatchewan ratepayers.
9: Is Saskatchewan, if you look at the other provinces, particularly in the West, let's look at our two neighboring provinces. Are we further down the road in terms of stepping towards nuclear? And does that help us with possible, like you mentioned earlier, through the interties, maybe the selling of power to our neighbors?
11: Yeah, I mean, we're far further down the road than our neighboring jurisdictions. And, you know, very candidly, it's a very difficult proposition to build a nuclear reactor in a deregulated electricity market. It's very, very hard. There have been very few that have been done successfully around the world. It's much more straightforward with a public utility in a regulated market to do it, which is why I think the federal government and our neighboring provinces as well have really looked to Saskatchewan to carry the torch on nuclear. It's what makes sense. I mean, our location makes sense as well as far as power exports, whether it be west, east, or south or north. All of those are going to be options. You know, we're working on export capacity even into the Northwest Territories. That was a part of the MOU that was signed just a couple of weeks ago. But really increasing intertie capacity to our west and east are going to be a central part of how nuclear will work and really serve the interests of not just Saskatchewan, but the entirety of Western Canada.
9: Minister Jeremy Harrison is my guest. We're really up against the clock, but just very quickly, you mentioned the collaborative relationship right now with the federal government on especially a topic like this. Does that mean that with some potential connection with the federal government that some sort of an emission agreement might come with this project?
11: Well, you know what? I would say this, Evan. I think that we have had some very, very good and detailed discussions on nuclear partnership. And there are many things that flow from having a new nuclear partnership agreement. You know, we're going to continue to work on that. I'm hopeful that we're going to have some really tangible progress on what that's going to look like going into the future. But I would say, you know, and I'm probably the last one. I think a lot of your listeners would know to, you know, be singing the praises of the federal government. But this government has been very good to work with. And I have very much appreciated working with Minister Hodgson. I've appreciated working with other senior ministers, F.P. Champagne as well, who's a longtime friend. They have been very good to work with. We have had a very productive conversation about how this is going to look in a formal context going forward. And I think I'm pretty hopeful that we're going to have some positive news to share in the relatively near future.
9: Minister Harrison, appreciate your chat. Thanks for the time today.
11: Awesome. Thanks so much, Evan. Appreciate it. Have a good day.
9: Okay. There's lots left, of course, to talk about this, but appreciate having Minister Jeremy Harrison join us and give us a bit of an idea of what maybe a funding model could look like. I mean, clearly they haven't ironed that out completely, but some indications of where the funding could come from there as well. We have another discussion coming up at 9, open lines at 9:30, so still lots of time to chat here on 980 CJME, 650 CKOM.
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12: And now, Prosperity Saskatchewan, presented by the Government of Saskatchewan and Nutrien.
13: Ever wonder who really discovered the diamonds in Saskatchewan? The story involves the same group that does a lot of other resource-related things, the Saskatchewan Research Council, or SRC. In 1989, the SRC were asked by Uraners, a uranium company, to analyze some drill cuttings they pulled from Fort Alicorn. Uraners were chasing an idea, and they were right. The SRC found microscopic diamonds in the cuttings, and the diamond rush began. And the SRC now operates the world's largest commercial diamond laboratory and processing facility located in Saskatoon. The SRC has very high security, the kind of privacy most labs do not provide. This is important in exploration work, especially in diamonds. Given its abilities and reputation, the SRC is the only lab that De Beers will use besides their own, and they do a lot of valuation design work for other companies in our developing diamond industry. I'm Eric Anderson from CIMSA.
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9: Thanks again to Minister Jeremy Harrison for popping by a chat about the step towards nuclear that was announced this week. We do have open lines coming up at 9:30. We'll give you a chance if you want to weigh in. I notice a few texts coming in now. But before we get there, I've got another topic that will no doubt spur on some conversation at 9:30. The deed in Saskatoon. We had Ken Wood earlier this week, who is a former CEO of what is now Sestel Center. It was a conversation about we don't need a new arena in the downtown, and that's what that petition that is being circulated is hoping to accomplish. I've got the current CEO of Sestel Center, John Howden, joining us next, along with one of Saskatoon's city councillors, who also sits on the board for Sestel Center. That conversation is coming up next here on 980 CJME, 650 CKOM.
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1: Good evening. I'm David Curtin. Two Saskatoon police officers are cleared after shooting a man to death. Construction of the big data center is on track. And a 14-year-old boy responsible for an explosive crash in Saskatoon gets jail time. And we start with the serious incident response team. It is found that Saskatoon police officers committed no offense when a man died after they shot him in June of 2024. According to the report, police were called to Avenue V and 20th around 10:35 that morning. A man had fired a sawed-off shotgun into the ground and threatened to shoot people. Two officers in an unmarked vehicle spotted a group a couple of blocks away, and they identified the man by his distinctive hat. They ordered him to the ground, but the man reached into his waistband and began raising what they recognized as a shotgun. Both officers fired their service pistols. He died at the scene. CERT says the officer's actions were proportionate. More than 500 people are on site these days just south of Regina at the Bell AI Data Center. The first phase of the project is well underway. And senior reporter Lisa Schick was there today.
2: Heavy machinery and workers are all over the site. Steel framing is going up, and one building is nearly covered in siding already. Minister Jeremy Harrison says the money this project will bring in will allow government to invest in more things like roads and healthcare.
3: That is why we aspire to these things, because of what they mean for this province.
2: The first buildings in the first phase are expected up and running early next year. But Bell couldn't give a whole lot of detail on the expansion announced last month. Just outside Regina, I'm Lisa Schick.
1: A 14-year-old boy has been sentenced for his role in that fiery crash on Idlewild Drive in Saskatoon. That crash left 82-year-old Doug Bremner suffering from second and third degree burns, broken bones, and internal injuries. Our Mia Holloway-Chuck at court.
4: Judge Lisa Watson handed the teen a 10-month sentence at provincial court. He'll have about 6.5 months in secure custody and then just over 3 months under community supervision. That sentence is on top of the roughly 5 months the teen has already spent in custody since he was arrested in May. Court heard the teen was driving a stolen SUV on Idlewild Drive when he fled police, crossed a grass median near Highway 16, and crashed head-on into a cargo van that burst into flames. In Saskatoon, I'm Mia Holloway-Chuck.
1: One of the founding members of the Saskatchewan Party has died. Ken Kravets was first elected as an MLA in 1995. He later became cabinet minister and a deputy premier. MLA Jeremy Harrison calls Kravets a pillar of the Sask Party. Kravets was 75. It's being called the Pacific Link Pipeline. And today, that pipeline, from Alberta to the Pacific Coast, has been deemed Canada's first project of national interest. That means it'll be subject to a streamlined review. Experts now say oil producers have good reason to be sharpening their pencils. In fact, companies are already working through what potential projects they can pull the trigger on and in what order. Saskatoon City Councillor Troy Davies says a group for trying to force a referendum on the downtown event and entertainment district is using bad information.
5: If you're out there saying, you know, sign the petition to stop the $1.6 billion arena, that is not the case.
1: In 2024, the arena was estimated to cost $632 million. Right now, City Council's waiting to hear what an updated figure is. Council's also waiting to hear what it would cost to renovate Sask Health Center. Meantime, the city's establishing a corporation to oversee both Sask Health Center and TCU Place. The city has a notice out now calling for applications. Both facilities have had their own boards until now. So Saskatchewan's minimum wage went up today 2.28% from $15.35 to $15.70 an hour. For some 16,000 plus people, Saskatchewan has the second lowest minimum wage in Canada. Harvest is dragging on in Saskatchewan after a rainy, wet summer. The latest crop report says only 63% of the crop has been harvested so far, way behind normal. Brian Andrews says he's about 2 weeks behind normal. He farms near Craven and says on top of all of that, there's the price of fuel.
6: From a year ago, I'd say the diesel price has doubled for us, and it's gone up 25% with even this harvest from August to now.
1: So on a good day, he says he's spending around $1,200 just for fuel. Just days after Regina police asked people to be more careful to avoid collisions, especially involving pedestrians and bike riders, three more in a 24-hour span. Two collisions between vehicles and bikes yesterday and a car pedestrian accident this morning. Krista Pike is now in critical condition in hospital following last night's botched execution attempt in Tennessee. Pike received not one, but two doses of the lethal drug, yet 30 minutes later, they could hear her snoring. Randy Spivey was there witnessing it.
7: I saw last night that her right arm, the arm that was facing me and I could see it, was turning purple. And then the curtain shut. And for a good half hour, no one knows what happened in that room.
1: Now her attorney is calling for a commutation of her death sentence. The latest local news is as close as your phone. 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Turning to weather in Saskatoon and central Saskatchewan, a few clouds, a low of 2 degrees overnight. More clouds roll in tomorrow, though, with a high of 17, but then sunny all weekend. Regina and southern Saskatchewan, a few clouds, down to 3 degrees overnight. Cloudy, windy, and 15 tomorrow. Sunny and 18 Saturday and Sunday. 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I'm David Curtin.
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0: Welcome back to the show, Evan Bray. Good to have you here. It's a Thursday morning. Sun is out for most of the province, but it was a cool start to the morning this morning. I know someone said they saw -1 on their temperature when they got up this morning. And the first thing they thought of is, well, maybe that'll kill the mosquitoes. We've had this resurgence in the parts of the province where we had the late rains that came, especially over the Labor Day weekend. There's been a resurgence, a late in the year resurgence of mosquitoes. So the frost for some people would be a welcome thing for sure. Well, the conversation about the downtown event and entertainment district in Saskatoon is one that I feel like we've been having for quite some time on this program in the community of Saskatoon. But this is really bigger than just the community of Saskatoon. This is a province-wide discussion. And I think part of the reason is the importance that Sastel Place has now in the province when it comes to concerts. I mean, the number of people that have been up to Sastel Center, the concert draw, the sporting events. I mean, it is one of the bigger, well, the biggest indoor facility that we have in the province. And so there's many people from around the province make a pilgrimage multiple times or a couple of times in a year to watch a concert, a show, an event that is happening there. With this discussion about putting a new rink, arena, whatever you want to call it, in the downtown to go along with convention center space, that seems to be at the crux of what is causing people consternation. We know there's a petition going around right now looking to gather around 30,000 signatures. And if they do, they've got 90 days to do it, it would trigger a vote for people in the city of Saskatoon. We had Ken Wood, former CEO of Sask Place, on our show earlier this week to discuss. There are a number of people that support this initiative, support the deed. I've talked about it. I do think this is a step in the right direction. I generally, as you've probably come to see, tend to be a person that supports initiatives to make our province a better place. I recognize there's cost that comes with it and that we have to make sure that we answer all those questions. But I like us being a province where we can want for and have good things that will attract business, that will be good for the citizens of the province and all of those things. There's a couple of people that have an important and interesting perspective on this. And I'm looking forward to these discussions. John Howden is the CEO of right now, the current Sastel Place in Saskatoon, and I'm happy to have him joining me in studio. John, thanks so much for being here today.
1: Good morning.
0: And Saskatoon's Ward 4 City Councillor, Troy Davies, who's been on our program before to talk about various things. He's here for a couple of reasons. He's obviously a City Council board representative on at Sastel Center, but he's also on the Deed Advisory Group. He's co-chair of that group, and he joins us in studio today. Councillor, thank you for being here today.
1: No, thanks for having us.
0: So I know when we watch this story unfold, there's lots of numbers that are being thrown out there. And I saw an interview or read an interview, Councillor, where you've raised some concerns with what you call false figures being circulated about the proposed downtown arena. What are the numbers that you're taking issue with?
1: Yeah, I brought this up at council actually in public last Wednesday. And then I was on another media outlet that I brought this up as well. And what concerns me and what concerns a lot that are on council right now is the inaccurate information that's being spread throughout the community on specifically on the petition that's being put forward by a group of individuals. And again, I have zero problems with referendums. If people want to sign it and have their voice heard, I have no issues with that whatsoever. The problem that's come up and what I wanted to get clarification on was the numbers themselves. So there's a part of the group that's, I guess, leading this is got a social media. One of them has one out saying it's stop the $1.6 billion arena. And that's kind of some feedback. I've got some concerned residents that have had people come to their door saying that people are saying it's a $1.6 billion arena. Everybody's confused. So I wanted some clarity just exactly on where the numbers were in 2024 when this came to council. So just to set the record straight, because there is a lot of miscommunication out there. And I would say that's not just, there's a group, you know, even I would take some responsibility from that, from the city side of it. But at the end of the day, 2024, the arena was budgeted at $632.1 million. So if you're out there saying, you know, sign the petition to stop the $1.6 billion arena, that is not the case. And then, like, I had those numbers confirmed. Second to that is, you know, was made clear that the question that being put on the petition is just the arena only, not TCU Place. And so TCU Place and the renovations of TCU Place are part of deed. This is, so when you're saying you're against deed, but you're not against TCU Place, that's inaccurate, because TCU Place was priced at about $221 million for the renovation, which also includes another $52 million on the Sid Buckwald Theater that's inside. So, you know, just wanted to be here today to get those numbers straight and accurate and just make sure it's out there.
0: So can you give me the number again that you had for the arena? And maybe on top of that, you know, is there a worry about, and I've seen this happen before, even back when I was with the police service, we were trying to build a new police service building. And every year it seemed that number seemed to be a moving target. Is there an ability to pin that number down at some point to ensure that it wouldn't grow?
1: Yeah, and that number's definitely grown since 2 years ago, and I'm not shy about saying that. But $632.1 million was 2024 costs. So that was on the arena, and that's not budgeted by the city. Those are the experts and consultants that we brought in that have built facilities like Edmonton, like the Ice District. So it's not our city staff that gave that number. These are our experts. So we have, as a council, we've got three motions coming back to council. One of those is based on the whole urban reserve design, because there's some misinformation and some stuff going on about that and some inaccuracies that will come public. Secondary to that is the current pricing. Where are we at today? What do those numbers look like? And then third, which obviously involved John and his team, is just the renovation cost as to what that looks like with current facility.
0: Troy Davies is a Saskatoon City Councillor. He actually is one of the City Council reps on Sastel Centre's board. He's also part of the Deed Advisory Group. Okay, John Howden, also in studio, CEO of Sastel Centre. Let's talk about the state of Sastel Centre right now. Is there immediate renovations needed? What is the state of the centre and the future?
2: As far as the structure and the building itself, I mean, it's a concrete shell. It'll last forever. It's really coming down to serving the needs of the fans as well as the tours and acts that are coming through the building. And we're starting to fail on the requirements and needs of both those groups. When it comes to the building infrastructure itself, yeah, we're getting old. For example, the slab with the cooling pipes inside it is original, and the lifespan of that is around 35 years, and we're 38 years old. So things like that are going to have to start being looked at. The HVAC system in our rooftop heating and cooling units, there's six of those. They're original as well. And that's an extensive project as well, over $20 million just for that. So, and then you start thinking about roof membranes and pipes and electrical that are all original. And so at some point, we either have to do something as far as the deed and get that going, or put a bunch of money into infrastructure pieces of the building that actually don't improve the fan amenity or the amenities for the tours at all.
0: Mm-hmm. And I mean, I think that's where the balance is, John, and that's at the heat of the discussion that we're hearing from people. And Councillor, I'd love you to weigh in on this as well, because, you know, when I had the mayor on recently, it was about a week ago, we talked about this referendum or the petition that's going around. And she made a point that not proceeding with building a downtown arena doesn't mean there will be zero expense. She basically said it means that we're going to have to sink money into Sastel Centre. Is there, I mean, you threw out a couple of numbers there, John, but is there an understanding of what that expense would be? And even if it doesn't equate to $632 million, which I'm guessing it won't, it's still, what I'm hearing from you is, it still has us falling short in being able to attract certain level or caliber of acts and performances.
2: Yeah, you hit it on the head. There's a lot of things that we need to do to get ourselves up to, I would say, the industry standard. When you look around North America at the big arenas that exist and that world that we play in as far as attracting those big acts, Calgary would be the oldest right now, and they're about to replace their facility. The only exception to that would be a Madison Square Garden, where they've put in $2 billion into renovations over the last 20 years. So, yeah, there's a lot of pieces to it that we need to look after to make sure that bringing shows to Saskatoon is viable. And a lot of that comes down to speed and the dollars involved in putting on a show at the facility. So a small show now is around 12 semi-trucks full of equipment that roll in, need to be set up in 4 or 5 hours. A big show is somewhere around 20 to 25 semi-trucks full of equipment. And then, you know, they need to be set up by lunch so that we can do sound checks, get everything else set up. And then the show ends at 11 p.m. They need to pack it up and then either head to Winnipeg or Edmonton for the next day to do it all over again. And so with our current facility, there's additional costs for us to set up and tear down shows because we don't have the infrastructure. So it means more bodies to come in and do those things. And, you know, eventually we're going to be off the circuit because it's too expensive or there's not enough time for them to do the shows in the routing order and in the time that they need to do it.
0: Councillor Davies, just to get your thoughts on kind of on this topic, but one of the things people are critical of and perhaps don't know all the details is that it sounds like this new arena, if it goes ahead, won't be an incredibly large increase in terms of seating capacity. And I think that's where people feel like if we're not increasing it to a 30,000 seat arena, then are we really going to be able to get those, you know, those performers that are demanding a facility that maybe isn't being met by SaskTel Center right now? Have you, either of you got thoughts on that?
1: Yeah, you know, I can speak to that. And like I said, TCU Place plays a major role in this. And it's not just the concerts that the SaskTel Center would bring that's being downtown. It's basically the conferences that we could now attract because we have two facilities that we could fill that building almost daily. When you hear Steph Polka speak about the opportunities that we're losing through Saskatoon tourism because of the facility at TCU Place. So, you know, I'll just use an example of the Briar that's coming here and John's team was able to get it. I think it's the 100th anniversary and, you know, it's going to be an amazing event. What a great idea if it could be at SaskTel Center and you're walking underground into TCU Place or underground into the province's largest mall with Midtown Plaza. And then now you're not only affecting those who are going to the concert, it's the hairdressers that work at Midtown. It's the restaurants that are downtown. For the Blades themselves, you have a conference going on and the Blades play that night, or you walk across the street and go to a Blades game. So even if at the end of the day, we either have to fix the old building or build a new one. And, you know, I could say for myself personally, there's no way I could approve a $600 million tax increase to residents. And, you know, my residents could never afford anything like that, nor could I myself. So I think what's happening right now at council is key discussions. We've heard from the province already that they are in for a third. Minister Shevel-Dayoff made that clear that they want to be a part of this project, which is a huge support from the province on this and for them to come out publicly and say that. I know that the city is currently in conversations with Muskeg Lake Cree Nation, which we hope that there's opportunity for investment on that side of it. And then I know there's just currently lobbying going on with the federal government. But at the end of the day, anything that's even at a decision point has to come back to council, which the public has an open door to come speak at any time when this comes forward.
0: Okay.
2: And Evan, when we're talking about our capacity, the design of this new facility, at least the preliminary design, was done in a way that we are maximizing the number of seats for concerts. So what that means is we've actually stacked up more seats on the side away from the stage. So we don't necessarily need to have 18,000 seats like they have in Edmonton in order to achieve the same number of people able to go to a concert. And so we have really looked at what Saskatoon needs. Obviously for the Blades, you know, the lower bowl is fine. For the Rush, we get into the upper bowl. But really, when we talk about the big events coming to the city, it is the concerts right now. And so the design took that into account so that we can make sure that we're maximizing every seat that is put into the building.
0: So is it safe to say, John, and maybe I'm pinning you into a corner with this question, but if we build this new arena downtown, we would get more concerts, we would be seeing more shows coming to the community?
2: Yeah, I think it's twofold. One, we don't want to lose what we've got. And I think that there will be a couple more events every year. And again, they're the big ones that everybody wants to see and talk about and fills all the hotel rooms and make sure that all the pubs and bars and mall are all filled with people are the things that we'll see come through, because now the economics work again, where we have the loading docks and the rigging grid so that we can do the shows in a fast pace and get them set up and torn down. We have the adequate number of dressing rooms now that the tours require. And on the flip side, we have all the amenities that the fans want so that they want to come to more events. When you look at the evolution of the movie theater over the last 20 years and what a seat in a movie theater used to look like till now, and then you look at what SaskTel Center has, our seats, for example, are 17 inches wide, and the standard now is 21. And so that's what we have in our luxury suite. So what we think is luxury in Saskatoon is actually the very basic minimum standard you'd get anywhere else. Legroom is the same. And so you start hearing from people. We hear from people all the time. I loved the show. Your staff were amazing. They treated us like gold. But I can't sit in those seats for that long. They are just so uncomfortable. And I don't know if I can come back to another show. And so if you make it more comfortable, we have the adequate number of bathrooms that we need and concession stands and a concourse that's wide enough to accommodate. You know, I think more people will end up coming to events because they feel like it's worth it. And so if we can sell the tickets, the shows will come. And that's one of the big focuses for us. So we're not talking about an opulent arena for, you know, an NHL team to come here. We're not under any, illusion that that's happening. We're just talking about getting the basics right so that, for example, for big shows at SaskTel Center, we don't have to bring in portable toilets, that for people to use because we don't have enough actual bathrooms in the facility. So, these are the things that we worry about every day. Our staff does an amazing job of taking what we have and doing the best we can with it. But we know in a new facility that we would knock it out of the park when it comes to revenue generation, which also is good for the fan. If we can get you a drink faster or your food faster or get you those food options you want, you'll probably spend more money on it. And if we can have the lounge space and all these other places where people can connect before and after events, it's all good for the city and for the tours and for SaskTel Center.
0: We're absolutely out of time. Troy, I'd like to maybe have you back because I feel like there's a few more questions that are geared towards the city in terms of congestion in the downtown, and even around communication. So perhaps we'll chat offline. I'd love to have you back on the show to talk a little bit more about this. I feel it's an important chat.
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8: They were wanting to talk about the fact there's a couple of things that are being discussed publicly right now, especially with this petition going around of what the cost would be for this downtown arena. The point that Councillor Davies was making on the show is the arena itself will be about $632 million. That's not a small number, but it's not the $1.6 billion for the entire deed. So that was part of the conversation there. There are so many more areas of discussion when it comes to this. I just said to Nicole, our producer, maybe we should look at getting Councillor Davies, getting a couple of different people on the show and people from like Ken Wood, people from the side of we don't want this arena built downtown. Maybe we do a bit of a open discussion on it, a panel discussion, if you will, on this, because the texts are flying in on the topic of deed, the downtown arena, and there's so much more that we need to cover. So timing is good going into open lines. And Mark Carney just made a big announcement about a pipeline. That's coming up next here on 980 CJME, 650 CKOM.
7: 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Evan Bray on 650 CKOM. Stay up to date. Tune in 3, 4, 5 times a day. 650 CKOM. 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
9: Good evening. I'm David Curtin. Two Saskatoon police officers are cleared after they were forced to shoot a man dead in June of 2024. A report from the Serious Incident Response Team says the officers' actions were proportionate and necessary. They had ordered the man to lay down, but shot him after he was seen pulling a shotgun out of his waistband. Ken Kravets, a former deputy premier and cabinet minister, has died. He was 75. Kravets was first elected to the legislature in 1995 as a Liberal. 2 years later, he was one of 8 founding members of the Saskatchewan Party. A 14-year-old boy gets a 10-month sentence with 6.5 months in secure custody for his role in that fiery crash on Saskatoon's Idlewild Drive back in May. That crash left an 82-year-old man in critical condition. The sentence is on top of the roughly 5 months the teen has spent in custody already. Farmers are busy in their combines across Saskatchewan, but according to the latest crop report, 63% of the crop is harvested so far. And that's not good. It's nearly 30% behind the 5-year average.

0: The weather in Saskatoon and central Saskatchewan, a few clouds, a low of 2 degrees overnight. More clouds roll in tomorrow, though, with a high of 17. Regina in southern Saskatchewan, a few clouds, down to 3 degrees overnight. Cloudy, windy, and 15 tomorrow. 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I'm David Curtin.
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11: I wonder why the little things you find ain't coming true. Oh, telephone lines.
0: Welcome back.
12: back to the show. Phone lines are open for you. 1-877-332-8255. Text lines are open as well. We've covered a lot of ground already in 1 hour. We started off talking nuclear with Minister Jeremy Harrison and some of the discussion around covering the cost of that. And then we stayed on the theme of what is this going to cost us? And we had a continued conversation about the deed in Saskatoon, the downtown event and entertainment district. Really, we talked, I think, mostly about the possibility of a new arena, what the cost would be there. We had John Howden in, who is the CEO of the Sastel Center, the current Sastel Center and the current CEO. And Troy Davies joined as well, who is a Saskatoon city councillor. He is the board representative for Sastel Center from council. He's also on the deed advisory group, and they talked about that the number being put out there of this is going to cost $1.6 billion is not accurate in terms of the arena. If all you're wanting to extract from the plan for the deed is the arena, that's about $632 million, roughly, is the number that we got from Councillor Davies today. There's a lot more to discuss on that topic. I recognize that. I couldn't even get to all of the questions. So we might have to carve out a bigger piece of time. And I said it might be a good idea to see if we can get people on opposite sides in the studio together. So you get representatives who are pro-deed, proceeding with everything, including arena. And then you get the group that are behind the petition saying we don't want the arena built downtown. We've got Sastel Center. That is good enough. We get them here and then we could have a discussion that way. By the way, while we were having that discussion, Prime Minister Mark Carney and Alberta Premier Danielle Smith holding a news conference as we speak, announcing the West Coast Pipeline, now known as Pacific Link, as a project of national interest. So that means over the next year, consultations will start, and that consultation will be with the support of the federal government. This project is expected to be cleared by September of 2027. With shovels in the ground. And of course, this is part of a plan to double up on our non-US exports, unlocking Canada as an energy superpower. Obviously good for Alberta. That's something that Danielle Smith has been asking for. They're saying over 140,000 jobs created, $20 billion in GDP. So it's a big announcement. It's a big announcement. It's the announcement that I think a lot of people have been waiting for. And today was the deadline, by the way, for the federal government to make this announcement. So the fact that it's being made today, not a surprise to many people who have been watching this closely. So all of that to say, we have lots to talk about. Phone and text lines are open for you. 1-877-332-8255. Let's start with Carrie in Saskatoon. Carrie, thanks so much for calling in. Deed is on your mind. What have you got?
13: Good morning, Evan. Yes, deed is on my mind. I've read the estimates that Troy Davies should have also read through council. And yes, it says projected cost is 2024 of $632 million. But there's an escalation cost that's already laid in there of 18.5%. That brings it up to $750 million. And then that budget is plus or minus 20%. So if you add the 20%, you're just shy of $900 million. And then if you take out the deed services costs that aren't included in here and all the associated things like that parking lot that we wouldn't have to build and the parks to the north, you start getting close on the land costs, which aren't included in this. You're starting to get very close to $1.2 billion. So $1.6 billion for the whole deed isn't a big stretch, but for the arena, yes. But he should know for full well that 632 is not an accurate number for just an arena.
12: Mm-hmm.
13: And then, you know, they're talking about things and they've just voted through to damage all of First Avenue for traffic flows at great cost on top of this. So we're trying to shove through a big project. Meanwhile, we're hampering our ability to do it. And if you look at Edmonton, even this estimate itself is questionable because they're saying it would cost $5 million total to take down our arena, level the ground, take out the services, leave a blank site. Edmonton's is what, $93 million? You know.
12: So, but this, the one thing I will say, Carrie, and I think you and I have talked about this before when you've called in, is, you know, this isn't a brand new idea. It's not like this current council came up with this idea. This has been kicked around for, I'm hearing, about a decade. So if the petition goes ahead and a vote goes ahead to say no to this, will there ever be a time for this, or is this just something you think people in Saskatoon are not going to have an appetite for?
13: Well, the question is this the time in the right place? And also, do you trust administration and council to do the right thing? And I think the vote for Deed is partially people don't trust our current administration to present the right numbers, which I don't believe they do. And I don't believe that we can trust our council to act in a reasonable way. So is this location even the right location? It's administration that built this case.
12: Yeah, I mean, this is the part about this topic that's so tough. And this is why I'm suggesting maybe we need to get a group in here. Maybe we need to carve out an hour on the show and we just have, you know, someone throw out a, this is a problem, and then have someone tell us why it isn't. And, you know, maybe dispel some of these. This is the problem as we have this conversation. I mean, we all read things. Some people much more invested. Kerry is a good example. I know he goes down to city council, sits in on meetings. There's a lot of people that are very invested in this on both sides, and they are invested in that they believe their side is the way to go on this. The point that this is not a new issue, though, this has been discussed many times. Think about the vote in the discussion that was held back when Sastel, the current version of Sastel Center, but back in the day it was built, moved out of the city. We went through this with the casino as a discussion in Saskatoon. I mean, is it that the people of Saskatoon just don't have a will or an appetite to develop and build a big complex in the city's downtown? Will there ever be a case for it? And people are raising legitimate questions. When you hear John, for example, the current CEO of Sastel Center, talk about the number of semis that need to bring some of these big shows, can you picture 25 semis of rigging and equipment and supplies and everything into the downtown in Saskatoon? I mean, there would have to be, obviously, some significant changes to routes without totally grinding traffic to a halt. So that's part of the discussion that needs to be had here. Let's stay on the Deed discussion. I want to bring Blair in from Saskatoon. Blair, what have you got today?
14: Well, I'm not going to waste much time. You've already covered one of my points, which was, and maybe this is where it should have started, was taking an hour to get people that are the best representatives on each side, well-informed people, to come and debate this. So we're not having this on different days and people just essentially trying to give us a sell job one way or the other. And that way we can hear some back and forth and get some real questions answered. A guy you had on the other day for the petition guy said the only event we missed was Cirque du Soleil. The guy from the arena said, well, maybe we'd get a couple more shows per year. But this doesn't really help me decide. If we had a pro hockey team, I'm all in. I'm on the fence right now. Anyway, the other thing I'd like to see regarding this having guests is, why don't you look at getting people from Edmonton or Winnipeg in on the pro and against side for this and have their experience on air?
12: Yep.
14: They've lived this and gone through it. What we do know is that on event nights, there is virtually no foot traffic. Or on non-event nights,
12: yeah.
14: No foot traffic in any of the most of the places. There's some big ones in the States that have basketball and hockey going on in their facilities, but it's just without a pro team, a major pro team here, I don't think that this is a sustainable model.
12: 1-877-332-8255. Lots of people texting in on the text line on this topic as well. A lot of people suggesting, why don't we fix up our downtown before we build up our downtown? And I am summarizing a number of texts that I'm seeing people saying, you know, right now we've got some things that we probably should be ashamed of with the state of our downtown in Saskatoon. Although there's a number of people joining in from Regina as well saying the same thing. Some people are saying it's a bad idea to have two different parties on either side of the Deed issue in at the same time. This is not a logic-based argument. This is James in Saskatoon. It's rooted in values, and you've got people that will, you know, it's not about necessarily always about the cost or the facts. It's about what you value, the way you look at things, how strategic you are. So a number of people have saying, you know, you get a group together, because that's what I'd like to do. Like, take Kenwood as an example. Ken is a former leader of, he was there, as we've talked about, one of the original leaders at what's now Sastel Center. He was their CEO of Sass Place Credit Union Center back in the day. Today we had John Howden in, who is the current CEO of Sastel Center. you know, I don't know if it's those two along with a representative from city council. And I don't know that we ever get a consensus. Number one, we need to get them to agree to come into the room together to have this discussion. And then number two, at the end of it, are we any further ahead? Can we afford it is a question John in Saskatoon is asking. City is in a deficit. Province is in a deficit. Country is in a deficit. The city can't technically run a deficit, which means that they'll have to find a way to balance the budget. Cities are required in our province to do that. But I know where you're going with this, John, is we do talk about the growing debt a lot. Is there a logical business case slash financial plan to support this? 1-877-332-8255. I know I've got more people on the phone and we've got a shortened version of open lines today. Let's take a break. We'll come back here on 980 CJME and 650 CKOM.
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0: I just think that there has not been overly clear information as to financing, as to long-term implications.
1: Whatever one's position on the proposed project, a public expenditure and commitment of this magnitude deserves the direct consent of Saskatoon taxpayers.
2: As long as they're transparent and that the public knows exactly what they're voting on and what they're voting against.
3: Yeah, it's a hot topic, the deed in downtown Saskatoon. Bob in Saskatoon says, why are we comparing our city to big centers like Calgary and Edmonton? Each of those cities has a bigger population than the whole of our province. If the deed does go downtown, where are all of these semis going to park to unload and load before and after a show? Nick in Saskatoon said, it was a mistake to put Sask Place where they did in the first place. Let's not make that mistake twice. Having major event centers and arenas in the downtown has been proven multiple times over, increasing business and benefiting the community as a whole. A number of people, Tony in Saskatoon included, don't see the business case there if we don't have an NHL team. Why are we paying for a new arena downtown if we aren't going to attract and support an NHL team? And then some people, like Ron in Crystal Springs, is saying, I'm wondering, once this new center is built, what the cost of a ticket will be to attend events there, whether it's hockey or concerts. People are having trouble putting food on their table right now, let alone spending over $100 for concert tickets. 1-877-332-8255. Wayne in Saskatoon. The deed. And the arena downtown, Wayne, where are you at on that?
4: I love that intro song. That's my favorite band and my favorite singer, Bon Scott.
3: just for you, Wayne.
4: Yeah, I like how your producer sneaks in those words, like a song with, yep, with deed in it. Oh. So anyway, Evan, Saskatoon is never, in my opinion, ever going to draw the big, big entertainers. Like, it's not possible. They won't come here. Build this hockey rink at center. It's still not going to happen. You think Taylor Swift's coming here? Ever? No, she won't even go to small centers like Calgary and Edmonton. We don't need it, Evan. It's
3: what we heard this morning, Wayne. What we heard this morning, Wayne, from John was that our current SaskTel Center is already on the point of potentially losing even the concerts we're getting now because it's not modern enough in terms of what they are looking for, loading ramps, all of the things that come with modern concerts. So if we don't build it downtown, it sounds as if we're going to have to spend the money on the current facility.
4: Yes, but Evan, won't be spending, no, come on, $1.2 billion, let's just add another billion, because our city never tells the truth. They always underestimate to look good.
3: Well, the point is, I agree with you, Wayne, that often there are cost overruns. I don't know that you can pin that, though. I mean, gosh, I've seen that happen in Regina. We've seen it happen with provincial and federal projects. That's kind of the nature of a project. So, you know, I'm not going to pin that to the tail of just the Saskatoon City Administration. I think that's the reality, which is why I asked Councillor Davies today, you know, what's the number now and how much is that number growing and how much wiggle room is there the longer we wait to try and kind of pin that number down? $632 million is the number that he gave this morning for the build of a new arena. I've got time to squeeze in one more caller. So Ken in Saskatoon, you're going to get the last word, and I think you're taking us to a whole new topic. What have you got?
5: I want to go back to nuclear power. I want to make you, give you a different way of thinking of power economically, is that Quebec takes electricity and turns it into aluminum. They actually take bauxite from 10,000 kilometers away in Brazil, but it's the electricity that causes that industry to be in Quebec and generate $11 billion in revenue for that province. It's the same type of thing when they go and take a look at this green hydrogen that we're supposed to be sending to Germany eventually. Mm-hmm. Trudeau signed an agreement on that. You actually need an insane amount of electricity to make that work. So the nuclear power in Saskatchewan will be economically viable for decades and decades and draw industries and more data centers. What you're going to do is you're going to turn electricity into tokens. That's what you do.
3: It becomes part of our GDP, essentially, is what Ken is pointing out. And I think there are lots of examples. He's given us a couple there where that has been the case in Canada and within our country here for sure. So that step to nuclear that we had, again, a good conversation with Minister Jeremy Harrison off the start of the show, much more than just about producing electricity for our homes is the point that a lot of people are making, Ken included. Let's take a break. We'll be back. Still lots to come this morning, including that sardine discussion that I mentioned at 11:30 here on 980 CJME, 650 CKOM.
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10: Good evening. I'm David Kirk. Two Saskatoon police officers are cleared after shooting a man to death. Construction of the big data center is on track. And a 14-year-old boy responsible for an explosive crash in Saskatoon gets jail time. And we start with the serious incident response team. It is found that Saskatoon police officers committed no offense when a man died after they shot him in June of 2024. According to the report, police were called to Avenue V and 20th around 10:35 that morning. A man had fired a sawed-off shotgun into the ground and threatened to shoot people. Two officers in an unmarked vehicle spotted a group a couple of blocks away, and they identified the man by his distinctive hat. They ordered him to the ground, but the man reached into his waistband and began raising what they recognized as a shotgun. Both officers fired their service pistols. He died at the scene. CERT says the officer's actions were proportionate. More than 500 people are on site these days just south of Regina at the Bell AI Data Center. The first phase of the project is well underway. And senior reporter Lisa Schick was there today.
11: Heavy machinery and workers are all over the site. Steel framing is going up, and one building is nearly covered in siding already. Minister Jeremy Harrison says the money this project will bring in will allow government to invest in more things like roads and healthcare.
12: That is why we aspire to these things, because of what they mean for this province.
11: The first buildings in the first phase are expected up and running early next year, but Bell couldn't give a whole lot of detail on the expansion announced last month. Just outside Regina, I'm Lisa Schick.
10: A 14-year-old boy has been sentenced for his role in that fiery crash on Idlewild Drive in Saskatoon. That crash left 82-year-old Doug Bremner suffering from second and third degree burns, broken bones, and internal injuries. Our Mia Holloway-Chuck at court.
13: Judge Lisa Watson handed the teen a 10-month sentence at provincial court. He'll have about 6.5 months in secure custody and then just over 3 months under community supervision. That sentence is on top of the roughly 5 months the teen has already spent in custody since he was arrested in May. Court heard the teen was driving a stolen SUV on Idyllwild Drive when he fled police, crossed a grass median near Highway 16, and crashed head-on into a cargo van that burst into flames. In Saskatoon, I'm Mia Holowaychuk.
10: One of the founding members of the Saskatchewan Party has died. Ken Kravets was first elected as an MLA in 1995. He later became cabinet minister and a deputy premier. MLA Jeremy Harrison calls Kravets a pillar of the Sask Party. Kravets was 75. It's being called the Pacific Link Pipeline. And today, that pipeline from Alberta to the Pacific Coast has been deemed Canada's first project of national interest. That means it'll be subject to a streamlined review. Experts now say oil producers have good reason to be sharpening their pencils. In fact, companies are already working through what potential projects they can pull the trigger on and in what order. Saskatoon City Councillor Troy Davies says a group for trying to force a referendum on the downtown event and entertainment district is using bad information.
14: If you're out there saying, you know, sign the petition to stop the $1.6 billion arena, that is not the case.
10: In 2024, the arena was estimated to cost $632 million. Right now, City Council's waiting to hear what an updated figure is. Council's also waiting to hear what it would cost to renovate Sask Health Center. Meantime, the city's establishing a corporation to oversee both Sask Health Center and TCU Place. The city has a notice out now calling for applications. Both facilities have had their own boards until now. Saskatchewan's minimum wage went up today 2.28% from $15.35 to $15.70 an hour. For some 16,000 plus people, Saskatchewan has the second lowest minimum wage in Canada. Harvest is dragging on in Saskatchewan after a rainy, wet summer. The latest crop report says only 63% of the crop has been harvested so far, way behind normal. Brian Andrews says he's about 2 weeks behind normal. He farms near Craven and says on top of all of that, there's the price of fuel.
15: From a year ago, I'd say the diesel price has doubled for us, and it's gone up 25% with even this harvest from August to now.
10: So on a good day, he says he's spending around $1,200 just for fuel. Just days after Regina police asked people to be more careful to avoid collisions, especially involving pedestrians and bike riders, three more in a 24-hour span. Two collisions between vehicles and bikes yesterday and a car pedestrian accident this morning. Krista Pike is now in critical condition in hospital following last night's botched execution attempt in Tennessee. Pike received not one, but two doses of the lethal drug, yet 30 minutes later, they could hear her snoring. Randy Spivey was there witnessing it.
16: I saw last night that her right arm, the arm that was facing me and I could see it, was turning purple. And then the curtain shut. And for a good half hour, no one knows what happened in that room.
10: Now her attorney is calling for a commutation of her death sentence. The latest local news is as close as your phone. 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Turning to weather in Saskatoon and central Saskatchewan, a few clouds, a low of 2 degrees overnight. More clouds roll in tomorrow, though, with a high of 17, but then sunny all weekend. Regina in southern Saskatchewan, a few clouds, down to 3 degrees overnight. Cloudy, windy, and 15 tomorrow. Sunny and 18 Saturday and Sunday. 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I'm David Curtin.
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17: Many Albertans are legitimately frustrated that a costly and controlling, big and bossy government has gone far beyond its jurisdictional boundaries.
18: Separation will not solve those problems. Becoming even more Canadian will. The solution is to double down on the way the country was always meant to work.
3: Here, Polyev consistently adding his voice to the Stay in Canada voice in Alberta, given the fact that they are now, what, 18 days away, referendum vote set to happen on the 19th of October, and we're already October the 1st. Interesting to note, in light of all of this, Mark Carney this morning, along with Premier Danielle Smith, announcing Pacific Link, the West Coast pipeline, which will now officially become a project of national interest. We know that that fast tracks some of the approval processes. That means that when consultations start, which will be immediately over the next year, there will be federal support for that. We heard the Prime Minister this morning in the news conference say this project is set to be cleared by September 1st, 2027 with shovels in the ground. That's a pretty quick turnaround for a project of this magnitude. Does that do anything to impact the vote on the referendum happening on October the 19th? That's 2.5 weeks away. And we've talked a lot about this, of course, the separatist movement and how much support there is there. And it's not a fringe group. We've talked about that on the show many times, and you and I have talked about that there's a number of people in our province that feel like we should be going with Alberta as part of this. Our next guest talks about this, has written about this for some time. Tyler Dawson, Edmonton-based editor for the Globe and Mail's opinion section. He argues that the pro-Canada side has actually been far quieter than the separatist side of this. He's written a book, actually, author of The Republic of Alberta, an idea that won't go away. And I'm happy to say we've got the Globe and Mail's Tyler Dawson joining us by phone. Tyler, thanks for taking the call today.
5: An absolute pleasure.
3: So I've read some of your thinking that the separatists are treating October 19th with urgency, but the pro-Canada side maybe not so much. What are you seeing? What are your thoughts around that?
5: Well, the thing for the Federalists, the pro-Canada side, is that they've had the polling on their side, you know, pretty much the entire time. Like, at the absolute best showing for the Separatists, they've got about 30% support in the polls, which means the Federalists have, you know, somewhere in the region of 70% if you ignore the, you know, 3-4% of people who are undecided. That, I think, has engendered a certain amount of, like, they've been kind of relaxed, but they say, oh, the polling looks really good for us, you know, we don't need to be that worried about it, we don't need to be out there with the same urgency. And you can kind of see that in some sort of hard numbers on this. You know, there's fundraising out there that people who are campaigning on this referendum need to register with Elections Alberta, they need to disclose their donations. The Separatists have actually gotten considerably more in terms of donations from the public than the Federalists have, right? So this, you know, sort of suggests there's a little bit of a lack of urgency, I think, on the Federalist side of the ledger. Although that does seem to be changing. You know, there's been some get-out-the-vote efforts. The Conservative Party of Canada has announced its campaign for this. The winds, I do think, seem to be shifting a little bit in the last week or two. But certainly over the summer, it seemed like the urgency was all kind of with the Separatists.
3: Right. You know, Premier Danielle Smith has talked about this many times and has said, number one, she plans to vote to stay in Canada. But she talked about one time, we played a clip of her on the show, giving an answer saying she would actually campaign on the side of remaining in Canada. Would you go as far as to say she's campaigned that way?
5: No, not at all. You know, she has not given yet, anyways, sort of an address to the province, for example, laying out why she thinks Alberta should remain within Canada. The most, I think, that you can say she's done is, and you mentioned the pipeline off the hop there, she's been sort of pushing her view on this, which is that Alberta and Canada can work together, that there is this new pipeline project coming together, that this is a different Liberal government in Ottawa than the one of Justin Trudeau, that things, you know, that the wind is sort of in the sails of Alberta right now. That's sort of been her approach to all of this. But I wouldn't say that's quite the same thing as getting out there and aggressively campaigning for Canada.
3: Who are the people, do you think, Tyler, that the pro-Canada side needs to reach? Like, if they were to mount a bit more of an aggressive campaign over the next 2.5 weeks leading up to the referendum, who should their target be?
5: Well, Jason Kenney, the former Premier of Alberta, refers to a class of people as frustrated Federalists. These are people who feel loyalty towards Canada, are proud of Canada, but feel like Canada hasn't been working for them, that Canada hasn't been working for Alberta. And this is probably a lot of the people that you've spoken to in Saskatchewan as well, who just feel that things are not really working for them and their province, but they still feel some sort of attachment towards Canada. That, I think, is the group of people that the Federalists need to be trying to reach. You know, these people are maybe soft separatists. These people are maybe the folks who will say, oh, well, I'm going to vote for option two. That's the option to move towards a binding referendum. We'll maybe vote for that to send a message to Ottawa. Maybe it can be used as leverage in some sort of negotiation in the future. Those are the people, I think, who are a little bit up in the air going into this vote. And I think those are the people that, frankly, both sides probably are trying to attract at the moment.
3: Tyler Dawson is Edmonton-based editor for the Globe and Mail's opinion section. I also wonder, and we've talked about this on the program before, that the number of people who want to vote yes on the separation question, or I guess in the case of this referendum, yes to explore separation, they're doing so to send a message to Ottawa. Do you think that constitutes a portion of the people that might mark that way on the ballot?
5: I do, yeah. I mean, the idea that Alberta should find some sort of leverage in negotiations is kind of a baked-in idea in our political culture. You know, there's a lot of envy, in a way, of how Quebec has managed its negotiations with Ottawa and its relationship with Ottawa. And you know, they've sort of gotten power over some sort of institutions that Alberta hasn't. You know, they have their own pension plan, they have their own police force, they have some control over their own immigration system in a way that Alberta doesn't, right? And part of the reason that people think they have that leverage is because they've had two referendums on secession. And they say, look, we want these powers, give them to us, or we might, you know, vote to leave again, or hold a vote to leave on whether or not to leave. So yeah, I do think the leverage question is a potent one. And you've seen in the last couple of weeks, in particular, some of the separatists saying, look, this actually isn't about separation. This is about leverage. This is about negotiating with Ottawa for a better deal. This is about, you know, fixing some of the problems within Canada. So there's been, I think, a little bit of a rhetorical shift in the separatist messaging in an attempt to convince people to vote for option two, saying that it's not, you know, about separation.
3: Tyler Dawson is my guest. I want to play just another. You heard a bit of Pierre Poilievre right off the start. I want to play another quick clip here from the Conservative leader.
17: We're here to urge Albertans to put Canada first. We're here to urge our fellow Albertans to vote on October 19th for option one to stay part of the greatest country on earth, Canada.
3: So what Pierre Poilievre talks about often is that Albertans aren't angry with Canada. His take on this is Albertans aren't angry with Canada. They're angry with the Liberals. What role do you see them playing, whether it's Alberta Conservative MPs, Pierre Poilievre, the Conservatives in general? It's a bit of a tightrope walk, I would suggest.
5: It is, and it's a tightrope walk in part because most or many separatists are also supporters of Conservative parties. You know, there's been some polling showing that perhaps half of the voters for the United Conservative Party here in Alberta are separatists to some extent. So they can't quite come out and say, you know, these people are all fringe lunatics and we shouldn't listen to them at all. Because that, you know, imperils their voter base, that imperils the sort of big tent parties that they're trying to operate. So I absolutely think they're in a bit of a sticky position, and this could yet come back to haunt Premier Danielle Smith. You know, there have been, I think it's two constituency associations, the local riding associations of the United Conservative Party, that have voted for a leadership review, presumably because they're unhappy with the way she has handled the referendum situation. So it's a dynamic political situation in that sense, and one that I think is going to continue, at least for the United Conservative Party, maybe less so for the federal Conservatives, after this vote is wrapped up on October 19th.
3: You're the author of The Republic of Alberta, An Idea That Won't Go Away. Why is that? Why does it keep coming back?
5: Well, it's sort of baked into our culture, our political culture in some ways. You know, I think it's worth separating this idea of Alberta separatism from this other idea of Alberta alienation or sort of Western grievances. Those grievances, that sense of alienation, has been a part of Alberta for, you know, well over 100 years. You can go back to newspaper articles that were written in the 19th century that talk about sort of the depredations of the political class in Ottawa and the liberal political machine in Ottawa and how the West is treated. And these ideas have continued all through the 20th century into the 21st. You know, you saw this in some negotiations between the social credit government during the Depression with Ottawa. You saw this certainly in the 1980s with the National Energy Program, when you did have some relatively significant, relatively powerful separatist groups crop up. So this idea that the West is put upon, that Alberta is put upon by the sort of Laurentian political machine, is a really potent one in Alberta politics. And at a certain point, that general feeling of grievance, which I think is very widely felt in Alberta, morphs for some people into support for separation. So they're sort of, they're cousins in a way, linked cousins that that sort of evolve over the course of Alberta politics and over the course of the changing dynamic and the changing relationship between Ottawa and the people of Alberta. So it's I think it's not going away, because that sort of fundamental grievance, that fundamental sense of alienation, is so widely felt and is unlikely, I think, to, you know, totally vanish from the political scene.
3: So I have two questions here that are somewhat related. So I'll ask the first one first. If the vote ends up saying that the majority of Albertans choose to stay in Canada, however, it was a strong showing from the separatists, what mm-hmm. does that do politically?
5: It puts Premier Danielle Smith in a really sticky situation. She has sort of framed this as a let's settle this once and for all kind of situation. I don't know if that's going to happen. You know, some of the separatist leadership has said, look, we're not going anywhere. We are a permanent fixture on the scene. We're going to continue agitating for our view on things. So if they have a relatively good showing, you know, I think that even if they lose, that, you know, puts some wind in their sails. That allows them to say, look, we got decent support. There are people who agree with us. We're going to continue fighting this fight. We're going to continue trying to convince people of our position on things and perhaps make the movement, you know, a little bit more palatable to sort of a mainstream suburban Albertan, you know, sort of that voter class that everyone is sort of fighting over. So I think that's maybe the most likely situation. And then, you know, the risks internally for Danielle Smith is whether or not the party organizes against her in some fashion to right. force a referendum or force a change of leadership.
3: Globe and Mail's Tyler Dawson is my guest. So the other question that I have is the opposite, that the vote passes to stay in Canada and the number of people that vote for separation is actually quite a bit smaller than what was at one time polled or anticipated for it to be. I'm assuming this debate never completely is extinguished.
5: No, I don't think it ever will. You know, as I said, I think that they are going to continue pushing for this, are going to continue to organize, but they might lose some of that clout. You know, the media might stop paying attention to them quite so much. They might not get quite as good engagement, quite as good turnout. There might be, you know, the ranks might be demoralized. You know, they might not be that committed to the movement as they once were. I do think that, you know, a lot of the people who are separatists are not lifelong separatists. They came to this movement relatively recently. Even the leadership, for example, they came to this movement over the grievances of the COVID-19 pandemic. I think it is possible, I think the most likely way that this kind of goes away is this group of organizers, this group of people find something else that they're passionate about. You know, there's an election in Alberta in 2027. Maybe the New Democrats win that election. If they win that election, all of a sudden Alberta separatism might take a back seat to you know, removing the head Nenshi as premier. So I do think there's a possible evolution in the way that these people are engaging with politics that sort of pushes separatism to the sidelines and other issues come mm-hmm. to the fore.
3: Mm-hmm. This is a great discussion, Tyler. I appreciate you giving us the time. Thanks for the chat this morning.
5: My pleasure. Thanks for having me.
3: Tyler Dawson is an Edmonton-based editor for the Globe and Mail's opinion section. He is the author of The Republic of Alberta, An Idea That Won't Go Away. And of course, that question being posed to Alberta voters happens on October the 19th. The question basically, should Alberta remain a province in Canada, or should the government of Alberta commence the legal process required under the Canadian Constitution to hold a binding provincial referendum on whether or not Alberta should separate from Canada? So it's stay or start the process to look at leaving is essentially what people will be voting on. It's going to be interesting. This is one of those ones that even though it doesn't necessarily have a direct impact on us in Saskatchewan, it does. This does have an impact for sure. You can see it even in the discussions we have on open lines. So we will be following this very, very closely. And as always, I appreciate your contributions, your thoughts, your opinions. 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

0: Now, to those hundreds of thousands of Albertans who are still not convinced or are unsatisfied with the pace of change and believe that separation is the answer, I want you to know that I empathize with you and I understand why you feel that way.
1: Danielle just kicked over a hornet's nest and tried to dress it up with a lot of pretty language about how much she values all of us and how much she hears us and blah, blah, blah.
2: Anyone could see the road that they walk.
3: You know, I think even that short mashup there that Frank put together illustrates what an interesting political discussion this whole separation thing will be. Even after the 19th, what are the implications going to be for Danielle Smith? What does this mean for political parties in L.A.?

0: Pacific Link, and they are saying that consultations will start with federal support. The goal to be the project cleared by September 1st, 2027, with shovels in the ground. $20 billion in GDP per year is what they're predicting will come from this. Now, a number of people, Scott and Wolseley, for example, said, Evan, this is smoke and mirrors, the fact that they're going to build a pipeline. BC has not agreed to it. And as long as we have a tanker ban and an oil cap, it'll never happen. So they are looking at moving it to the south part of BC. Although I did, it was very interesting to me, the timing of Mark Carney's announcement of $1.2 billion for ocean conservation yesterday. They made that announcement yesterday, literally 24 hours ahead of a new West Coast pipeline that was in Vancouver. So whether or not BC completely embraces this idea or not, it sounds as if the new route for the pipeline is one that BC is more on side with. The tanker ban, though, that's a topic that has not yet gone away, and we'll see how that is going to play out. By the way, I see your sardine texts. Sardines apparently are vogue again. Everyone loves sardines. Well, not everyone. Don't put me in that category. We are going to talk about that at 11:30. We threw it up on social media. Do you have a line in the sand when it comes to food? No. I'm generally a person that will eat anything, but I won't eat that. Maybe it's sardines for you. So that conversation is coming up at 11:30. But we check in with Regina's Chief of Police, Laura Lee Davies, next here on 980 CJME, 650 CKOM.
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2: Good evening. I'm David Curtin. Two Saskatoon police officers are cleared after they were forced to shoot a man dead in June of 2024. A report from the Serious Incident Response Team says the officers' actions were proportionate and necessary. They had ordered the man to lay down, but shot him after he was seen pulling a shotgun out of his waistband. Ken Kravets, a former deputy premier and cabinet minister, has died. He was 75. Kravets was first elected to the legislature in 1995 as a Liberal. 2 years later, he was one of 8 founding members of the Saskatchewan Party. A 14-year-old boy gets a 10-month sentence with 6.5 months in secure custody for his role in that fiery crash on Saskatoon's Idlewild Drive back in May. That crash left an 82-year-old man in critical condition. The sentence is on top of the roughly 5 months the teen has spent in custody already. Farmers are busy in their combines across Saskatchewan, but according to the latest crop report, 63% of the crop is harvested so far. And that's not good. It's nearly 30% behind the 5-year average. Turning to weather in Saskatoon and central Saskatchewan, a few clouds, a low of 2 degrees overnight. More clouds roll in tomorrow, though, with a high of 17. Regina in southern Saskatchewan, a few clouds, down to 3 degrees overnight. Cloudy, windy, and 15 tomorrow. 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I'm David Curtin.
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3: 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Joining us is Madeline from Sylvan, Saskatchewan. 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
0: Hey there, it's Evan Bray. When someone says Saskatchewan, the first thing they think of is what? Wheat? Cows? What people should be thinking of is uranium, because we are sitting on the highest grade uranium deposits in the world. And that means big opportunity for the people of Saskatchewan. But you know something? Opportunity doesn't just mean money in the economy. It also means options for our youth. And it's amazing to me just how invested in education Cameco is. This year, they've given $5 million to Saskatchewan Polytechnic to help build the mining lab on the new campus. And in 2025, Cameco donated

0: $10 million to the University of Saskatchewan. Both donations focus on helping prepare northern students for workforce participation in the mining and nuclear industries, and include programs like the Cameco STEM Pathways Program at the USASC Prince Albert campus, and scholarships to support northern and indigenous students in their education. I'm Evan Bray. Cameco is committed to building a strong future for Saskatchewan.
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8: Welcome to the show. Evan Bray, good to have you along with us on this Thursday morning. Fairly nice day out there. Sunshine for most of the province, which is good news for farmers that are still cleaning up harvest. And I say cleaning up, there's lots of people out there staring at about half of their harvest yet to go. Again, because of those moisture dumps that we got late in the summer and into September, causing some problems. In the Lee Ross area, how is harvest going, Chief?
9: It's going, as you know, and you alluded to, obviously that rain set things back. And now with the days a little bit cooler, you know, you can't start until later in the day. You got to quit earlier in the day. Mm-hmm. So, yeah, it's plugging
8: along.
9: You've
8: got a limited window, right?
9: That's right. Yeah. But fingers crossed for continued good weather so we can get all that in the bin.
8: That's a good Saskatchewan chief of police who can have a good conversation about ag. I love that. Laura Lee Davies, the chief of the Regina Police Service, who visits us on a monthly basis. So it was about a week ago or so. Coming out of an event in downtown Regina, a police vehicle, it's in the evening, by the way, a police vehicle drives by. They pull over to talk to me. The chief is in the vehicle. You were working a night shift.
9: Yeah, it was great. I went out and worked a full night shift with shift two Thursday night. It was fantastic. I love to do that every once in a while. Just get out, connect with our patrol officers, our front line. Great night. My partner was fantastic. Went to really a wide variety of calls, domestics, neighborhood disputes, fire. So it was a great night and just such a good opportunity to connect with our frontline, to have those, you know, candid conversations at the side of a call on the side of the road, and really talking about resources and how the front line, you know, feels pulled and feels pinched, especially when they're, you know, low numbers. Spent some time up on our communication center, so it was great to connect with them as well. So I made it right through to the end of shift at 7 a.m. So, yeah, but it was fantastic.
8: It's important to do that. What did you see that night, Chief, that, from an operation? I'm not talking about necessarily your team, because I know you, you talked about the importance of being able to talk with them, but what you saw in the community that, caused you to say, maybe this is something we need to be focusing on a little more. Was there anything in particular that stood out for you?
9: You know, we went to a number of domestic calls, and actually calls where kids in the home had called in to report something concerning happening in the phone. And I talked to our officers about, hey, like, what other resources can we rely on right now to help us out? And they're like, well, there aren't actually very many at all. You know, we had talked about, are we able to transport this child to another location? There was some extended family in Moose Jaw, and they're like, well, there isn't anybody who will do that outside of us. Thankfully, we were able to get someone to come and get her. But, you know, really that it hits home that, you know, at 2 a.m, 3 a.m, we are it. And, you know, we appreciate that we work collaboratively with a lot of agencies in the city, but, in the middle of the night, there isn't a lot of other folks that are able to help us out.
8: Well, good on you for going out there. I think that's such a great show of leadership. So appreciate that you take the time to do it. Scooter accidents. Wow. I saw one of your executive team, Inspector Jason Gunderson, was talking about it in the media here this last week, but it feels to me like this has kind of surged back into top headline newsworthy discussion in our community.
9: Yeah, well, unfortunately, we had that fatality just in the last couple weeks, and so obviously that's concerning whenever that happens, but by and large, we've had sort of an influx of accidents, collisions involving either e-scooters or cyclists or pedestrians. And so really reminding our roadway users around the rules with e-scooters and e-bikes. So you can't ride on a sidewalk. Like, that's not allowed. And we see that sometimes because as a motorist, you're not expecting something moving at that speed to be on the sidewalk. That, you know, results in collisions at intersections.
8: So that would include those city scooters that you can rent. You're not supposed to be riding those on a sidewalk.
9: Correct. You can ride them on a roadway as long as the speed limit isn't over 50 kilometers an hour. So you can't be taking it out on Ring Road. Or you can ride it on pathways. So, you know, if you're going around the lake in Wascana Park, that's allowed. But you are not allowed to ride them on sidewalks.
8: Mm-hmm. Is there an age limit? I know that's something that often people will text in saying, you know, my sister got her 14-year-old son one of these motorized skateboards or whatever it might be. Can this youngster legally ride this on the road?
9: So an e-bike, you have to be 14. So that's, you know, the pedal assisted. You can move along. For an e-scooter, you have to be 16 to operate. So there are age restrictions. Helmets are always mandatory. But yeah, we encourage family members, parents, if you're considering buying these for someone that you love, make sure you're aware of what the rules on the road are. Because as you mentioned, we're seeing some accidents where we're having some serious injuries and fatalities.
8: Are those motorized modes of transportation, scooters, e-bikes, are they considered vehicles under the Traffic Safety Act?
9: So there's actually, back in 2022, there was a new section added to the Traffic Safety Act called the Limited Speed Motor Vehicle Regulations. So that applies to e-scooters, e-bikes, things that can't travel at a high rate of speed. But it's a specific section in the Traffic Safety Act, and then basically like the rules of the road apply, but it does talk about all those things about the age limits, helmets, you can't, you know, be on a sidewalk. So there is the Traffic Safety Act governs those. But then the city of Regina also has bylaws around what the rules are as well.
8: Laurelee Davies, the chief of the Regina Police Service, is my guest. I know that your team recently did a project because some of the accidents that we've seen in the community over the last bit have been involving pedestrians. The results of your initiative, what did it show us?
9: Yeah, it's actually really concerning. I just got these numbers today. So for 3 hours, our traffic members went out and they were at an intersection where there's the flashing red pedestrian lights. So, you know, the pedestrian hits the button, the lights flash. They issued 28 tickets for failing to stop for that red light. which is incredible to me in that short time span. So certainly encouraging people to obey those lights, but also every intersection is a crosswalk. And so you have to be aware that there could be pedestrians who are wanting to cross at any intersection. And then the other part of that project, which I would say is equally concerning, was they spent some time in a school zone and they issued 41 tickets for speeding through a school zone. So you think about young kids, school zone, and, you know, the implications for hitting a pedestrian in a school zone. So really just want to encourage motorists to slow down, make sure you're paying attention. You know, we had two more collisions this morning involving pedestrians and cyclists. So we just really want everyone to be careful.
8: What about, and I know I've seen this, Chief, on the text line before, people will, you know, concerned about pedestrians not using, fair enough, an intersection is a place you can expect to see a pedestrian. My understanding is, if I remember correctly, we don't have a jaywalking bylaw in the city of Regina. So what about the pedestrian who decides to cross in the middle of the street?
9: Yeah, certainly. I mean, as a motorist, we still want to be aware, but certainly it does happen all the time. I was talking to one of our officers like three times yesterday. I was driving and somebody was like cutting through the middle of the street. I mean, there is a ticket I think we can issue under Traffic Safety Act. Pedestrians are expected to also follow the rules of the road. And so certainly we want to encourage pedestrians, cyclists, everyone to make sure you're exercising, with some caution and just be safe.
8: I want to get into some stats. I know you had your board meeting on Tuesday of this week with the Board of Police Commissioners. You give the updated stats that would have carried you through the majority of the summer. We'll talk about that. I also want to talk encampments with the chief when we come back. Chief Loralee Davies is our guest here on 980 CJME, 650 CKOM.
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16: Robert the Stucco Guy from Sask Stucco. He's the stucco guy. But some also call him Cupid because he makes people fall in love with their stucco.
17: I'm Robert the Stucco Guy. I didn't want to say this, but some of you need an intervention. Pull up a chair. 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
8: Frank did that especially for you. He knew. He found out that is your guilty pleasure song right there, Chief.
9: It is. If I'm driving in my car, I'll crank that one up.
8: Are you singing to it?
9: Oh, absolutely. Especially, you know, the girl parts, you know. I can hit that one.
8: Well, good job, Frank. He does his research. He does his homework, that guy. Laura Lee Davies is the chief of the Regina Police Service, and we've got her joining us in studio. Okay, encampments has been a big topic of conversation. We had Mayor Chad Bashinsky on with our morning show in Regina this morning, and the question was asked of him, with the cold weather likely not that far away, has there been any discussion about an emergency shelter? You and I, of course, dealt with that in 2022 when we saw the encampment in Pepsi Park. Have you been part of any of those talks?
9: Yeah, so I've been meeting lately. It's been a couple times a week with the mayor, city administration, fire, just to figure out, you know, are there things that we can do? And I know that there are discussions between the city and the province around securing some sort of spaces. And so we're all hopeful that is happening. Obviously, if we have somewhere safe for people to go, that is a much better option than living in an encampment. And I would say certainly we are seeing an uptick in some of the crime in the area around there. Discussion around things that are happening in the encampment, that drug activity, gang activity, obviously that's not something that we want to see and makes it dangerous for the people living in the encampment as well as people in the area.
8: So how do you respond to that? Like, what do you, have you put together a special team to deal with it? Do you have extra patrols?
9: All of those. Yeah, I just signed off on a plan this morning. So we're going to have increased visibility in the area. We have some investigative teams that are going to be really monitoring intelligence to determine where we need to focus our energies. But yeah, certainly visibility, presence, those are the big things. And then behind the scenes, the investigations.
8: When we talk about public drug consumption, it's something that I think has become much more prevalent. I would even say in the time since I've left policing, it's been 3 years now, I notice a difference in driving down the street, whether it's in Saskatoon or Regina, no different. You can see blatant or open drug consumption. I had Chief Cam McBride on the show and asked him a question about, you know, was a listener that texted in saying, why aren't the cops, when they drive by people who are clearly using drugs, why aren't they stopping and dealing with them? He gave an answer. I've got a texter that would like to hear your thoughts on that.
9: You bet. Yeah, it's a great question. I mean, if you see a police car driving by someone, it's a high likelihood they're on their way to a call. They're dealing with an emergency. There's another situation. They don't just have their blinders on and are just avoiding dealing with it. I would say especially our downtown safety team deals with open drug use a lot. They do seize drugs when people are openly using. But really for us, it's around that connection to service. And so if we can transport somebody to the complex needs facility where they can speak to an addictions counselor, mental health help, that's really where we're trying to focus our energies, is really breaking that cycle. We don't lay charges for simple possession. That was a direction by public prosecutions nationally. And so we do have some limited options when it comes to that. But you know, at the end of the day, handcuffs aren't the answer. We need the addiction dealt with. So it doesn't mean that we don't care about it. Certainly there is some capacity issue, but really it is a health issue. And if we can steer people in that direction, to me, that's the best solution.
8: How helpful is that facility that you just mentioned? It's something that's been up now for a couple of years at least.
9: It's a game changer for us. We're transporting on any given month up to 200 people there. And for our downtown safety team, just to provide someone a safe place to go, they can get, the help that they need. It's huge because
8: can you give us an idea of what type of help do they get there? Like yes, once they get there?
9: Absolutely. So there's a safe place for them to sleep it off. I mean, they have to be arrested to go there. So basically, intoxicated in a public place.
8: But it's an alternative to cells.
9: Yes, absolutely. So they're able to have a safe place to sleep. They are able to get some food. They can talk to a mental health counselor. They talk to an addictions counselor. And then there's a conversation around, like, do you have housing? Can we help connect you with services? And really just a chance to talk to someone. We have people in our community who will approach our officers and say, can you take me to the complex needs facility? Because I know that that's a safe place for me to be right now. It's a game changer because, as you indicated, it's either they're going to cells where there are no services, or the emergency room. And again, that's probably not the best fit for that situation.
8: We're chatting with Chief Laura Lee Davies, Chief of the Regina Police Service. Before we run out of time, you presented, as you do every month, your crime stats, updated numbers to the Board of Police Commissioners this week. Overall, I have to say, the numbers seem to be trending in a good direction. A lot of your categories are down.
9: Yeah, our violent crime is down. Our property crimes are up a little bit, which leads us to a 4% increase, but largely driven by high numbers of theft under and theft over. So I've talked previously around shoplifting, how that is an issue in the community, something we're trying to dig into. But lots of other categories, as you've mentioned, homicides, sexual assaults, break and enters are all down. And so that's great news.
8: Yeah, that is. I noticed the theft over 5,000 category was up. Anything in particular driving that?
9: You know, for me, it's that $5,000 threshold. 10 years ago, it took
8: a lot of money.
9: Yeah. But now, I mean, $5,000 is, can be a couple of tools.
8: Right. We've got a text here from Byron saying, please ask the chief to come out to Happy Hollow with an info booth on policing.
9: Sounds great.
8: Take it under advisement, if you will. Yeah. Okay. Well, listen, I always appreciate the opportunity we have to check in with you. I've got a segment coming up at 11:30 this morning where we're talking about sardines as a snack or a staple in your diet. Chief?
9: No. Anything that can look back at you, I don't like.
8: Well, you mean the eyes there, right?
9: Yes, the eyes.
8: You eat beef.
9: Yeah, right? I know, but not that part. Right?
8: Fair enough. Chief Laura Lee Davies, always appreciate you coming in. Thanks for the chat. We'll be right back here on 980 CJME, 650 CKOM.
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1: From the National Newsroom of the Canadian Press, I'm John Kennedy. Canadian astronaut Jeremy Kutrick says he's found it hard to believe that he was sitting in orbit roughly 10 minutes after blasting off from Florida as a part of NASA's SpaceX Crew 13 mission. The 44-year-old Canadian is now aboard the International Space Station as a mission specialist on the four-person mission crew. He says he's excited to represent Canada from the ISS.
2: Just want to say hi to everyone at home in Canada. It's been a while since there was a Canadian here. I cannot believe I'm here. What a crazy day, a long day. I just can't believe it, but it feels really good. Feels really good to have CSA back, the Canada flag back. Looking forward to a good mission after some sleep. That's what I'm going to go do next.
1: The mission also includes Commander Jessica Watkins and Pilot Luke Delaney of NASA and Roscosmos cosmonaut Sergei Teryatnikov. An oil expert says today's Alberta pipeline announcement has removed a major source of uncertainty for oil sands producers too hesitant to start new projects. Deloitte Canada's Andrew Bottrell says Canadian energy companies can now have opportunities to demonstrate growth. Prime Minister Mark Carney announced the proposed Pacific Link pipeline as Canada's first project of national interest. It would carry around 1 million barrels of crude oil per day from Alberta to BC's coast, opening more access to Asian markets. Saskatchewan's opposition NDP says public consultation is needed as the province moves full speed ahead on massive AI data centers outside of Regina. Sally Hauser says the Saskatchewan Party government should be hosting town hall meetings about Bell Canada's 300-megawatt facility and its plans to quadruple the size of it.
3: My constituency is very adjacent to this massive development and outdoor knocking. And this is not, a bunch of anti-development people in the constituency of Regina University. This is people who have genuine concerns about how this is going to affect their power bills, how this is going to affect the area they live in.
1: The province's Crown Investments Corporation Minister Jeremy Harrison says the center already has broad public support. U.S. Trade Representative Jameson Greer says outstanding issues with Canada are quite difficult to resolve. He made the comment at the G20 Trade Ministers meeting in Milwaukee. And Greer and Canada's International Trade Minister Maninder Sidhu had a pull-aside conversation at the summit yesterday. Sidhu says he raised Canada-U.S. trade with Greer along with other matters like World Trade Organization reforms. This is the Canadian Press. In sports, play is underway in Calgary as the Flames host the Seattle Kraken in their final home opener at the Scotiabank Saddledome. The arena is scheduled to be demolished at the end of this season. Meanwhile, the Vancouver Canucks are hosting the Edmonton Oilers. Matthew Nyes had 2 goals and an assist as his Columbus debut made forward with the Blue Jackets, beating the Buffalo Sabres 6-3 for their first season-opening victory in 5 years. Nyes was acquired from Toronto on Monday and became the first Columbus player to score twice in his Blue Jackets debut. 3 points tied the franchise record for a debut set by Artemi Panarin, who had 3 assists in 2017. The Toronto Raptors have signed guard Jamal Shedd to a multi-year contract extension. The terms were not disclosed, but Shedd's agent retweeted the ESPN report of the deal that said the extension was worth $24 million U.S. over 3 years. From the Canadian Press, I'm John Kennedy.
4: I'm David Curtin with your 650 CKOM News Update. 2 Saskatoon police officers are cleared after they were forced to shoot a man dead in June of 2024. A report from the Serious Incident Response Team says the officers' actions were proportionate and necessary. During an arrest, they ordered the man to lay down, but they shot him after he was seen pulling a shotgun out of his waistband. A 14-year-old boy gets a 10-month sentence with 6.5 months in secure custody for his role in that fiery crash on Idlewild Drive in May. That crash left an 82-year-old man in critical condition. The sentence is on top of the roughly 5 months the teen has spent in custody already. While a petition drive is on over the future of the downtown event and entertainment district, the city is establishing a new corporation that will merge the two boards that govern SaskTel Center and TCU Place. The city is now looking for people who want to apply for membership on this corporation. Ken Kravets, a former deputy premier and cabinet minister, has died. He was 75. Kravets was first elected to the legislature in 1995 as a liberal. 2 years later, he was one of 8 founding members of the Saskatchewan Party. CKOM weather, a few clouds, a low of 2 degrees overnight. More clouds rolled in Friday, though, with a high of 17. That's your 650 CKOM News Update. I'm David Curtin.
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0: to the show. Evan Bray, good to have you here on this Thursday morning. It is the first day of October, and that day is important because a lot of people would have had that marked on their calendars as the day Saskatchewan's minimum wage goes up. It increases 35 cents today from $15.35 an hour up to $15.70 an hour. So with that increase, it's obviously makes a difference for those that are earning minimum wage. People will point to, if you look at minimum wages across Canada, Saskatchewan is the second lowest. Alberta is the only province that has a lower minimum wage than us. There is a new report out that suggests that there is a significant gap, and we've talked about this on our program before, between minimum wage and what it actually costs to make ends meet or to live in Saskatchewan's two biggest cities. The Canadian Center for Policy Alternatives calculates what they call a living wage at $22.50 an hour for Regina, $21.50 in Saskatoon. That's actually the first time since they've started doing those calculations that Regina was actually more expensive of the two places. So what goes into calculating a living wage? What drives that number? And at $15.70 an hour, is Saskatchewan's minimum wage still too low? Dr. Simon Enoch is a senior researcher for Saskatchewan issues and policies at the Canadian Center for Policy Alternatives. And we welcome Dr. Enoch to the show. Simon, thank you so much for taking some time.
1: Thank you so much, Evan, for having me today.
0: So, I mean, I know we've talked about this before, and this actually can be a fairly contentious discussion because you've got the people on the side of you need to be able to make enough money to live, and then you've got businesses saying with everything going on in the world right now, they're being squeezed at every angle, and so a significant spike in that minimum wage to the living wage could cause them a problem. How do you see this playing out?
1: Well, I think that there's a third option here, and that is to ensure that the sort of cost of living increases aren't solely put on the shoulders of either workers or employers. And this is where, you know, the government can really come in and do some good here. So the living wage rate, as we calculate it, is based on specific expenses that a family has to pay for in a certain city. If these costs come down, so does the living wage. Families don't need to earn as much to meet its expenses. So anything governments can do to stabilize or reduce sort of non-negotiable expenses, you know, whether that's shelter costs, transportation costs, food prices, means that they don't have to depend as much on employment earnings. So $10 a day childcare is a great example, right? When the government implemented that program, the living wage rate actually went down because preschool childcare went from about $1,000 per month to $200 per month thanks to that program. So significant savings to a large monthly expense via that program, which actually brought the living wage down.
0: Mm-hmm. Can you talk about what you use in the calculation? Like I know it's things that are a part of everyday life, housing, I'm assuming food is in there. What do you use to calculate what a living wage in a community might be?
1: Absolutely. So it, as you sort of say, it's very sort of local specific. It's based on what it costs to live in a specific city, whether that's Regina or Saskatoon. So what does it cost to rent an apartment in Regina? What does an annual transit pass cost? What does after school childcare cost, in a city? So it's a city specific way of calculating what kind of hourly wage is needed to afford to live in these cities. But while it affords a sort of adequate standard of living, the living wage doesn't include a lot of expenses that I think many families would take for granted. So there's no sort of money for retirement savings or for education savings, home ownership, or for credit card or debt payments. It's based on a rather bare bones expense list that a family of four would require to sort of secure an adequate standard of living in either Regina or Saskatoon.
0: When I was going through the numbers, I was surprised to see Regina in front of Saskatoon. As I mentioned in my lead up, the living wage in Regina calculated at $22.50 an hour, in Saskatoon $21.50. What's the difference there?
1: Yeah, and as you sort of mentioned, it's the first time that's ever happened since we started calculating the living wage in 2014. And it's driven primarily by Regina's rental market. Shelter costs increased substantially more in Regina rather than Saskatoon. the reason for that, I'm not quite sure, but it really did drive the living wage in Regina higher this year.
0: Mm-hmm. It's, you know, this discussion is got so many different kind of angles to it. And I remember having this chat with a member of the provincial government one day around minimum wage and this notion of living wage. And what I heard was that's exactly why provincially they decided to take some steps for tax breaks. They made some changes to income tax rates and a number of things to try and help those lower income earners in our province. Does that factor into this at all, Simon?
1: Absolutely. I mean, to a certain extent. I mean, I would say that, you know, people that are entirely dependent on the minimum wage aren't really paying much in taxes, or they're receiving more than they actually pay. So tax breaks can help on the margins, but really what we see as being the big driver is controlling those expenses, those non-negotiable expenses like shelter, transportation, grocery, things like that, and then government transfers. You know, ironically, one of the reasons for the higher living wage this year was the end of the carbon tax rebate, which for low-income families could be substantial, about $1,500 a year, which they no longer receive. So any ways that governments can get more money into families' pockets, tax cuts are a way to do that, but I think a much more effective way is via sort of transfer programs.
0: Dr. Simon Enoch is my guest, the Canadian Center for Policy Alternatives. What I've also heard, and we've done this discussion on the program a number of times, I will hear from business owners that say in many, I guess it depends on the job that you're hiring them for, but in many cases, you can't get an employee for minimum wage. Many jobs right now are saying, if I'm trying to get an entry-level worker, I can't post today's wage increase, $15.70 an hour, and get someone. I've got to have that wage higher in order to be competitive. Do you measure at all the amount of minimum wage jobs there is in a jurisdiction?
1: We try. It can be difficult. I mean, we know that there are over a million minimum wage workers in Canada as a whole. I don't have specific numbers for Canada or for Saskatchewan, but certainly we do know that you know, one of the benefits of a living wage is you get, when you pay your workers a living wage, there's a lot less churn, there's a lot more sort of retention. People aren't looking for a way out, they're not looking for a higher paying job as they might be if they're in a minimum wage position. So employers get that kind of sort of long-term security and long-term tenure from their employees when they do pay a living wage.
0: Another topic that often comes up when we're talking minimum wage is some people will draw a distinction between a 15-year-old kid working in a fast food restaurant and a 32-year-old mother of two working as a night worker, for example, at a hotel or something like that. Is there some provinces, my understanding is some provinces will actually draw a distinction between students and full-time employment?
1: Yeah, there certainly has been tiered wages, particularly in regards to the service sector in some provinces. It's very difficult and kind of, I think, onerous to sort of base the wage you pay someone on their position or their, what are you going to do, a questionnaire? Like, do you really need, is this a part-time job? Do you live at home? I mean, you get into all sorts of sort of bureaucratic weeds trying to distinguish that. At the end of the day, unfortunately, more and more adults and older workers are receiving the minimum wage. So it's certainly not a sort of, a wage that's only given to students that sort of live with their parents. I think, and even, and even those students, their parents deserve a dignified, standard of living. They might be saving for a home. They might be saving for university. Everyone deserves a dignified wage at the end of the day.
0: Dr. Simon Enoch is my guest. The other question I was curious about before I let you go is, as you look at this topic of minimum wage versus living wage, is the gap between the two, is it fairly, I don't know if we use as a percentage, consistent across Canada? Saskatchewan, I mentioned, with this raise to $15.70 an hour, minimum wage has gone up. We're still the second lowest in Canada. But I also know that it costs less to live in Saskatchewan than it would in, for example, Vancouver or Metro Toronto. So is there a comparison of the disparity between minimum wage and living wage, and how do we fit into that discussion here in Saskatchewan?
1: Yeah, I mean, I think the gap is pretty fairly consistent, like in almost everywhere that we look across the country. You know, minimum wage rates are far less than what the living wage is. So that gap seems to be fairly persistent. You're absolutely right that, you know, Saskatchewan's cost of living, well, maybe except for shelter costs in Regina, is usually quite lower than the rest of Canada. But once again, our living wage rates, you know, compared to a place like Toronto or Vancouver, which is $29, $30 an hour, is also substantially different. So the gap, I think, is, as you say, is what we should really look at, the gap between what the minimum wage delivers and what a family requires to live in a city like Saskatoon or Regina.
0: Is your report available online, Simon?
1: It is at policyalternatives.ca.
0: Good stuff. Well, thanks so much for your time. I appreciate you joining the program.
1: Thanks again for having me, Evan. Really appreciate it.
0: Dr. Simon Enoch, Senior Researcher for Saskatchewan Issues and Policies at the Canadian Centre for Policy Alternatives. So we actually reached out to CFIB as well. We weren't able to get them on in time for today's show, but that's an important part of the voice in this discussion around minimum wage is hearing from business. And the implications that these sorts of moves have for business. I brought up the point that there have been some, and we saw it in our budget, our provincial budget this year, some fairly detailed tax changes, tax structure changes to allow for larger exemptions, for example, for low-income earners in order to try and prevent that drain from the paycheck, if you will, and stretch that money out even further. The points that Simon makes around, it doesn't matter where you are on the wage spectrum, everyone wants to have a little bit of extra money left at the end of the month. It's not all about just meeting the exact needs. Well, I can pay my rent, I can put food in my fridge and gas in my vehicle or whatever, and then I'm perfect. I'm good till next month. I mean, people want to put away for it could be their first house. It could be a vacation. And that really never goes away. I remember having this conversation with my dad when I very first entered the workforce at 18 years of age, saying, you know, I couldn't wait till my first paycheck, so I could go out and eat out, go to a restaurant. And I remember my dad saying, you know, what's an extra meal becomes clothing, becomes another TV, becomes a better vehicle, becomes a bigger house. The reach is always going to be there. So it's not out of character for us to think that people earning minimum wage, especially if they're not a student in high school living at home, but they're a person who's in the workforce and maybe whether they're raising a family or not, would want to have enough money that they could put it in those pots at the end of the month, saving for a vacation, a house, an education, whatever the case may be. So there's so many different angles to this. And that's why this is always a great conversation to have on a show like this, where we can invite some feedback and have conversations. So I do hope to connect with someone whether it's at CFIB or in the business community on this. And of course, as always, I welcome any thoughts that you may have at 1-877-332-8255. We'll take a break. We'll be right back here on 980 CJME and 650 CKOM.
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0: A lot of people feel like the Riders are now in a must-win situation. Stampeders are in the province to take on the Riders, and as always, we would love to know what you think is going to happen. What is your green and white prognostication? 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
0: You know how after Thanksgiving you open that fridge door, pull out the leftovers, and make the year's greatest sandwich? Oh yeah, you pile up the turkey, stuffing, cranberry. If you haven't tried this yet, do yourself a big favor and head over to Firehouse Subs. I'm Evan Bray. Right now, Firehouse is featuring their famous Thanksgiving turkey sub, and these are just crazy good. 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Fresh pulled turkey, not processed, stuffing and cranberries. All that's missing for the feast is your opinionated uncle. You know, sometimes it's hard to tell you how good Firehouse subs actually are. But bottom line, I eat them, I love them. They're delicious and unique, and I want you to love them too. Especially their Thanksgiving turkey sub. Straight up tasty. I'm Evan Bray. Grab lunch at Firehouse Subs in Saskatoon, Warman, and PA.
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0: The conversation on minimum wage always it's an important one, but it's one that has got so many different twists and turns, nuances to it. You know, I see a note here from Cal and Oxbow saying lots of issues here regarding minimum wage. No easy solution. However, the carbon tax rebate is straight up socialism or communism. It's a wealth redistribution program. Nothing more, nothing less. A lot of people will say, we need less taxes. If we had less taxes generally, and I'm summarizing a number of texts here, Sean and Maymont, for example, why don't we just elect a government that stops wasting billions of dollars? More taxes to pay for this wealth transfer is not acceptable. So the tax part of this is something that a lot of people are talking about. Julian Battleford is pointing out, like, if you were to go to $21 an hour, $21.50, whatever the living wage was cited at in this program, she says, can you picture $21.50 an hour for high school students with no experience? Is that a good thing? Question mark. The point that Julie's making is it brings us to that conversation about, should we have a two-tiered system? Should we have a minimum wage for students and then a minimum wage for those that this is a full-time job? This is their supporting their family. They're trying to get their life going. And as Dr. Enoch talked about, that can be tricky in terms of how do you differentiate between the two. Some people may think it's easy. I think if we all picture the 13, 15-year-old kid still living at home, that clearly is a student, is someone who's in university, falling into the category of student? What does that look like? Todd in Big Sky, Montana, there's no planning for retirement. There's no saving for a home if you're not getting subsidized in your rent. You're not even paying rent. A Regina family of four is out of money before the end of the month, and sadly, crime will go up. Don't think a father won't steal so his kids can eat. It's an important topic, and it's one that not going away, but topical today because, of course, as of October 1st, which is today, minimum wage in Saskatchewan has gone up to $15.70 an hour. Gosh, sad news about Ken Kravets. So sorry to hear this news this morning. Ken Kravets, former MLA, has died at the age of 75. I know Premier Scott Moe has put out a note on social media. Part of his message says, "This one hurts a lot. In any room Ken was in, whether as a teacher, school board trustee, opposition or government caucus member, cabinet minister, or at the kitchen table talking to a constituent, Ken was always the guy who brought the logic, integrity, compassion, and common sense to arrive at the right decision." Ken Kravets, hell of a nice fella. I had the opportunity to meet and work with Ken many times in his time with government, and actually saw him a couple of times even into his retirement as well. So I'm sad, certainly sending out condolences to his family and friends at that loss. Also following the story today about the pipeline announcement, Mark Carney has announced the West Coast Pipeline, now known as Pacific Link, is a project of national interest. That means federal support will be there through the consultation phase. And what we're hearing is this project should be cleared by September 1st of 2027, shovels in the ground. That's a pretty aggressive timeline that we're hearing from the federal government. Obviously, Premier Daniel Smith from Alberta is happy about this. A number of people still very skeptical. We'll believe it when we see the shovels in the ground. And a number of people pointing out that this announcement, of course, coming 18 days ahead of that referendum vote, which is set to happen in Alberta as well. I also mentioned earlier in the show that

0: ribs are something my grandpa used to eat, and I'm just going to leave it there. What do you think you have? Do you like sardines? Are you in the club that has joined this fad of loving sardines? Do you have a line in the sand food that you say, no, I'm not doing that? We'll open up some phone lines. We'll have some discussions next here on 980 CJME, 650 CKOM.
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2: I'm David Curtin with your 650 CKOM News Update. Two Saskatoon police officers are cleared after they were forced to shoot a man dead in June of 2024. A report from the Serious Incident Response Team says the officers' actions were proportionate and necessary. During an arrest, they ordered the man to lay down, but they shot him after he was seen pulling a shotgun out of his waistband. A 14-year-old boy gets a 10-month sentence with 6.5 months in secure custody for his role in that fiery crash on Idlewild Drive in May. That crash left an 82-year-old man in critical condition. The sentence is on top of the roughly 5 months the teen has spent in custody already. While a petition drive is on over the future of the downtown event and entertainment district, the city is establishing a new corporation that will merge the two boards that govern SaskTel Center and TCU Place. The city is now looking for people who want to apply for membership on this corporation. Ken Kravets, a former deputy premier and cabinet minister, has died. He was 75. Kravets was first elected to the legislature in 1995 as a Liberal. 2 years later, he was one of 8 founding members of the Saskatchewan Party. CKOM weather, a few clouds, a low of 2 degrees overnight. More clouds rolled in Friday, though, with a high of 17. That's your 650 CKOM News Update. I'm David Curtin.
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0: That nugget, and I use the word nugget in quotes, Frank. What's it called? The sardine song. Okay. I didn't know there was such a thing. Welcome back to the show. Evan Bray, good to have you here. Okay, sardines. Let's just talk about this for a second. I've seen it in a couple of my social media feeds. I've definitely seen it across the hall. Wheels, who does the morning show on Z99, he has sardines almost every morning. A can of sardines. They're not open, thankfully, sitting on the little ledge outside because we're not supposed to have food inside the studio. But he's got his sardines there. And I'm seeing all of these stories online about sardines are vogue. Sardines are cool. Sardines are where sardines there. And I'm seeing all of these stories online about sardines are vogue. Sardines are cool. Sardines are where it's at. And so we have this conversation. We have little production meetings, of course, every day about our show. And Nicole Garn, the executive producer of our show, weighs in on the conversation. While we're talking, Abby Zivrink, one of the reporters from our CJMA newsroom, pipes up about sardines. And I said, you guys better get in studio when we're talking about this. I welcome Nicole and Abby to the Evan Bray Show.
1: Hey, thank you.
0: Abby, you like sardines?
2: I love them. The best way to have them is you open a fresh can of sardines.
0: Just wait. The word fresh doesn't make it sound any better to me, right? When you say you open a fresh can of sardines, I don't know.
2: You got to just close your eyes because it does kind of look gross, I will admit. But close your eyes, open a bag of Triscuit crackers, put cream cheese on there and really pile the cream cheese on. Put a sardine.
0: Yeah, really pile the cream cheese. No.
2: Put a sardine or two and just yum. Like delicious, scrumptious. Your life will be changed, Evan.
0: Nicole?
1: Life will be changed.
0: Nicole?
1: I don't know.
0: You're a Foam Lake origin person. Were they eating sardines in Foam Lake? Your grandparents, maybe.
1: My grandpa loves. Yeah. He loved sardines and any sort of meal kind of like that in a can, but I can't get behind the movement, and it might be because maybe sardines have rubbed me the wrong way. I have a friend that I love so, so dearly, but she unironically brings a can of sardines with her, like, everywhere we go, and she's cracked them open on a night out. We'll be at the pub or at the bar, and she's like, guys, one second, I just want to have a little sardine.
2: That's a little strange.
0: Look, that is weird.
1: Right?
0: I mean, your friend might be nice, but that seems very weird
1: and
0: to
1: like,
0: me.
1: And, like, maybe with the cheese, I think, and the cheese and cracker, it could be done, but she just eats it just plain, so
0: actually,
1: I don't know.
0: I'm looking here, as I heard Abby give her recipe, right? Would you say take a Triscuit
2: cracker,
0: and cheese.
2: Cream cheese,
0: yeah.
2: And well, the sardine.
0: Kevin in Regina Beach says, Evan, you've got to try the smoked ones on a cracker with a slice of cheese and some shredded shallots.
2: That sounds good, too.
0: Really?
2: I think
0: Does
2: we should
0: it?
2: Do, like, a blindfolded taste test for you so you can try them and experience deliciousness.
0: Todd in Big Sky, Montana says sardines and mustard sauce, but I'm from Newfoundland, Evan. Don't forget we ate dandelion greens back in the day. So, I mean, that's the thing. I think that's the thing that I find so intriguing about this is I'm not a fussy eater. I'm born and raised. I mean, I will eat anything, but maybe sardines, maybe I found my line in the sand. Maybe sardines is it. I don't know. Do you have a line in the sand food, Abby?
2: Boiled hot dogs.
0: What? that's a Saskatchewan staple.
2: I can't eat them, especially boiled.
0: Do you like hot dogs?
2: No, not really. Particularly. If I'm starving, oh, yeah, then I'll eat
0: weird.
2: One over the fire. But I'll eat a smoky, but not a boiled hot dog. Couldn't pay me enough money.
0: Okay. Well, Nicole, you got a line in the sand food?
1: I think for me, it's head cheese. I used to work in a deli, and when people would ask that, you want me to slice this for you? All right.
0: Yeah.
1: I won't judge. Maybe
0: okay.
1: A little bit.
0: So last night, Nicole, of course, you and I had been chatting about this for about 24 hours preparing for this, and you threw it up on the Facebook page.
1: I did. Lots of reaction.
0: There was a lot of reaction. A lot of people, of course, volunteering what their line in the sand food is, and I'm going to get to a few of those in a second, but it prompted a text to my phone from a lady that I worked with at the Regina Police Service. Elizabeth Nguyen is the executive director of corporate services there, part of the executive team. She texted me. In fact, I had to get her on the phone for this because what was that picture that you sent me?
3: So sardines are used actually in Vietnamese cooking.
0: She texted me. In fact, I had to get her on the phone for this because what was that picture that you sent me?
3: So sardines are used actually in Vietnamese cooking a lot. So the picture that I sent you was a Vietnamese banh mi or a Vietnamese sub made with sardines. So you have canned sardines in their in tomato sauce inside a crisp, you know, Vietnamese baguette with pickled carrots and cucumbers, It is, you are missing out. That is go-to comfort.
0: So what is it? I mean, obviously, have you been eating sardines most of your life?
3: Yes, and there's plenty of Vietnamese recipes that use it. The Vietnamese sardine sub is my favorite, but there's also caramelized braised sardines that, you know, serve it with fish sauce, like I said, cucumbers, chilies over rice. It's amazing. It's affordable. It's quick and easy to make. I've been eating it my whole life, yeah.
0: And people say it's supposed to be good for your skin.
3: Yes.
0: I don't know
3: And you know, I think that's making its comeback that way on social media in terms of being, you know, budget friendly, good for your skin, full of I don't know, what's like omega-3s protein and all that other stuff. But yes, it is making a comeback.
0: Do your kids like them?
3: They've never tried. My husband and I like them, but I've never made the kids try it. Okay. I think it would be an acquired taste, but expose it to them.
0: I was going
3: to
0: say, the day comes that you're going to have your two daughters try them, maybe invite me over and I'll sit on the same side of the table as them. You can judge our reactions.
3: That sounds like a plan.
0: So there you go. Could you eat, like Liz talked about, a Vietnamese, I don't know, I didn't catch the official name of it, but essentially a Vietnamese sardine bun?
2: I would try it. Honestly.
0: Yeah, but you won't eat a boiled hot dog.
2: No, especially if the boiled hot dog's in Kraft dinner. Yuck.
0: Oh, that to me enhances it.
2: No.
0: That actually makes me want it more. Throw some beans on that plate.
1: Yeah, that's a staple meal.
0: Well, there you go.
2: Those are like two of my least favorites.
0: Foam Lake and Abernathy. We're not that far apart, Nicole.
1: She's from Alberta, that's why.
0: That's what it is. I didn't want to out you on that. Abby, Nicole, thanks for popping by the studio. Okay, 1-877-332-8255. Do you have a line in the sand food? For me, I don't think I knew this, but maybe I've just found it out. It's sardines. Sarah Mills just sent me a note. Our provincial news director, on top of all news, important or fish-related, tin fish are so big, there's tin fish reviews on TikTok with over 600,000 followers. 661,000 followers for tin fish reviews on TikTok. Oh boy. Do you like sardines? Am I the one that's out to lunch here? 1-877-332-8255. Okay, let me go to the phone line. Carlene in Saskatoon, have you got a line in the sand that you will not cross when it comes to food?
4: I replied last night to the Facebook post and I put raisins. Anything raisins, figs, dates. But most for certain, no raisins in butter tarts.
0: Ah. Okay, well, that's fair enough. I think there's a lot of people that they're very particular about their butter tarts. But what is it about raisins you don't like, Carlene?
4: I think it's just the whole texture thing. Yeah. I think I was forced to eat them, those little red boxes from Halloween candies.
0: Yeah.
4: You know, I know.
0: You're bringing back memories, Carlene. I appreciate the call. Thanks so much for your time. 1-877-332-8255. You know what's happening? Sardine fans are coming out of the closet. Larry in Emerald Park, sardines in tomato sauce on toast with cheese. Yummy. My brother loves sardines, says Brenda in Saskatoon. He used to say it's his brain food. Love sardines with some of the flavors they have out nowadays. Great protein food, but always a little leery of the cans that say product of China. I like sardines, but I can't do cucumbers. Ashley at Arborfield. She says, gag me with the little puke emoji there. Ken in Manitou Beach, we grew up with sardines. Smash the sardines, fully chopped onions, and some vinegar on toast or a cracker. The number of people that are telling me that we need to try sardines either with toast or a cracker. T Tim in PA, sardines on toast for lunch today with cheese, relish, and hot sauce. Wow. I have a small list of foods that I will not consume. Sardines are on that list. This is Dwayne in Shelbrooke. My wife recently purchased a couple of cans. She ate one, expressing how delicious they were, but still hasn't had the second. How delicious were they if she hasn't had the second? I told her I'm a man of my word, and if I was to try them, my word would no longer be valid. Dwayne, thank you. Yeah. I mentioned earlier, Todd in Big Sky, Montana, sardines and mustard sauce. 1-877-332-8255, sardines. Larry, you like sardines or don't like sardines?
5: Can't stand them, Evan. Can't stand them.
0: Yeah. Anyways,
5: my coworker, or one of my coworkers, in the lunchroom at work, with about 35 people in the lunchroom eating, he used to take the sardines out of the can and put them in the microwave for just over a minute.
0: Oh, and come on.
5: I kid you not.
0: And we got to think of our coworkers.
5: After about 3 days of that, the supervisors put up a handmade sign saying no more fish in the microwave.
0: Oh boy. Okay. Well, I'm with you. I mean, I'm not on the sardine bandwagon here for sure, but I also probably would not be loving if my coworker was microwaving them on a regular basis. Bad enough I got a coworker across the hall that likes to eat them every day. Donna and Warman, you heard what Abby said about boiled hot dogs. Are you okay with a boiled hot dog?
6: Absolutely not. Nope.
0: Can't do it.
6: Boiled hot dogs and Brussels sprouts can hit the bin.
0: At the same time. So are you okay with like a barbecued hot dog?
6: Smokies.
0: Okay.
6: If I'm desperate.
0: Yeah.
6: But too many boiled hot dogs and no name macaroni.
0: Okay. I got you. You're past it. I got you, Donna. Yeah. Thanks so much. Let's go to Bob in Dysart. Bob. Hello. Do you eat sardines?
7: Man, we were raised on sardines.
0: And you still eat them today?
7: Homemade bread, sardine and onion with garlic mixed together, and a good shot of cayenne pepper on top. That's how we went to school.
0: Really, eh? And you still like them, Bob?
7: Absolutely.
0: Wow.
7: Absolutely.
0: It's they're the vogue thing right now. They are the fashion. In fact, apparently you can buy them different, like hickory smoked, different flavors.
7: And you know, a tin of sardines back in the day was 8 cents.
0: Yeah. I mean, they're still pretty cheap. It's a cheap form of protein, which is, I think, part of what people like about it.
7: Yeah. No, I love them. I love them.
0: Okay, Bob. Well, thanks for contributing to the conversation. Paul and Raymore, what do you think? Are you okay eating sardines?
8: I eat them once in a while, but we give them to our dog. It makes the coat real shiny. And where I draw the line is my parents are Belgian. They love eating brain, tongue, liver, and heart. I could never eat any of that.
0: Yeah. So you're saying you draw the line on animal organs?
8: Yes, basically. I'll eat the rest of the meat, but not that.
0: Okay, Paul. The sardine to dog thing, I'm going to have to keep that in mind. We got Big Mike at home. Maybe he'll eat the sardines. I don't know. Susan on our Facebook page, whale blubber, a delicacy up in the Arctic, but I can't even think about it. Who was the first person that saw a snail and said, I would like to eat that, John, on Facebook? Sardines now canned, Raleen, sardines now canned in water are a delicacy, especially the mildly hickory smoked ones. Oof, I don't know. Anything with a large amount of vitamin K1 in it, I'm allergic. So this is Chantel. So we're asking the question, what's your line in the sand food? We got a lot of them here. Glenda says shrimp. They look like baby mice to me. Cindy says anything made with curry. Still time to get your thoughts in. Shoot us a text, 1-877-332-8255. Are you on the sardine bandwagon? Have you always been a sardine fan if you like them? And if you don't like them, no, you can join my club. I'm gonna say I'm there. Yes, I've tried them, by the way. The people that are saying, Evan, have you ever tried them? I have. Wasn't recent. Won't be in the near future either. I've managed most of my life sardine free. I don't see why I need to start now. 1-877-332-8255. We'll be right back here. 980 CJME, 650 CKOM.
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0: I mean, I will eat liver and onions. I will eat cottage cheese. I will eat all of, I mean, most of the things that people turn their nose up against or for food, I'm like, I'm fine with it. Sardines, I don't know why. I can't do it. And yet they are so popular. In fact, I saw a note from Brenda says, I work at the co-op. There's a shortage there. We can't actually get sardines in. I am hearing this. They are flying off store shelves to the point that people are having trouble getting them in. Gord from Iroquois Lake sends us a picture. He's sitting in the driver's seat of his truck holding a can of Brunswick sardine fillets. So, I mean, he's maybe snacking as he's driving along. And he's, I mean, I think Brunswick is a Canadian company, so good on you for shopping Canadian. If you are what you eat, then I'm a boiled hot dog, says Tom in Dundurn. I grew up on them and still love them today, but I will never eat a disgusting sardine. I remember going to country dances years ago. This is Carol in Swift Current, and midnight lunch would come along. You never ate the sandwiches that had gray filling. Ugh. Like, gross. I'm not having a sardine sandwich. I asked, what is your draw the line in the sand when it comes to foods? Brenda says from Saskatoon, I can't eat wieners or bologna. I grew up on those two things. James in Melita says, onions. I hate them. I call them the devil's toenails. Well, that'll cause me not to eat them either. Sardines are smoked mussels with hot pepper. Drain the oil and eat them out of the can. George in Regina, you don't know what you're missing. Deb draws the line at Parmesan cheese. Liver and blood sausage, says John from Saskatoon. No to tofu and herrings, says Blair out of Saskatoon. Boy, some good stuff coming in on the text line. Thank you for sharing your line in the sand food. I may try and squeeze a couple more of your thoughts in later in the program. But coming up next, I want to revisit part of the conversation we had off the start of the show on nuclear. Minister Jeremy Harrison next on 650 CKOM, 980 CJME.
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1: From the National Newsroom of the Canadian Press, I'm John Kennedy. Canadian astronaut Joshua Kutrick has reached the International Space Station as a part of the NASA SpaceX Crew 13 mission. Kutrick and three other astronauts arrived after blasting off from Florida this morning on a flight that roughly took 8 hours. The 44-year-old is a mission specialist who will spend 6 months aboard the station working on experiments, research, and maintenance. Kutrick grew up in Alberta and is expected to remain in space while his wife gives birth to their third child, as Ottawa says the mission will also help advance Canada's space industry. The cost of filling up is a central issue to BC's election campaign, with NDP leader David Eby promising both a temporary tax cut and a long-term limit on fuel prices. Eby says cutting the provincial fuel tax by 10 cents a liter on gasoline and diesel would save a typical two-car household up to $100 a month. He also wants the BC Utilities Commission to set weekly maximum pump prices, while interim Conservative leader Lauren Dirksen has criticized Eby over an earlier promise of a $1,000 household rebate. Indigenous communities along the newly announced West Coast oil pipeline route were given just 2 months for consultations, which is still more than Ottawa had initially planned.
2: Prime Minister Mark Carney says the pipeline has received the first national interest designation under the Building Canada Act, with construction targeted to begin next September. The designation is meant to streamline rules and oversight for approving the project. Consultations were extended from 1 month to two after Indigenous leaders raised concerns about the original timeline. A summary says Indigenous groups also raised concerns about limited project information, saying it prevented them from fully assessing potential impacts. Now, Carney has said the major project's agenda will respect Canada's obligations under the United Nations Declaration on the Rights of Indigenous People. David Augustine, The Canadian Press.
1: The union representing Stelco workers says the steelmaker's U.S. parent company is being disingenuous and contradictory by blaming the planned layoff of up to 500 workers on the trade war.
3: In a joint statement, the presidents of both union locals say the company is attempting to shift blame for its own decisions onto the broader trade dispute. They say Cleveland-Cliffs is obscuring its own role in manufacturing this crisis, given its CEO has publicly supported the U.S. trade war, and even claimed his fingerprints are on the 50% tariffs on Canadian steel. Stelco said earlier this week that the idling of finishing operations at its Hamilton plant is a response to weaker demand and continued pressure from steel imports. Michelle Zedekian, The Canadian Press.
1: Rapper Rick Ross has been arrested in Miami Beach on allegations that he assaulted a woman he was living with. Ross's legal name is William Roberts II and faces felony and misdemeanor battery charges and surrendered to police 2 days after the woman reported the alleged incident. This is the Canadian Press. In sports, play is underway in Calgary as the Flames host the Seattle Kraken in their final home opener at the Scotiabank Settle Dome. The arena is scheduled to be demolished at the end of this season. Meanwhile, the Vancouver Canucks are hosting the Edmonton Oilers. Matthew Nyes had 2 goals and an assist as his Columbus debut made forward with the Blue Jackets, beating the Buffalo Sabres 6-3 for their first season-opening victory in 5 years. Nyes was acquired from Toronto on Monday and became the first Columbus player to score twice in his Blue Jackets debut. 3 points tied the franchise record for a debut set by Artemi Panarin, who had 3 assists in 2017. The Toronto Raptors have signed guard Jamal Shedd to a multi-year contract extension. The terms were not disclosed, but Shedd's agent retweeted the ESPN report of the deal that said the extension was worth $24 million U.S. over 3 years. From the Canadian Press, I'm John Kennedy.
4: I'm David Curtin with your 650 CKOM News Update. Two Saskatoon police officers are cleared after they were forced to shoot a man dead in June of 2024. A report from the Serious Incident Response Team says the officers' actions were proportionate and necessary. During an arrest, they ordered the man to lay down, but they shot him after he was seen pulling a shotgun out of his waistband. A 14-year-old boy gets a 10-month sentence with 6.5 months in secure custody for his role in that fiery crash on Idlewild Drive in May. That crash left an 82-year-old man in critical condition. The sentence is on top of the roughly 5 months the teen has spent in custody already. While a petition drive is on over the future of the downtown event and entertainment district, the city is establishing a new corporation that will merge the two boards that govern SaskTel Center and TCU Place. The city is now looking for people who want to apply for membership on this corporation. Ken Kravets, a former deputy premier and cabinet minister, has died. He was 75. Kravets was first elected to the legislature in 1995 as a liberal. 2 years later, he was one of 8 founding members of the Saskatchewan Party. CKOM weather, a few clouds, a low of 2 degrees overnight. More clouds rolled in Friday, though, with a high of 17. That's your 650 CKOM News Update. I'm David Curtin.
0: 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Recorded earlier for broadcast now. The Green Zone with Jamie Nye, 650 CKOM.
5: Jamie Nye with you here on a Thursday edition of The Green Zone. Still to come, we'll take a stop in Anaheim before the duck season begins on an interesting offseason with some big-time contracts signed by the Anaheim Ducks after getting to round 2 of the playoffs last year in that upset win over the Edmonton Oilers. Also, Mark Stephen, the voice of the Calgary Stampeders, and the Junior Hockey Report with Scott Roblin. But right now, it's time for Dave Naylor. Apparently, as I found out this week, our resident Flintstones insider, Dave Naylor, you tweeted yesterday, I have memorized every episode, and my daughter thought it was strange that I could tell her what the characters were going to say before they said it. I did not have that on the Dave Naylor bingo card, I will be honest, Dave.
6: Yeah, I mean, honestly, I used to play a game with myself where I would watch the Flintstones and I would see how long it could take me till I could tell you which episode it was and what the plot was and what was going to happen. And I guess, like, as a kid, I watched so much Flintstones, like, I still know, like, certain scenes. And my daughter would use that also. So my daughter is not really into sports. She's 25 now. And she's never really been into sports. So when she was growing up and I was on TV, she didn't care at all. It was not interesting to her at all. She wasn't impressed by it. Then she went to high school and she met boys who knew who I was from TV. And that started to get her sort of interested. But whenever one of those boys would say, oh, that's so cool, your dad's on TV, she would reply with, he watches the Flintstones. That was her way to pop my bubble if friends of hers thought that her dad was cool. She just said, yeah, he watches the Flintstones. So there you go.
5: So Dave,
6: I have a set, like one of those CD sets with every Flintstones episode on it. And every once in a while, when I just need to chill and relax, I'll throw one on.
5: Okay, so Dave Naylor has led us to our question of the day. What is the television show you know a lot of the lines and could probably recite a few or memorize the whole 166 episodes like Dave Naylor on television? What is it? Let me know. 1-877-332-8255. For me, it was probably The Simpsons season 1 through 10. Kind of died off after about season 11 for me.
6: Yeah, see, the Flintstones never had 10 seasons, so it was a smaller body of work to memorize. There you go.
5: But man, the Flintstones coming home for lunchtime. What was it? CTV.
6: Oh yeah.
5: That's what it was every day.
6: Lots of great sports. There's lots of great sports in that, right? Like there's like Fred goes back and plays college football at one time. You know, there's a Roger Maris, Roger Marble character in it. Casey Stengel is in it. You know, there's lots of sports references. It was cutting edge. You know.
5: Yeah, absolutely. I think they bowled once or twice, didn't they, in the Flintstones?
6: Yeah, they pull that every episode. They that shot pool, bowled, yeah, absolutely. Yeah.
5: Goggles Paisan racing there. Yeah, there you go.
6: He drives in the Indian Rockless 500 like he's coming home on the freeway.
5: Dave really does know all this stuff.
6: We can go on and on. You're not going to stump me.
5: Okay. I won't try because I'm out of references. Producer Scott's now feeding me stuff. Okay. Let's get to the Canadian Football League and what's going on. Trade deadline happens on Tuesday. You were suggesting maybe there's some smoke to Brett Lawther, and here we are today. Brett Lawther's Saskatchewan. Julian Hausser goes to Montreal. What's your take on the two moves ahead of the CFL trade deadline?
6: Well, I think the thing they have in common is they address needs. And in both cases, you know, players that are in their mid-30s got dealt who had expiring contracts. So it wasn't that hard to connect the dots on either of them. I think maybe a little more difficult on the Montreal one, because sometimes for a team that's in first place and things are going well, you're maybe a little cautious about adding a significant piece as a new starting defensive end, because obviously things have been rolling for you. But in the Owls case, you know, they have the second lowest sack total in the Canadian Football League. And look, part of this is Noel Thorpe's defense, right, where the kind of the linebackers and sometimes even defensive backs can clean up some of the sacks there. It's not necessarily a position basically where the defensive line is going to tie up the offensive line to let the second wave go in and get the quarterback. So that's part of it. But they have not had a sack from a defensive lineman since July the 26th. So, yeah, there's definitely a need there for Julian Hausser, who isn't producing sacks at the rate he did a year ago when he was the Eastern nominee for Outstanding Defensive Player. He had 13 a year ago. He's got 4 so far this season, but certainly – now, that's a plus and gives them sort of a boost in that position. And then the Brett Lawther one, I mean, of all the free agents that Ottawa has signed the last few years, Brett Lawther might be the best. And I remember even when they signed him, I called Sean Burke, who, of course, was the GM at the time, and said, hey, what's with that? Right? Because Lawther, of course, had a wonky year the year before. He said, well, he was dealing with a back injury all year. He's healthy, and that explained it. And if you look at, you know, this year, it's not just been a bounce-back year for Brett Lawther. It's been a career year. I mean, 94.1, I mean, you know, to find anything close to that, you've got to go back to 2018. He was 90% in 2018, his first year with Saskatchewan. And given, you know, the trouble the Riders have had, obviously benching Alex Hale, playing Dawson Hodge. And Dawson Hodge, I know he hasn't missed a kick, only 2 games, 5 kicks, nothing over 32 yards. And, yeah, I remember Winnipeg went through this a few years ago when Mark Leggio was a young kicker. He was not the Mark Leggio of today, but he was a guy right out of U Sport, kind of like Dawson Hodge, and they got to the end of the year, and they went with him, and it cost them, right? And the next year, it's Sergio Castillo. So, you know, when you're a team that has Grey Cup aspirations, we talk about it every week. All these games come down to a handful of play, mm-hmm. a kick at the end of the game. I think you want Brett Lawther in 94.1% making that kick. And, I mean, he's 36 in October. On a 1-year deal, assume, you know, he's still going to kick for a while. So I think the sense was, I heard Ryan Dinwiddie said that part of why they traded was allow their one to go back out to Western Canada next year. So maybe he's an option for the Riders beyond this year as well.
5: Okay, Dave, let's try it again. Will the Ottawa Red Blacks win a game? I'm picking them again this week. I'm probably going to pick them every week for their duration. They got to win one, don't they?
6: Yeah, and it's funny, you know, when they got into the terrible start that they were at, and then Bo Levi Mitchell got hurt. And so the first thing I did was went through the schedule and said, okay, when's Ottawa play Hamilton? I was like, October 2nd? Are you kidding me? Like, I'm looking this up in October 3rd. I think we have a CFL first here, Jamie. I don't know if this has ever happened. There's no way to find out. But has it ever happened in the CFL that by the time a team played a division rival for the very first time in the season, they're both eliminated? That's got to be pretty rare territory, that Ottawa and Hamilton playing for the very first time this season, this weekend, neither of them have a chance in the playoffs. But, I think this one does have some potential because McLeod Bethel-Thompson, to a bit of my surprise, has unlocked a lot of, I think, the talent we've all known was there in the receiving unit. He's produced at a very high rate for them. They can score points. They're going to play 3 new defensive backs. I don't know what the number of defensive backs they have dressed this year is, but it's got to be astounding. So, I mean, as you saw last week when they're playing Calgary, I mean, you know, Vernon Adams is chucking the ball all over the field, sometimes in the places where there's 4 Red Blacks and guys are still coming down with the ball. So the question is, can they slow down Hamilton enough to win this game? I don't think there's any doubt they can score points right now, but I feel like this might be the one. I feel like, because, again, last week was not as close as the week before. The score was respectable. But they are putting up points. And if they can muster enough defense, I haven't been picking them yet, but but this is the one I kind of feel like might be the one.
5: I'm 0-2 on picking the Ottawa Red Blacks in the last couple of weeks. Thought they'd win last week. Well, not a great performance against the Calgary Stampeders as Vernon Adams Jr. had himself a game. Speaking of quarterbacks, Chad Kelly, well, what's the latest on whether or not he's going to play this weekend against the BC Lions?
6: Well, he's moved on the injury report every week from did not participate to limited to now questionable. And just communicating with Matthew Schinetti, who was at practice today, he said Kelly took about half the reps. It's a hand issue on his right hand. Nick Arbuckle took the other half, but there was no sense that Kelly was, you know, significantly impeded throwing the football. I think there's, look, this is Chad Kelly going up against Nathan Rourke at home. He's going to play. I would say absolute certainty that Chad Kelly is going to play, unless there's some kind of setback in practice. I think that's a done deal. I know he's questionable on the report today, but I think the only question is, you know, how fast he runs out of the field on Saturday.
5: I love parking stuff with Dave so he can do some digging and tell us if he doesn't already know the answer. But no CFL award show this year. Is this a CFL decision or a TSN decision?
6: Oh, I think this is a CFL decision because the award show is not on television, which is, I think, one of the reasons that the league felt like they could pull it, because it's only witnessed by the people who are in the room. I mean, there's, you know, highlights and things like that, but of course,
5: I think it was streaming on CFL.ca or something like that.
6: Streaming on streaming. CFL and Plus. We did have a shtick joke a couple years ago that nobody got the joke, and it ended up on, you know, highlight shows. But
5: yeah,
6: that was another story. But anyway, so, I mean, basically, it's not a mass viewing event, is what I'm saying. It's something that's basically for the people who are in the room. And I mean, this, remember, Stuart Johnson's mandate here is to improve the bottom line. Award shows are expensive to put on because of the space you've got to rent and all that goes into a two or three hour production like that. And I was kind of led to believe that a lot of the tickets were comped. So low revenue, high expense, low exposure, just became a target for the Lamar Award Show. So the Thursday night, the CFL as Grey Cup Week opens up. It's going to feel different this year, I got to say. I've been to the award show, my goodness, pretty much every Grey Cup I've been at. I've missed it very often. So, but they're going to do it sort of the same way they did the Hall of Fame announcement. I don't know how this is going to go. The Hall of Fame announcements did not come out all at one. It was kind of different, you know, events where they announced things. They're going to follow that model for how the award winners are going to be announced. And I don't exactly understand how that's going to be executed, but that's the model they're going off what you saw earlier for the Hall of Fame.
5: All right, I'll see you at Ryderville on Thursday night, Dave. How about that?
6: Sounds good.
5: Okay. Let's get to a little NFL chatter. Here we are, and after this week, the Raiders and the Browns could be leading their divisions. What kind of world are we in the NFL in 2026?
6: I can't remember a year where there were more shocking results early in a season. And it's funny, I have a bit of a Red Blacks Chargers analogy. I'll just do real quickly here. So the Red Blacks this season opened with two home games, and the league gave them the only other two teams that missed the playoffs, right? It was Edmonton and Toronto. And they, when they went 0-2, everybody went, uh-oh, if you can't beat those two teams at home, and here we are. The Chargers, right, got the Cards and the Raiders at home, dropped them both. And the same thing. Uh-oh, if you can't beat those two teams at home, keep that in mind as the Chargers season goes on. I mean, they almost pulled one off in Buffalo, but Buffalo managed, you know, the rare being down 5-0 in turnovers in a game and still managing to win it. But the New England one, I think, is, I'll say it's shocking, but, you know, Farhan Lalji and I talked about this a lot before the season. We both saw New England as a regression candidate because they had, you know, the softest schedule since the merger last year. And, you know, if you look at what they're on, the real troubling thing is, like, is Drake May Vladimir Guerrero Jr.? But what I mean is, you know, a guy whose career was going along great and looked like you've hit, you know, on this guy, and then all of a sudden, wow. Because it's not just this season. It goes back to last season as well. You know, I was looking up, it's funny, because the Bills' new defensive coordinator, Jim Leonard, was the pass game defensive coordinator for the Broncos last year in the AFC Championship game. Drake May had 86 yards passing in that game, in the AFC Championship game. And, of course, he was terrible in the Super Bowl. And the real thing, it just seems like he doesn't have enough play time in his career to necessarily overcome this with references to kind of get his confidence back. I mean, one touchdown, six interceptions for a guy who was an MVP candidate at the end of this year. It's shocking. And people in New England are freaking out. Just I'm sampling some of the media there this week. You know, once you, you know, it's like every football team. Once you get to that point, you're like, we've got our guy. Okay, for the next 10 years, we can just chill, right? Like, that's the way football goes, when you get your guy. Well, they thought they had their guy. This is year three for Drake May, and he looks like a disaster. So, and the part of it is, they overhauled his receiving unit. Like, when a guy, like, you think about that. The guy was the runner-up MVP. And I remember even talking about this on the field of the Super Bowl after the game, that, you know, they're probably going to upgrade the receiving corps. But they basically overhauled it and brought in, you know, all new, you know, even Kayshon Booty. They traded to Houston right before the end of training camp. So, you know, when you throw into new guy, I mean, their most targeted player is Mac Hollins, who was like the number four option on the Bills a few years ago. So it just feels like too much change, and that's one of the things, but there's a lot of mystery to what's going on with Drake May right now as well.
5: Well, Dave, we'll leave it there. Enjoy another weekend of CFL action, and we'll chat again next week.
6: Yabba dabba doo, Jamie. Thank you.
5: There is Dave Naylor here on the Green Zone. I might start calling him Bam Bam. 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
12: Saskatchewan's economic prosperity is partially from replaying a game of rock, paper, scissors that was begun years ago. In the 1930s and 50s, our resources were completely documented by core samples, or rock samples, and by paper documents. A world-class geological survey was created. Then they tried to make an economic picture or collage out of this, but their scissors weren't sort of sharp enough. Many things were eventually forgotten about because it was seemingly worthless at the time. They had the rock and the paper, but their scissors were dull. But now, geologists are revisiting this collection with new, sharper, high-tech scissors. They are looking at the rock plus the paper records, then using a pair of high-tech scissors to make a new picture or collage of things. The new image of our resources from the rock-paper-scissors game is proving to be worth a fortune. I'm Eric Anderson from CIMSA.
11: Prosperity Saskatchewan, presented by the Government of Saskatchewan, Nutrien, and Cameco.
13: 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He said, let's find the cheapest there is, and was promptly dismissed. She said, with Benjamin Moore quality, you'll never ever miss. And no one said a word. Then he said, Eastside Paint and Wallpaper? 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Let's go.
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4: Our ex-kicker is now back as a Rider. 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
5: Time now for the Green Zone 1 minute drill. The latest in sports. No Brett Lawther for the Riders tomorrow against the Calgary Stampeders. Dawson Hodge will be the kicker, as Lawther didn't arrive to Saskatchewan until late last night, so hasn't had a lot of time to work with the crew for the long snapper and the holder, but maybe against the Montreal Alouettes. You'll see Brett Lawther, Quali Conley, Josh Woods, Daniel Weeb, all back on the lineup this week. Tomorrow, Green Zone pregame show at 5:30 ahead of the Riders and the Stamps at Mosaic Stadium. Tonight, only one game three in the wild card. The other three series ended in two game sweeps. It's the Braves hosting the Phillies tonight. The winner gets the Dodgers in the American League Divisional Series. And the Calgary Flames start the final season at the Saddle Dome tonight against Seattle. Coming up next here on the Green Zone, it's the Junior Hockey Report with Scott Roblin, right here on 980 CJME and 650 CKOM.
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2: I'm David Curtin with your 650 CKOM news update. Two Saskatoon police officers are cleared after they were forced to shoot a man dead in June of 2024. A report from the Serious Incident Response Team says the officers' actions were proportionate and necessary. During an arrest, they ordered the man to lay down, but they shot him after he was seen pulling a shotgun out of his waistband. A 14-year-old boy gets a 10-month sentence with 6.5 months in secure custody for his role in that fiery crash on Idlewild Drive in May. That crash left an 82-year-old man in critical condition. The sentence is on top of the roughly 5 months the teen has spent in custody already. While a petition drive is on over the future of the downtown event and entertainment district, the city is establishing a new corporation that will merge the two boards that govern SaskTel Center and TCU Place. The city is now looking for people who want to apply for membership on this corporation. Ken Kravets, a former deputy premier and cabinet minister, has died. He was 75. Kravets was first elected to the legislature in 1995 as a Liberal. 2 years later, he was one of 8 founding members of the Saskatchewan Party. CKOM weather, a few clouds, a low of 2 degrees overnight. More clouds rolled in Friday, though, with a high of 17. That's your 650 CKOM news update. I'm David Curtin.
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10: The city of Saskatoon stands among the 5 top cities in all of Canada when it comes to diversification of export markets. When the imposition of tariffs by the U.S. prompted a push for Canadians to start looking for alternate markets, Saskatoon, along with Kelowna and Calgary, did the best job of taking up that challenge, according to the Canadian Chamber of Commerce. For Advantage Saskatchewan, I'm Brent Laux.
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2: Hope you're having a good Thursday afternoon. Jamie and I with you here on The Green Zone. Dave Naylor, our CFL and NFL insider, has brought us our question of the day here on The Green Zone. What television series could you recite the best? Like, finish the line. If there was a trivia night and you found out it was blank show, what show would that be that you think you could win? You know a lot about it. You can finish lines. You know the characters. You know the backstories. You might even know the spinoffs. Because Dave Naylor disclosed yesterday on social media, on the old X account, that he has memorized pretty well all 166 episodes of the Flintstones. 1-877-332-8255. What's your show? I said Simpsons series, like seasons 1 through 10. That correlates with the time I left high school and started going to university, and the owl became a social event, not the latest episode of The Simpsons. We've got a couple of Big Bang theories coming in. A couple agree with Dave that it's the Flintstones. Mark says Seinfeld. What's your show? 1-877-332-8255. But every Thursday here on The Green Zone, it's Scott Roblin. It's the Junior Hockey Report.
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2: I'll be honest, Scott, I have no feel for what you might answer to that question. I have zero idea what's going to come out of your mouth. Do you have a television show that you might be able to recite more than any other, or no?
4: I don't know how much of it would be able to reference on air, but it's Always Sunny in Philadelphia.
2: Always Sunny in Philadelphia. That is a nice choice. So
4: I got a lot to deal with. It's 18 seasons. Yeah. So.
2: Well, that's why I cut The Simpsons off at season 10.
4: Right, right.
2: They're still going. Like, it's like no chance you can keep up with that. But I'll be interested to see. Well, okay, let's get into the Junior Hockey Report. Every week, Scott Roblin is here to tell you about some of the big storylines in junior hockey across Saskatchewan. I want to start with the Saskatchewan Junior Hockey League. I really do, because I think the Warman Wolverines are a great story. Struggled last year, off to a 4-1 start this year, led by a local kid, played his all minor hockey, AAA, in Warman. Trey Marcus, 9 points in the first 5 games, as the Wolverines are 4-1 to start the season in the SJ.
4: Yeah, I don't know how many people expected a couple of weeks into the season that we would have a team like Warman, who have struggled the last couple of years, even dating back to before they relocated north to Warman from Notre Dame. It's a fantastic story, like you said. I mean, a 4-1 start. They're figuring out early in a season how to win games, and I can't say that's been the case the previous few seasons. I think this is a much more veteran group, led by a guy like Trey Marcus, who, sometimes all you're looking for is an opportunity. And he was playing on a very, very good Melfort Mustangs team the last couple of years, just hasn't had the opportunity to play high in the lineup. And now he's, top two lines for Warman, producing at a high clip, 9 points in 5 games, like you said. And he has come up with some timely goals for Warman over the course of these last 2 weeks. Is this going to be sustainable? I'm not 100% sure. It's a long grind in the SJHL, but Warman, more than any other team, I think, has put themselves in the best possible position to bank some points early. And once you get into the grind of the season, which they faced the last couple of years, that is something you can lean back on. But I know it's a motivated group to try and make the postseason and play the first playoff game in Warman Wolverines history.
2: Yeah, of course, last year in their first season, in Warman after the move from Notre Dame, it was not great, on the second last record in the league, of course, just above the LaRange, and their goal differential was over 100 in the negative. But already this season, near the top of the league with 8 points. They are at the top of the league with 8 points, 1 point up on Humboldt in that same Nutrien division. So, but it's early going in the Saskatchewan Junior Hockey League. But wanted to highlight that story because he is a local kid, right? Home cooking might help sometimes for a kid from Warman, and he's doing well at the early point of this season.
4: And so huge as well to have, you know, that crop of Warman players who now have the Junior A team in the facility, played a lot of games at the Warman home Communiplex, and now has the ability to play consistently in junior hockey in his hometown. We're going to see this happen a little bit more, I'm thinking, over the next couple of years, where you're going to see those hometown guys who usually may have come to Saskatoon or may have gone, you know, south to a Regina or to, you know, a Weyburn or a Yorkton, going to be able to stay at home. And that's huge. And I think that's been a big reason why we've seen such great offensive production, not only out of Marcus, but a lot of the forwards on Warman.
2: Scott Roblin's here with the Junior Hockey Report. Let's get over to the Western Hockey League, and not so much a team in Saskatchewan, but former Saskatoon Blazer goalie Grayson Malinowski, back-to-back shutouts, hasn't allowed a goal yet in the first two games with Seattle.
4: Yeah, it's unbelievable. We were talking about him last week, and he goes out and bests a 31-save shutout against Wenatchee. He throws a 32-save shutout against Prince George, a very, very talented Prince George team that, although they've lost a number of high players, are still a very, very formidable team out west. And Grayson Malinowski, I mean, what can you say about being able to rise to the occasion this early in the season and cement yourself as the number one goaltender in the WHL? I think, you know, the Thunderbirds brass are going to be very, very happy moving on with him for the remainder of the season for those big leverage moments and big situational games. It's only two games, so we don't want to get too far ahead of ourselves. But in terms of setting the table for the rest of his season, of which he's hoping to land on a lot of scouts' radars and impress in that way, two shutouts in two games, not a bad way to do it.
2: And the Blades finally, hey, they finally beat the Raiders for the Saskatoon Blades. They went back-to-back over the weekend. But it's interesting, on the losing side of that, though, Ben Harvey, his draft stock might be rising. He's kind of that low-end second-round, third-round place right now in some rankings. Of course, Brock Cripps getting a lot of the love at the top end of the draft out of the PA Raiders. But look out for Ben Harvey. He's had a great start to the season in PA.
4: And I feel like Harvey's been kind of forgotten about over the last couple of years, where the Raiders have, you know, first overall pick in Daxon Rudolph, and he turns into a star, and Riley Boychuk's a second overall pick, Brock Cripps a second overall pick, and then kind of buried in there was Ben Harvey, who himself was a top five pick in the WHL draft, and I think just now is starting to scratch the surface of that talent and being able to be put into a top six scenario. I saw him over the course of the weekend, and just his ability to hop on pucks, be dangerous and explosive, I think is the biggest difference of what we saw last year. And you make a great point in terms of this being his draft year. He is a contender to move up those lists very, very quickly. I'm fascinated to see when Central Scouting's initial rankings, preliminary rankings come out, where they slot him. I think he'll be slotted as a B. But if he continues on this pace, 5 goals in 5 games, I could see him being a fringe A-level prospect by the time that list comes out from the NHL.
2: Another guy who's hoping to climb up might be Parker Trache, getting some attention now with the Regina home opener. 2 goals signed over, of course, from the Pats. Could be a big pickup for the 18-year-old.
4: He's one player that I look at in a very similar vein compared to last year as J.P. Hurlburt in Kamloops, who is a player who comes in, you know, a very highly touted player, a lot of buzz around him, but hasn't had that experience at the WHL level before, and comes out of the gates, immediately produces, and lands on a lot of, you know, high scouting lists and a lot of attention from a lot of other teams around the league. We saw what J.P. Hurlburt did last year and resulting in him becoming a first-round pick. Parker Trache, obviously, his entire story is about big shoes to fill and following in the footsteps of his grandfather, Brian, but he has been able, especially in that home opener game, to come out with a lot of intensity, and a lot of the focus on the puck is going to be on Zach Lancer and, you know, players throughout the Pats lineup. But he is one guy I think is starting to elevate early in the season, much as Hurlburt did last year. And we're going to see where it goes over the coming months here for Trache.
2: Yeah, Montreal will be happy with that as a 6th-round pick for the Montreal Canadiens for young Parker Trache. Coming up, of course, every week, not only a rundown of some of the storylines in the WHL and the SJ, but feature interviews with Scott Roblin here on the Junior Hockey Report. You talked to a young local product back from the Colorado. Did he get, although he's not in Colorado, did he get a point last night for the Avalanche, Beckett Hamilton?
4: He picked up a goal in preseason, I know, for Hamilton, and then got returned to the WHL and has been firing out of the gates. WHL Player of the Week, hat trick in his first game. He's been explosive.
2: We'll hear from Scott Roblin, his one-on-one chat with Beckett Hamilton next on the Junior Hockey Report here on 980 CJME and 650 CKOM.
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2: This is the Junior Hockey Report here on the Green Zone as Scott Roblin brings you his feature interview with the local product Red Deer Rebel, Beckett Hamilton.
4: So it's been a big couple of weeks for you, Beckett. What's it like being back in Red Deer and having the first couple of games of the WHL season under your belt?
22: Yeah, it's been unreal. I mean, it's good getting back with the guys and getting into routine again. I mean, I had a pretty cool experience over in Colorado, and being able to bring that back to the guys here is pretty cool. And it's been great seeing the guys again and getting a couple wins there, so it's been awesome.
4: Not a bad way to jump into the WHL season coming off your time at NHL camp in Colorado. You get a hat trick in your very first game, 5 points over the weekend. What was that like to see that kind of immediate production?
22: Yeah, for sure. I think a lot of that credit goes to my teammates. I think we should have won our first two games as well when I was still gone. But once we got back, I think we finally got rewarded for that win, and fortunately, I just got three there, but I give credit to all the guys, and we battled hard and deserved that win.
4: What did it mean to get WHL Player of the Week in your return back to the league and pick up a couple of needed wins for the Rebels while you're at it?
22: Yeah, it's pretty cool. It's a great start. I mean, we don't want to get too far ahead of ourselves for sure, so we got a lot of work to do still, and I think that's a great start for us to see, obviously. And I think we got, like I said, a lot of work to do, but we're excited, and we'll just keep pushing and see where things go, but just take it day by day.
4: So take me through that experience of your first NHL camp in Colorado. You get into the preseason, you're able to score a goal as well. How do you best take away that experience in Denver?
22: It's pretty surreal. Obviously, it kind of all happens pretty fast. I mean, one day you're watching hockey as a kid like a fan, but then it seemed like everything happened quickly, and the next step I was right there. And obviously, just being at the rink with those guys and looking around the room and seeing all those big names and being able to share the ice with them is pretty unreal. And obviously, scoring a goal in that rink was a pretty surreal feeling. And just getting the taste of what it's like to be a pro and play in the NHL is pretty cool. Obviously, there's a lot of work still to go ahead, and I'm not quite there yet. But it's good to get that experience and get my foot in.
4: What do you remember the most about that goal? I mean, you're set up by a 100-point guy in the NHL and Marty Natchez.
22: Yeah, I mean, the play happened pretty fast, but looking back on it now, I think it's pretty surreal, and it's unreal that Natchez was the one to pass that, and just it was an unbelievable experience. And obviously, being at home in Denver at Ball Arena and seeing the fans and all that was pretty cool. So it was a very special day.
4: You know, Beckett, just 3 years ago, you were preparing for U18 AAA hockey in Warman. Now you're lighting the lamp on NHL ice. Do you kind of have to pinch yourself at how far you've come?
22: Yeah, it is pretty crazy to kind of look back at it and see how far I've came and how quick it's all happened at the same time. I mean, every step, every team I've played for has helped me get here, so it's cool to look back and see where I've came from. But it's definitely crazy to think 3 years ago it was in Warman, and now it's Red Deer and in Denver a bit too, so it's been pretty wild.
4: So how important is this season for you in getting to wear the C for Red Deer and lead the Rebels as captain?
22: Yeah, for sure. I think this year being one of the older guys, obviously I've been here for my entire junior career, so it's awesome. And having a tight group like we do, a lot of returners, we got a great culture in Red Deer. So, I give a lot of credit again to like the group we have. We got lots of leaders other than myself in that room as well. So, but it's lots of fun at the same time. So it's good to have that privilege to lead this team. And I take a lot of honor in that.
4: And after squeaking into playoffs last year, only getting 5 playoff games, what do the internal expectations look like for yourself and the rest of your Red Deer teammates?
22: Yeah, for sure. I think getting into the playoff last year was huge for us and getting that experience with the group we had. I think obviously all of us carry that taste with us into this year and want better out of ourselves. And we're excited to get going here and make a push for it again and see what we can do as a team. So I think losing out there gave us a little bit of motivation coming into this year. So I'm excited to see what we can do, and I think all the guys are also excited.
2: That is Beckett Hamilton in conversation with our Green Zone Saskatoon sports reporter, Scott Roblin, with the Junior Hockey Report. As for what's on the schedule tomorrow night in Saskatoon, Beckett Hamilton and the Red Deer Rebels will be at SaskTel Center. The PA Raiders and the Regina Pats going through Alberta. The Swift Current Broncos are way out on their BC roadie. They take on Victoria on Friday night in Victoria. Moose Jaw only has one game this weekend at home against the aforementioned Red Deer Rebels. In the Saskatchewan Junior Hockey League, a full slate on a Friday night with games in Kindersley, Humboldt, Estevan, Weyburn, and the 4-1 Warman Wolverines. 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
1: From the National Newsroom of the Canadian Press, I'm John Kennedy. Canadian astronaut Joshua Kutrick says he found it hard to believe he was sitting in orbit roughly 10 minutes after blasting off from Florida as a part of the NASA SpaceX Crew 13 mission. The 44-year-old Canadian is now aboard the International Space Station as a mission specialist on the four-person mission crew. He says he's excited to represent Canada from the ISS.
2: Just want to say hi to everyone at home in Canada. It's been a while since there was a Canadian here. I cannot believe I'm here. What a crazy day, a long day. I just can't believe it, but it feels really good. Feels really good to have CSA back, the Canada flag back. I'm looking forward to a good mission after some sleep. That's what I'm going to go do next.
1: The mission also includes three other astronauts, two of them from the U.S. and one from Russia. Two elders who were killed in a vehicle crash on Tawasin First Nation in BC are now being remembered as women who played central roles in their community. Barb Joe was a knowledge keeper who helped the nation's language flourish again, while Virginia Splockton was described as a great-grandmother who enjoyed crafting, drumming, and singing. Police say the driver of the pickup truck that struck the women may have suffered a medical emergency, and there's no indication the crash was deliberate or related to the National Day of Truth and Reconciliation event being held nearby. Two other people remain in hospital in critical condition, and charges have not been laid. Promises to lower the cost of gasoline from British Columbia New Democrat leader David Eby and praise for a new pipeline from Conservative leader Lauren Dirksen have fueled BC's snap election campaign. Dirksen praised the federal government's decision to designate the Pacific Link pipeline a project of national interest.
3: We welcome it because the world desperately needs Canadian energy. We welcome it because British Columbia's economy desperately needs a boost.
1: Dirksen says his party supports a second pipeline from northern Alberta to BC's southwestern coast because the world desperately needs Canadian energy. A new report from TD Economics says fears of widespread job losses due to AI are unlikely, saying the labor market is more poised for a gradual change instead.
4: The TD economists say rapid advances in generative AI technology have led to concerns that automation could replace workers en masse. But for a large-scale displacement to occur, the report says AI would have to be able to perform tasks autonomously, be economically attractive, and be rapidly adopted across companies. The economists say those conditions remain difficult for AI to achieve, and that while the AI job apocalypse thesis is a risk, it is not their base case scenario. Michelle Zedekian, The Canadian Press.
1: This is The Canadian Press. In sports, Vince Dunn scored and had two assists for the Seattle Kraken in a 6-1 win over the Calgary Flames. The Kraken earned their first season-opening road win in their six-year history. The Flames dropped their final home opener at the Saddle Dome as the team moves to Scotia Place next year after 44 years in the Saddle Dome. Matthew Nyes had two goals and an assist as his Columbus debut made forward with the Blue Jackets, beating the Buffalo Sabres 6-3 for their first season-opening victory in 5 years. Nyes was acquired from Toronto on Monday and became the first Columbus player to score twice in his Blue Jackets debut. The Toronto Raptors have signed guard Jamal Shedd to a multi-year contract extension. The terms were not disclosed, but Shedd's agent retweeted the ESPN report of the deal that said the extension was worth $24 million U.S. over 3 years. From the Canadian Press, I'm John Kennedy.
5: I'm David Curtin with your 650 CKOM News Update. Two Saskatoon police officers are cleared after they were forced to shoot a man dead in June of 2024. A report from the Serious Incident Response Team says the officers' actions were proportionate and necessary. During an arrest, they ordered the man to lay down, but they shot him after he was seen pulling a shotgun out of his waistband. A 14-year-old boy gets a 10-month sentence with 6.5 months in secure custody for his role in that fiery crash on Idlewild Drive in May. That crash left an 82-year-old man in critical condition. The sentence is on top of the roughly 5 months the teen has spent in custody already. While a petition drive is on over the future of the downtown event and entertainment district, the city is establishing a new corporation that will merge the two boards that govern SaskTel Center and TCU Place. The city is now looking for people who want to apply for membership on this corporation. Ken Kravets, a former deputy premier and cabinet minister, has died. He was 75. Kravets was first elected to the legislature in 1995 as a liberal. 2 years later, he was one of 8 founding members of the Saskatchewan Party. CKOM weather, a few clouds, a low of 2 degrees overnight. More clouds rolled in Friday, though, with a high of 17. That's your 650 CKOM News Update. I'm David Curtin.
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6: This is the Green Zone on a Thursday afternoon. Our question of the day, and this was inspired by our NFL and CFL insider from TSN, Dave Naylor, who disclosed yesterday he has memorized pretty well every episode of the Flintstones. I know. I'm as surprised as you are. I didn't have that. What is the show? You think you know more than most about finishing lines, trivia. What's your show? A lot of Trekkies out there in Saskatchewan texting in right now. 1-877-332-8255. I've disclosed mine is probably The Simpsons. Like Guilty by Association, Friends is probably up there too, based on my wife's love for Friends. It's been on a lot in our relationship that is now going on. Next year's our 20th wedding anniversary. We're at 23 years this year. So, yeah, I've watched a lot of Friends over that time. What is it? 1-877-332-8255. We're going to turn our attention to hockey from football as the Anaheim Ducks surprised maybe a lot of you. Surprised me. I didn't pick them beating the Oilers in round one of the Stanley Cup playoffs, but it's been an interesting offseason with, of course, that restricted free agent deal offer from Philadelphia for Carlson. Cutter Gauthier gets a massive amount of money on an extension in Anaheim. And Derek Lee of the Hockey News has them covered. Joining us now, Derek, thanks for your time.
7: Hey, Jamie, thank you for having me.
6: Do you have a television show that you nerd out about just real quick for our question of the day, or no?
7: Probably not. There's a couple shows that I enjoy, but if you ask me to quote an entire episode, I don't think I'd be able to do that for you.
6: Understandable. Derek, I just need to start with today's news in Anaheim with the contract extension going Tristan Lennault's way. Only 14 games in the NHL and he gets $7.2 million per season. Why?
7: It's a great question. I think you can kind of look at what happened this past offseason with Leo Carlson, the offer sheet, and Cutter Gauthier. You look at the amount of money that players are getting now. It's going to be a lot of big money salaries. And so I think Pat Verbeek, the Ducks general manager, has kind of realized, okay, we need to get ahead of this. We need to make sure that our restricted free agents are tied down before they get to actual free agency so that this doesn't happen again. And so he's done that recently with signing Tim Washey to a contract extension and now getting Luno under wraps. And of course, there is a lot of risk just because Luno hasn't played that much, but he's trying to get ahead of the curve and maybe get these guys tied down to more efficient deals before that breakout season even happens.
6: So let's get to this offseason. How big of a shock do you think it was to the Anaheim Ducks on the Philadelphia Flyers offer sheet to Leo Carlson at $18 million per season?
7: Oh, I think it was a big shock. If you ask Pat Verbeek, if you ask guys like Scott Niemeyer who are still in the organization, I don't think anyone expected Carlson to get such a big number from any team, really. And for that to happen, it kind of threw a wrench in the things we saw. They had to cut salary with letting Chris Kreider go, and there's some things that they had to kind of move around in order to fit that salary. But I think this was always coming just based off of the way that the salary cap is heading. And it just so happened that the Ducks were the ones where this ended up happening to them first.
6: how impactful was this? Because I was going through it today on who's there from the last year's playoffs, who's gone. And there's a lot of departures. You mentioned Kreider, but on the blue line, John Carlson's not there. Jacob Trouba's not there. You keep on going down. Paling's not there. Like, are the Ducks going to be able to repeat what they did last year with who they have left from the team that got to round two of the Stanley Cup playoffs?
7: That's a great question, and I think it's still a bit unknown because a lot of the guys that they have on that blue line now are, in particular, Luneau and guys like Pavel Minchikov are still pretty young. They don't have a ton of NHL experience. I mean, the oldest guy on the team is new acquisition Nick Jensen at 36, and then it's Jackson Lacombe at 25. So there's a lot of youth on that blue line, a lot of uncertainty, and I think that's what people who maybe don't watch the Ducks as much as other teams, they think, wow, they lost a lot of veteran guys. What are they going to be able to do this season? And so I think it's a fair analysis of maybe they won't be as good as last year, but maybe they will be. We just don't know because these guys have not fully developed yet.
6: It is a young core. When you talk about their top three scorers from last season, their ages were 19, 20, and 21. That is a lot to be put on the plate for these young men. But how much do you think they learned and built from that last year with their success?
7: Well, I think just getting to the playoffs already, that was the goal. And then to not only get to the playoffs, but to win a playoff round and knock off the two-time defending Western Conference champions, I think that was a really big boost in confidence for them. And being able to take Vegas as far as they did, I think it gave those young guys a lot of confidence. Now they have that experience. They know what it takes to get deeper into the playoffs. And I think we're going to see really big seasons from those guys, especially, I think, back at Seneca. That guy had a great rookie season. I think he looks a lot bigger, stronger. I think he's going to have an incredible season this year.
6: You stumbled into my next question. Speaking of Beckett Seneca, speaking of wrapping up RFAs, speaking of a Leo Carlson $18 million contract, what's the ticket going to be to keep him an Anaheim Duck going forward when he's eligible to sign an extension in a couple of years?
7: Well, that's the big thing, I think, for Pat Verbeek next year is there's not a lot to address really now. You've got Carlson tied down, Gauthier tied down, you've got Lacombe, they've got Dostal in that. Everybody is signed to long-term extensions. So now it's just putting all the focus on Seneca, making sure that they target him right away as soon as he's eligible to sign an extension. And because the cap is going up so much, they have the room, or they'll be able to accommodate whatever he's looking for when it comes down to it. And something that somebody pointed out to me earlier is Tristan Luneau and Beckett Seneca have the same agent. So maybe there's a little bit of common ground there for Beck and the agents.
6: When you look at Cutter Gauthier's contract, was that a number that came in a little lower than anticipated, especially with Leo Carlson's $18 million? And, you know, you had Connor Bedard at 15 and Macklin Celebrini at over 18 as well. I was expecting it might get into that 15 range for Cutter Gauthier. They must be happy at 13 and a half.
7: Oh, yeah, definitely. I think part of it maybe comes down to just the positional value. Centers are a little bit more valuable in the league, and so because Gauthier is a winger, maybe he doesn't have quite as much of that added value that someone like Bedard or even Adam Fantilli has. But I think the reason that number came in a little bit lower than maybe some guys expected is because of how much money he's going to get up front, how much of a signing bonus he gets in the first year of that. And it's a little bit similar to what the Carlson offer sheet looked like, a lot of money up front, and those deals aren't possible anymore under the new CBA. So I think that was part of the reason why they were able to get his number a little bit lower than maybe some had expected it to come in at.
6: Do you think this is still a playoff team?
7: You know, I'm not really sure because there's a lot of uncertainty. You look at the rest of the division or even just last year, a lot of the division, everyone's looking to get better. The Sharks are looking to get better. The Oilers are still looking to get that elusive cup. Vegas is always going to be at the top of the division, so it's going to be a really tough fight. I think it'll be interesting to see where that third seed, the wild card spot, end up again, because last year it was really a fight to the finish.
6: Yeah, it might be a battle of L.A. With the Ducks and the Kings on the way. Sorry to the Flames and Canucks fans out there, you're not battling for anything to do with the Pacific playoffs or the wild card, so leave that out of the equation. But yeah, California is going to be interesting, right, Derek? San Jose, Anaheim, and L.A. Could be a fight for maybe one playoff spot.
7: Yeah, I mean, even if you look at the early 2010s, I think teams really feared coming to California, having to play the Kings and then the Ducks and the Sharks, because all three of those teams are so good at the same time. We saw the Kings win a couple cups. The Ducks were perennial playoff contenders. The Sharks made it to the cup final at 1.2. So for those teams to all be in playoff contention again, I think that's going to be really tough for the rest of the teams in the league.
6: Well, Derek, thank you so much for joining us today. Enjoy the opener tomorrow.
7: Hey, Jamie, thanks for having me.
6: That is Derek Lee, covers the Anaheim Ducks for the Hockey News. Yes, the Ducks season begins in Vegas against the Golden Knights, the team that ended their season last year in the playoffs after the Ducks, I think, shocked a lot of you by beating the Edmonton Oilers the way they did. A lot of deep, especially on the blue line, a lot of changes. I'm not thrilled with the blue line for the Ducks. When you look up and down that blue line on who left, no Radko Gudas, no John Carlson, no Jacob Trouba. Trouba goes to San Jose. And signing a guy to $7.2 million a year who's only played 14 games in the NHL is wild to me for the Anaheim Ducks. Or maybe in 4 years, you're like, what a bargain. We'll see how it goes for Tristan Lennell. This is the Green Zone. A lot coming up. Keep the text coming on your show that you think you pretty well have memorized. Our Dave Naylor launched this question for us when he disclosed that the Flintstones, he could recite every episode of the Flintstones. Jody says Three's Company, 5 to 5:30 every weekday afternoon for a very long time. Another text is with me, probably The Simpsons. Seasons 1 through 10, don't test me beyond that. We did have the DVDs, probably still in a box somewhere. We still have the DVDs of Simpsons Seasons 1 through 10. 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
6: Jamie Nye with you on the Green Zone. Hope you're having a great Thursday. Of course, tomorrow is game day. The Riders and the Calgary Stampeders. The Green Zone pregame show begins at 5:30. Brett Lawther not going to be kicking for the Rough Riders, but he did talk to reporters today on if he ever thought he'd come back to Saskatchewan.
17: No, I mean, you kidding me? Like, it's crazy to be sitting here after, like, just a few months ago and everything, but, you know, just a testament to J.O. and Mason, everyone in the organization, like, kind of come back and nothing skipped a beat. I don't want to lie and think I thought I was going to come back or anything like that, but, you know, just wanted to go out there, try to play well to going over there in the first place. You know, I was like, see if I still got it. Felt like I did. That's why I wanted to go to see. But if I didn't, you know, could kind of retire in peace, and then wanted to go out and play well and try to extend the career. So much fun doing this and playing a kid's game. And it's like, I wouldn't trade any of this for the world. It's definitely surreal. Like, sometimes I think about what we're doing, and you get caught up in a lot of things in life, and it's a crazy world. But at the end of the day, like, I'm having so much fun, whether you can see it on my face or not. Like, I wouldn't want to be anyone else. Like, I'm having a blast out here.
6: Yeah, there is Brett Lawther, and that is the perspective Brett's always carried. He's someone who very much has a level head about life, about sport, and whether it's good or bad or otherwise, you can tell he wears it. He hated last year being only 72%. He thought his career might be over. He thought retirement, maybe that's it for me. Put in the work. He's 94% success rate. It's a career year for Brett Lawther. And what's he says? We're playing a game. We're playing a game. I'm appreciative. I've had a career playing a game. Playing a game I love. In the bad times, yeah, it sucks. But he's enjoyed it. He can move on with his life happier than ever he got to do it. I appreciate his perspective on that. That you can't ride the highs too high and the lows too low. Keeping it even. He's always been that way, always been accountable. I've always had all the world for Brett Lawther, always will as well. He's back in Saskatchewan, won't kick tomorrow, still Dawson Hodge. And we'll see what that roster will look like if I'm assuming Brett Lawther will be in the lineup against the Montreal Alouettes coming up on Thanksgiving Monday. Coming up next, open line time. We're having some fun here on the Green Zone at the expense of Dave Naylor. Or Dave Naylor has allowed us to have some fun on the Green Zone today. He's disclosed that he pretty well knows every line episode of the Flintstones. What's your show? Brandon says the best show of all time. I'm going to tell you what show he thinks is the best of all time next on 980 CJME and 650 CKOM.
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5: I'm David Curtin with your 650 CKOM News Update. Two Saskatoon police officers are cleared after they were forced to shoot a man dead in June of 2024. A report from the Serious Incident Response Team says the officers' actions were proportionate and necessary. During an arrest, they ordered the man to lay down, but they shot him after he was seen pulling a shotgun out of his waistband. A 14-year-old boy gets a 10-month sentence with 6.5 months in secure custody for his role in

0: He was one of 8 founding members of the Saskatchewan Party. CKOM weather, a few clouds, a low of 2 degrees overnight. More clouds rolled in Friday, though, with a high of 17. That's your 650 CKOM News Update. I'm David Curtin.
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11: Brandon claims this is the best television show of all time. That he'd be pretty good at some Seinfeld trivia. 1-877-332-8255. This is the Green Zone. Still coming up, Mark Stephen, the voice of the Calgary Stampeders. And we'll talk football with Dave Naylor. Earlier in the show, when Dave joined us, now he disclosed this on social media yesterday. And when I saw it, I was baffled. I didn't see this coming. So there was a thread on X talking about television shows, and someone mentions the Flintstones, in which Dave responds to that post, that little-known fact. Dave Naylor, our CFL and NFL insider, apparently is a Flintstones aficionado, that he can finish lines in every episode, the 166 episodes of the Flintstones. He, like me, maybe you, ran home at lunchtime and watched the Flintstones. Remember when CTV took the Flintstones off the air? Do you remember the contract?

0: controversy. There were petitions in place to try to force CTV to keep the Flintstones on the air. So there's probably plenty of you out there who might know a line or two of the Flintstones. So we're having some fun here on a Thursday afternoon, thanks to our good friend Dave Naylor. And our question of the day is, what's your show? What's the show you maybe grew up watching that you have kept rewatching? Maybe it's a new show that you keep rewatching, because in the era of streaming, you can just keep going and going and going and going and watch it over and over and over again. You don't have to wait until Sunday afternoon to get your friend's fix. 1-877-332-8255. What's your show that you can finish lines, that when you see an episode, you can recite what the next line is? What do you have? Luke is like me. Now, Luke's in Martinsville. He said he's got the exact same answer I gave already. The first 10 seasons of The Simpsons. And maybe it's because they stopped putting out the DVDs. But my wife and I had The Simpsons seasons 1 through 10 DVDs that we watched back in the day in the tiny 500 square foot apartment we had in Edmonton. Every so often throw and just binge watch season 1, season 2 of The Simpsons. So Luke, I'm with you on The Simpsons. My daughter has started watching The Simpsons, and I come down and I will finish a line while she finds it, of course, annoying, like many teenagers find their parents annoying. Frank texted in, the jerk store called, and they're running out of you, as a Seinfeld reference, George Costanza in that meeting with the Yankees. 1-877-332-8255. What's your show is the question that you think you have, like Dave Naylor. You're just maybe a little obsessed with. Andrew picks a couple of new shows on the text line. The Ranch, but also Breaking Bad. I've only given Breaking Bad a once over, a run through once. I don't think it's a show I can just binge watch over and over and over and over again. I might go back to it in a year or two because it's been a minute since I watched the first time I went through Breaking Bad. I don't even want to know. Don't tell me how long it's been off the air in that finale episode. It'll date me that I don't want to know the answer to that. A couple of these ones are coming in. The Big Bang Theory. John in Saskatoon's the one I see now, but I know a lot of you have said The Big Bang Theory. 1-877-332-8255. Yeah, this is Calvin says Cheech and Chong's Up in Smoke. That might be. Does that date Calvin? 1-877-332-8255. Let's go to Greg in Saskatoon. Greg, what's your show?
1: Well, many years ago, a buddy of mine and me, you know, we get off work and then we'd be home and 5:30 on CBC. Three's Company, and we would do the same thing. It would be who could guess the episode the quickest. Yeah, and I mean it was literally seconds. But for myself, me, Trailer Park Boys, up until end of season 8, you throw an episode at me. Yeah, I was okay. That guy.
0: Can I have a truth moment here? I trust you, Greg. Okay.
1: Okay.
0: I trust you. Trailer Park Boys, I didn't watch an episode until last year. And I'll tell you, that first season was hard to get through. Seasons 2 afterwards were much better than season 1.
1: Yeah, they were just getting their wheels rolling. Yeah. And just so everybody knows, Bubbles was cleared. Mike Smith, that was dropped. The judge threw that case out. So if anybody's out there listening, he is not a bad guy.
0: Well, Greg in Saskatoon, thanks for the call. There's a few Trailer Park Boy texts coming in. Jody also agrees with you on Three's Company about the. They were doing the same thing you were, Greg, coming home at about 5:30 every weekday afternoon for a very long time, watching Three's Company. 1-877-332-8255. The wild mix. We have Simpsons, we have South Park to Big Bang Theory. Downton Abbey came in. Heather says Downton Abbey. And here's, I did not anticipate this one coming in. It's another Brit, and it's come in more than once. Fawlty Towers has come in. John Cleese, good show. Okay, can someone please help my wife and I out? We won't Google it. We refuse to. We have a competition. It's kind of a weird thing we have to use our brain to remember things without Googling it. It's in there somewhere. It's a British comedy that was held in a department store. What's it called? 1-877-332-8255. This has been a month of us trying to figure this out. 1-877-332-8255. What's your show? Dave Naylor said the Flintstones. Oh my goodness. The amount of Trekkies we have in Saskatchewan. There's plenty of you. I see it. Bruce in Saskatoon. WKRP Cincinnati. That's one of my favorites too. I think you gotta love radio. Maybe. I love radio. Watching that play out. By the way, sometimes it gets a little too close. 1-877-332-8255 is the fan line here on the Green Zone. What's your show here on the Green Zone? Now, some people are texting in movies, and they're coming in fast and furious now. On those shows, give us a call. We'd love to hear from you. And thanks. I hope my wife is listening, as maybe she's driving around this afternoon. Are you being served the British comedy in the department store? This is 980 CJME and 650 CKOM.
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0: Now we're having a little fun on a Thursday afternoon here in the Green Zone. Our CFL NFL insider, Dave Naylor, he disclosed yesterday on social media, he's quite the Flintstones fan. He believes he can recite pretty well every episode, all 166, and annoyed his kids, his daughter, while doing so. 1-877-332-8255. So we're asking, what's your show? Which one is it? Donna? What's your show?
14: I go back to ER.
0: ER. Early George Clooney, right?
14: Yeah.
0: Anything else? Did you have another one too, I think?
14: ER or Dr. House.
0: Oh, House isn't. Yep.
14: I like the hospital shows.
0: There you go, Donna. So Donna's going ER and House is her shows. 1-877-332-8255. Judy, Moose Jaw, what do you got? What's your show?
15: Got to be The Chosen.
0: I am unfamiliar with The Chosen.
15: Oh, no.
0: I am.
15: Oh, breaks my heart.
0: What is it? What has you hooked?
15: It's five seasons. It's the life of Jesus Christ.
0: Well, uh-oh. Maybe I should have known that one. But Judy, thanks for the call. 1-877-332-8255. I haven't said this one yet, but there have been plenty of texts. Ted, what's the show?
16: MASH.
0: Now, are you someone who went back and rewatched? Like, I remember growing up, all those replays in the evenings of MASH. Did you watch it originally, then watch it again later?
16: Oh, yeah. I'm 75, so I watched the original. There's the best writing, the best comedy, the best drama. It's amazing. And I still watch it today on reruns.
0: Who's your favorite character?
16: Well, I guess my favorite character would have been Margaret Houlihan.
0: Houlihan.
16: And Frank Burns. And Frank Burns, too.
0: Ted.
16: They just kept me in stitches the whole time.
0: Right on, Ted. You're not alone in Saskatchewan. Oh, Ted, with Ted and this one. Scott, you're also a MASH person. Do you agree with Ted? What's your favorite character of MASH?
17: Oh. Hello?
0: Yeah, Scott, you were saying MASH like Ted. Who's your favorite character?
17: Oh, yeah. Oh, I would say Klinger or Charles was pretty good, too, because he was witty and, yeah, I don't know, all of them. They're just great.
0: Were you able to make it through the last episode?
17: Oh, make it through the last? Well, I've watched it about 250 times, but, yeah, it's emotional. I'm not lying. If I don't watch 2 hours of MASH a night before I go to bed, it's probably because I was sick or something. Yeah.
0: Wow, Scott.
17: Yeah, I'm a super fan. Okay,
0: so anybody doing a MASH trivia night, call Scott in Saskatoon. He'll help you out. 1-877-332-8255 is the fan line. Ryan, what's your show?
18: Well, it used to be Nightcore and Cheers at night. I haven't heard it on your radio yet, so I just had to put it out there.
0: Were they back to back?
18: Yeah.
0: Because Cheers was first and Night Court was second, right?
18: That's correct, yeah.
0: What day of the week?
18: All week. It was all at night. It was at like 10 o'clock at night. I should have been going to bed, but used to watch.
0: Okay, who is your favorite? Was it Norm? Is Norm your favorite character?
18: Oh, exactly. Walk in, everybody's like, Norm! Yeah, awesome.
0: All right, Ryan. Thanks for the call.
18: You bet.
0: I should have asked him. I imagine it's Bull was his favorite character on Night Court. Although, who is the lady security guard? The older woman. Roz? Was it Roz or something? I enjoy that. Sneaky funny. 1-877-332-8255. Jeff, what's your show?
19: It's not a rocket appliance. It's got to be Trailer Park Boys, but a close second right now is Park and Recreation.
0: I can understand that, Jeff. Park and Rec, absolutely, and Trailer Park Boys. This has been a treat. Keep the text coming. 1-877-332-8255. Dave Naylor, let it be known, he knows a lot of Flintstones, and we're getting a lot of answers. Marilyn, you get the final word. What's your show?
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1: From the National Newsroom of the Canadian Press, I'm Rob Westgate. Prime Minister Mark Carney says he is confident oil sands producers will be keen to spend on expansion projects to fill the proposed Pacific Link pipeline. The Alberta to BC pipeline has been deemed Canada's first project of national interest, meaning it will be subject to a streamlined review. There have been questions around whether oil sands companies will be willing to invest capital in expansions needed for the pipeline to make economic sense. Carney says there's reason for those companies to be optimistic.
2: This is a tremendous commercial opportunity for them, given diversification of markets, given the prospect of narrowing the differential that exists. That's worth, you can do various calculations, but somewhere between $6 to $10 billion a year.
1: Environmental advocates are decrying Ottawa's financial stake in a fossil fuel project as many countries look to move to cleaner fuels. The union representing Stelco workers says the steelmaker's U.S. parent company is being disingenuous and contradictory when blaming layoffs on the Trump trade war.
3: United Steelworkers, which represents workers at the Hamilton and Nanticoke steel plants, say Cleveland-Cliffs CEO has publicly supported U.S. tariffs on Canadian steel. In a joint statement, the presidents of both union locals say the company is attempting to shift blame for its own decisions onto the broader trade dispute. They say Cleveland-Cliffs is obscuring its own role in manufacturing this crisis, given its CEO has publicly supported the U.S. trade war and even claimed his fingerprints are on the 50% tariffs on Canadian steel. Stelco said earlier this week that the idling of finishing operations at its Hamilton plant is a response to weaker demand and continued pressure from steel imports. Michelle Zedekian, The Canadian Press.
1: Provincial health ministers want Ottawa to renew $1.2 billion in mental health funding, which is due to expire next year.
4: The ministers say losing $1.2 billion in federal funding for mental health, addictions, and home care next March would create a fiscal cliff with real consequences for patients. Provincial and territorial health ministers met with finance ministers earlier this week to discuss the looming expiry. They say federal health minister Marjorie Michel and finance minister François-Philippe Champagne did not take part in the meeting. Michel is expected to meet with her provincial and territorial counterparts later this month in Winnipeg. The funding issue comes as the federal Liberals prepare to release their latest budget this fall. David Augustine, The Canadian Press.
1: And finally, Canadian astronaut Joshua Kutrick says his first order of business now that he's made it to the International Space Station will be to get some sleep. The Alberta-born mission specialist and his three crewmates took just 8 hours to get to their temporary home among the stars, but then it took another 2 hours of docking procedures before they could really relax. They were greeted by the station's current crew of seven, and Kutrick expressed how great it was to have Canada represented in space once again. This is The Canadian Press. In sports, making his debut in Columbus, Matthew Knies had 2 goals and an assist as the Blue Jackets beat the Buffalo Sabres 6-3 for the team's first season-opening victory in 5 years. Knies, acquired from Toronto on Monday, became the first Columbus player to score twice in his Blue Jackets debut. Elsewhere in the NHL, the Calgary Flames got doused by the Seattle Kraken, opening their final season at the Saddle Dome on a losing note, 6-1 the final. The old barn will be demoed at the end of the season. And the Vancouver Canucks won a high-scoring affair. It was a 9-7 decision over the Edmonton Oilers. And finally, in the NBA, the Toronto Raptors making a move, signing guard Jamal Shedd to a multi-year contract extension. Now, terms were not disclosed, but Shedd's agent retweeted an ESPN report of the deal that said the extension was worth $24 million U.S. over 3 years. From the Canadian Press, I'm Rob Westgate.
5: I'm David Curtin with your 650 CKOM News Update. 2 Saskatoon police officers are cleared after they were forced to shoot a man dead in June of 2024. A report from the Serious Incident Response Team says the officers' actions were proportionate and necessary. During an arrest, they ordered the man to lay down, but they shot him after he was seen pulling a shotgun out of his waistband. A 14-year-old boy gets a 10-month sentence with 6.5 months in secure custody for his role in that fiery crash on Idlewild Drive in May. May. That crash left an 82-year-old man in critical condition. The sentence is on top of the roughly 5 months the teen has spent in custody already. While a petition drive is on over the future of the downtown event and entertainment district, the city is establishing a new corporation that will merge the two boards that govern Sastel Center and TCU Place. The city is now looking for people who want to apply for membership on this corporation. Ken Kravets, a former deputy premier and cabinet minister, has died. He was 75. Kravets was first elected to the legislature in 1995 as a liberal. 2 years later, he was one of 8 founding members of the Saskatchewan Party. CKOM weather, a few clouds, a low of 2 degrees overnight. More clouds rolled in Friday, though, with a high of 17. That's your 650 CKOM news update. I'm David Curtin.
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0: Welcome back to the show, Evan Bray. Good to have you here. It's a Thursday morning. Sun is out for most of the province, but it was a cool start to the morning this morning. I know someone said they saw -1 on their temperature when they got up this morning. And the first thing they thought of is, well, maybe that'll kill the mosquitoes. We've had this resurgence in the parts of the province where we had the late rains that came, especially over the Labor Day weekend. There's been a resurgence, a late in the year resurgence of mosquitoes. So the frost for some people would be a welcome thing for sure. Well, the conversation about the downtown event and entertainment district in Saskatoon is one that I feel like we've been having for quite some time on this program in the community of Saskatoon. But this is really bigger than just the community of Saskatoon. This is a province-wide discussion. And I think part of the reason is the importance that Sastel Place has now in the province when it comes to concerts. I mean, the number of people that have been up to Sastel Center, the concert draw, the sporting events. I mean, it is one of the bigger, well, the biggest indoor facility that we have in the province. And so there's many people from around the province make a pilgrimage multiple times or a couple of times in a year to watch a concert, a show, an event that is happening there. With this discussion about putting a new rink, arena, whatever you want to call it, in the downtown to go along with convention center space, that seems to be at the crux of what is causing people consternation. We know there's a petition going around right now looking to gather around 30,000 signatures. And if they do, they've got 90 days to do it, it would trigger a vote for people in the city of Saskatoon. We had Ken Wood, former CEO of Sask Place, on our show earlier this week to discuss. There are a number of people that support this initiative, support the deed. I've talked about it. I do think this is a step in the right direction. I generally, as you've probably come to see, tend to be a person that supports initiatives to make our province a better place. I recognize there's cost that comes with it and that we have to make sure that we answer all those questions, but I like us being a province where we can want for and have good things that will attract business, that will be good for the citizens of the province and all of those things. There's a couple of people that have an important and interesting perspective on this, and I'm looking forward to these discussions. John Howden is the CEO of right now, the current Sastel Place in Saskatoon, and I'm happy to have him joining me in studio. John, thanks so much for being here today.
1: Good morning.
0: And Saskatoon's Ward 4 City Councillor, Troy Davies, who's been on our program before to talk about various things. He's here for a couple of reasons. He's obviously a City Council board representative on at Sastel Center, but he's also on the Deed Advisory Group. He's co-chair of that group, and he joins us in studio today. Councillor, thank you for being here today.
2: No, thanks for having us.
0: So I know when we watch this story unfold, there's lots of numbers that are being thrown out there. And I saw an interview or read an interview, counselor, where you've raised some concerns with what you call false figures being circulated about the proposed downtown arena. What are the numbers that you're taking issue with?
2: Yeah, I brought this up at council actually in public last Wednesday. And then I was on another media outlet that I brought this up as well. And what concerns me and what concerns a lot that are on council right now is the inaccurate information that's being spread throughout the community on specifically on the petition that's being put forward by a group of individuals. And again, I have zero problems with referendums. If people want to sign it and have their voice heard, I have no issues with that whatsoever. The problem that's come up and what I wanted to get clarification on was the numbers themselves. So there's a part of the group that's, I guess, leading this is got a social media. One of them has one out saying it's stopped the $1.6 billion arena. And that's kind of some feedback. I've got some concerned residents that have had people come to their door saying that people are saying it's a $1.6 billion arena. Everybody's confused. So I wanted some clarity just exactly on where the numbers were in 2024 when this came to council. So just to set the record straight, because there is a lot of miscommunication out there, and I would say that's not just, there's a group, you know, even I would take some responsibility from that, from the city side of it. But at the end of the day, 2024, the arena was budgeted at $632.1 million. So if you're out there saying, you know, sign the petition to stop the $1.6 billion arena, that is not the case. And I had those numbers confirmed. Second to that is, you know, it was made clear that the question that being put on the petition is just the arena only, not TCU Place. And so TCU Place and the renovations of TCU Place are part of deed. This is, so when you're saying you're against deed, but you're not against TCU Place, that's inaccurate because TCU Place was priced at about $221 million for the renovation, which also includes another $52 million on the Sid Buchwald Theater that's inside. So, you know, just wanted to be here today to get those numbers straight and accurate and just make sure it's out there.
0: So can you give me the number again that you had for the arena? And maybe on top of that, you know, is there a worry about, and I've seen this happen before, even back when I was with the police service, we were trying to build a new police service building. And every year it seemed that number seemed to be a moving target. Is there an ability to pin that number down at some point to ensure that it wouldn't grow?
2: Yeah, and that number's definitely grown since 2 years ago, and I'm not shy about saying that. But $632.1 million was 2024 costs. So that was on the arena, and that's not budgeted by the city. Those are the experts and consultants that we brought in that have built facilities like Edmonton, like the Ice District. So it's not our city staff that gave that number. These are our experts. So we have, as a council, we've got three motions coming back to council. One of those is based on the whole urban reserve design, because there's some misinformation and some stuff going on about that and some inaccuracies that will come public. Secondary to that is the current pricing. Where are we at today? What do those numbers look like? And then third, which obviously involved John and his team, is just the renovation cost as to what that looks like with current facility.
0: Troy Davies is a Saskatoon City Councillor. He actually is one of the City Council reps on Sastel Centre's board. He's also part of the Deed Advisory Group. Okay, John Howden, also in studio, CEO of Sastel Centre. Let's talk about the state of Sastel Centre right now. Is there immediate renovations needed? What is the state of the centre and the future?
1: As far as the structure and the building itself, I mean, it's a concrete shell. It'll last forever. It's really coming down to serving the needs of the fans as well as the tours and acts that are coming through the building. And we're starting to fail on the requirements and needs of both those groups. When it comes to the building infrastructure itself, yeah, we're getting old. For example, the slab with the cooling pipes inside it is original, and the lifespan of that is around 35 years, and we're 38 years old. So things like that are going to have to start being looked at. The HVAC system in our rooftop heating and cooling units, there's six of those. They're original as well, and that's an extensive project as well, over $20 million just for that. So, and then you start thinking about roof membranes and pipes and electrical that are all original. And so at some point, we either have to do something as far as the deed and get that going, or put a bunch of money into infrastructure pieces of the building that actually don't improve the fan amenity or the amenities for the tours at all.
0: Mm-hmm. And I mean, I think that's where the balance is, John, and that's at the heat of the discussion that we're hearing from people. And Councillor, I'd love you to weigh in on this as well, because, you know, when I had the mayor on recently, it was about a week ago, we talked about this referendum or the petition that's going around. And she made a point that not proceeding with building a downtown arena doesn't mean there will be zero expense. She basically said it means that we're going to have to sink money into Sastel Centre. Is there, I mean, you threw out a couple of numbers there, John, but is there an understanding of what that expense would be? And even if it doesn't equate to $632 million, which I'm guessing it won't, it's still, what I'm hearing from you is it still has us falling short in being able to attract certain level or caliber of acts and performances.
1: Yeah, you hit it on the head. There's a lot of things that we need to do to get ourselves up to, I would say, the industry standard. When you look around North America at the big arenas that exist and that world that we play in as far as attracting those big acts, Calgary would be the oldest right now, and they're about to replace their facility. The only exception to that would be a Madison Square Garden, where they've put in $2 billion into renovations over the last 20 years. So, yeah, there's a lot of pieces to it that we need to look after to make sure that bringing shows to Saskatoon is viable. And a lot of that comes down to speed and the dollars involved in putting on a show at the facility. So a small show now is around 12 semi-trucks full of equipment that roll in, need to be set up in 4 or 5 hours. A big show is somewhere around 20 to 25 semi-trucks full of equipment. And then, you know, they need to be set up by lunch so that we can do sound checks, get everything else set up. And then the show ends at 11 p.m. They need to pack it up and then either head to Winnipeg or Edmonton for the next day to do it all over again. And so with our current facility, there's additional costs for us to set up and tear down shows because we don't have the infrastructure. So it means more bodies to come in and do those things. And, you know, eventually we're going to be off the circuit because it's too expensive or there's not enough time for them to do the shows in the routing order and in the time that they need to do it.
0: Councillor Davies, just to get your thoughts on kind of on this topic, but one of the things people are critical of and perhaps don't know all the details is that it sounds like this new arena, if it goes ahead, won't be an incredibly large increase in terms of seating capacity. And I think that's where people feel like if we're not increasing it to a 30,000 seat arena, then are we really going to be able to get those, you know, those performers that are demanding a facility that maybe isn't being met by SaskTel Center right now? Have you, either of you got thoughts on that?
2: Yeah, you know, I can speak to that. And like I said, TCU Place plays a major role in this. And it's not just the concerts that the SaskTel Center would bring that's being downtown. It's basically the conferences that we could now attract because we have two facilities that we could fill that building almost daily. When you hear Steph Polka speak about the opportunities that we're losing through Saskatoon tourism because of the facility at TCU Place. So, you know, just use an example of the Briar that's coming here and John's team was able to get it. I think it's the 100th anniversary and, you know, it's going to be an amazing event. What a great idea if it could be at SaskTel Center and you're walking underground into TCU Place or underground into the province's largest mall with Midtown Plaza. And then now you're not only affecting those who are going to the concert, it's the hairdressers that work at Midtown. It's the restaurants that are downtown. For the Blades themselves, you have a conference going on and the Blades play that night where you walk across the street and go to a Blades game. So even if at the end of the day, we either have to fix the old building or build a new one. And, you know, I could say for myself personally, there's no way I could approve a $600 million tax increase to residents. And, you know, my residents could never afford anything like that, nor could I myself. So I think what's happening right now in council is key discussions. We've heard from the province already that they are in for a third. Minister Shoveldayoff made that clear that they want to be a part of this project, which is a huge support from the province on this and for them to come out publicly and say that. I know that the city is currently in conversations with Muskeg Lake Cree Nation, which we hope that there's opportunity for investment on that side of it. And then I know there's currently lobbying going on with the federal government. But at the end of the day, anything that's even at a decision point has to come back to council, which the public has an open door to come speak at any time when this comes forward.
0: Okay.
1: And Evan, when we're talking about our capacity, the design of this new facility, at least the preliminary design, was done in a way that we are maximizing the number of seats for concerts. So what that means is we've actually stacked up more seats on the side away from the stage. So we don't necessarily need to have 18,000 seats like they have in Edmonton in order to achieve the same number of people able to go to a concert. And so we have really looked at what Saskatoon needs. Obviously for the Blades, you know, the lower bowl is fine. For the Rush, we get into the upper bowl. But really, when we talk about the big, big events coming to the city, it is the concerts right now. And so the design took that into account so that we can make sure that we're maximizing every seat that is put into the building.
0: So is it safe to say, John, and maybe I'm pinning you into a corner with this question, but if we build this new arena downtown, we would get more concerts, we would be seeing more shows coming to the community?
1: Yeah, I think it's twofold. One, we don't want to lose what we've got. And I think that there will be a couple more events every year. And again, they're the big ones that everybody wants to see and talk about and fills all the hotel rooms and make sure that all the pubs and bars and mall are all filled with people are the things that we'll see come through, because now the economics work again, where we have the loading docks and the rigging grid so that we can do the shows in a fast pace and get them set up and torn down. We have the adequate number of dressing rooms now that the tours require. And on the flip side, we have all the amenities that the fans want so that they want to come to more events. When you look at the evolution of the movie theater over the last 20 years and what a seat in a movie theater used to look like till now, and then you look at what SaskTel Center has, our seats, for example, are 17 inches wide, and the standard now is 21. And so that's what we have in our luxury suite. So what we think is luxury in Saskatoon is actually the very basic minimum standard you'd get anywhere else. Legroom is the same. And so you start hearing from people. We hear from people all the time. I loved the show. Your staff were amazing. They treated us like gold. But I can't sit in those seats for that long. They are just so uncomfortable. And I don't know if I can come back to another show. And so if you make it more comfortable, we have the adequate number of bathrooms that we need and concession stands and a concourse that's wide enough to accommodate. You know, I think more people will end up coming to events because they feel like it's worth it. And so if we can sell the tickets, the shows will come. And that's one of the big focuses for us. So we're not talking about an opulent arena for, you know, an NHL team to come here. We're not under any, illusion that that's happening. We're just talking about getting the basics right so that, for example, for big shows at SaskTel Center, we don't have to bring in portable toilets, that for people to use because we don't have enough actual bathrooms in the facility. So, these are the things that we worry about every day. Our staff does an amazing job of taking what we have and doing the best we can with it. But we know in a new facility that we would knock it out of the park when it comes to revenue generation, which also is good for the fan. If we can get you a drink faster or your food faster or get you those food options you want, you'll probably spend more money on it. And if we can have the lounge space and all these other places where people can connect before and after events, it's all good for the city and for the tours and for SaskTel Center.
0: We're absolutely out of time. Troy, I'd like to maybe have you back because I feel like there's a few more questions that are geared towards the city in terms of congestion in the downtown, and even around communication. So perhaps we'll chat offline. I'd love to have you back on the show to talk a little bit more about this. I feel it's an important chat.
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6: Uranium exploration is like photographing lynx. To get a picture of an elusive lynx, you would obviously go to an area that lynx have been seen in before. In uranium exploration, that area is the Athabasca Basin. But the forest is huge, so then you need to look for areas that lynx would frequent. In uranium exploration, you look for a specific rock formation. Now, once in that area, you look for a few things, like dry lynx droppings or tracks. In uranium, you look for areas of slightly higher radioactivity, say 6 times higher than normal background level. The last stage before you actually find your lynx is usually finding very fresh droppings. You know, the lynx is very close. In uranium, you look for very high radioactivity levels, say 1,000 times the normal background level. So uranium companies are looking for very fresh lynx droppings or a section of very high radioactivity, as they could get a picture of their lynx very soon. I'm Eric Anderson from CIMSA.
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0: One, they were wanting to talk about the fact there's a couple of things that are being discussed publicly right now, especially with this petition going around of what the cost would be for this downtown arena. The point that Councillor Davies was making on the show is the arena itself will be about $632 million. That's not a small number, but it's not the $1.6 billion for the entire deed. So that was part of the conversation there. There are so many more areas of discussion when it comes to this. I just said to Nicole, our producer, maybe we should look at getting Councillor Davies, getting a couple of different people on the show, and people from, like Ken Wood, people from the side of we don't want this arena built downtown. Maybe we do a bit of a open discussion on it, a panel discussion, if you will, on this, because the texts are flying in on the topic of deed, the downtown arena, and there's so much more that we need to cover. So timing is good going into open lines. And Mark Carney just made a big announcement about a pipeline. That's coming up next here on 980 CJME, 650 CKOM.
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12: I'm David Curtin with your 650 CKOM news update. Two Saskatoon police officers are cleared after they were forced to shoot a man dead in June of 2024. A report from the Serious Incident Response Team says the officers' actions were proportionate and necessary. During an arrest, they ordered the man to lay down, but they shot him after he was seen pulling a

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11: I wonder why
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13: Welcome back to the show. Phone lines are open for you. 1-877-332-8255. Text lines are open as well. We've covered a lot of ground already in 1 hour. We started off talking nuclear with Minister Jeremy Harrison and some of the discussion around covering the cost of that. And then we stayed on the theme of what is this going to cost us? And we had a continued conversation about the deed in Saskatoon, the downtown event and entertainment district. Really, we talked, I think, mostly about the possibility of a new arena, what the cost would be there. We had John Howden in, who is the CEO of the Sestel Center, the current Sestel Center and the current CEO.

0: And Troy Davies joined as well, who is a Saskatoon city councillor. He is the board representative for Sask-Tel Center from council. He's also on the deed advisory group, and they talked about that the number being put out there of this is going to cost $1.6 billion is not accurate in terms of the arena. If all you're wanting to extract from the plan for the deed is the arena, that's about $632 million, roughly, is the number that we got from Councillor Davies today. There's a lot more to discuss on that topic. I recognize that. I couldn't even get to all of the questions, so we might have to carve out a bigger piece of time. And I said it might be a good idea to see if we can get people on opposite sides in the studio together. So you get representatives who are pro-deed, proceeding with everything, including arena, and then you get the group that are behind the petition saying we don't want the arena built downtown. We've got Sask-Tel Center. That is good enough. We get them here, and then we could have a discussion that way. By the way, while we were having that discussion, Prime Minister Mark Carney and Alberta Premier Danielle Smith holding a news conference as we speak, announcing the West Coast Pipeline, now known as Pacific Link, as a project of national interest. So that means over the next year, consultations will start, and that consultation will be with the support of the federal government. This project is expected to be cleared by September of 2027. With shovels in the ground. And of course, this is part of a plan to double up on our non-US exports, unlocking Canada as an energy superpower. Obviously good for Alberta. That's something that Danielle Smith has been asking for. They're saying over 140,000 jobs created, 20 billion in GDP. So it's a big announcement. It's a big announcement. It's the announcement that I think a lot of people have been waiting for. And today was the deadline, by the way, for the federal government to make this announcement. So the fact that it's being made today, not a surprise to many people who have been watching this closely. So all of that to say, we have lots to talk about. Phone and text lines are open for you, 1-877-332-8255. Let's start with Carrie in Saskatoon. Carrie, thanks so much for calling in. Deed is on your mind. What have you got?
1: Good morning, Evan. Yes, deed is on my mind. I've read the estimates that Troy Davies should have also read through council, and yes, it says projected cost is 2024 of $632 million, but there's an escalation cost that's already laid in there of 18.5%. That brings it up to $750 million, and then that budget is plus or minus 20%. So if you add the 20%, you're just shy of $900 million. And then if you take out the deed services costs that aren't included in here and all the associated things like that parking lot that we wouldn't have to build and the parks to the north, you start getting close on the land costs, which aren't included in this. You're starting to get very close to 1.15, 1.2 billion. So 1.6 billion for the whole deed isn't a big stretch, but for the arena, yes, but he should know for full well that 632 is not an accurate number for just an arena.
0: Mm-hmm.
1: And then, you know, they're talking about things and they've just voted through to damage all of First Avenue for traffic flows at great cost on top of this. So we're trying to shove through a big project. Meanwhile, we're hampering our ability to do it. And if you look at Edmonton, even this estimate itself is questionable because they're saying it would cost $5 million total to take down our arena, level the ground, take out the services, leave a blank site. Edmonton's is what, $93 million? You know.
0: So, but this, the one thing I will say, Carrie, and I think you and I have talked about this before when you've called in, is, you know, this isn't a brand new idea. It's not like this current council came up with this idea. This has been kicked around for, I'm hearing, about a decade. So if the petition goes ahead and a vote goes ahead to say no to this, will there ever be a time for this, or is this just something you think people in Saskatoon are not going to have an appetite for?
1: Well, the question is this the time in the right place? And also, do you trust administration and council to do the right thing? And I think the vote for deed is partially people don't trust our current administration to present the right numbers, which I don't believe they do. And I don't believe that we can trust our council to act in a reasonable way. So is this location even the right location? It's administration that built this case.
0: Yeah, I mean, this is the part about this topic that's so tough. And this is why I'm suggesting maybe we need to get a group in here. Maybe we need to carve out an hour on the show and we just have you know, someone throw out a, this is a problem, and then have someone tell us why it isn't. And, you know, maybe dispel some of these, this is the problem as we have this conversation. I mean, we all read things. Some people much more invested. Kerry is a good example. I know he goes down to city council, sits in on meetings. There's a lot of people that are very invested in this on both sides. And they're invested in that they believe their side is the way to go on this. The point that this is not a new issue, though, this has been discussed many times. Think about the vote and the discussion that was held back when Sastel, the current version of Sastel Center, but back in the day it was built, moved out of the city. We went through this with the casino as a discussion in Saskatoon. I mean, is it that the people of Saskatoon just don't have a will or an appetite to develop and build a big complex in the city's downtown? Will there ever be a case for it? And people are raising legitimate questions. When you hear John, for example, the current CEO of Sastel Center, talk about the number of semis that need to bring some of these big shows, can you picture 25 semis of rigging and equipment and supplies and everything into the downtown in Saskatoon? I mean, there would have to be, obviously, some significant changes to routes without totally grinding traffic to a halt. So that's part of the discussion that needs to be had here. Let's stay on the deed discussion. I want to bring Blair in from Saskatoon. Blair, what have you got today?
2: Well, I'm not going to waste much time. You've already covered one of my points, which was, and maybe this is where it should have started, was taking an hour to get people that are the best representatives on each side, well-informed people, to come and debate this. So we're not having this on different days and people just essentially trying to give us a sell job one way or the other. And that way we can hear some back and forth and get some real questions answered. A guy you had on the other day for the petition guy said the only event we missed was Cirque du Soleil. The guy from the arena says, well, maybe we'd get a couple more shows per year. But this doesn't really help me decide. If we had a pro hockey team, I'm all in. I'm on the fence right now. Anyway, the other thing I'd like to see regarding this having guests is, why don't you look at getting people from Edmonton or Winnipeg in on the pro and against side for this and have their experience on air?
0: Yep.
2: They've lived this and gone through it. What we do know is that on event nights, there is virtually no foot traffic. Or on non-event
0: nights, yeah.
2: No foot traffic. In any of the most of the places, there's some big ones in the States that have basketball and hockey going on in their facilities, but it's just without a pro team, a major pro team here, I don't think that this is a sustainable model.
0: 1-877-332-8255. Lots of people texting in on the text line on this topic as well. A lot of people suggesting, why don't we fix up our downtown before we build up our downtown? And I am summarizing a number of texts that I'm seeing people saying, you know, right now we've got some things that we probably should be ashamed of with the state of our downtown in Saskatoon. Although there's a number of people joining in from Regina as well saying the same thing. Some people are saying it's a bad idea to have two different parties on either side of the deed issue in at the same time. This is not a logic-based argument. This is James in Saskatoon. It's rooted in values, and you've got people that will, you know, it's not about necessarily always about the cost or the facts. It's about what you value, the way you look at things, how strategic you are. So a number of people have saying, you know, you get a group together, because that's what I'd like to do. Like, take Ken Wood as an example. Ken is a former leader of, he was there, as we've talked about, one of the original leaders at what's now Sastel Center. He was their CEO of Sask Place Credit Union Center back in the day. Today we had John Howden in, who is the current CEO of Sastel Center. You know, I don't know if it's those two along with a representative from city council. And I don't know that we ever get a consensus. Number one, we need to get them to agree to come into the room together to have this discussion. And then number two, at the end of it, are we any further ahead? Can we afford it is a question John in Saskatoon is asking. City is in a deficit. Province is in a deficit. Country is in a deficit. The city can't technically run a deficit, which means that they'll have to find a way to balance the budget. Cities are required in our province to do that. But I know where you're going with this, John, is we do talk about the growing debt a lot. Is there a logical business case slash financial plan to support this? 1-877-332-8255. I know I've got more people on the phone, and we've got a shortened version of Open Lines today. Let's take a break. We'll come back here on 980 CJME and 650 CKOM.
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0: I just think that there has not been overly clear information as to financing, as to long-term implications.
1: Whatever one's position on the proposed project, a public expenditure and commitment of this magnitude deserves the direct consent of Saskatoon taxpayers.
2: As long as they're transparent and that the public knows exactly what they're voting on and what they're voting against.
3: Yeah, it's a hot topic, the deed in downtown Saskatoon. Bob in Saskatoon says, why are we comparing our city to big centers like Calgary and Edmonton? Each of those cities has a bigger population than the whole of our province. If the deed does go downtown, where are all of these semis going to park to unload and load before and after a show? Nick in Saskatoon said, it was a mistake to put Sask Place where they did in the first place. Let's not make that mistake twice. Having major event centers and arenas in the downtown has been proven multiple times over, increasing business and benefiting the community as a whole. A number of people, Tony in Saskatoon included, don't see the business case there if we don't have an NHL team. Why are we paying for a new arena downtown if we aren't going to attract and support an NHL team? And then some people, like Ron in Crystal Springs, is saying, I'm wondering, once this new center is built, what the cost of a ticket will be to attend events there, whether it's hockey or concerts. People are having trouble putting food on their table right now, let alone spending over $100 for concert tickets. 1-877-332-8255. Wayne in Saskatoon. The deed. And the arena downtown, Wayne, where are you at on that?
4: I love that intro song. That's my favorite band and my favorite singer, Bon Scott.
3: just for you, Wayne.
4: Yeah, I like how your producer sneaks in those words, like a song with, yep, with deed in it. Oh. So anyway, Evan, Saskatoon is never, in my opinion, ever going to draw the big, big entertainers. Like, it's not possible. They won't come here. Build this hockey rink at center. It's still not going to happen. You think Taylor Swift's coming here? Ever? No, she won't even go to small centers like Calgary and Edmonton. We don't need it, Evan. It's
3: what we heard this morning, Wayne. What we heard this morning, Wayne, from John was that our current SaskTel Center is already on the point of potentially losing even the concerts we're getting now because it's not modern enough in terms of what they are looking for, loading ramps, all of the things that come with modern concerts. So if we don't build it downtown, it sounds as if we're going to have to spend the money on the current facility.
4: Yes, but Evan, we won't be spending, no, come on, $1.2 billion, let's just add another billion, because our city never tells the truth. They always underestimate to look good.
3: Well, the point is, I agree with you, Wayne, that often there are cost overruns. I don't know that you can pin that, though. I mean, gosh, I've seen that happen in Regina. We've seen it happen with provincial and federal projects. That's kind of the nature of a project. So, you know, I'm not going to pin that to the tail of just the Saskatoon City Administration. I think that's the reality, which is why I asked Councillor Davies today, you know, what's the number now and how much is that number growing and how much wiggle room is there the longer we wait to try and kind of pin that number down? $632 million is the number that he gave this morning for the build of a new arena. I've got time to squeeze in one more caller. So Ken in Saskatoon, you're going to get the last word, and I think you're taking us to a whole new topic. What have you got?
5: I want to go back to nuclear power. I want to make you, give you a different way of thinking of power economically, is that Quebec takes electricity and turns it into aluminum. They actually take bauxite from 10,000 kilometers away in Brazil, but it's the electricity that causes that industry to be in Quebec and generate $11 billion in revenue for that province. It's the same type of thing when they go and take a look at this green hydrogen that we're supposed to be sending to Germany eventually. Mm-hmm. Trudeau signed an agreement on that. You actually need an insane amount of electricity to make that work. So the nuclear power in Saskatchewan will be economically viable for decades and decades and draw industries and more data centers. What you're going to do is you're going to turn electricity into tokens. That's what you do.
3: It becomes part of our GDP, essentially, is what Ken is pointing out. And I think there are lots of examples. He's given us a couple there where that has been the case in Canada and within our country here for sure. So that step to nuclear that we had, again, a good conversation with Minister Jeremy Harrison off the start of the show, much more than just about producing electricity for our homes, is the point that a lot of people are making, Ken included. Let's take a break. We'll be back. Still lots to come this morning, including that sardine discussion that I mentioned at 11:30 here on 980 CJME, 650 CKOM.
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1: From the National Newsroom of the Canadian Press, I'm Rob Westgate. Indigenous communities along the newly announced West Coast oil pipeline route were given just 2 months for consultations, which is still more than Ottawa initially planned.
2: Prime Minister Mark Carney says the pipeline has received the first national interest designation under the Building Canada Act, with construction targeted to begin next September. The designation is meant to streamline rules and oversight for approving the project. Consultations were extended from 1 month to two after Indigenous leaders raised concerns about the original timeline. A summary says Indigenous groups also raised concerns about limited project information, saying it prevented them from fully assessing potential impacts. Now, Carney has said the major project's agenda will respect Canada's obligations under the United Nations Declaration on the Rights of Indigenous People. David Augustine, The Canadian Press.
1: Saskatchewan's Crown Investments Minister is touting the construction of a new mega AI data center outside Regina, while the opposition NDP says public consultation is needed. Jeremy Harrison says Bell's 300-megawatt facility has created hundreds of construction jobs. He also says Bell's plans to quadruple the size of the facility will produce economic benefits in the region.
3: The provincial impact of this is hard to actually wrap your head around. This is going to comprise, like I said, 800 to 1,200 jobs in construction at any given point for years into the future, for 4 or 5 years, as we go through the construction part of this.
1: Harrison held a news conference at the 65-hectare site southeast of the city to provide an update on progress. A new report from TD Economics says fears of widespread job losses due to AI are unlikely, saying the labor market is more poised for gradual change instead.
4: The TD economists say rapid advances in generative AI technology have led to concerns that automation could replace workers en masse. But for a large-scale displacement to occur, the report says AI would have to be able to perform tasks autonomously, be economically attractive, and be rapidly adopted across companies. The economists say those conditions remain difficult for AI to achieve, and that while the AI job apocalypse thesis is a risk, it is not their base case scenario. Michelle Zedekian, The Canadian Press.
1: And finally, BC's NDP leader is promising to save British Columbians money at the pumps if they re-elect his government. David Eby says a temporary suspension of the provincial motor fuel tax and legislation to regulate prices permanently would save the average two-car family in Surrey, BC, up to $100 a month.
5: So when we say we're reducing the gas tax by 10 cents, that 10 cents will actually go to the consumers. And when we give the Utilities Commission these tools, they can crack down on that 20 cents the refiners have started charging out of nowhere.
1: Eby says his party will announce additional measures to improve affordability in the coming days as the snap election campaign continues through its second week. This is the Canadian Press. In sports, Connor McDavid scored his first goal of the season and tallied 4 assists as the Edmonton Oilers outlasted the Vancouver Canucks in a wild 9-7 contest. At the same time, the Oilers' Evan Bouchard became the first defenseman in NHL history with 8 points through his team's first 2 games of the season. Elsewhere in the NHL, the Seattle Kraken beat the Calgary Flames 6-1 in the season opener for both teams, and the New York Rangers posted a 5-1 victory over the Tampa Bay Lightning. Now over to the NFL, Deshaun Watson passed for 268 yards and moved the Browns into position for Andre Schmidt's career-long 56-yard field goal with 10 seconds remaining, giving Cleveland a 27-24 win over the Pittsburgh Steelers. And finally, in MLB postseason action, the Atlanta Braves beat the Philadelphia Phillies 6-2 in the decisive Game 3 of their National League wildcard series. Braves advancing to a best-of-five division series now against the two-time defending World Series champion, Los Angeles Dodgers. From the Canadian Press, I'm Rob Westgate.
6: I'm David Curtin with your 650 CKOM News Update. Two Saskatoon police officers are cleared after they were forced to shoot a man dead in June of 2024. A report from the Serious Incident Response Team says the officers' actions were proportionate and necessary. During an arrest, they ordered the man to lay down, but they shot him after he was seen pulling a shotgun out of his waistband. A 14-year-old boy gets a 10-month sentence with 6.5 months in secure custody for his role in that fiery crash on Idlewild Drive in May. That crash left an 82-year-old man in critical condition. The sentence is on top of the roughly 5 months the teen has spent in custody already. While a petition drive is on over the future of the downtown event and entertainment district, the city is establishing a new corporation that will merge the two boards that govern Sastel Center and TCU Place. The city is now looking for people who want to apply for membership on this corporation. Ken Kravets, a former deputy premier and cabinet minister, has died. He was 75. Kravets was first elected to the legislature in 1995 as a liberal. 2 years later, he was one of eight founding members of the Saskatchewan Party. CKOM weather, a few clouds, a low of 2 degrees overnight. More clouds rolled in Friday, though, with a high of 17. That's your 650 CKOM News Update. I'm David Curtin.
0: 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Evan Bray on 650 CKOM.
7: Many Albertans are legitimately frustrated that a costly and controlling, big and bossy government has gone far beyond its jurisdictional boundaries.
8: Separation will not solve those problems. Becoming even more Canadian will. The solution is to double down on the way the country was always meant to work.
9: Here, Paul Ev consistently adding his voice to the Stay in Canada voice in Alberta, given the fact that they are now, 18 days away, referendum vote set to happen on the 19th of October, and we're already October the 1st. Interesting to note, in light of all of this, Mark Carney this morning, along with Premier Danielle Smith, announcing Pacific Link, the West Coast pipeline, which will now officially become a project of national interest. We know that that fast tracks some of the approval processes. That means that when consultations start, which will be immediately over the next year, there will be federal support for that. We heard the Prime Minister this morning in the news conference say this project is set to be cleared by September 1st, 2027 with shovels in the ground. That's a pretty quick turnaround for a project of this magnitude. Does that do anything to impact the vote on the referendum happening on October the 19th? That's 2.5 weeks away. And we've talked a lot about this. Of course, the separatist movement and how much support there is there. And it's not a fringe group. We've talked about that on the show many times, and you and I have talked about that there's a number of people in our province that feel like we should be going with Alberta as part of this. Our next guest talks about this, has written about this for some time. Tyler Dawson, Edmonton-based editor for the Globe and Mail's opinion section. He argues that the pro-Canada side has actually been far quieter than the separatist side of this. He's written a book, actually, author of The Republic of Alberta, an idea that won't go away. And I'm happy to say we've got the Globe and Mail's Tyler Dawson joining us by phone. Tyler, thanks for taking the call today.
10: An absolute pleasure.
9: So I've read some of your thinking that the separatists are treating October 19th with urgency, but the pro-Canada side maybe not so much. What are you seeing? What are your thoughts around that?
10: Well, the thing for the Federalists, the pro-Canada side, is that they've had the polling on their side, you know, pretty much the entire time. At the absolute best showing for the Separatists, they've got about 30% support in the polls, which means the Federalists have, you know, somewhere in the region of 70% if you ignore the, 3-4% of people who are undecided. That, I think, has engendered a certain amount of, they've been kind of relaxed, but they say, oh, the polling looks really good for us. You know, we don't need to be that worried about it. We don't need to be out there with the same urgency. And you can kind of see that in some sort of hard numbers on this. You know, there's fundraising out there that people who are campaigning on this referendum need to register with Elections Alberta. They need to disclose their donations. The Separatists have actually gotten considerably more in terms of donations from the public than the Federalists have, right? So this, you know, sort of suggests there's a little bit of a lack of urgency, I think, on the Federalist side of the ledger. Although that does seem to be changing. You know, there's been some get out the vote efforts. The Conservative Party of Canada has announced its campaign for this. The winds, I do think, seem to be shifting a little bit in the last week or two. But certainly over the summer, it seemed like the urgency was all kind of with the separatists.
9: Right. You know, Premier Danielle Smith has talked about this many times and has said, number one, she plans to vote to stay in Canada. But she talked about one time, we played a clip of her on the show, giving an answer saying she would actually campaign on the side of remaining in Canada. Would you go as far as to say she's campaigned that way?
10: No, not at all. You know, she has not given yet, anyway, sort of an address to the province, for example, laying out why she thinks Alberta should remain within Canada. The most, I think, that you can say she's done is, and you mentioned the pipeline off the hop there, she's been sort of pushing her view on this, which is that Alberta and Canada can work together, that there is this new pipeline project coming together, that this is a different Liberal government in Ottawa than the one of Justin Trudeau, that things, you know, that the wind is sort of in the sails of Alberta right now. That's sort of been her approach to all of this. But I wouldn't say that's quite the same thing as getting out there and aggressively campaigning for Canada.
9: Who are the people, do you think, Tyler, that the pro-Canada side needs to reach? Like, if they were to mount a bit more of an aggressive campaign over the next 2.5 weeks leading up to the referendum, who should their target be?
10: Well, Jason Kenney, the former Premier of Alberta, refers to a class of people as frustrated Federalists. These are people who feel loyalty towards Canada, are proud of Canada, but feel like Canada hasn't been working for them, that Canada hasn't been working for Alberta. And this is probably a lot of the people that you've spoken to in Saskatchewan as well, who just feel that things are not really working for them in their province, but they still feel some sort of attachment towards Canada. That, I think, is the group of people that the Federalists need to be trying to reach. You know, these people are maybe soft separatists. These people are maybe the folks who will say, oh, well, I'm going to vote for option two. That's the option to move towards a binding referendum. We'll maybe vote for that to send a message to Ottawa. Maybe it can be used as leverage in some sort of negotiation in the future. Those are the people, I think, who are a little bit up in the air going into this vote. And I think those are the people that, frankly, both sides probably are trying to attract at the moment.
9: Tyler Dawson is Edmonton-based editor for the Globe and Mail's opinion section. I also wonder, and we've talked about this on the program before, that the number of people who want to vote yes on the separation question, or I guess in the case of this referendum, yes to explore separation, they're doing so to send a message to Ottawa. Do you think that constitutes a portion of the people that might mark that way on the ballot?
10: I do, yeah. I mean, the idea that Alberta should find some sort of leverage in negotiations is kind of a baked-in idea in our political culture. You know, there's a lot of envy, in a way, of how Quebec has managed its negotiations with Ottawa and its relationship with Ottawa. And you know, they've sort of gotten power over some sort of institutions that Alberta hasn't. You know, they have their own pension plan, they have their own police force, they have some control over their own immigration system in a way that Alberta doesn't, right? And part of the reason that people think they have that leverage is because they've had two referendums on secession. And they say, look, we want these powers, give them to us, or we might, you know, vote to leave again, or hold a vote to leave on whether or not to leave. So yeah, I do think the leverage question is a potent one. And you've seen in the last couple of weeks, in particular, some of the separatists saying, look, this actually isn't about separation. This is about leverage. This is about negotiating with Ottawa for a better deal. This is about, you know, fixing some of the problems within Canada. So there's been, I think, a little bit of a rhetorical shift in the separatist messaging in an attempt to convince people to vote for option two, saying that it's not, you know, about separation.
9: Tyler Dawson is my guest. I want to play just another. You heard a bit of Pierre Poilievre right off the start. I want to play another quick clip here from the Conservative leader.
7: We're here to urge Albertans to put Canada first. We're here to urge our fellow Albertans to vote on October 19th for option one to stay part of the greatest country on earth, Canada.
9: So what Pierre Poilievre talks about often is that Albertans aren't angry with Canada. His take on this is Albertans aren't angry with Canada, they're angry with the Liberals. What role do you see them playing, whether it's Alberta Conservative MPs, Pierre Poilievre, the Conservatives in general? It's a bit of a tightrope walk, I would suggest.
10: It is, and it's a tightrope walk in part because most or many separatists are also supporters of Conservative parties. You know, there's been some polling showing that perhaps half of the voters for the United Conservative Party here in Alberta are separatists to some extent. So they can't quite come out and say, you know, these people are all fringe lunatics and we shouldn't listen to them at all. because that, you know, imperils their voter base, that imperils the sort of big tent parties that they're trying to operate. So I absolutely think they're in a bit of a sticky position, and this could yet come back to haunt Premier Danielle Smith. You know, there have been, I think it's two constituency associations, the local riding associations of the United Conservative Party, that have voted for a leadership review, presumably because they're unhappy with the way she has handled the referendum situation. So it's a dynamic political situation in that sense, and one that I think is going to continue, at least for the United Conservative Party, maybe less so for the federal Conservatives, after this vote is wrapped up on October 19th.
9: You're the author of The Republic of Alberta, An Idea That Won't Go Away. Why is that? Why does it keep coming back?
10: Well, it's sort of baked into our culture, our political culture in some ways. You know, I think it's worth separating this idea of Alberta separatism from this other idea of Alberta alienation or sort of Western grievances. Those grievances, that sense of alienation, has been a part of Alberta for, you know, well over 100 years. You can go back to newspaper articles that were written in the 19th century that talk about sort of the depredations of the political class in Ottawa and the liberal political machine in Ottawa and how the West is treated. And these ideas have continued all through the 20th century into the 21st. You know, you saw this in some negotiations between the social credit government during the Depression with Ottawa. You saw this certainly in the 1980s with the National Energy Program, when you did have some relatively significant, relatively powerful separatist groups crop up. So this idea that the West is put upon, that Alberta's put upon by the sort of Laurentian political machine, is a really potent one in Alberta politics. And at a certain point, that general feeling of grievance, which I think is very widely felt in Alberta, morphs for some people into support for separation. So they're cousins in a way, linked cousins that sort of evolve over the course of Alberta politics and over the course of the changing dynamic and the changing relationship between Ottawa and the people of Alberta. So I think it's not going away, because that sort of fundamental grievance, that fundamental sense of alienation, is so widely felt and is unlikely, I think, to, you know, totally vanish from the political scene.
9: So I have two questions here that are somewhat related. So I'll ask the first one first. If the vote ends up saying that the majority of Albertans choose to stay in Canada, however, it was a strong showing from the separatists, what does that do politically?
10: It puts Premier Danielle Smith in a really sticky situation. She has sort of framed this as a let's settle this once and for all kind of situation. I don't know if that's going to happen. You know, some of the separatist leadership has said, look, we're not going anywhere. We are a permanent fixture on the scene. We're going to continue agitating for our view on things. So if they have a relatively good showing, you know, I think that even if they lose, that, you know, puts some wind in their sails. That allows them to say, look, we got decent support. There are people who agree with us. We're going to continue fighting this fight. We're going to continue trying to convince people of our position on things and perhaps make the movement, you know, a little bit more palatable to sort of a mainstream suburban Albertan, you know, sort of that voter class that everyone is sort of fighting over. So I think that's maybe the most likely situation. And then, you know, the risks internally for Danielle Smith is whether or not the party organizes against her in some fashion to force a referendum or force a change of leadership.
9: Globe and Mail's Tyler Dawson is my guest. So the other question that I have is the opposite, that the vote passes to stay in Canada and the number of people that vote for separation is actually quite a bit smaller than what was at one time polled or anticipated for it to be. I'm assuming this debate never completely is extinguished.
10: No, I don't think it ever will. You know, as I said, I think that they are going to continue pushing for this, are going to continue to organize, but they might lose some of that clout. You know, the media might stop paying attention to them quite so much. They might not get quite as good engagement, quite as good turnout. There might be, you know, the ranks might be demoralized. You know, they might not be that committed to the movement as they once were. I do think that, you know, a lot of the people who are separatists are not lifelong separatists. They came to this movement relatively recently. Even the leadership, for example, they came to this movement over the grievances of the COVID-19 pandemic. I think it is possible, I think the most likely way that this kind of goes away is this group of organizers, this group of people finds something else that they're passionate about. You know, there's an election in Alberta in 2027. Maybe the New Democrats win that election. If they win that election, all of a sudden Alberta separatism might take a back seat to to, you know, removing the head Nenshi as premier. So I do think there's a possible evolution in the way that these people are engaging with politics that sort of pushes separatism to the sidelines and other issues come to the fore.
9: This is a great discussion, Tyler. I appreciate you giving us the time. Thanks for the chat this morning.
10: My pleasure. Thanks for having me.
9: Tyler Dawson is an Edmonton-based editor for the Globe and Mail's opinion section. He is the author of The Republic of Alberta, An Idea That Won't Go Away. And, of course, that that question being posed to Alberta voters happens on October the 19th. The question, basically, should Alberta remain a province in Canada, or should the government of Alberta commence the legal process required under the Canadian Constitution to hold a binding provincial referendum on whether or not Alberta should separate from Canada? So it's stay or start the process to look at leaving is essentially what people will be voting on. It's going to be interesting. This is one of those ones that even though it doesn't necessarily have a direct impact on us in Saskatchewan, it does. This does have an impact for sure. You can see it even in the discussions we have on open lines. So we will be following this very, very closely. And as always, I appreciate your contributions, your thoughts, your opinions. 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
9: A lot of people feel like the Riders are now in a must-win situation. Stampeders are in the province to take on the Riders, and as always, we would love to know what you think is going to happen. What is your green and white prognostication? Let's chat at noon.
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0: Now, to those hundreds of thousands of Albertans who are still not convinced or are unsatisfied with the pace of change and believe that separation is the answer, I want you to know that I empathize with you and I understand why you feel that way.
1: Danielle just kicked over a hornet's nest and tried to dress it up with a lot of pretty language about how much she values all of us and how much she hears us and blah, blah, blah.
2: Anyone could see the road that they walk.
3: You know, I think even that short mashup there that Frank put together illustrates what an interesting political discussion this whole separation thing will be. Even after the 19th, what are the implications going to be for Danielle Smith? What does this mean for political parties in Alberta? That's part of the conversation we had with Tyler Dawson, who, by the way, is Edmonton-based. I had a text message, someone saying, why are you getting someone from down east to comment on? Well, he works for the Globe and Mail, but he's from Edmonton. And he's written on this, too, by the way. He's the author of The Republic of Alberta, an idea that won't go away. He's, to me, he provides... You know, he may not lean one way or the other enough for your liking, but he provides a bit of a context of how this has gone over the years. What is going to happen on the 19th, and will it be in all, in any way, impacted by today's announcement that the federal government and the provincial government of Alberta stood in front of microphones and the media to announce the West Coast Pipeline as a project of national interest? They're calling it Pacific Link, and they are saying that consultations will start with federal support, the goal to be the project cleared by September 1st, 2027, with shovels in the ground. $20 billion in GDP per year is what they're predicting will come from this. Now, a number of people, Scott and Wolseley, for example, said, Evan, this is smoke and mirrors, the fact that they're going to build a pipeline. BC has not agreed to it, and as long as we have a tanker ban and an oil cap, it'll never happen. So they are looking at moving it to the south part of BC, although I did, it was very interesting to me, the timing of Mark Carney's announcement of $1.2 billion for ocean conservation yesterday. They made that announcement yesterday, literally 24 hours ahead of a new West Coast pipeline that was in Vancouver. So whether or not BC completely embraces this idea or not, it sounds as if the new route for the pipeline is one that BC is more on side with. The tanker ban, though, that's a topic that has not yet gone away, and we'll see how that is going to play out. By the way, I see your sardine texts. Sardines apparently are vogue again. Everyone loves sardines. Well, not everyone. Don't put me in that category. We are going to talk about that at 11:30. We threw it up on social media. Do you have a line in the sand when it comes to food? No. I'm generally a person that will eat anything, but I won't eat that. Maybe it's sardines for you. So that conversation is coming up at 11:30. But we check in with Regina's Chief of Police, Loralee Davies, next here on 980 CJME, 650 CKOM.
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5: I'm David Curtin with your 650 CKOM news update. Two Saskatoon police officers are cleared after they were forced to shoot a man dead in June of 2024. A report from the Serious Incident Response Team says the officers' actions were proportionate and necessary. During an arrest, they ordered the man to lay down, but they shot him after he was seen pulling a shotgun out of his waistband. A 14-year-old boy gets a 10-month sentence with 6.5 months in secure custody for his role in that fiery crash on Idlewild Drive in May. That crash left an 82-year-old man in critical condition. The sentence is on top of the roughly 5 months the teen has spent in custody already. While a petition drive is on over the future of the downtown event and entertainment district, the city is establishing a new corporation that will merge the two boards that govern SaskTel Center and TCU Place. The city is now looking for people who want to apply for membership on this corporation. Ken Kravets, a former deputy premier and cabinet minister, has died. He was 75. Kravets was first elected to the legislature in 1995 as a Liberal. 2 years later, he was one of 8 founding members of the Saskatchewan Party. CKOM weather, a few clouds, a low of 2 degrees overnight. More clouds rolled in Friday, though, with a high of 17. That's your 650 CKOM news update. I'm David Curtin.
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10: Catch us if you can. 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
11: Welcome back to the show, Evan Bray. Good to have you along with us on this Thursday morning. Fairly nice day out there. Sunshine for most of the province, which is good news for farmers that are still cleaning up harvest. And I say cleaning up. There's lots of people out there staring at about half of their harvest yet to go. Again, because of those moisture dumps that we got late in the summer and into September, causing some problems. In the Lee Ross area, how is harvest going, Chief?
12: It's going, as you know, and you alluded to, obviously that rain set things back. And now with the days a little bit cooler, you know, you can't start until later in the day. You got to quit earlier in the day. Mm-hmm. So, yeah, it's plugging
11: along.
12: You've
11: got a limited window, right?
12: That's right. Yeah. But fingers crossed for continued good weather so we can get all that in the bin.
11: That's a good Saskatchewan chief of police. You can have a good conversation about ag. I love that. Laura Lee Davies, the chief of the Regina Police Service.

0: who visits us on a monthly basis. So it was about a week ago or so. I'm coming out of an event in downtown Regina. A police vehicle, it's in the evening, by the way, a police vehicle drives by. They pull over to talk to me. The chief is in the vehicle. You were working a night shift.
1: Yeah, it was great. I went out and worked a full night shift with shift two Thursday night. It was fantastic. I love to do that every once in a while. Just get out, connect with our patrol officers, our front line. Great night. My partner was fantastic. Went to really a wide variety of calls, domestics, neighborhood disputes, fire. So it was a great night and just such a good opportunity to connect with our front line, to have those, you know, candid conversations at the side of a call on the side of the road, and really talking about resources and how the front line, you know, feels pulled and feels pinched, especially when they're, you know, low numbers. Spent some time up on our communication center, so it was great to connect with them as well. So I made it right through to the end of shift at 7 a.m. So it was fantastic.
0: It's important to do that. What did you see that night, Chief, that from an operation? I'm not talking about necessarily your team, because I know you talked about the importance of being able to talk with them, but what you saw in the community that caused you to say, maybe this is something we need to be focusing on a little more. Was there anything in particular that stood out for you?
1: You know, we went to a number of domestic calls, and actually calls where kids in the home had called in to report something concerning happening in the phone. And I'd talk to our officers about, hey, like, what other resources can we rely on right now to help us out? And they're like, well, there aren't actually very many at all. You know, we had talked about, are we able to transport this child to another location? There was some extended family in Moose Jaw. And they're like, well, there isn't anybody who will do that outside of us. Thankfully, we were able to get someone to come and get her. But, you know, really that it hits home that, you know, at 2 a.m, 3 a.m, we are it. And, you know, we appreciate that we work collaboratively with a lot of agencies in the city, but in the middle of the night there isn't a lot of other folks that are able to help us out.
0: Well, good on you for going out there. I think that's such a great show of leadership. So appreciate that you take the time to do it. Scooter accidents. Wow. I saw one of your executive team, Inspector Jason Gunderson, was talking about it in the media here this last week, but it feels to me like this has kind of surged back into top headline newsworthy discussion in our community.
1: Yeah, well, unfortunately, we had that fatality just in the last couple weeks, and so obviously that's concerning whenever that happens, but by and large, we've had sort of an influx of accidents, collisions involving either e-scooters or cyclists or pedestrians. And so really reminding our roadway users around the rules with e-scooters and e-bikes. So you can't ride on a sidewalk. Like, that's not allowed. And we see that sometimes because as a motorist, you're not expecting something moving at that speed to be on the sidewalk. That, you know, results in collisions at intersections.
0: So that would include those city scooters that you can rent. You're not supposed to be riding those on a sidewalk.
1: Correct. You can ride them on a roadway as long as the speed limit isn't over 50 kilometers an hour. So you can't be taking it out on Ring Road. Or you can ride it on pathways. So, you know, if you're going around the lake in Wascana Park, that's allowed. But you are not allowed to ride them on sidewalks.
0: Mm-hmm. Is there an age limit? I know that's something that often people will text in saying, you know, my sister got her 14-year-old son one of these motorized skateboards or whatever it might be. Can this youngster legally ride this on the road?
1: So an e-bike, you have to be 14. So that's, you know, the pedal assisted. You can move along. For an e-scooter, you have to be 16 to operate. So there are age restrictions. Helmets are always mandatory. But yeah, we encourage family members, parents, if you're considering buying these for someone that you love, make sure you're aware of what the rules on the road are. Because as you mentioned, we're seeing some accidents where we're having some serious injuries and fatalities.
0: Are those motorized modes of transportation, scooters, e-bikes, are they considered vehicles under the Traffic Safety Act?
1: So there's actually, back in 2022, there was a new section added to the Traffic Safety Act called the Limited Speed Motor Vehicle Regulations. So that applies to e-scooters, e-bikes, things that can't travel at a high rate of speed. But it's a specific section in the Traffic Safety Act, and basically like the rules of the road apply, but it does talk about all those things about the age limits, helmets, you can't, you know, be on a sidewalk. So there is the Traffic Safety Act governs those, but then the city of Regina also has bylaws around what the rules are as well.
0: Lauralee Davies, the chief of the Regina Police Service, is my guest. I know that your team recently did a project because some of the accidents that we've seen in the community over the last bit have been involving pedestrians. The results of your initiative, what did it show us?
1: Yeah, it's actually really concerning. I just got these numbers today. So for 3 hours, our traffic members went out and they were at an intersection where there's the flashing red pedestrian lights. So, you know, the pedestrian hits the button, the lights flash. They issued 28 tickets for failing to stop for that red light, which is incredible to me in that short time span. So certainly encouraging people to obey those lights, but also every intersection is a crosswalk. And so you have to be aware that there could be pedestrians who are wanting to cross at any intersection. And then the other part of that project, which I would say is equally concerning, was they spent some time in a school zone and they issued 41 tickets for speeding through a school zone. So you think about young kids, school zone, and, you know, the implications for hitting a pedestrian in a school zone. So really just want to encourage motorists to slow down, make sure you're paying attention. You know, we had two more collisions this morning involving pedestrians and cyclists. So we just really want everyone to be careful.
0: What about, and I know I've seen this, Chief, on the text line before, people will, you know, concerned about pedestrians not using, fair enough, an intersection is a place you can expect to see a pedestrian. My understanding is, if I remember correctly, we don't have a jaywalking bylaw in the city of Regina. So what about the pedestrian who decides to cross in the middle of the street?
1: Yeah, certainly. I mean, as a motorist, we still want to be aware, but certainly it does happen all the time. I was talking to one of our officers like three times yesterday. I was driving and somebody was like cutting through the middle of the street. I mean, there is a ticket I think we can issue under Traffic Safety Act. Pedestrians are expected to also follow the rules of the road. And so certainly we want to encourage pedestrians, cyclists, everyone to make sure you're exercising, with some caution and just be safe.
0: I want to get into some stats. I know you had your board meeting on Tuesday of this week with the Board of Police Commissioners. You gave the updated stats that would have carried you through the majority of the summer. We'll talk about that. I also want to talk encampments with the chief when we come back. Chief Lauralee Davies is our guest here on 980 CJME, 650 CKOM.
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0: Dogfight, I think, at the top of the division.
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2: 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The Green Zone Game Day. 650 CKOM. 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
0: Frank did that especially for you. He knew. He found out that is your guilty pleasure song right there, Chief.
1: It is. If I'm driving in my car, I'll crank that one up.
0: Are you singing to it?
1: Oh, absolutely. Especially, you know, the girl parts, you know. I can hit that one.
0: Well, good job, Frank. He does his research. He does his homework, that guy. Laura Lee Davies is the chief of the Regina Police Service, and we've got her joining us in studio. Okay, encampments has been a big topic of conversation. We had Mayor Chad Baczynski on with our morning show in Regina this morning, and the question was asked of him, with the cold weather likely not that far away, has there been any discussion about an emergency shelter? You and I, of course, dealt with that in 2022 when we saw the encampment in Pepsi Park. Have you been part of any of those talks?
1: Yeah, so I've been meeting lately. It's been a couple times a week with the mayor, city administration, fire, just to figure out, you know, are there things that we can do? And I know that there are discussions between the city and the province around securing some sort of spaces. And so we're all hopeful that that is happening. Obviously, if we have somewhere safe for people to go, that is a much better option than living in an encampment. And I would say certainly we are seeing an uptick in some of the crime in the area around there. Discussion around things that are happening in the encampment, that drug activity, gang activity, obviously that's not something that we want to see and makes it dangerous for the people living in the encampment as well as people in the area.
0: So how do you respond to that? Like, what do you, have you put together a special team to deal with it? Do you have extra patrols?
1: All of those. Yeah, I just signed off on a plan this morning. So we're going to have increased visibility in the area. We have some investigative teams that are going to be really monitoring intelligence to determine where we need to focus our energies. But yeah, certainly visibility, presence, those are the big things. And then behind the scenes, the investigations.
0: When we talk about public drug consumption, it's something that I think has become much more prevalent. I would even say in the time since I've left policing, it's been 3 years now, I notice a difference in driving down the street, whether it's in Saskatoon or Regina, no different. You can see blatant or open drug consumption. I had Chief Cam McBride on the show and asked him a question about, you know, was a listener that texted in saying, why aren't the cops, when they drive by people who are clearly using drugs, why aren't they stopping and dealing with them? He gave an answer. I've got a texter that would like to hear your thoughts
1: on
0: that.
1: You bet. Yeah, it's a great question. I mean, if you see a police car driving by someone, it's a high likelihood they're on their way to a call. They're dealing with an emergency. There's another situation. They don't just have their blinders on and are just avoiding dealing with it. I would say especially our downtown safety team deals with open drug use a lot. They do seize drugs when people are openly using. But really for us, it's around that connection to service. And so if we can transport somebody to the complex needs facility where they can speak to an addictions counselor, mental health help, that's really where we're trying to focus our energies, is really breaking that cycle. We don't lay charges for simple possession. That was a direction by public prosecutions nationally. And so we do have some limited options when it comes to that. But you know, at the end of the day, handcuffs aren't the answer. We need the addiction dealt with. So it doesn't mean that we don't care about it. Certainly there is some capacity issue, but really it is a health issue. And if we can steer people in that direction, to me, that's the best solution.
0: How helpful is that facility that you just mentioned? It's something that's been up now for a couple of years at least.
1: It's a game changer for us. We're transporting on any given month up to 200 people there. And for our downtown safety team, just to provide someone a safe place to go, they can get, you know, the help that they need. It's huge because
0: can you give us an idea of what type of help do they get there? Like, yes, once they get there?
1: Absolutely. So there's a safe place for them to sleep it off. I mean, they have to be arrested to go there. So basically, you know, intoxicated in a public place.
0: But it's an alternative to cells.
1: Yes, absolutely. So they're able to have a safe place to sleep. They are able to get some food. They can talk to a mental health counselor. They talk to an addictions counselor. And then there's a conversation around, like, do you have housing? Can we help connect you with services? And really just a chance to talk to someone. We have people in our community who will approach our officers and say, can you take me to the complex needs facility? Because I know that that's a safe place for me to be right now. It's a game changer. Because as you indicated, it's either they're going to cells where there are no services, or the emergency room. And again, that's probably not the best fit for that situation.
0: We're chatting with Chief Laura Lee Davies, Chief of the Regina Police Service. Before we run out of time, you presented, as you do every month, your crime stats, updated numbers to the Board of Police Commissioners this week. Overall, I have to say, the numbers seem to be trending in a good direction. A lot of your categories are down.
1: Yeah, our violent crime is down. Our property crimes are up a little bit, which leads us to a 4% increase, but largely driven by high numbers of theft under and theft over. So I've talked previously around shoplifting, how that is an issue in the community, something we're trying to dig into. But lots of other categories, as you've mentioned, homicides, sexual assaults, break and enters are all down. And so that's great news.
0: Yeah. That is, I noticed the theft over 5,000 category was up. Anything in particular driving that?
1: You know, for me, it's that $5,000 threshold. You know, 10 years ago, it took
0: a lot of money.
1: Yeah. But now, I mean, $5,000 is, you know, can be a couple of tools.
0: Right. We've got a text here from Byron saying, please ask the chief to come out to Happy Hollow with an info booth on policing.
1: Sounds great.
0: Take it under advisement, if you will. Yeah. Okay. Well, listen, I always appreciate the opportunity we have to check in with you. I've got a segment coming up at 11:30 this morning where we're talking about sardines as a snack or a staple in your diet. Chief?
1: No. Anything that can look back at you, I don't like.
0: Well, you mean the eyes there, right?
1: Yes, the eyes.
0: You eat beef.
1: Yeah, right? I know, but not that part of it.
0: Fair enough. Chief Laura Lee Davies, always appreciate you coming in. Thanks for the chat. We'll be right back here on 980 CJME, 650 CKOM.
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1: From the National Newsroom of the Canadian Press, I'm Rob Westgate. Canada and the U.S. remain divided on several trade issues after their top trade officials met during a G20 gathering in Milwaukee. U.S. Trade Representative Jameson Greer says discussions with Canada are continuing.
2: We certainly have technical talks with the Canadians. The reality is there are a handful of outstanding issues that are quite difficult to resolve.
1: Greer says Washington is open to a deal but does not expect tariffs to fall to zero, while International Trade Minister Maninder Sidhu says he raised Canada-U.S. trade and World Trade Organization reform with Greer. Sidhu is also pursuing closer ties with Europe, India, and Mercosur as Canada continues to look for other markets. Alberta's hopes for a pipeline to the BC coast are being fast-tracked, but that doesn't necessarily satisfy separatists in the province. The pipeline has been tagged a major project of national interest, which helps streamline timelines and assessments. Keith Wilson is co-leader of the separatist group Let Alberta Decide, and he says instead of lightening project requirements, Alberta is now having to go cap in hand to Prime Minister Mark Carney for aid.
3: And instead created a bypass route where you require the personal blessing of His Majesty Prime Minister Carney. And if you get that blessing, which was bestowed upon us here in Alberta today, you may get permission to go to the next step.
1: Wilson says the need for Alberta to be given the project designation rather than have the ability to bring its oil to market on its own is a reason Alberta should leave Canada. Delta BC councillor and mayoral candidate Dylan Kruger, who witnessed the aftermath of a collision that killed two Tawasin First Nation elders, says organizers of a nearby march kept people calm. Kruger was participating in a walk to mark the National Day for Truth and Reconciliation on Wednesday when about 10 emergency vehicles rushed toward the scene of the collision at Tawasin Mills Mall. He says that's when people started to notice something was wrong.
4: The word starts to spread that, yeah, someone's been hit. So, you know, people were very visibly nervous and upset. But again, that's when the organizers stepped in, kept everybody very calm and kept people informed.
1: Delta police say the collision was not related to the walk, and there's no evidence to suggest any connection between the collision and the house post-event. The driver has since been released, and an investigation is ongoing. And finally, south of the border we go, where U.S. President Donald Trump on Thursday hit the campaign trail in Republican strongholds to help shore up lagging enthusiasm. That's ahead of next month's midterm elections. Pollsters say he could have his work cut out for him as well. According to a new survey from the Associated Press NORC Center for Public Affairs Research, just 26% of American adults approve of his overall handling of the economy, marking a new low. This is the Canadian Press. In sports, making his debut in Columbus, Matthew Nyes had two goals and an assist as the Blue Jackets beat the Buffalo Sabres 6-3 for the team's first season-opening victory in 5 years. Nyes, acquired from Toronto on Monday, became the first Columbus player to score twice in his Blue Jackets debut. Elsewhere in the NHL, the Calgary Flames got doused by the Seattle Kraken, opening their final season at the Saddle Dome on a losing note, 6-1 the final. The old barn will be demoed at the end of the season. And the Vancouver Canucks won a high-scoring affair. It was a 9-7 decision over the Edmonton Oilers. And finally, in the NBA, the Toronto Raptors making a move, signing guard Jamal Shedd to a multi-year contract extension. Now, terms were not disclosed, but Shedd's agent retweeted an ESPN report of the deal that said the extension was worth $24 million U.S. over 3 years. From the Canadian Press, I'm Rob Westgate.
5: I'm David Curtin with your 650 CKOM News Update. Two Saskatoon police officers are cleared after they were forced to shoot a man dead in June of 2024. A report from the Serious Incident Response Team says the officers' actions were proportionate and necessary. During an arrest, they ordered the man to lay down, but they shot him after he was seen pulling a shotgun out of his waistband. A 14-year-old boy gets a 10-month sentence with 6.5 months in secure custody for his role in that fiery crash on Idlewild Drive in May. May. That crash left an 82-year-old man in critical condition. The sentence is on top of the roughly 5 months the teen has spent in custody already. While a petition drive is on over the future of the downtown event and entertainment district, the city is establishing a new corporation that will merge the two boards that govern SaskTel Center and TCU Place. The city is now looking for people who want to apply for membership on this corporation. Ken Kravets, a former deputy premier and cabinet minister, has died. He was 75. Kravets was first elected to the legislature in 1995 as a liberal. 2 years later, he was one of eight founding members of the Saskatchewan Party. CKOM weather, a few clouds, a low of 2 degrees overnight. More clouds rolled in Friday, though, with a high of 17. That's your 650 CKOM News Update. I'm David Curtin.
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0: back to the show. Evan Bray, good to have you here on this Thursday morning. It is the first day of October, and that day is important because a lot of people would have had that marked on their calendars as the day Saskatchewan's minimum wage goes up. It increases 35 cents today from $15.35 an hour up to $15.70 an hour. So with that increase, it's obviously makes a difference for those that are earning minimum wage. People will point to, if you look at minimum wages across Canada, Saskatchewan is the second lowest. Alberta is the only province that has a lower minimum wage than us. There is a new report out that suggests that there is a significant gap, and we've talked about this on our program before, between minimum wage and what it actually costs to make ends meet or to live in Saskatchewan's two biggest cities. The Canadian Center for Policy Alternatives calculates what they call a living wage at $22.50 an hour for Regina, $21.50 in Saskatoon. That's actually the first time since they've started doing those calculations that Regina was actually more expensive of the two places. So what goes into calculating a living wage? What drives that number? And at $15.70 an hour, is Saskatchewan's minimum wage still too low? Dr. Simon Enoch is a senior researcher for Saskatchewan issues and policies at the Canadian Center for Policy Alternatives. And we welcome Dr. Enoch to the show. Simon, thank you so much for taking some time.
1: Thank you so much, Evan, for having me today.
0: So, I mean, I know we've talked about this before, and this actually can be a fairly contentious discussion because you've got the people on the side of you need to be able to make enough money to live, and then you've got businesses saying with everything going on in the world right now, they're being squeezed at every angle, and so a significant spike in that minimum wage to the living wage could cause them a problem. How do you see this playing out?
1: Well, I think that there's a third option here, and that is to ensure that the sort of cost of living increases aren't solely put on the shoulders of either workers or employers. And this is where, you know, the government can really come in and do some good here. So the living wage rate, as we calculate it, is based on specific expenses that a family has to pay for in a certain city. If these costs come down, so does the living wage. Families don't need to earn as much to meet its expenses. So anything governments can do to stabilize or reduce sort of non-negotiable expenses, you know, whether that's shelter costs, transportation costs, food prices, means that they don't have to depend as much on employment earnings. So $10 a day childcare is a great example, right? When the government implemented that program, the living wage rate actually went down because preschool childcare went from about $1,000 per month to $200 per month, thanks to that program. So significant savings to a large monthly expense via that program, which actually brought the living wage down.
0: Mm-hmm. Can you talk about what you use in the calculation? Like, I know it's things that are a part of everyday life, housing, I'm assuming food is in there. What do you use to calculate what a living wage in a community might be?
1: Absolutely. So as you sort of say, it's very sort of local specific. It's based on what it costs to live in a specific city, whether that's Regina or Saskatoon. So what does it cost to rent an apartment in Regina? What does an annual transit pass cost? What does after school childcare cost, in a city? So it's a city specific way of calculating what kind of hourly wage is needed to afford to live in these cities. But while it affords a sort of adequate standard of living, the living wage doesn't include a lot of expenses that I think many families would take for granted. So there's no sort of money for retirement savings or for education savings, home ownership, or for credit card or debt payments. It's based on a rather bare bones expense list that a family of four would require to sort of secure an adequate standard of living in either Regina or Saskatoon.
0: When I was going through the numbers, I was surprised to see Regina in front of Saskatoon. As I mentioned in my lead up, the living wage in Regina calculated at $22.50 an hour, in Saskatoon $21.50. What's the difference there?
1: Yeah, and as you sort of mentioned, it's the first time that's ever happened since we started calculating the living wage in 2014. And it's driven primarily by Regina's rental market. Shelter costs increased substantially more in Regina rather than Saskatoon. the reason for that, I'm not quite sure, but it really did drive the living wage in Regina higher this year.
0: Mm-hmm. It's this discussion is got so many different kind of angles to it. And I remember having this chat with a member of the provincial government one day around minimum wage and this notion of living wage. And what I heard was that's exactly why provincially they decided to take some steps for tax breaks. They made some changes to income tax rates and a number of things to try and help those lower income earners in our province. Does that factor into this at all, Simon?
1: Absolutely. I mean, to a certain extent. I mean, I would say that, you know, people that are entirely dependent on the minimum wage aren't really paying much in taxes, or they're receiving more than they actually pay. So tax breaks can help on the margins, but really what we see as being the big driver is controlling those expenses, those non-negotiable expenses like shelter, transportation, grocery, things like that, and then government transfers. One of the reasons for the higher living wage this year was the end of the carbon tax rebate, which for low-income families could be substantial, about $1,500 a year, which they no longer receive. So any ways that governments can get more money into families' pockets, tax cuts are a way to do that, but I think a much more effective way is via sort of transfer programs.
0: Dr. Simon Enoch is my guest, the Canadian Center for Policy Alternatives. What I've also heard, and we've done this discussion on the program a number of times, I will hear from business owners that say in many, it depends on the job that you're hiring them for, but in many cases, you can't get an employee for minimum wage. Many jobs right now are saying, if I'm trying to get an entry-level worker, I can't post today's wage increase, $15.70 an hour, and get someone. I've got to have that wage higher in order to be competitive. Do you measure at all the amount of minimum wage jobs there is in a jurisdiction?
1: We try. It can be difficult. I mean, we know that there are over a million minimum wage workers in Canada as a whole. I don't have specific numbers for Canada or for Saskatchewan, but certainly we do know that one of the benefits of a living wage is you get, when you pay your workers a living wage, there's a lot less churn, there's a lot more sort of retention. People aren't looking for a way out, they're not looking for a higher paying job as they might be if they're in a minimum wage position. So employers get that kind of sort of long-term security and long-term tenure from their employees when they do pay a living wage.
0: Another topic that often comes up when we're talking minimum wage is some people will draw a distinction between a 15-year-old kid working in a fast food restaurant and a 32-year-old mother of two working as a night worker, for example, at a hotel or something like that. Is there some provinces, my understanding is some provinces will actually draw a distinction between students and full-time employment?
1: Yeah, there certainly has been tiered wages, particularly in regards to the service sector in some provinces. It's very difficult and kind of, I think, onerous to sort of base the wage you pay someone on their position or their, what are you going to do, a questionnaire? Like, do you really need, like, is this a part-time job? Do you live at home? I mean, you get into all sorts of sort of bureaucratic weeds trying to distinguish that. At the end of the day, unfortunately, more and more adults and older workers are receiving the minimum wage. So it's certainly not a wage that's only given to students that sort of live with their parents. I think, and even those students, their parents deserve a dignified, standard of living. They might be saving for a home. They might be saving for university. Everyone deserves a dignified wage at the end of the day.
0: Dr. Simon Enoch is my guest. The other question I was curious about before I let you go is, as you look at this topic of minimum wage versus living wage, is the gap between the two, is it fairly, I don't know if we use as a percentage, consistent across Canada? Saskatchewan, I mentioned, with this raise to $15.70 an hour, minimum wage has gone up. We're still the second lowest in Canada. But I also know that it costs less to live in Saskatchewan than it would in, for example, Vancouver or Metro Toronto. So is there a comparison of the disparity between minimum wage and living wage, and how do we fit into that discussion here in Saskatchewan?
1: Yeah, I mean, I think the gap is pretty fairly consistent, like in almost everywhere that we look across the country. You know, minimum wage rates are far less than what the living wage is. So that gap seems to be fairly persistent. You're absolutely right that, you know, Saskatchewan's cost of living, well, maybe except for shelter costs in Regina, is usually quite lower than the rest of Canada. But once again, our living wage rates, you know, compared to a place like Toronto or Vancouver, which is $29, $30 an hour, is also substantially different. So the gap, I think, is, as you say, is what we should really look at, the gap between what the minimum wage delivers and what a family requires to live in a city like Saskatoon or Regina.
0: Is your report available online, Simon?
1: It is at policyalternatives.ca.
0: Good stuff. Well, thanks so much for your time. I appreciate you joining the program.
1: Thanks again for having me, Evan. Really appreciate it.
0: Dr. Simon Enoch, Senior Researcher for Saskatchewan Issues and Policies at the Canadian Center for Policy Alternatives. So we actually reached out to CFIB as well. We hadn't, we weren't able to get them on in time for today's show, but there's, I mean, that's an important part of the voice in this discussion around minimum wage is hearing from business. And the implications that these sorts of moves have for business. I brought up the point that there have been some, and we saw it in our budget, our provincial budget this year, some fairly detailed tax changes, tax structure changes to allow for larger exemptions, for example, for low-income earners in order to try and prevent you know, that drain from the paycheck, if you will, and stretch that money out even further. The points that Simon makes around, it doesn't matter where you are on the wage spectrum, everyone wants to have a little bit of extra money left at the end of the month. It's not all about just meeting the exact needs. Well, I can pay my rent, I can you know, put food in my fridge and gas in my vehicle or whatever, and then I'm perfect. I'm good till next month. I mean, people want to put away for it could be their first house. It could be a vacation. And that really never goes away. I remember having this conversation with my dad when I very first entered the workforce at 18 years of age, saying, you know, I couldn't wait till my first paycheck, so I could go out and have a eat out, go to a restaurant. And I remember my dad saying, you know, what's an extra meal becomes clothing, becomes another TV, becomes a better vehicle, becomes a bigger house. Become, I mean, the reach is always going to be there. So it's not, to me, it's not out of character for us to think that people earning minimum wage, especially if they're not a student in high school living at home, but they're a person who's in the workforce and maybe whether they're raising a family or not, would want to have enough money that they could, you know, put it in those pots at the end of the month, saving for a vacation, a house, an education, whatever the case may be. So there's so many different angles to this. And that's why this is always a great conversation to have on a show like this, where we can invite some feedback and have conversations. So I do hope to connect with someone at, whether it's at CFIB or in the business community on this. And of course, as always, I welcome any thoughts that you may have at 1-877-332-8255. We'll take a break. We'll be right back here on 980 CJME and 650 CKOM.
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0: The conversation on minimum wage always it's an important one, but it's one that has got so many different twists and turns, nuances to it. You know, I see a note here from Cal and Oxbow saying lots of issues here regarding minimum wage. No easy solution. However, the carbon tax rebate is straight up socialism or communism. It's a wealth redistribution program. Nothing more, nothing less. A lot of people will say we need less taxes. If we had less taxes generally, and I'm summarizing a number of texts here, Sean and Maymont, for example, why don't we just elect a government that stops wasting billions of dollars? More taxes to pay for this wealth transfer is not acceptable. So the tax part of this is something that a lot of people are talking about. Julian Battleford is pointing out, like, if you were to go to $21 an hour, $21.50, whatever the living wage was cited at in this program, she says, can you picture $21.50 an hour for high school students with no experience? Is that a good thing? Question mark. The point that Julie's making is it brings us to that conversation about, should we have a two-tiered system? Should we have a minimum wage for students and then a minimum wage for those that this is a full-time job. This is their supporting their family. They're, you know, they're trying to get their life going. And as Dr. Enoch talked about, that can be tricky in terms of how do you differentiate between the two. Some people may think it's easy. I think if we all picture the 13, 15 year old kid still living at home, that clearly is a student. Is someone who's in university falling into the category of student? What does that look like? Todd in Big Sky, Montana, there's no planning for retirement. There's no saving for a home. If you're not getting subsidized in your rent, you're not even paying rent. A Regina family of four is out of money before the end of the month, and sadly, crime will go up. Don't think a father won't steal so his kids can eat. It's an important topic, and it's one that not going away, but topical today because, of course, as of October 1st, which is today, minimum wage in Saskatchewan has gone up to $15.70 an hour. Gosh, sad news about Ken Kravets. So sorry to hear this news this morning. Ken Kravets, former MLA, has died at the age of 75. I know Premier Scott Moe has put out a note on social media. Part of his message says, "This one hurts a lot. In any room Ken was in, whether as a teacher, school board trustee, opposition or government caucus member, cabinet minister, or at the kitchen table talking to a constituent, Ken was always the guy who brought the logic, integrity, compassion, and common sense to arrive at the right decision." Ken Kravets, hell of a nice fella. I had the opportunity to meet and work with Ken many times in his time with government, and actually saw him a couple of times even into his retirement as well. So I'm sad, certainly sending out condolences to his family and friends at that loss. Also following the story today about the pipeline announcement, Mark Carney has announced the West Coast Pipeline, now known as Pacific Link, is a project of national interest. That means federal support will be there through the consultation phase. And what we're hearing is this project should be cleared by September 1st of 2027, shovels in the ground. That's a pretty aggressive timeline that we're hearing from the federal government. Obviously, Premier Daniel Smith from Alberta is happy about this. A number of people still very skeptical. We'll believe it when we see the shovels in the ground. And a number of people pointing out that this announcement, of course, coming 18 days ahead of that referendum vote, which is set to happen in Alberta as well. I also mentioned earlier in the show that Prime Minister Mark Carney made a conservation announcement of $1.2 billion for ocean conservation ahead of the pipeline discussion. Don't think that he's not trying to keep the people in BC, or at least certain groups and pockets of people in BC, happy while he makes this announcement as well. Okay, sardines. Are you eating sardines? I cannot believe this is a trend, and it is a trend. I have coworkers. I have a number of people texting in on the text line saying, yeah, I have a coworker who sits right next to me in the cubicle and they eat sardines every day. Trust me, I know. I'm pretty open-minded when it comes to food. I'm drawing the line at sardines. I feel like sardines are something that my grandpa used to eat, and I'm just going to leave it there. What do you think? Do you have? Do you like sardines? Are you in the club that has joined this fad of loving sardines? Do you have a line in the sand food that you say, no, I'm not doing that? We'll open up some phone lines. We'll have some discussions next here on 980 CJME, 650 CKOM.
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18: I'm David Curtin with your 650 CKOM News Update. Two Saskatoon police officers are cleared after they were forced to shoot a man dead in June of 2024. A report from the Serious Incident Response Team says the officers' actions were proportionate and necessary. During an arrest, they ordered the man to lay down, but they shot him after he was seen pulling a shotgun out of his waistband. A 14-year-old boy gets a 10-month sentence with 6.5 months in secure custody for his role in that fiery crash on Idlewild Drive in May. That crash left an 82-year-old man in critical condition. extortion. The sentence is on top of the roughly 5 months the teen has spent in custody already. While a petition drive is on over the future of the downtown event and entertainment district, the city is establishing a new corporation that will merge the two boards that govern SaskTel Center and TCU Place. The city is now looking for people who want to apply for membership on this corporation. Ken Kravets, a former deputy premier and cabinet minister, has died. He was 75. Kravets was first elected to the legislature in 1995 as a liberal. 2 years later, he was one of eight founding members of the Saskatchewan Party. CKOM weather, a few clouds, a low of 2 degrees overnight. More clouds rolled in Friday, though, with a high of 17. That's your 650 CKOM news update. I'm David Curtin.
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0: That nugget, and I use the word nugget in quotes, Frank. What's it called? The sardine song. Okay. I didn't know there was such a thing. Welcome back to the show. Evan Bray, good to have you here. Okay. Sardines. Let's just talk about this for a second. I've seen it in a couple of my social media feeds. I've definitely seen it across the hall. Wheels, who does the morning show on Z99, he has sardines almost every morning. A can of sardines. They're not open, thankfully, sitting on the little ledge outside because we're not supposed to have food inside the studio. But he's got his sardines there. And I'm seeing all of these stories online about sardines are vogue. Sardines are cool. Sardines are where it's at. And so we have this conversation. We have little production meetings, of course, every day about our show. And Nicole Garn, the executive producer of our show, weighs in on the conversation. While we're talking, Abby Zivrink, one of the reporters from our CJMA newsroom, pipes up about sardines. And I said, you guys better get in studio when we're talking about this. I welcome Nicole and Abby to the Evan Bray Show.
1: Hey, thank Evan. You.
0: Abby, you like sardines?
2: I love them. The best way to have them is you open a fresh can of sardines.
0: Wait, the word fresh doesn't make it sound any better to me, right? When you say you open a fresh can of sardines, I don't know.
2: You gotta just close your eyes because it does kind of look gross, I will admit. But close your eyes, open a bag of Triscuit crackers, put cream cheese on there and really pile the cream cheese on. Put a sardine.
0: Yeah, really pile the cream cheese on.
2: Put a sardine or two and just yum. Like delicious, scrumptious. Your life will be changed, Evan.
0: Nicole?
1: Life will be changed.
0: Nicole,
1: I don't know.
0: Are you, I mean, you're a Foam Lake origin person. Were they eating sardines in Foam Lake? Your grandparents, maybe.
1: My grandpa loves,
0: yeah.
1: He loved sardines and any sort of meal kind of like that in a can. But I can't get behind the movement. And it might be because maybe sardines have rubbed me the wrong way. I have a friend that I love so, so dearly. But she unironically brings a can of sardines with her, like, everywhere we go. And she's cracked them open on a night out. We'll be at the pub or at the bar, and she's like, guys, one second, I just wanna have a little sardine.
2: That's a little strange.
0: Look, that is weird.
1: Right?
0: I mean, your friend might be nice, but that seems very weird
1: to me.
0: And,
1: like, maybe with the cheese, I think, and the cheese and cracker, it could be done, but she just eats it just plain.

0: actually,
1: I don't know.
0: I'm looking here as I heard Abby give her recipe, right? Would you say take a Triscuit?
1: Triscuit cracker
0: and cheese.
1: Cream cheese.
0: Yeah.
1: And well, the sardine.
0: Kevin in Regina Beach says, you've got to try the smoked ones on a cracker with a slice of cheese and some shredded shallots.
1: That sounds good too.
0: Really?
1: I think we should do like a blindfolded taste test for you so you can try them and experience deliciousness.
0: Todd in Big Sky, Montana says, sardines and mustard sauce, but I'm from Newfoundland, Evan. Don't forget, we ate dandelion greens back in the day. So, I mean, that's the thing. I think that's the thing that I find so intriguing about this is I'm not a fussy eater. I'm born and raised. I mean, I will eat anything. But maybe sardines, maybe I found my line in the sand. Maybe sardines is it. I don't know. Do you have a line in the sand food, Abby?
1: Boiled hot dogs.
0: What? that's a Saskatchewan staple.
1: I can't eat them, especially boiled.
0: Do you like hot dogs?
1: No, not really. Particularly. If I'm starving, then I'll eat one over the fire, but I'll eat a smoky, but not a boiled hot dog. Couldn't pay me enough money.
0: Okay. Well, Nicole, you got a line in the sand food?
2: I think for me, it's head cheese. I used to work in a deli, and when people would ask that, you want me to slice this for you? All right. Yeah. I won't judge. Maybe okay. A little bit.
0: So last night, Nicole, of course, you and I had been chatting about this for about 24 hours, preparing for this, and you threw it up on the Facebook page.
2: I did. Lots of reaction.
0: There was a lot of reaction. A lot of people, of course, volunteering what their line in the sand food is, and I'm going to get to a few of those in a second. But it prompted a text to my phone from a lady that I worked with at the Regina Police Service. Elizabeth Nguyen is the executive director of corporate services there, part of the executive team. She texted me. In fact, I had to get her on the phone for this because what was that picture that you sent me?
3: So sardines are used actually in Vietnamese cooking a lot. So the picture that I sent you was a Vietnamese banh mi or a Vietnamese sub made with sardines. So you have canned sardines in their in tomato sauce, inside a crisp, you know, Vietnamese baguette with pickled carrots and cucumbers. You are missing out. That is go-to comfort.
0: So what is it? I mean, obviously, have you been eating sardines most of your life?
3: Yes, and there's plenty of Vietnamese recipes that use it. The Vietnamese sardine sub is my favorite, but there's also caramelized braised sardines that, you know, serve it with fish sauce, like I said, cucumbers, chilies over rice. It's amazing. It's affordable. It's quick and easy to make. I've been eating it my whole life. Yeah.
0: And people say it's supposed to be good for your skin.
3: Yes.
0: I don't know
3: that's making its comeback that way on social media in terms of being, you know, budget friendly, good for your skin, full of, I don't know, what's like omega-3s protein and all that other stuff. But yes, it is making a comeback.
0: Do your kids like them?
3: They've never tried. My husband and I like them, but I've never made the kids try it. Okay. I think it would be an acquired taste, but expose it to them.
0: I was going
3: to
0: say, the day comes that you're going to have your two daughters try them, maybe invite me over and I'll sit on the same side of the table as them. You can judge our reactions.
3: That sounds like a plan.
0: So there you go. Could you eat, like Liz talked about, a Vietnamese, I don't know, I didn't catch the official name of it, but essentially a Vietnamese sardine bun?
1: I would try it. Honestly.
0: Yeah, but you won't eat a boiled hot dog.
1: No, especially if the boiled hot dog's in Kraft dinner. Yuck.
0: Oh, that, like, that to me enhances it.
1: No.
0: That actually makes me want it more. Throw some beans on that plate.
2: Yeah, that's a staple meal.
0: Well, those there you
1: are
0: go.
1: Like,
0: see,
1: two of my least
0: favorites. Home Lake and Abernathy. We're not that far apart, Nicole.
2: She's from Alberta, that's why.
0: That's what it is. I didn't want to out you on that. Abby, Nicole, thanks for popping by the studio. Okay, 1-877-332-8255. Do you have a line in the sand food? For me, I don't think I knew this, but maybe I've just found it out. It's sardines. Sarah Mills just sent me a note. Our provincial news director, on top of all news, important or fish-related, tinned fish are so big, there's tinned fish reviews on TikTok with over 600,000 followers. 661,000 followers for tinned fish reviews on TikTok. Oh boy. Do you like sardines? Am I the one that's out to lunch here? 1-877-332-8255. Okay, let me go to the phone line. Carlene in Saskatoon, have you got a line in the sand that you will not cross when it comes to food?
4: I replied last night to the Facebook post and I put raisins. Anything raisins, figs, dates, but most for certain, no raisins in butter tarts.
0: Ah. Okay, well, that's fair enough. I think there's a lot of people that they're very particular about their butter tarts. But what is it about raisins you don't like, Carlene?
4: I think it's just the whole texture thing. Yeah. I think I was forced to eat them, those little red boxes
0: yeah.
4: from my Halloween candies.
0: Yeah.
4: You know,
0: I know. You're bringing back memories, Carlene. I appreciate the call. Thanks so much for your time. 1-877-332-8255. You know what's happening? Sardine fans are coming out of the closet. Larry in Emerald Park, sardines in tomato sauce on toast with cheese. Yummy. My brother loves sardines, says Brenda in Saskatoon. He used to say it's his brain food. Love sardines with some of the flavors they have out nowadays. Great protein food, but always a little leery of the cans that say product of China. I like sardines, but I can't do cucumbers. Ashley at Harborfield. She says gag me with the little puke emoji there. Ken in Manitou Beach. We grew up with sardines. Smash the sardines, fully chopped onions, and some vinegar on toast or a cracker. The number of people that are telling me that we need to try sardines either with toast or a cracker. Tim in PA, sardines on toast for lunch today with cheese, relish, and hot sauce. Wow. I have a small list of foods that I will not consume. Sardines are on that list. This is Dwayne in Shelbrooke. My wife recently purchased a couple of cans. She ate one, expressing how delicious they were, but still hasn't had the second. How delicious were they if she hasn't had the second? I told her I'm a man of my word, and if I was to try them, my word would no longer be valid. Dwayne, thank you. Yeah. I mentioned earlier, Todd in Big Sky, Montana, sardines and mustard sauce. 1-877-332-8255, sardines. Larry, you like sardines or don't like sardines?
5: Can't stand them, Evan. Can't stand them.
0: Yeah. Anyways,
5: my coworker, or one of my coworkers, in the lunchroom at work with the 35 people in the lunchroom meeting, he used to take the sardines out of the can and put them in the microwave for just over a minute.
0: Oh, and come on.
5: I kid you not.
0: And we got to think of our coworkers.
5: After about 3 days of that, the supervisors put up a handmade sign saying no more fish in the microwave.
0: Oh, boy. Okay, well, I'm with you. I mean, I'm not on the sardine bandwagon here for sure, but I also probably would not be loving if my coworker was microwaving them on a regular basis. Bad enough I got a coworker across the hall that likes to eat them every day. Donna and Warman, you heard what Abby said about boiled hot dogs. Are you okay with a boiled hot dog?
6: Absolutely not. Nope.
0: Can't do it.
6: Boiled hot dogs and Brussels sprouts can hit the bin.
0: At the same time. So are you okay with like a barbecued hot dog?
6: Smokies.
0: Okay.
6: If I'm desperate.
0: Yeah.
6: But too many boiled hot dogs and no name macaroni.
0: Okay. I got you. You're past it. I got you, Donna. Yeah. Thanks so much. Let's go to Bob in Dysart. Bob, hello. Do you eat sardines?
7: Man, we were raised on sardines.
0: And you still eat them today?
7: Homemade bread, sardine and onion with garlic mixed together. And a good shot of cayenne pepper on top. That's how we went to school.
0: Really, eh? And you still like them, Bob?
7: Absolutely.
0: Wow.
7: Absolutely.
0: It's they're the vogue thing right now. They are the fashion. In fact, apparently you can buy them different, like hickory smoked, different flavors.
7: And you know, a tin of sardines back in the day was 8 cents.
0: Yeah. I mean, they're still pretty cheap. It's a cheap form of protein, which is, I think, part of what people like about it.
7: Yeah, no, I love them. I love them.
0: Okay, Bob. Well, thanks for contributing to the conversation. Paul and Raymore, what do you think? Are you okay eating sardines?
8: I eat them once in a while, but we give them to our dog. It makes the coat real shiny. And where I draw the line is my parents are Belgian. They love eating brain, tongue, liver.
9: and heart. I could never eat any of that.
0: Yeah. So you're saying you draw the line on animal organs?
9: Yes, basically. I'll eat the rest of the meat, but not that.
0: Okay, Paul. The sardine to dog thing, I'm going to have to keep that in mind. We got Big Mike at home. Maybe he'll eat the sardines. I don't know. Susan on our Facebook page, whale blubber, a delicacy up in the Arctic, but I can't even think about it. Who was the first person that saw a snail and said, I would like to eat that, John, on Facebook? Sardines now canned, this is Raleen, sardines now canned in water are a delicacy, especially the mildly hickory smoked ones. Oof, I don't know. Anything with a large amount of vitamin K1 in it, I'm allergic. So this is Chantel. So we're asking the question, what's your line in the sand food? We got a lot of them here. Glenda says shrimp. They look like baby mice to me. Cindy says anything made with curry. Still time to get your thoughts in. Shoot us a text 1-877-332-8255. Are you on the sardine bandwagon? Have you always been a sardine fan if you like them? And if you don't like them, well, you can join my club. I'm gonna say I'm there. Yes, I've tried them, by the way. The people that are saying, Evan, have you ever tried them? I have. Wasn't recent. Won't be in the near future either. I've managed most of my life sardine free. I don't see why I need to start now. 1-877-332-8255. We'll be right back here. 980 CJME, 650 CKOM.
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10: 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Money.

0: I mean, I will eat liver and onions. I will eat cottage cheese. I will eat all of, I mean, most of the things that people turn their nose up against or for food, I'm like, I'm fine with it. Sardines, I don't know why. I can't do it. And yet they are so popular. In fact, I saw a note from Brenda said, I work at the co-op. There's a shortage there. We can't actually get sardines in. I am hearing this. They are flying off store shelves to the point that people are having trouble getting them in. Gord from Iroquois Lake sends us a picture. He's sitting in the driver's seat of his truck holding a can of Brunswick sardine fillets. So, I mean, he's maybe snacking as he's driving along. And he's, I mean, I think Brunswick is a Canadian company, so good on you for shopping Canadian. If you are what you eat, then I'm a boiled hot dog, says Tom in Dundurn. I grew up on them and still love them today, but I will never eat a disgusting sardine. I remember going to country dances years ago. This is Carol in Swift Current, and midnight lunch would come along. You never ate the sandwiches that had gray filling. Ugh. Like, gross. I'm not having a sardine sandwich. I asked, what is your draw the line in the sand when it comes to foods? Brenda says from Saskatoon, I can't eat wieners or bologna. I grew up on those two things. James in Melita says, onions. I hate them. I call them the devil's toenails. Well, that'll cause me not to eat them either. Sardines or smoked mussels with hot pepper. Drain the oil and eat them out of the can. George in Regina, you don't know what you're missing. Deb draws the line at Parmesan cheese. Liver and blood sausage, says John from Saskatoon. No to tofu and herrings, says Blair out of Saskatoon. Boy, some good stuff coming in on the text line. Thank you for sharing your line in the sand food. I may try and squeeze a couple more of your thoughts in later in the program. But coming up next, I want to revisit part of the conversation we had off the start of the show on nuclear. Minister Jeremy Harrison next. On 650 CKOM, 980 CJME.
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1: From the National Newsroom of the Canadian Press, I'm Rob Westgate. A top official at the Bank of Canada says monetary policymakers are struggling to find new tools and pathways to address persistent housing affordability challenges. Carolyn Rogers, the bank's senior deputy governor, says its key interest rate is too blunt a tool to fix the problem by itself because lower rates fuel rising prices, while higher borrowing costs box out prospective buyers.
2: We set one interest rate for the whole of the economy. We can't set one for housing and one for everything else. And interest rates work far more directly on demand. They're not very good at addressing supply constraints. They can't build homes, rezone land, or speed up permitting.
1: Rogers noted that recent declines in home prices have offered buyers relief in some markets, adding that prolonged declines in value can have widespread effects, including slowing the pace of new construction. Alberta's hopes for a pipeline to the BC coast are being fast-tracked by the federal government, but that doesn't necessarily satisfy separatists in the province. Keith Wilson, co-leader of the separatist group Let Alberta Decide, says even though the project has been deemed in the national interest, Alberta still has to go cap in hand to get aid and approval from, quote, His Majesty Prime Minister Carney. Wilson says instead of needing Ottawa's good graces, Alberta should have the freedom and ability to bring its oil to market on its own. And that right there, he says, is just one reason the province should separate from Canada. A massive AI data center outside Regina is taking shape. Framing is done for three of the four data halls, and Bell Group President John Watson says two are set to start operating in the first half of next year.
3: That is an extraordinary timeline, and it's facilitated by the amazing trades we've got here and the commitment and work ethic that we've seen. The pace of development here is absolutely extraordinary.
1: The $1.7 billion 300-megawatt center will be one of the country's largest data facilities. The federal government has announced $6.9 million in funding to help businesses on PEI deal with the impact of U.S. tariffs. The cash will help 17 different businesses and organizations across the island. Central BevQ's PEI bag company is among the funded companies, receiving around $260,000. The company employs about 65 people and makes bags for products such as flour, sugar, and potatoes. And the head of Canadian Mental Health Association says any reduction in federal mental health funding would be problematic. Canada's provincial and territorial health ministers have been sounding the alarm about the more than $1 billion in funding that is set to expire next March. It currently funds mental health, addictions, and home care, and the health ministers are urging Ottawa to renew the funding in the fall budget. This is the Canadian Press. In sports, Connor McDavid scored his first goal of the season and tallied four assists as the Edmonton Oilers outlasted the Vancouver Canucks in a wild 9-7 contest. At the same time, the Oilers' Evan Bouchard became the first defenseman in NHL history with 8 points through his team's first two games of the season. Elsewhere in the NHL, the Seattle Kraken beat the Calgary Flames 6-1 in the season opener for both teams, and the New York Rangers posted a 5-1 victory over the Tampa Bay Lightning. Now over to the NFL, Deshaun Watson passed for 268 yards and moved the Browns into position for Andre Schmidt's career-long 56-yard field goal with 10 seconds remaining, giving Cleveland a 27-24 win over the Pittsburgh Steelers. And finally, in MLB postseason action, the Atlanta Braves beat the Philadelphia Phillies 6-2 in the decisive Game 3 of their National League wildcard series. Braves advancing to a best-of-five division series now against the two-time defending World Series champion, Los Angeles Dodgers. From the Canadian Press, I'm Rob Westgate.
4: I'm David Curtin with your 650 CKOM News Update. Two Saskatoon police officers are cleared after they were forced to shoot a man dead in June of 2024. A report from the Serious Incident Response Team says the officers' actions were proportionate and necessary. During an arrest, they ordered the man to lay down, but they shot him after he was seen pulling a shotgun out of his waistband. A 14-year-old boy gets a 10-month sentence with 6.5 months in secure custody for his role in that fiery crash on Idlewild Drive in May. May. That crash left an 82-year-old man in critical condition. The sentence is on top of the roughly 5 months the teen has spent in custody already. While a petition drive is on over the future of the downtown event and entertainment district, the city is establishing a new corporation that will merge the two boards that govern SaskTel Center and TCU Place. The city is now looking for people who want to apply for membership on this corporation. Ken Kravets, a former deputy premier and cabinet minister, has died. He was 75. Kravets was first elected to the legislature in 1995 as a liberal. 2 years later, he was one of eight founding members of the Saskatchewan Party. CKOM weather, a few clouds, a low of 2 degrees overnight. More clouds rolled in Friday, though, with a high of 17. That's your 650 CKOM News Update. I'm David Curtin.
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5: Oh, yeah, Jamie Nye with you here on a Thursday edition of The Green Zone. Still to come, we'll take a stop in Anaheim before the duck season begins on an interesting offseason with some big-time contracts signed by the Anaheim Ducks after getting to round two of the playoffs last year in that upset win over the Edmonton Oilers. Also, Mark Steven, the voice of the Calgary Stampeders, and the Junior Hockey Report with Scott Roblin. But right now, it's time for Dave Naylor. Apparently, as I found out this week, our resident Flintstones insider, Dave Naylor, you tweeted yesterday, "I have memorized every episode, and my daughter thought it was strange that I could tell her what the characters were going to say before they said it." The Flint, I did not have that on the Dave Naylor bingo card, I will be honest, Dave.
6: Yeah, I mean, honestly, I used to play a game with myself where I would watch the Flintstones and I would see how long it could take me till I could tell you which episode it was and what the plot was and what was going to happen. And I guess, like, as a kid, I watched so much Flintstones, like, I still know, like, certain scenes. And my daughter would use that also. So my daughter is not really into sports. She's 25 now. And she's never really been into sports. So when she was growing up and I was on TV, she didn't care at all. It was not interesting to her at all. She wasn't impressed by it. And then she went to high school and she met boys who knew who I was from TV. And that started to get her sort of interested. But whenever one of those boys would say, "Oh, that's so cool, your dad's on TV," she would reply with, "He watches the Flintstones." That was her way to pop my bubble if friends of hers thought that her dad was cool. She just said, "Yeah, he watches the Flintstones." So there you go.
5: So Dave,
6: I have a set, like one of those CD sets with every Flintstones episode on it. And every once in a while, when I just need to chill and relax, I'll throw one on.
5: Okay, so Dave Naylor has led us to our question of the day. What is the television show you know a lot of the lines and could probably recite a few or memorize the whole 166 episodes like Dave Naylor on television? What is it? Let me know. 1-877-332-8255. For me, it was probably The Simpsons season 1 through 10. Kind of died off after about season 11 for me.
6: Yeah, see, the Flintstones never had 10 seasons, so it was a smaller body of work to memorize. There you go.
5: But man, the Flintstones coming home for lunchtime. What was it? CTV.
6: Yeah.
5: That's what it was every day.
6: Lots of great sports. There's lots of great sports in that, right? Like there's like Fred goes back and plays college football at one time. You know, there's a Roger Marble character in it. Casey Stengel is in it. You know, there's lots of sports references. It was cutting edge. You know.
5: Yeah, absolutely. I think they bowled once or twice, didn't they, in the Flintstones? Apparently.
6: Yeah, like they pulled that every episode. They shot pool, bowled, yeah, absolutely. Yeah.
5: Goggles Paisan racing there. Yeah, there you go.
6: He drives in the Indian Rockless 500 like he's coming home on the freeway.
5: Dave really does know all this stuff.
6: We could go on and on. You're not going to stump me.
5: Okay. I won't try because I'm out of references. Producer Scott's now feeding me stuff. Okay. Let's get to the Canadian Football League and what's going on. Trade deadline happens on Tuesday. You were suggesting maybe there's some smoke to Brett Lawther, and here we are today. Brett Lawther's Saskatchewan. Julian Houser goes to Montreal. What's your take on the two moves ahead of the CFL trade deadline?
6: Well, I think the thing they have in common is they address needs. And in both cases, you know, players that are in their mid-30s got dealt who had expiring contracts. So it wasn't that hard to connect the dots on either of them. I think maybe a little more difficult on the Montreal one, because sometimes for a team that's in first place and things are going well, you're maybe a little cautious about adding a significant piece as a new starting defensive end, because obviously things have been rolling for you. But in the Owls case, you know, they have the second lowest sack total in the Canadian Football League. And look, part of this is Noel Thorpe's defense, right? Where the kind of the linebackers and sometimes even defensive backs can clean up some of the sacks there. It's not necessarily a position basically where the defensive line is going to tie up the offensive line to let the second wave go in and get the quarterback. So that's part of it. But they have not had a sack from a defensive lineman since July the 26th. So, yeah, there's definitely a need there for Julian Houser, who isn't producing sacks at the rate he did a year ago when he was the Eastern nominee for Outstanding Defensive Player. He had 13 a year ago. He's got 4 so far this season, but certainly now that's a plus and gives them sort of a boost in that position. And then the Brett Lawther one, I mean, of all the free agents that Ottawa has signed the last few years, Brett Lawther might be the best. And I remember even when they signed him, I called Sean Burke, who of course was the GM at the time, and said, what's with that? Right? Because Lawther, of course, had a wonky year the year before. He said, well, he was dealing with a back injury all year. He's healthy, and that explained it. And if you look at, you know, this year, it's not just been a bounce back year for Brett Lawther. It's been a career year. I mean, 94.1, I mean, you know, to find anything close to that, you've got to go back to 2018. He was 90% in 2018, his first year with Saskatchewan. And given, you know, the trouble the Riders have had, obviously benching Alex Hale, playing Dawson Hodge. And Dawson Hodge, I know he hasn't missed a kick, only 2 games, 5 kicks, nothing over 32 yards. And, yeah, I remember Winnipeg went through this a few years ago when Mark Leggio was a young kicker. He was not the Mark Leggio of today, but he was a guy right out of U Sport, kind of like Dawson Hodge, and they got to the end of the year, and they went with him, and it cost them, right? And the next year, it's Sergio Castillo. So, you know, when you're a team that has Grey Cup aspirations, we talk about it every week. All these games come down to a handful of play, mm-hmm. a kick at the end of the game. I think you want Brett Lawther in 94.1% making that kick. And, I mean, he's 36 in October. On a 1-year deal, I assume, you know, he's still going to kick for a while. So I think the sense was, I heard Ryan Dinwiddie said that part of why they traded was allow their one to go back out to Western Canada next year. So maybe he's an option for the Riders beyond this year as well.
5: Okay, Dave, let's try it again. Will the Ottawa Red Blacks win a game? I'm picking them again this week. I'm probably going to pick them every week for their duration. They got to win one, don't they?
6: Yeah, and it's funny, you know, when they got into the terrible start that they were at, and then Bo Levi Mitchell got hurt. And so the first thing I did was went to the schedule and said, okay, when's Ottawa play Hamilton? I was like, October 2nd? Are you kidding me? Like, I'm looking this up in October 3rd. I think we have a CFL first here, Jamie. I don't know if this has ever happened. There's no way to find out. But has it ever happened in the CFL that by the time a team played a division rival for the very first time in the season, they're both eliminated? That's got to be pretty rare territory, that Ottawa and Hamilton playing for the very first time this season this weekend, neither of them have a chance in the playoffs. But, I think this one does have some potential because McLeod Bethel-Thompson, to a bit of my surprise, has unlocked a lot of, I think, the talent we've all known was there in the receiving unit. He's produced at a very high rate for them. They can score points. They're going to play 3 new defensive backs. I don't know what the number of defensive backs they have dressed this year is, but it's got to be astounding. So, I mean, as you saw last week when they're playing Calgary, I mean, you know, Vernon Adams is chucking the ball all over the field, sometimes in the places where there's 4 Red Blacks and guys are still coming down with the ball. So the question is, can they slow down Hamilton enough to win this game? I don't think there's any doubt they can score points right now, but I feel like this might be the one. I feel like, because, again, last week was not as close as the week before. The score was respectable. But they are putting up points. And if they can muster enough defense, I haven't been picking them yet, But this is the one I kind of feel like might be the one.
5: I'm 0 for 2 on picking the Ottawa Red Blacks in the last couple of weeks. Thought they'd win last week. Well, not a great performance against the Calgary Stampeders as Vernon Adams Jr. had himself a game. Speaking of quarterbacks, Chad Kelly, well, what's the latest on whether or not he's going to play this weekend against the BC Lions?
6: Well, he's moved on the injury report every week from did not participate to limited to now questionable. And just communicating with Matthew Schinetti, who was at practice today, he said Kelly took about half the reps. It's a hand issue on his right hand. Nick Arbuckle took the other half, but there was no sense that Kelly was, you know, significantly impeded throwing the football. I think this is Chad Kelly going up against Nathan Rourke at home. He's going to play. I would say absolute certainty that Chad Kelly is going to play, unless there's some kind of setback in practice. I think that's a done deal. I know he's questionable on the report today, but I think the only question is, you know, how fast he runs out of the field on Saturday.
5: I love parking stuff with Dave so he can do some digging and tell us if he doesn't already know the answer. But no CFL award show this year. Is this a CFL decision or a TSN decision?
6: Oh, I think this is a CFL decision because the award show is not on television, which is, I think, one of the reasons that the league felt like they could pull it, because it's only witnessed by the people who are in the room. I mean, there's, you know, highlights and things like that, but of course,
5: I think it was streaming on CFL.ca or something like that.
6: On streaming, CFL and Plus. We did have a shtick joke a couple years ago that nobody got the joke, and it ended up on, you know, highlight shows. But
5: yeah,
6: that was another story. But anyway, so, I mean, basically, it's not a mass viewing event, is what I'm saying. It's something that's basically for the people who are in the room. And, I mean, this, remember, Stuart Johnson's mandate here is to improve the bottom line. Award shows are expensive to put on because of the space you've got to rent and all that goes into a two or three hour production like that. And I was kind of led to believe that a lot of the tickets were comped. So low revenue, high expense, low exposure, just became a target for the Lamar Award Show. So the Thursday night, the CFL as Grey Cup Week opens up. It's going to feel different this year, I got to say. I've been to the award show, my goodness, pretty much every Grey Cup I've been at. I've missed it very often. So, but they're going to do it sort of the same way they did the Hall of Fame announcements. I don't know how this is going to go. The Hall of Fame announcements did not come out all at one. It was kind of different, you know, events where they announce things. They're going to follow that model for how the award winners are going to be announced. And I don't exactly understand how that's going to be executed, but that's the model they're going off what you saw earlier for the Hall of Fame.
5: All right, I'll see you at Ryderville on Thursday night, Dave. How about that?
6: Sounds good. Okay.
5: Let's get to a little NFL chatter. Here we are, and after this week, the Raiders and the Browns could be leading their divisions. What kind of world are we in the NFL in 2026?
6: I can't remember a year where there were more shocking results early in a season. And it's funny, I have a bit of a Red Blacks Chargers analogy. I'll just do real quickly here. So the Red Blacks this season opened with two home games, and the league gave them the only other two teams that missed the playoffs, right? It was Edmonton and Toronto. And when they went 0-2, everybody went, uh-oh, if you can't beat those two teams at home, and here we are. The Chargers, right, got the Cards and the Raiders at home. Drop them both. And the same thing. Uh-oh, if you can't beat those two teams at home, keep that in mind as the Chargers season goes on. I mean, they almost pulled one off in Buffalo, but Buffalo managed, you know, the rare being down 5-0 in turnovers in a game and still managing to win it. But the New England one, I think, I'll say it's shocking, but, you know, Farhan Lalji and I talked about this a lot before the season. We both saw New England as a regression candidate because they had, you know, the softest schedule since the merger last year. And, you know, if you look at what they're on, the real troubling thing is, like, is Drake May Vladimir Guerrero Jr.? But what I mean is, you know, a guy whose career was going along great and looked like you've hit, you know, on this guy, and then all of a sudden, wow. Because it's not just this season. It goes back to last season as well. You know, I was looking up, it's funny because the Bills' new defensive coordinator, Jim Leonard, was the pass game defensive coordinator for the Broncos last year in the AFC Championship game. Drake May had 86 yards passing in that game, in the AFC Championship game. And, of course, he was terrible in the Super Bowl. And the real thing, it just seems like he doesn't have enough play time in his career to necessarily overcome this with references to kind of get his confidence back. I mean, one touchdown, six interceptions for a guy who was an MVP candidate at the end of this year – it's shocking. And people in New England are freaking out. Just I'm sampling some of the media there this week. You know, once you know, it's like every football team. Once you get to that point, you're like, we've got our guy. Okay, for the next 10 years, we can just chill, right? Like, that's the way football goes, when you get your guy. Well, they thought they had their guy. This is year three for Drake May, and he looks like a disaster. So, and the part of it is, they overhauled his receiving unit. Like, when a guy, like, you think about that. The guy was the runner-up MVP. And I remember even talking about this on the field of the Super Bowl after the game, that, you know, they're probably going to upgrade the receiving corps. But they basically overhauled it and brought in, you know, all new, you know, even Kayshon Booty. They traded to Houston right before the end of training camp. So, you know, when you throw into new guy, I mean, their most targeted player is Mac Hollins, who was like the number four option on the Bills a few years ago. So it just feels like too much change, and that's one of the things, but there's a lot of mystery to what's going on with Drake May right now as well.
5: Well, Dave, we'll leave it there. Enjoy another weekend of CFL action, and we'll chat again next week.
6: Yabba dabba doo, Jamie. Thank you.
5: There is Dave Naylor here on the Green Zone. I might start calling him Bam Bam. This is 980 CJME and 650 CKOM.
0: Jamie Nye brings big sports talk to Saskatchewan. The Green Zone with Jamie Nye. 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And now, Prosperity Saskatchewan, presented by the Government of Saskatchewan and Nutrien.
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15: Our ex-kicker is now back as a Rider. 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
5: Time now for the Green Zone 1 minute drill, the latest in sports. No Brett Lawther for the Riders tomorrow against the Calgary Stampeders. Dawson Hodge will be the kicker, as Lawther didn't arrive to Saskatchewan until late last night, so hasn't had a lot of time to work with the crew for the long snapper and the holder. But maybe against the Montreal Alouettes, you'll see Brett Lawther, Quali Conley, Josh Woods, Daniel Weeb, all back on the lineup this week. Tomorrow, Green Zone pregame show at 5:30 ahead of the Riders and the Stamps at Mosaic Stadium. Tonight, only one game three in the wild card. The other three series ended in two-game sweeps. It's the Braves hosting the Phillies tonight. The winner gets the Dodgers in the American League Divisional Series. And the Calgary Flames start the final season at the Saddle Dome tonight against Seattle. Coming up next here on the Green Zone, it's the Junior Hockey Report with Scott Roblin, right here on 980 CJME and 650 CKOM.
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2: I'm David Curtin with your 650 CKOM news update. Two Saskatoon police officers are cleared after they were forced to shoot a man dead in June of 2024. A report from the Serious Incident Response Team says the officers' actions were proportionate and necessary. During an arrest, they ordered the man to lay down, but they shot him after he was seen pulling a shotgun out of his waistband. A 14-year-old boy gets a 10-month sentence with 6.5 months in secure custody for his role in that fiery crash on Idlewild Drive in May. That crash left an 82-year-old man in critical condition. The sentence is on top of the roughly 5 months the teen has spent in custody already. While a petition drive is on over the future of the downtown event and entertainment district, the city is establishing a new corporation that will merge the two boards that govern Sasktel Center and TCU Place. The city is now looking for people who want to apply for membership on this corporation. Ken Kravets, a former deputy premier and cabinet minister, has died. He was 75. Kravets was first elected to the legislature in 1995 as a Liberal. 2 years later, he was one of 8 founding members of the Saskatchewan Party. CKOM weather, a few clouds, a low of 2 degrees overnight. More clouds rolled in Friday, though, with a high of 17. That's your 650 CKOM news update. I'm David Curtin.
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5: Hope you're having a good Thursday afternoon. Jamie Nye with you here on The Green Zone. Dave Naylor, our CFL and NFL insider, has brought us our question of the day here on The Green Zone. What television series could you recite the best, like finish the line? If there was a trivia night and you found out it was blank show, what show would that be that you think you could win? You know a lot about it. You could finish lines. You know the characters. You know the backstories. You might even know the spinoffs. Because Dave Naylor disclosed yesterday on social media on the old X account that he has memorized pretty well all 166 episodes of the Flintstones. 1-877-332-8255. What's your show? I said Simpsons series, like seasons 1 through 10. That correlates with the time I left high school and started going to university, and the owl became a social event, not the latest episode of The Simpsons. We've got a couple of Big Bang theories coming in. A couple agree with Dave that it's the Flintstones. Mark says Seinfeld. What's your show? 1-877-332-8255. But every Thursday here on The Green Zone, it's Scott Roblin. It's the Junior Hockey Report.
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5: I'll be honest, Scott, I have no feel for what you might answer to that question. I have zero idea what's going to come out of your mouth. Do you have a television show that you might be able to recite more than any other, or no?
6: I don't know how much of it would be able to reference on air, but it's Always Sunny in Philadelphia.
5: Always Sunny in Philadelphia. That is a nice choice. So
6: I got a lot to deal with. It's 18 seasons. Yeah. So
5: well, that's why I cut The Simpsons off at season 10.
6: Right, right.
5: They're still going. Like, it's like no chance you can keep up with that. But I'll be interested to see. Well, okay, let's get into the Junior Hockey Report. Every week, Scott Roblin is here to tell you about some of the big storylines in junior hockey across Saskatchewan. I want to start with the Saskatchewan Junior Hockey League. I really do, because I think the Warman Wolverines are a great story. Struggled last year, off to a 4-1 start this year, led by a local kid, played his all minor hockey, AAA in Warman, Trey Marcus, 9 points in the first 5 games, as the Wolverines are 4-1 to start the season in the SJ.
6: Yeah, I don't know how many people expected a couple of weeks into the season that we would have a team like Warman, who have struggled the last couple of years, even dating back to before they relocated north to Warman from Notre Dame. It's a fantastic story, like you said. I mean, a 4-1 start, They are figuring out early in a season how to win games, and I can't say that's been the case the previous few seasons. I think this is a much more veteran group, led by a guy like Trey Marcus, who, you know, sometimes all you're looking for is an opportunity, and he was playing on a very, very good Melfort Mustang.

0: Mustangs team the last couple of years, just hasn't had the opportunity to play high in the lineup. And now he's, you know, top two lines for Warman, producing at a high clip, 9 points in five games, like you said. And he has come up with some timely goals for Warman over the course of these last 2 weeks. Is this going to be sustainable? I'm not 100% sure. It's a long grind in the SJHL, but Warman, more than any other team, I think, has put themselves in the best possible position to bank some points early. And once you get into the grind of the season, which they faced the last couple of years, that is something you can lean back on. But I know it's a motivated group to try and make the postseason and play the first playoff game in Warman Wolverines history.
1: Yeah, of course, last year in their first season, in Warman after the move from Notre Dame, it was not great on the second last record in the league, of course, just above the LaRange, and their goal differential is over 100 in the negative. But already this season, near the top of the league with 8 points. They are at the top of the league with 8 points, 1 point up on Humboldt in that same Nutrien division. So, but it's early going in the Saskatchewan Junior Hockey League. But wanted to highlight that story because he is a local kid, right? Home cooking might help sometimes for a kid from Warman, and he's doing well at the early point of this season.
0: And so huge as well to have, you know, that crop of Warman players who now have the Junior A team and the facility, played a lot of games at the Warman home communiplex, and now has the ability to play consistently in junior hockey in his hometown. We're going to see this happen a little bit more, I'm thinking, over the next couple of years, where you're going to see those hometown guys who usually may have come to Saskatoon or may have gone, you know, south to a Regina or to, you know, a Weyburn or a Yorkton, going to be able to stay at home. And that's huge. And I think that's been a big reason why we've seen such great offensive production, not only out of Marcus, but a lot of the forwards on Warman.
1: Scott Roblin's here with the Junior Hockey Report. Let's get over to the Western Hockey League, and not so much a team in Saskatchewan, but former Saskatoon Blazer goalie Grayson Malinowski, back-to-back shutouts, hasn't allowed a goal yet in the first two games with Seattle.
0: Yeah, it's unbelievable. We were talking about him last week, and he goes out and bests a 31-save shutout against Wenatchee. He throws a 32-save shutout against Prince George, a very, very talented Prince George team that, although they've lost a number of high players, are still a very, very formidable team out west. And Grayson Malinowski, I mean, what can you say about being able to rise to the occasion this early in the season and cement yourself as the number one goaltender in the WHL? I think, you know, the Thunderbirds brass are going to be very, very happy moving on with him for the remainder of the season for those big leverage moments and big situational games. It's only two games, so we don't want to get too far ahead of ourselves. But in terms of setting the table for the rest of his season, of which he's hoping to land on a lot of scouts' radars and impress in that way, two shutouts in two games, not a bad way to do it.
1: The Blades finally, hey, they finally beat the Raiders for the Saskatoon Blades. They went back-to-back over the weekend. But it's interesting, on the losing side of that, though, Ben Harvey, his draft stock might be rising. He's kind of that low-end second-round, third-round place right now in some rankings. Of course, Brock Cripps getting a lot of the love at the top end of the draft out of the PA Raiders. But look out for Ben Harvey. He's had a great start to the season in PA.
0: And I feel like Harvey's been kind of forgotten about over the last couple of years, where the Raiders have, you know, first overall pick in Daxon Rudolph, and he turns into a star, and Riley Boychuk's a second overall pick, Brock Cripps a second overall pick, and then kind of buried in there was Ben Harvey, who himself was a top five pick in the WHL draft, and I think just now is starting to scratch the surface of that talent and being able to be put into a top six scenario. I saw him over the course of the weekend, and just his ability to hop on pucks, be dangerous and explosive, I think is the biggest difference of what we saw last year. And you make a great point in terms of this being his draft year. He is a contender to move up those lists very, very quickly. I'm fascinated to see when Central Scouting's initial rankings, preliminary rankings come out, where they slot him. I think he'll be slotted as a B. But if he continues on this pace, five goals in five games, I could see him being a fringe A-level prospect by the time that list comes out from the NHL.
1: Another guy who's hoping to climb up might be Parker Trache, getting some attention now with the Regina home opener. Two goals signed over, of course, from the Pats. Could be a big pickup for the 18-year-old.
0: He's one player that I look at in a very similar vein compared to last year as J.P. Hurlburt in Kamloops, who is a player who comes in, you know, a very highly touted player, a lot of buzz around him, but hasn't had that experience at the WHL level before, and comes out of the gates, immediately produces and lands on a lot of, you know, high scouting lists and a lot of attention from a lot of other teams around the league. We saw what J.P. Hurlburt did last year and resulting in him becoming a first-round pick. Parker Trache, obviously, his entire story is about big shoes to fill and following in the footsteps of his grandfather, Brian. But he has been able, especially in that home opener game, to come out with a lot of intensity, and a lot of the focus on the puck is going to be on Zach Lancer and, you know, players throughout the Pats lineup. But he is one guy I think is starting to elevate early in the season, much as Hurlburt did last year. And we're going to see where it goes over the coming months here for Trache.
1: Yeah, Montreal will be happy with that as a sixth-round pick for the Montreal Canadiens for young Parker Trache. Coming up, of course, every week, not only a rundown of some of the storylines in the WHL and the SJ, but feature interviews with Scott Roblin here on the Junior Hockey Report. You talked to a young local product back from the Colorado. Did he get, although he's not in Colorado, did he get a point last night for the Avalanche, Beckett Hamilton?
0: He picked up a goal in preseason, I know, for Hamilton, and then got returned to the WHL and has been firing out of the gates. WHL Player of the Week, hat-trick in his first game. He's been explosive.
1: We'll hear from Scott Roblin, his one-on-one chat with Beckett Hamilton, next on the Junior Hockey Report here on 980 CJME and 650 CKOM.
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1: This is the Junior Hockey Report here on the Green Zone as Scott Roblin brings you his feature interview with the local product Red Deer Rebel, Beckett Hamilton.
0: So it's been a big couple of weeks for you, Beckett. What's it like being back in Red Deer and having the first couple of games of the WHL season under your belt?
24: Yeah, it's been unreal. I mean, it's good getting back with the guys and getting into routine again. I mean, I had a pretty cool experience over in Colorado, and being able to bring that back to the guys here is pretty cool. And yeah, it's been great seeing the guys again and getting a couple wins there, so it's been awesome.
0: Not a bad way to jump into the WHL season coming off your time at NHL camp in Colorado. You get a hat trick in your very first game, 5 points over the weekend. What was that like to see that kind of immediate production?
24: Yeah, for sure. I think a lot of that credit goes to my teammates. I think we should have won our first two games as well when I was still gone. But once we got back, I think we finally got rewarded for that win, and fortunately, I just got three there, but I give credit to all the guys, and we battled hard and deserved that win.
0: What did it mean to get WHL Player of the Week in your return back to the league and pick up a couple of needed wins for the Rebels while you're at it?
24: Yeah, it's pretty cool. It's a great start. I mean, we don't want to get too far ahead of ourselves for sure, so we got a lot of work to do still, and I think that's a great start for us to see, obviously. And yeah, I think we got, like I said, a lot of work to do, but we're excited, and yeah, we'll just keep pushing and see where things go, but just take it day by day.
0: So take me through that experience of your first NHL camp in Colorado. You get into the preseason, you're able to score a goal as well. How do you best take away that experience in Denver?
24: It's pretty surreal. Obviously, it kind of all happens pretty fast. I mean, one day you're watching hockey as a kid like a fan, but then it seemed like everything happened quickly, and in the next step I was right there. And obviously just being at the rink with those guys and looking around the room and seeing all those big names and being able to share the ice with them is pretty unreal. And obviously scoring a goal in that rink was a pretty surreal feeling, and just getting the taste of what it's like to be a pro and play in the NHL is pretty cool. Obviously there's a lot of work still to go ahead, and I'm not quite there yet, but it's good to get that experience and get my foot in.
0: What do you remember the most about that goal? I mean, you're set up by a 100-point guy in the NHL and Marty Natchez.
24: Yeah, I mean, the play happened pretty fast, but looking back on it now, I think it's pretty surreal, and it's unreal that Natchez was the one to pass that, and just it was an unbelievable experience. And obviously being at home in Denver at Ball Arena and seeing the fans and all that was pretty cool. So it was a very special day.
0: You know, Beckett, just 3 years ago, you were preparing for U18 AAA hockey in Warman. Now you're lighting the lamp on NHL ice. Do you kind of have to pinch yourself at how far you've come?
24: Yeah, it is pretty crazy to kind of look back at it and see how far I've came and how quick it's all happened at the same time. I mean, every step, every team I've played for has helped me get here. So it's cool to look back and see where I've came from. But it's definitely crazy to think 3 years ago it was in Warman, and now it's Red Deer and in Denver a bit too. So it's been pretty wild.
0: So how important is this season for you in getting to wear the C for Red Deer and lead the Rebels as captain?
24: Yeah, for sure. I think this year, being one of the older guys, obviously I've been here for my entire junior career. So it's awesome. And having a tight group like we do, a lot of returners, like we got a great culture in Red Deer. So, I mean, I give a lot of credit again to like the group we have. We got lots of leaders other than myself in that room as well. So, but it's lots of fun at the same time. So it's good to have that privilege to lead this team. And I take a lot of honor in that.
0: And after squeaking into playoffs last year, only getting 5 playoff games, what do the internal expectations look like for yourself and the rest of your Red Deer teammates?
24: Yeah, for sure. I think getting into the playoff last year was huge for us, and getting that experience with the group we had. I think obviously all of us carry that taste with us into this year and want better out of ourselves. And we're excited to get going here and make a push for it again and see what we can do as a team. So I think losing out there gave us a little bit of motivation coming into this year. So I'm excited to see what we can do, and I think all the guys are also excited.
1: That is Beckett Hamilton in conversation with our Green Zone Saskatoon sports reporter, Scott Roblin, with the Junior Hockey Report. As for what's on the schedule tomorrow night in Saskatoon, Beckett Hamilton and the Red Deer Rebels will be at SaskTel Center. The PA Raiders and the Regina Pats going through Alberta. The Swift Current Broncos are way out on their BC roadie. They take on Victoria on Friday night in Victoria. Moose Jaw only has one game this weekend at home against the aforementioned Red Deer Rebels. In the Saskatchewan Junior Hockey League, a full slate on a Friday night with games in Kindersley, Humboldt, Estevan, Weyburn, and the 4-1 Warman Wolverines. Coming up next, we're going to talk a little hockey about a wild offseason in Anaheim on 980 CJME and 650 CKOM.
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31: From the National Newsroom of the Canadian Press, I'm Rob Westgate. Canada and the U.S. remain divided on several trade issues after their top trade officials met during the G20 gathering in Milwaukee. U.S. Trade Representative Jameson Greer says discussions with Canada are ongoing.
32: We certainly have technical talks with the Canadians. The reality is there are a handful of outstanding issues that are quite difficult to resolve.
31: Greer says Washington is open to a deal but does not expect tariffs to fall to zero, while International Trade Minister Maninder Sidhu says he raised Canada-U.S. trade and World Trade Organization reform with Greer. One of the Bank of Canada's top officials says monetary policymakers are struggling to find new ways to address persistent housing affordability challenges. Carolyn Rogers, the bank's senior deputy governor, says its key interest rate is too blunt a tool to fix the problem by itself, noting that lower rates fuel rising prices while higher borrowing costs box out prospective buyers. She points to recent declines in home prices as offering some buyers in certain markets a little bit of relief, but she cautions that prolonged declines in value could slow the pace of new construction. The Saskatchewan government and Bell Canada say work is ramping up on the company's mega AI data center outside of Regina. The $1.7 billion, 300-megawatt site is set to be one of the country's largest data facilities, and Bell has plans to quadruple the size. Saskatchewan's Crown Investments Minister Jeremy Harrison says it could support 500 permanent jobs at the site, plus up to 3,000 off-site and community jobs.
33: The relocation of the Bell AI Fabric headquarters to Regina really is something that I think is going to be of enormous importance as we move forward in building a AI and data ecosystem in this province.
31: The center has met with public pushback, including protesters and critics worried about how the mega project will affect the environment and the electricity grid. Manitoba's infrastructure minister says the province has sent out $20 million in relief for those affected by severe flooding this past June and July. Lisa Naylor says more than 2,400 applications for help were received from residents and businesses. Overland flooding washed out roads and damaged buildings, including the western city of Dauphin and the town of Swan River. The update came as Conservative MLA Rick Wowchuk announced that some of his constituents still don't have any power at their home and cannot afford to replace their electrical panels. And finally, a passenger who helped thwart the attempted downing of a Fly Dubai flight over the Middle East says it was all thanks to the Canadian-made TV series Mayday. Executive producer Alex Bistrom says it was rewarding to hear the series linked to a happy ending for more than 170 passengers. Bistrom says the pilot's quick thinking, unlocking the cockpit door, even as the accused co-pilot was stabbing him, allowed others to intervene and take control of the Boeing 737. This is the Canadian Press. In sports, making his debut in Columbus, Matthew Knies had two goals and an assist as the Blue Jackets beat the Buffalo Sabres 6-3 for the team's first season-opening victory in 5 years. Knies, acquired from Toronto on Monday, became the first Columbus player to score twice in his Blue Jackets debut. Elsewhere in the NHL, the Calgary Flames got doused by the Seattle Kraken, opening their final season at the Saddle Dome on a losing note, 6-1 the final. The old barn will be demoed at the end of the season. And the Vancouver Canucks won a high-scoring affair. It was a 9-7 decision over the Edmonton Oilers. And finally, in the NBA, the Toronto Raptors making a move, signing guard Jamal Shedd to a multi-year contract extension. Now, terms were not disclosed, but Shedd's agent retweeted an ESPN report of the deal that said the extension was worth $24 million U.S. over 3 years. From the Canadian Press, I'm Rob Westgate.
0: I'm David Curtin with your 650 CKOM News Update. Two Saskatoon police officers are cleared after they were forced to shoot a man dead in June of 2024. A report from the Serious Incident Response Team says the officers' actions were proportionate and necessary. During an arrest, they ordered the man to lay down, but they shot him after he was seen pulling a shotgun out of his waistband. A 14-year-old boy gets a 10-month sentence with 6.5 months in secure custody for his role in that fiery crash on Idlewild Drive in May. That crash left an 82-year-old man in critical condition. The sentence is on top of the roughly 5 months the teen has spent in custody already. While a petition drive is on over the future of the downtown event and entertainment district, the city is establishing a new corporation that will merge the two boards that govern Sask-Tel Center and TCU Place. The city is now looking for people who want to apply for membership on this corporation. Ken Kravets, a former deputy premier and cabinet minister, has died. He was 75. Kravets was first elected to the legislature in 1995 as a Liberal. 2 years later, he was one of 8 founding members of the Saskatchewan Party. CKOM weather, a few clouds, a low of 2 degrees overnight. More clouds rolled in Friday, though, with a high of 17. That's your 650 CKOM News Update. I'm David Curtin.
3: 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The Green Zone with Jamie Nye, 650 CKOM.
1: This is The Green Zone on a Thursday afternoon. Our question of the day, and this was inspired by our NFL and CFL insider from TSN, Dave Naylor, who disclosed yesterday he has memorized pretty well every episode of the Flintstones. I know. I'm as surprised as you are. I didn't have that. What is the show you think you know more than most about finishing lines, trivia? What's your show? A lot of Trekkies out there in Saskatchewan texting in right now. 1-877-332-8255. I've disclosed mine is probably The Simpsons. Like, guilty by association, Friends is probably up there too, based on my wife's love for Friends. It's been on a lot in our relationship that is now going on. Next year's our 20th wedding anniversary. We're at 23 years this year. So yeah, I've watched a lot of Friends over that time. What is it? 1-877-332-8255. We're going to turn our attention to hockey from football as the Anaheim Ducks surprised maybe a lot of you surprise me, I didn't pick them beating the Oilers in round one of the Stanley Cup playoffs, but it's been an interesting offseason with, of course, that restricted free agent deal offer from Philadelphia for Carlson. Cutter Gauthier gets a massive amount of money on an extension in Anaheim. And Derek Lee of the Hockey News has them covered. Joining us now, Derek, thanks for your time.
2: Hey, Jamie, thank you for having me.
1: Do you have a television show that you nerd out about, just real quick, for our question of the day, or no?
2: Probably not. There's a couple shows that I enjoy, but if you ask me to quote an entire episode, I don't think I'd be able to do that for you.
1: Understandable. Derek, I just need to start with today's news in Anaheim, with the contract extension going Tristan Lennault's way. Only 14 games in the NHL, and he gets $7.2 million per season. Why?
2: It's a great question. I think you can kind of look at what happened this past offseason with Leo Carlson, the offer sheet, and Cutter Gauthier. You look at the amount of money that players are getting now. It's going to be a lot of big money salaries. And so I think Pat Verbeek, the Ducks general manager, has kind of realized, okay, we need to get ahead of this. We need to make sure that our restricted free agents are tied down before they get to actual free agency so that this doesn't happen again. And so he's done that recently with signing Tim Washey to a contract extension and now getting Luno under wraps. And, of course, there is a lot of risk just because Luno hasn't played that much, but he's trying to get ahead of the curve and maybe get these guys tied down to more efficient deals before that breakout season even happens.
1: So let's get to this offseason. How big of a shock do you think it was to the Anaheim Ducks on the Philadelphia Flyers offer sheet to Leo Carlson at $18 million per season?
2: Oh, I think it was a big shock. If you ask Pat Verbeek, if you ask guys like Scott Niemeyer, who are still in the organization, I don't think anyone expected Carlson to get such a big number from any team, really. And for that to happen, it kind of threw a wrench in the things we saw. They had a cut salary with letting Chris Kreider go, and there's some things that they had to kind of move around in order to fit that salary. But I think this was always coming just based off of the way that the salary cap is heading. And it just so happened that the Ducks were the ones where this ended up happening to them first.
1: How impactful was this? Because I was going through it today on who's there from the last year's playoffs, who's gone. And there's a lot of departures. You mentioned Kreider, but on the blue line, John Carlson's not there. Jacob Trouba's not there. You keep on going down. Paling's not there. Like, are the Ducks going to be able to repeat what they did last year with who they have left from the team that got to round two of the Stanley Cup playoffs?
2: That's a great question. And I think it's still a bit unknown because a lot of the guys that they have on that blue line now are in particular, Luno and guys like Pavel Minchikov are still pretty young. They don't have a ton of NHL experience. I mean, the oldest guy on the team is new acquisition Nick Jensen at 36, and then it's Jackson Lacombe at 25. So there's a lot of youth on that blue line, a lot of uncertainty, and I think that's what people who maybe don't watch the Ducks as much as other teams, they think, wow, they lost a lot of veteran guys. What are they going to be able to do this season? And so I think it's a fair analysis of maybe they won't be as good as last year, but maybe they will be. We just don't know because these guys have not fully developed yet.
1: It is a young core. When you talk about their top three scorers from last season, their ages were 19, 20, and 21. That is a lot to be put on the plate for these young men. But how much do you think they learned and built from that last year with their success?
2: Well, I think just getting to the playoffs already, that was the goal. And then to not only get to the playoffs, but to win a playoff round and knock off the two-time defending Western Conference champions, I think that was a really big boost in confidence for them. And being able to take Vegas as far as they did, I think it gave those young guys a lot of confidence. Now they have that experience. They know what it takes to get deeper into the playoffs. And I think we're going to see really big seasons from those guys, especially, I think, back at Seneca. That guy had a great rookie season. I think he looks a lot bigger, stronger. I think he's going to have an incredible season this year.
1: You stumbled into my next question. Speaking of Beckett Seneca, speaking of wrapping up RFAs, speaking of a Leo Carlson $18 million contract, what's the ticket going to be to keep him an Anaheim Duck going forward when he's eligible to sign an extension in a couple of years?
2: Well, that's the big thing, I think, for Pat Verbeek next year is There's not a lot to address really now. You got Carlson tied down, Gauthier tied down. You got Lacombe. They've got Dostal in there. Everybody is signed to a long-term extension. So now it's just putting all the focus on Seneca, making sure that they target him right away as soon as he's eligible to sign an extension. And because the cap is going up so much, they have the room, or they'll be able to accommodate whatever he's looking for when it comes down to it. And something that somebody pointed out to me earlier is Tristan Luneau and Beckett Seneca have the same agent. So maybe there's a little bit of common ground there for Beacon, the agents.
1: Well, when you look at Cutter Gauthier's contract, was that a number that came in a little lower than anticipated, especially with Leo Carlson's $18 million? And, you know, you had Connor Bedard at $15 and Macklin Celebrini at over $18 as well. I was expecting it might get into that $15 range for Cutter Gauthier. They must be happy at $13.5 million.
2: Oh, yeah, definitely. I think part of it maybe comes down to just the positional value. Centers are a little bit more valuable in the league, and so because Gauthier is a winger, maybe he doesn't have quite as much of that added value that someone like Bedard or even Adam Fantilli has. But I think the reason that that number came in a little bit lower than maybe some guys expected is because of how much money he's going to get up front, how much of a signing bonus he gets in the first year of that. And it's a little bit similar to what the Carlson offer sheet looked like. A lot of money up front, and those deals aren't possible anymore under the new CBA. So I think that was part of the reason why they were able to get his number a little bit lower than maybe some had expected it to come in at.
1: Do you think this is still a playoff team?
2: You know, I'm not really sure because there's a lot of uncertainty. You look at the rest of the division, or even just last year, a lot of the division, everyone's looking to get better. The Sharks are looking to get better. Oilers are still looking to get that elusive cup. Vegas is always going to be at the top of the division. So it's going to be a really tough fight. I think it'll be interesting to see where that third seed, the wild card spot, end up again, because last year it was really a fight to the finish.
1: Yeah, it might be a battle of L.A. With the Ducks and the Kings on the way. Sorry to the Flames and Canucks fans out there. You're not battling for anything to do with the Pacific playoffs or the wild card. So leave that out of the equation. California is going to be interesting, right, Derek? San Jose, Anaheim, and L.A. Could be a fight for maybe one playoff spot.
2: Yeah, I mean, even if you look at the early 2010s, I think teams really feared coming into California, having to play the Kings and then the Ducks and the Sharks, because all three of those teams are so good at the same time. We saw the Kings win a couple cups. The Ducks were perennial playoff contenders. The Sharks made it to the cup final at 1.2. So for those teams to all be in playoff contention again, I think that's going to be really tough for the rest of the teams in the league.
1: Well, Derek, thank you so much for joining us today. Enjoy the opener tomorrow.
2: Hey, Jamie, thanks for having me.
1: That is Derek Lee, covers the Anaheim Ducks for the Hockey News. Yes, the Ducks season begins in Vegas against the Golden Knights, the team that ended their season last year in the playoffs after the Ducks, I think, shocked a lot of you by beating the Edmonton Oilers the way they did. A lot of deep, especially on the blue line, a lot of changes. I'm not thrilled with the blue line for the Ducks. When you look up and down that blue line on who left, no Radko Gudas, no John Carlson, no Jacob Trouba. Trouba goes to San Jose. And signing a guy to $7.2 million a year who's only played 14 games in the NHL is wild to me for the Anaheim Ducks. Or maybe in 4 years, you're like, what a bargain. We'll see how it goes for Tristan Luneau. This is the Green Zone. A lot coming up. Keep the text coming on your show that you think you pretty well have memorized. Our Dave Naylor launched this question for us when he disclosed that the Flintstones, he could recite every episode of the Flintstones. Jody says Three's Company, 5 to 5:30 every weekday afternoon for a very long time. Another text is with me, probably The Simpsons. Seasons 1 through 10, don't test me beyond that. We did have the DVDs, probably still in a box somewhere. We still have the DVDs of Simpsons Seasons 1 through 10. 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
1: Jamie Nye with you on the Green Zone. Hope you're having a great Thursday. Of course, tomorrow is game day. The Riders and the Calgary Stampeders. The Green Zone pregame show begins at 5:30. Brett Lawther not going to be kicking for the Rough Riders, but he did talk to reporters today on if he ever thought he'd come back to Saskatchewan.
22: Nah, I mean, you kidding me? Like, it's crazy to be sitting here after, like, just a few months ago and everything, but, you know, just a testament to J.O. and Mace and everyone in the organization, like, kind of come back and nothing skipped a beat. I don't want to lie and think I thought I was going to come back or anything like that, but, you know, just wanted to go out there, try to play well to going over there in the first place. You know, I was like, see if I still got it. Felt like I did. That's why I wanted to go to see. But if I didn't, you know, could kind of retire in peace and then want to go out and play well and try to extend the career. So much fun doing this and playing a kid's game. And it's like, I wouldn't trade any of this for the world. It's definitely surreal. Like, sometimes I think about what we're doing, and you get caught up in a lot of things in life, and it's a crazy world. But at the end of the day, like, I'm having so much fun, whether you can see it on my face or not. Like, I wouldn't want to be anyone else. Like, I'm having a blast out here.
1: Yeah, there is Brett Lawther, and that is the perspective Brett's always carried. He's someone who very much has a level head about life, about sport, and whether it's good or bad or otherwise, you can tell he wears it. He hated last year being only 72%. He thought his career might be over. He thought retirement, maybe that's it for me. Put in the work. He's 94% success rate. It's a career year for Brett Lawther. And what's he says? We're playing a game. We're playing a game. I'm appreciative. I've had a career playing a game. Playing a game I love. In the bad times, yeah, it sucks. But he's enjoyed it. He can move on with his life happier than ever he got to do it. I appreciate his perspective on that. That you can't ride the highs too high and the lows too low. Keeping it even. He's always been that way, always been accountable. I've always had all the world for Brett Lawther, always will as well. He's back in Saskatchewan, won't kick tomorrow, still Dawson Hodge, and we'll see what that roster will look like if I'm assuming Brett Lawther will be in the lineup against the Montreal Alouettes coming up on Thanksgiving Monday. Coming up next, open line time. We're having some fun here on the Green Zone at the expense of Dave Naylor. Or Dave Naylor has allowed us to have some fun on the Green Zone today. He's disclosed that he pretty well knows every line episode of the Flintstones. What's your show? Brandon says the best show of all time. I'm going to tell you what show he thinks is the best of all time next on 980 CJME and 650 CKOM.
5: 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The Green Zone with Jamie Nye, 650 CKOM.
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26: I'm David Curtin with your 650 CKOM news update. Two Saskatoon police officers are cleared after they were forced to shoot a man dead in June of 2024. A report from the Serious Incident Response Team says the officers' actions were proportionate and necessary. During an arrest, they ordered the man to lay down, but they shot him after he was seen pulling a shotgun out of his waistband. A 14-year-old boy gets a 10-month sentence with 6.5 months in secure custody for his role in that fiery crash on Idlewild Drive in May. That crash left an 82-year-old man in critical condition. The sentence is on top of the roughly 5 months the teen has spent in custody already. While a petition drive is on over the future of the downtown event and entertainment district, the city is establishing a new corporation that will merge the two boards that govern Sastel Center and TCU Place. The city is now looking for people who want to apply for membership on this corporation. Ken Kravets, a former deputy premier and cabinet minister, has died. He was 75. Kravets was first elected to the legislature in 1995 as a Liberal. 2 years later, he was one of 8 founding members of the Saskatchewan Party. CKOM weather, a few clouds, a low of 2 degrees overnight. More clouds rolled in Friday, though, with a high of 17. That's your 650 CKOM news update. I'm David Curtin.
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0: didn't see this coming. So there was a thread on X talking about television shows, and someone mentions the Flintstones, in which Dave responds to that post. That little known fact, Dave Naylor, our CFL and NFL insider, apparently is a Flintstones aficionado, that he can finish lines in every episode, the 166 episodes of the Flintstones. He, like me, maybe you, ran home at lunchtime and watched the Flintstones. Remember when CTV took the Flintstones off the air? Do you remember the controversy? There were petitions in place to try to force CTV to keep the Flintstones on the air. So there's probably plenty of you out there who might know a line or two of the Flintstones. So we're having some fun here on a Thursday afternoon, thanks to our good friend Dave Naylor. And our question of the day is, what's your show? What's the show you maybe grew up watching that you have kept rewatching? Maybe it's a new show that you keep rewatching, because in the era of streaming, he can just keep going and going and going and going and watch it over and over and over again. You don't have to wait until Sunday afternoon to get your friend's fix. 1-877-332-8255. What's your show that you can finish lines, that when you see an episode, you can recite what the next line is? What do you have? Luke is like me. Now, Luke's in Martinsville. He said he's got the exact same answer I gave already. The first 10 seasons of The Simpsons. And maybe it's because they stopped putting out the DVDs. But my wife and I had The Simpsons seasons 1 through 10 DVDs that we watched back in the day in the tiny 500 square foot apartment we had in Edmonton. Every so often throw and just binge watch season 1, season 2 of The Simpsons. So Luke, I'm with you on The Simpsons. My daughter has started watching The Simpsons, and I come down and I will finish a line while she finds it, of course, annoying, like many teenagers find their parents annoying. Frank texted in, the jerk store called, and they're running out of you, as a Seinfeld reference, George Costanza in that meeting with the Yankees. 1-877-332-8255. What's your show is the question that you think you have, like Dave Naylor. You're just maybe a little obsessed with. Andrew picks a couple of new shows on the text line. The Ranch, but also Breaking Bad. I've only given Breaking Bad a once over, a run through once. I don't think it's a show I can just binge watch over and over and over and over again. I might go back to it in a year or two because it's been a minute since I've watched the first time I went through Breaking Bad. I don't even want to know. Don't tell me how long it's been off the air in that finale episode. It'll date me that I don't want to know the answer to that. A couple of these ones are coming in. The Big Bang Theory. John in Saskatoon's the one I see now, but I know a lot of you have said The Big Bang Theory. 1-877-332-8255. Yeah, this is Calvin says Cheech and Chong's up in smoke. That might be. Does that date Calvin? 1-877-332-8255. Let's go to Greg in Saskatoon. Greg, what's your show?
1: Well, many years ago, buddy of mine and me, you know, we get off work and we'd be home and 5:30 on CBC. Three's Company, and we would do the same thing. It would be who could guess the episode the quickest. Yeah, and I mean, it was literally seconds. But for myself, me, Trailer Park Boys, up until

0: end of season 8. You throw an episode at me. Yeah, I was okay. That guy.
1: Can I have a truth moment here? I trust you, Greg. Okay.
0: Okay.
1: I trust you. Trailer Park Boys. I didn't watch an episode until last year, and I'll tell you that first season was hard to get through. Seasons 2 afterwards were much better than season 1.
0: Yeah, they were just getting their wheels rolling. Yeah. And just so everybody knows, Bubbles was cleared. Mike Smith, that was dropped. The judge threw that case out. So if anybody's out there listening, he is not a bad guy.
1: Well, Greg in Saskatoon, thanks for the call. There's a few Trailer Park Boy texts coming in. Jody also agrees with you on Three's Company about the... They were doing the same thing you were, Greg, coming home at about 5:30 every weekday afternoon for a very long time, watching Three's Company. 1-877-332-8255. The wild mix. We have Simpsons, we have South Park, to Big Bang Theory, Downton Abbey came in. Heather says Downton Abbey. And here's, I did not anticipate this one coming in. It's another Brit, and it's come in more than once. Fawlty Towers has come in. John Cleese, good show. Okay, can someone please help my wife and I out? We won't Google it. We refuse to. We have a competition. It's kind of a weird thing we have to use our brain to remember things without Googling it. It's in there somewhere. It's a British comedy that was held in a department store. What's it called? 1-877-332-8255. This has been a month of us trying to figure this out. 1-877-332-8255. What's your show? Dave Naylor said the Flintstones. Oh my goodness. The amount of Trekkies we have in Saskatchewan. There's plenty of you. I see it. Bruce in Saskatoon. WKRP Cincinnati. That's one of my favorites too. I think you gotta love radio. Maybe. I love radio. Watching that play out. By the way, sometimes it gets a little too close. 1-877-332-8255 is the fan line here on the Green Zone. What's your show here on the Green Zone? Now, some people are texting in movies, and they're coming in fast and furious now. On those shows, give us a call. We'd love to hear from you. And thanks. I hope my wife is listening, as maybe she's driving around this afternoon. Are you being served the British comedy in the department store? This is 980 CJME and 650 CKOM.
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1: Now we're having a little fun on a Thursday afternoon here in the Green Zone. Our CFL NFL insider, Dave Naylor, he disclosed yesterday on social media, he's quite the Flintstones fan. He believes he can recite pretty well every episode, all 166, and annoyed his kids, his daughter, while doing so. 1-877-332-8255. So we're asking, what's your show? Which one is it? Donna? What's your show?
19: I go back to ER.
1: ER. Early George Clooney, right?
19: Yeah.
1: Anything else? Did you have another one too, I think?
19: ER or Dr. House.
1: Oh, House isn't. Yep.
19: I like the hospital shows.
1: There you go, Donna. So Donna's going ER and House is her shows. 1-877-332-8255. Judy, Moose Jaw, what do you got? What's your show? Got
20: to be The Chosen.
1: I am unfamiliar with The Chosen.
20: Oh, no.
1: I am.
20: Oh, breaks my heart.
1: What is it? What has you hooked?
20: It's five seasons. It's the life of Jesus Christ.
1: Oh. Maybe I should have known that one. Judy, thanks for the call. 1-877-332-8255. I haven't said this one yet, but there have been plenty of texts. Ted, what's the show?
21: MASH.
1: Now, are you someone who went back and rewatched? Like, I remember growing up, all those replays in the evenings of MASH. Did you watch it originally, then watch it again later?
21: Oh, yeah. I'm 75, so I watched the original. There's the best writing, the best comedy, the best drama. It's amazing. And I still watch it today on reruns.
1: Who's your favorite character?
21: Well, I guess my favorite character would have been Margaret Houlihan.
1: Houlihan.
21: And Frank Burns. And Frank Burns, too.
1: Ted.
21: He just kept me in stitches the whole time.
1: Right on, Ted. You're not alone in Saskatchewan. Oh, Ted, with Ted and this one. Scott, you're also a MASH person. Do you agree with Ted? What's your favorite character of MASH?
22: Oh, hello?
1: Yeah, Scott, you were saying MASH like Ted. Who's your favorite character?
22: Oh, yeah. I would say Klinger, or Charles was pretty good, too, because he was witty, and, yeah, I don't know, all of them. They're just great.
1: Were you able to make it through the last episode?
22: Oh, make it through the last? Well, I've watched it about 250 times, but, yeah, it's emotional. I'm not lying. If I don't watch 2 hours of MASH a night before I go to bed, it's probably because I was sick or something. Yeah.
1: Wow, Scott.
22: I'm super fan.
1: Okay, so anybody doing a MASH trivia night, call Scott in Saskatoon. He'll help you out. 1-877-332-8255 is the fan line. Ryan, what's your show?
23: Well, it used to be Night Corps and Cheers at night. I haven't heard it on your radio yet, so I just had to put it out there.
1: Were they back to back?
23: Yeah.
1: Because Cheers was first and Night Corps was second, right?
23: That's correct. Yeah.
1: What day of the week?
23: All week. It was all at night. It was at like 10 o'clock at night. I should have been going to bed, but used to watch.
1: Okay, who is your favorite? Was it Norm? Is Norm your favorite character?
23: Oh, exactly. Walk in, everybody's like, Norm! Yes, awesome.
1: All right, Ryan, thanks for the call.
23: You bet.
1: And I should have asked him. I imagine it's Bull was his favorite character on Night Court. Although, who is the lady security guard? The older woman. Roz? Was it Roz or something? I enjoy that. Sneaky funny. 1-877-332-8255. Jeff, what's your show?
24: It's not a Rockin' Appliance. It's got to be Trailer Park Boys. But second number, a close second right now is Park and Recreation.
1: Park and Rec. Yeah. I can understand that, Jeff. Park and Rec. Absolutely. And Trailer Park Boys. This has been a treat. Keep the text coming. 1-877-332-8255. Dave Naylor, let it be known. He knows a lot of Flintstones. And we're getting a lot of answers. Marilyn, you get the final word. What's your show?
0: Seinfeld.
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0: Festivus.
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1: From the National Newsroom of the Canadian Press, I'm Rob Westgate. Housing affordability remains a persistent problem coast to coast, and it hasn't escaped the attention of the country's monetary policymakers. Carolyn Rogers, the senior deputy governor of the Bank of Canada, spoke yesterday at an event in Victoria, BC, where she outlined the complex interplay between housing, regulation, the economy, and the central bank. Rogers admitted that something needs to be done, including a mix of policies to boost supply while reducing the economy's reliance on perpetually rising home prices. Meanwhile, the top U.S. negotiator in trade talks with Canada says he's fine with Ottawa looking for other trade deals. However, Jameson Greer told reporters at the latest G20 trade ministers meeting that Canada cannot replace the U.S. as a customer. He calls Canada and the European Union very low-growth jurisdictions and says they're still low growth, even if added together. The U.S. trade ambassador also took shots at his G20 counterparts for failing to reach a consensus statement on the use of forced labor in supply chains. Separatist leaders in Alberta say Ottawa's prioritization of a West Coast pipeline doesn't change their push to take the province out of Confederation. Announced yesterday, the new Pacific Link pipeline, which will run from Alberta to the BC coast, was officially declared a major project in the public interest. Pathway to Independence member Corey Morgan says the separation issue is much deeper than a pipeline for people like him, and the move does nothing to change the system. The Saskatchewan government and Bell Canada say work is ramping up on the country's mega AI data center outside Regina. The $1.7 billion, 300-megawatt site is said to become one of the country's largest data facilities, and Bell plans to quadruple its size. Saskatchewan's Crown Investments Minister Jeremy Harrison says it could support 500 permanent jobs at the site, plus up to 3,000 off-site and community jobs. Still, the center has met with public pushback, including protesters and critics worried about how the mega project will affect the environment as well as the electricity grid. And finally, Alberta-born Katie Lang says she understands that province's entrenched grievances, even if she doesn't have a strong opinion on separatism. The musician was born and raised in the community of Consort and lived in Calgary for years until her mother's death in 2022. She says during that time, she came to recognize why so many Albertans are dissatisfied.
2: It's all about equanimity. And I mean, living in Alberta recently for 10 years, I started to understand what it was, the grievances, you know, the inequity of the oil production and the money. And I mean, that's something to consider.
1: Albertans head to the polls later this month to vote on whether to stay in Canada or begin the process toward a second binding referendum on leaving. This is the Canadian Press. In sports, Connor McDavid scored his first goal of the season and tallied 4 assists as the Edmonton Oilers outlasted the Vancouver Canucks in a wild 9-7 contest. At the same time, the Oilers' Evan Bouchard became the first defenseman in NHL history with 8 points through his team's first 2 games of the season. Elsewhere in the NHL, the Seattle Kraken beat the Calgary Flames 6-1 in the season opener for both teams, and the New York Rangers posted a 5-1 victory over the Tampa Bay Lightning. Now over to the NFL, Deshaun Watson passed for 268 yards and moved the Browns into position for Andre Schmidt's career-long 56-yard field goal with 10 seconds remaining, giving Cleveland a 27-24 win over the Pittsburgh Steelers. And finally, in MLB postseason action, the Atlanta Braves beat the Philadelphia Phillies 6-2 in the decisive Game 3 of their National League wildcard series. Braves advancing to a best-of-5 division series now against the 2-time defending World Series champion, Los Angeles Dodgers. From the Canadian Press, I'm Rob Westgate.
3: I'm David Curtin with your 650 CKOM News Update. 2 Saskatoon police officers are cleared after they were forced to shoot a man dead in June of 2024. A report from the Serious Incident Response Team says the officers' actions were proportionate and necessary. During an arrest, they ordered the man to lay down, but they shot him after he was seen pulling a shotgun out of his waistband. A 14-year-old boy gets a 10-month sentence with 6.5 months in secure custody for his role in that fiery crash on Idlewild Drive in May. That crash left an 82-year-old man in critical condition. The sentence is on top of the roughly 5 months the teen has spent in custody already. While a petition drive is on over the future of the downtown event and entertainment district, the city is establishing a new corporation that will merge the two boards that govern SaskTel Center and TCU Place. The city is now looking for people who want to apply for membership on this corporation. Ken Kravets, a former deputy premier and cabinet minister, has died. He was 75. Kravets was first elected to the legislature in 1995 as a liberal. 2 years later, he was one of eight founding members of the Saskatchewan Party. CKOM weather, a few clouds, a low of 2 degrees overnight. More clouds rolled in Friday, though, with a high of 17. That's your 650 CKOM News Update. I'm David Curtin.
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10: We carried it live on this station, the announcement by the province, by Premier Scott Moe, that Saskatchewan is taking another major step toward nuclear power, plans for two large nuclear reactors in the northwest part of the province. This project could reshape Saskatchewan's energy future. But of course, it raises questions, like any of these big projects we've talked about lately. And one of the big ones is, how do we pay for it? Yeah, we got to talk timelines, construction processes, all of that. But how do we pay for it? And are we doing already enough to prepare for what this transition could look like? Jeremy Harrison is Saskatchewan's Minister of Crown Investments Corporation, and he is joining us now for a chat about this move. Minister, thank you so much for giving us the time.
11: Well, great to be here, Evan. Thanks very much.
10: So, I mean, I feel like I just had you on talking about the big AI announcement. Now here we are, a very big announcement with regard to nuclear. So what does this announcement commit to our province?
11: Well, it really is a very, very significant announcement. And, you know, we have laid out a path for nuclear power generation here in Saskatchewan that will see 2,600 megawatts of nuclear power generation on the grid target date by 2042, which in the nuclear space is really quite an assertive timeline. But we think it's really a very doable and realistic time frame as well. So the work has already commenced. Last January I had announced that we were looking at large-scale nuclear reactors. We've had a process now underway for a number of years on the small modular reactor front as well. Those processes are working in parallel, and what we are really aiming for is 2,600 megawatts on the grid by 2042 as a part of our long-term power production plan.
10: So if I look at, 2,600 megawatts is a lot of power. Are you thinking our province will grow that much by then, or is this almost making more power than what we would need so that we can sell it?
11: Well, I would say that there kind of are a number of options on that. There is going to be and has been a lot of work done on interconnections With both Alberta and Manitoba on the east side and the Northwest Territories as well. In fact, Premier Moe and Premier Smith and Premier Simpson signed a memorandum of understanding just a couple of weeks ago, which was really contemplating deployment of large-scale nuclear into Northwest Saskatchewan. I would say as well, though, we are really seeing very, very significant growth, organic growth, in power demand at SAS Power. And that is a very good thing. That's because we are having unprecedented investment coming into the province, which, you know, consequently has led to an increase in demand for power. We are very fortunate in that we are in a position to provide that power. A lot of jurisdictions are not in that position. So we are very, very fortunate. That's a direct reflection of our energy security strategy. All of the above approach to power generation, not taking any existing generation offline with a goal of adding power into the future, nuclear being really the focus of this particular announcement.
10: I was interested to see there were a couple of companies represented at the announcement yesterday around nuclear. Of course, we've got Cameco right here in Saskatchewan. We know CANDU reactors, of course, are a big part of Canada as well. When does the adjudication process set in terms of which company will be part of Saskatchewan's future?
11: Well, it's a good question, and that process is well underway. We at SAS Power are going through that adjudication process that's really in the hands of our nuclear team, who will be making a recommendation to the elected in due course. We've kind of talked about Q1, maybe Q2 of the next calendar year for that process. But we, you know, are not going to be making any prejudgments. I would say, though, you know, one way or the other, it's going to be Saskatchewan Uranium that is going to be powering our nuclear future here in this province, which really is kind of the heart of the energy security strategy, using Saskatchewan's resources today as we bridge to Saskatchewan's resources of tomorrow, which is going to be uranium, using uranium within, you know, literally hundreds of kilometers from where it's taken out of the ground. I want to see value added to that uranium as well in a more significant way than we do. And that's been, you know, really a very important part of the conversation. SIMSA have been deeply involved in that conversation as well about how we can harness this remarkable opportunity we have here in this province.
10: Minister Jeremy Harrison is my guest. So fair enough. There's a couple of different options. Will there be in that assessment of which company to go for, I guess, a recognition that Cameco is a local to Saskatchewan company? Does that give them any extra footing in this discussion?
11: Well, you know, I would say that we laid out a number of the considerations when the original announcement was made back in January. Part of that is supply chain benefit. You know, unapologetically, we want to make sure that Saskatchewan jobs are going to be maximized in the context of a very large and significant investment. You know, I think it'd be fair to say that a lot of folks in Saskatchewan, me included, you know, really feel we lost an enormous opportunity in the late 1970s, early 80s, when Cameco actually put their processing facility in Port Hope, Ontario, because the government of the day at that point didn't want there to be any uranium value added in Saskatchewan. I think that was an enormous missed opportunity, and we are not going to miss another opportunity like that going into the future.
10: Is that something that is, has the ship sailed, or is there room, do you think, Minister, for some sort of refining or enrichment facility in our province?
11: You know what? I am actually quite optimistic on different elements of that value chain in the uranium space. Really, in an unprecedented way, as a part of their nuclear strategy, it didn't actually get a lot of attention, but the federal government explicitly held the door open to becoming an enriching nation, which was a, you know, very real change in public policy from any government of Canada. It didn't get a lot of attention. I've, you know, talked about it publicly and given credit to the federal government for keeping that door open. You know, I think Cameco, Tim Gitzel was talking about it yesterday at the announcement, talking about how Cameco are very much prepared to move into that space. They have experience. They have partnerships in that space already in other parts of the world. And I think it would very much make sense for Canada to move into that space as well, particularly considering, I mean, OPG are building right now the BWRX 300, which uses enriched fuel. So completing that supply chain from uranium to production, I think, makes sense for the country. And I think it makes sense in the context of Cameco's position in global significance in that supply chain.
0: This is an encore edition of the Evan Bray Show, the voice of Saskatchewan. Evan Bray on 650 CKOM.
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10: Well, the conversation about the downtown event and entertainment district in Saskatoon is one that I feel like we've been having for quite some time on this program in the community of Saskatoon. But this is really bigger than just the community of Saskatoon. This is a province-wide discussion. And I think part of the reason is the importance that Sastel Place has now in the province when it comes to concerts. I mean, the number of people that have been up to Sastel Center, the concert draw, the sporting events. I mean, it is one of the bigger, well, the biggest indoor facility that we have in the province. And so there's many people from around the province make a pilgrimage multiple times or a couple of times in a year to watch a concert, a show, an event that is happening there. With this discussion about putting a new rink, arena, whatever you want to call it, in the downtown to go along with convention center space. That seems to be at the crux of what is causing people consternation. We know there's a petition going around right now looking to gather around 30,000 signatures. And if they do, they've got 90 days to do it. It would trigger a vote for people in the city of Saskatoon. We had Ken Wood, former CEO of Sask Place, on our show earlier this week to discuss. There are a number of people that support this initiative, support the deed. I've talked about it. I do think this is a step in the right direction. I generally, as you've probably come to see, tend to be a person that supports initiatives to make our province a better place. I recognize there's cost that comes with it and that we have to make sure that we answer all those questions, but I like us being a province where we can want for and have good things that will attract business, that will be good for the citizens of the province and all of those things. There's a couple of people that have an important and interesting perspective on this, and I'm looking forward to these discussions. John Howden is the CEO of right now the current Sastel Place in Saskatoon, and I'm happy to have him joining me in studio. John, thanks so much for being here today.
18: Good morning.
10: And Saskatoon's Ward 4 City Councillor, Troy Davies, who's been on our program before to talk about various things. He's here for a couple of reasons. He's obviously a City Council board representative on at Sastel Center, but he's also on the Deed Advisory Group. He's co-chair of that group, and he joins us in studio today. Councillor, thank you for being here today.
19: No, thanks for having us.
10: So I know when we watch this story unfold, there's lots of numbers that are being thrown out there. And I saw an interview, or read an interview, Councillor, where you've raised some concerns with what you call false figures being circulated about the proposed downtown arena. What are the numbers that you're taking issue with?
19: Yeah, I brought this up at council actually in public last Wednesday, and then I was on another media outlet that I brought this up as well. And what concerns me and what concerns a lot that are on council right now is the inaccurate information that's being spread throughout the community on specifically on the petition that's being put forward by a group of individuals. And again, I have zero problems with referendums. If people want to sign it and have their voice heard, I have no issues with that whatsoever. The problem that's come up and what I wanted to get clarification on was the numbers themselves. So there's a part of the group that's, I guess, leading this is got a social media. One of them has one out saying it's stop the $1.6 billion arena. And that's kind of some feedback. I've got some concerned residents that have had people come to their door saying that people are saying it's a $1.6 billion arena. Everybody's confused. So I wanted some clarity just exactly on where the numbers were in 2024 when this came to council. So just to set the record straight, because there is a lot of miscommunication out there, and I would say that's not just, there's a group, you know, even I would take some responsibility from that, from the city side of it. But at the end of the day, 2024, the arena was budgeted at $632.1 million. So if you're out there saying, you know, sign the petition to stop the $1.6 billion arena, that is not the case. And then, like, I had those numbers confirmed. Second to that is, you know, it was made clear that the question that being put on the petition is just the arena only, not TCU Place. And so TCU Place and the renovations of TCU Place are part of deed. This is, so when you're saying you're against deed, but you're not against TCU Place, that's inaccurate, because TCU Place was priced at about $221 million for the renovation, which also includes another $52 million on the Sid Buckwald Theater that's inside. So, you know, just wanted to be here today to get those numbers straight, right, and accurate, and just make sure it's out there.
10: So can you give me the number again that you had for the arena? And maybe on top of that, you know, is there a worry about, and I've seen this happen before, even back when I was with the police service, we were trying to build a new police service building. And every year it seemed that number seemed to be a moving target. Is there an ability to pin that number down at some point to ensure that it wouldn't grow?
19: Yeah, and that number's definitely grown since 2 years ago. And I'm not shy about saying that, but $632.1 million was 2024 cost. So that was on the arena, and that's not budgeted by the city. Those are the experts and consultants that we brought in that have built facilities like Edmonton, like the Ice District. So it's not our city staff that gave that number. These are our experts. So we have, as a council, we've got three motions coming back to council. One of those is based on the whole urban reserve design, because there's some misinformation and some stuff going on about that and some inaccuracies that will come public. Secondary to that is the current pricing. Where are we at today? What do those numbers look like? And then third, which obviously involved John and his team, is just the renovation cost as to what that looks like with current facility.
10: Troy Davies is a Saskatoon city councillor. He actually is one of the city council reps on Sastel Centre's board. He's also part of the deed advisory group. Okay, John Howden, also in studio, CEO of Sastel Centre. Let's talk about the state of Sastel Centre right now. Is there immediate renovations needed? What is the state of the center and the future?
18: As far as the structure and the building itself, I mean, it's a concrete shell. It'll last forever. It's really coming down to serving the needs of the fans as well as the tours and acts that are coming through the building. And we're starting to fail on the requirements and needs of both those groups. When it comes to the building infrastructure itself, yeah, we're getting old. For example, the slab with the cooling pipes inside it is original, and the lifespan of that is around 35 years, and we're 38 years old. So things like that are going to have to start being looked at. The HVAC system in our rooftop heating and cooling units, there's six of those. They're original as well, and that's an extensive project as well, over $20 million just for that. So, and then you start thinking about roof membranes and pipes and electrical that are all original. And so at some point, we either have to do something as far as the deed and get that going, or put a bunch of money into infrastructure pieces of the building that actually don't improve the fan amenity or the amenities for the tours at all.
10: Mm-hmm. And I mean, I think that's where the balance is, John, and that's at the heat of the discussion that we're hearing from people. And
0: as heard on the Evan Bray Show, the voice of Saskatchewan, Evan Bray on 650 CKOM.
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3: It is 5:30 this morning. Jail time for a teen responsible for a fiery Saskatoon crash.
4: Court heard the teen was driving a stolen SUV from Prince Albert.
3: Saskatoon's airport gets an unusually large visitor. And don't get too close to the elk at PA National Park. We'll tell you why. For today, sun and cloud, a high of 16 degrees right now in downtown Saskatoon. It's partly cloudy and 4 degrees.
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3: Good morning. Gerald is away this week. We made it to Friday. Thank you so much for waking up with us. We've got a lot on the go this morning, and we're starting off in the courtroom where a 14-year-old boy is going to spend another 6.5 months in jail for his part in a fiery crash on Idlewild Drive that left an 82-year-old man severely injured back in early May. The teen stole an SUV from Prince Albert, then hightailed it from police along Highway 16, then crashed into a cargo van. Reporter Mia Holloway-Chuck has the details from court.
4: Judge Lisa Watson gave the teen a 10-month sentence. Over half of that will be in custody, the rest under community supervision. This does not count the 5 months the teen has already spent in custody since his arrest. He will also have a year of probation after. Court heard that after the crash, the teen attempted to flee on the bus, but was stopped by police. He admitted to stealing the vehicle and said he did meth the night before. The victim, 82-year-old Doug Bremner, was airlifted to a hospital in Edmonton and suffered severe burns and broken bones. At provincial court, Mia Holloway-Chuck, 650 CKOM.
3: Passengers on a British Airways Boeing 777 flight took an unexpected detour to the prairies yesterday. The flight from London to San Diego with 230 people on board was diverted, causing it to land unexpectedly here in Saskatoon. The airport confirmed the flight did spend some time on the tarmac because of a medical emergency. The first phase of the Bell AI data center is well underway, with construction moving along fast. But as senior reporter Lisa Schick tells us, it's still really early days when it comes to the expansion.
5: We're engaging all of them to understand what they can do and what they would recommend.
25: John Watson says Bell is still figuring out the details when it comes to the 900-megawatt power plant it's going to have to build for the project expansion. He couldn't say exactly how big the site will get or where the expansion will be, saying approvals are still needed.
5: The details aren't locked today. This is so new that we've got to work those through with the community.
25: And he says there's no timeline, at least on the power plant, at this point either. Just outside Regina, I'm Lisa Schick, 650 CKOM.
3: Lisa, what's the timeline for this first phase, the one going up right now?
25: Well, at least two of the buildings are set to be open and operating in the first half of next year. Sask Power says the work it's doing will be able to get 200 megawatts of power there by the end of this year.
3: That is our Lisa Schick reporting. Saskatoon City Councilors say they want to set the record straight about information on the deed. That's the Downtown Event and Entertainment District, with a group out collecting signatures in favor of a referendum. Ward 4 Councillor Troy Davies says the number they're being shared about it is not correct. On the Evan Bray Show yesterday, Davies said the last official figure on the arena cost was $632 million, not $1.6 billion.
18: It's a concrete shell. It'll last forever. It's really coming down to serving the needs of the fans as well as the tours and acts.
3: He says the cost has definitely increased over the past couple of years, but council is waiting on a report right now that will update the figure officially. Council is also waiting on an estimated cost for what repairs to the

0: Trade war, the latest developments. Canada and the U.S. still divided after top trade representatives just met at the G20 in Milwaukee. U.S. Trade Rep Jamieson Greer says discussions with Canada are continuing.
1: We certainly have technical talks with the Canadians. The reality is there are a handful of outstanding issues that are quite difficult to resolve.
0: Greer says Washington is open to a deal, but doesn't expect tariffs to fall to zero. Canadian astronaut Joshua Kutrick made it to the International Space Station, and he's ready for some shut-eye. He says it's great to have Canada represented in space again, and while there, his wife will be giving birth to their third child without him.
2: I think that my family is ready. I have a wonderful, huge support network from my wife outwards around us. And we're looking forward to that challenge and to the uniqueness of this experience.
0: One of the things he brought with him to space, a 100-year-old pocket watch. And it is a special time of year for the elk in Prince Albert National Park. They're very, very amorous right now. Reporter Nigel Maxwell tells us all about it.
3: The male's mating call echoes throughout the golf course area. My guide, Tom Perry, says it's his favorite time of year.
4: Elk bugling is one of my favorite sounds in the world. Gets me really excited. It's kind of a signal for fall for me.
3: Perry explains there's a common misconception that rutting season is connected to the weather, when it actually has more to do with the autumn equinox and change in daylight.
4: It's really time, just biologically with the animals, to time to have calves in the springtime.
3: Now, as the animals have a one-track mind, visitors to the park are encouraged to maintain 30 meters of space. At Waskasoo, I'm Nigel Maxwell.
0: Love the Marvin Gaye there. The latest local news is as close as your phone. Check out CKOM.com, Saskatoon's homepage for news. CKOM Market Watch this morning. The price of a barrel of oil is down $3.54 to $89.33. Canadian dollar down just over 10 points to 70.20 cents U.S. At close yesterday, the TSX was down 81 points, 35,154. Dow Jones up 20 points to 50,926. It is 5:37 and Mark Loshak has our weather. No rutting season here in Saskatoon.
5: No, not yet. I would say they didn't heat anything out the window yet. But I got to ask you, Laura, how are you doing?
0: I'm doing okay,
5: Shaq. Are you?
0: Yeah.
5: You're okay with these early mornings?
0: Oh. I. You know what? You make it all better, Shaq.
5: Oh, stop it. Stop it. Stop it. Yeah, it's a Friday. Hey, it's Friday. Let's do this. Your Saskatoon weekend weather, 16 degrees. We've pretty much been 16 now for the last couple of days. A few clouds, same for today. 2 degrees for tonight, 16, again tomorrow, and sunshine. A little warmer on Sunday, though. Very nice. Sunny and 20. Around the province, in Regina, rather, it's 1. Same with Yorkton and the Battleford, 6 in Kindersley. Humboldt, Watrous 3, 7 in Swift Current, and in Prince Albert, they're the cool spot, -3. In Saskatoon, we've got a few clouds, wind is out of the southeast at 13, it is 4 degrees. That's time for sports from the Green Zone. Kevin Martell. Kevin, a critical game for the Riders.
6: It's a critical showdown at Mosaic Stadium tonight with the Calgary Stampeders in town. Green Zone's Jamie Nye explains what's on the line.
7: Well, the Rough Riders can do something that I think everybody in Rider Nation wants. Clinch a playoff spot. Lock it in tonight against the Calgary Stampeders at Mosaic Stadium. It's going to be the last night game at Mosaic, of course, with a couple of matinees coming up. Should be a great game. Last time these two teams played earlier in the season, went to overtime. Calgary's desperate. They can't lose. They might miss the playoffs. The Riders are desperate to get their game back in order. Yeah, I can't wait for kickoff at 7:30.
6: The 650 CKOM Green Zone Rider reporter Britton Gray tells us how the team is feeling.
8: For us, this is an opportunity to check off a box.
9: Head coach Corey Mason and his team are aware of the importance of this showdown with the Stamps. Saskatchewan has struggled recently as they have lost 4 of their last 6 games.
8: We've talked about it. We know what's at stake. And we got... We're at home with the ability to do that.
9: Saskatchewan will also look to keep pace with the BC Lions for the right to host a playoff game at Mosaic Stadium. Britton Gray, 650 CKOM.
6: The U of S Huskies host UBC tomorrow night at Griffith Stadium. The Cleveland Browns are alone in first place in the AFC North. It's been a while since you've heard that. They improved to 3-1 after a 20.

0: 27-24 win over Aaron Rodgers and the Steelers last night. The Braves move on in the MLB postseason after a 6-2 win over the Phillies in the series' third and deciding game. Offense was on full display last night on the ice between Edmonton and Vancouver, with the Oilers winning 9-7. Calgary lost 6-1 to Seattle. Rangers goalie Igor Shesterkin got in on the offense as well. He's the first Ranger goalie to ever do that in their storied franchise. Today on the Green Zone, our NHL insider Drew Remenda. Tune in from 2 to 6 this afternoon on 650 CKOM. I'm Kevin Martell.
1: 5:40, now time for the Wood File. Here's Murray Wood.
2: It's time for the Friday. Who's hot and who's not? Hot news when it's new. Not news when it's old. Police news releases on a Tuesday about something that happened on Saturday are the opposite of timely. Hot. Remembering Ken Kravets, the former deputy premier and finance minister, passed away this week. The longtime MLA for Kenora Pelly served with distinction. Not. Talk of Mark Carney being nominated for the Nobel Peace Prize. For what? Not. Halloween decorations going up already. Halloween is a day, not a month-long season. And finally, hot. Our newsrooms at CKOM and CJME won 4 Prairie Region Awards this week as judged by our peers. Best newscast, breaking news coverage, live special event coverage, and feature sports reporting. Well done. And credit to Ralco for ensuring that we have the resources to cover local news for you 7 days a week. I'm Murray Wood.
1: Your Saskatoon weekend weather, it is looking pretty good. A few clouds and 16 for today, 2 and a few clouds for tonight. Tomorrow, sunny and 16, and then really nice for Sunday. Sunshine and 20. In Saskatoon, a few clouds. Wind is out of the southeast at 13. It is 4 degrees. Well, the big news in Ryderville, we have our kicker back, Brett Lowther. And it sounds like he's happy to be back, but was there any hard feelings? That's next.
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0: Well, we're going to have a little bit of sunshine today. A few clouds and 16.
1: Looks very sunny for tomorrow and then Sunday as well. It's going to get up to about 20 degrees on Sunday. It's 4 right now in Saskatoon. Well, it sounds like this deal has been in the works for a while, but nevertheless, we have our kicker back, Brett Lowther. He had his first news conference yesterday after a big whirlwind trip from Ottawa. So how is he feeling about being back after what happened last year?
2: Nah, I mean, you kidding me? Like, it's crazy to be sitting here after, like, just a few months ago and everything. But, you know, just a testament to J.O. and Mason, everyone in the organization, like, kind of come back and nothing skipped a beat. I don't want to lie and think I thought I was going to come back or anything like that, but, you know, just wanted to go out there, try to play well to going over there in the first place. You know, I was like, see if I still got it. Just felt like I did. That's why I wanted to go to see. But if I didn't, you know, could kind of retire in peace. And then it's like, I wouldn't trade any of this for the world. It's definitely surreal. Like, sometimes I think about what we're doing, and you get caught up in a lot of things in life, and it's a crazy world. But at the end of the day, like, I'm having so much fun, whether you can see it on my face or not. Like, I wouldn't want to be anyone else. Like, I'm having a blast out here.
1: It doesn't look like he's going to be playing tonight. I mean, he just got here. But look for Brett splitting the uprights next week. It is 5:45.
3: Good morning. Here are your top headlines. The 14-year-old boy responsible for a fiery crash that left an 82-year-old Saskatoon man badly injured is going to spend more time in jail. The crash happened in early May. The judge sentenced the teen to 10 months. A huge visitor to Saskatoon's airport, a British Airways Boeing 777 en route from London to San Diego, made an emergency landing here. 230 people on board. It was for a medical emergency. The first phase of the Bell AI data center near Regina, that's well underway now, with construction moving along quickly. Two of the buildings are set to be open and operating in the first half of next year. Alberta's separatist leaders say a new pipeline announcement doesn't make them want to stay in Confederation. Prime Minister Mark Carney and Alberta Premier Daniel Smith announced the Pacific Link pipeline yesterday. The separation referendum is October 19th. And it's a special time of year in Prince Albert National Park. Elk mating season or rutting season. People are being reminded to stay well away from their randy animals because they're unpredictable. Lara Fominoff, 650 CKOM.
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1: Your Saskatoon weekend weather looking pretty good today. 16 degrees and a few clouds. It's been that way for the last 3 days. 2 for tonight, 16 again for tomorrow, and then Sunday, sunshine and 20. In Saskatoon, we've got a few clouds. Wind is out of the southeast at 13. It is 4 degrees. Well, it gives a whole new meaning to the phrase, the British are coming. Yeah, a British Airways flight had to make an emergency stop here in Saskatoon. That's next.
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1: 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I'm Mark Loshak. Now a Mills Minute. Here's Provincial News Director Sarah Mills.
10: There are lots of types of people in politics at every level. Some are in it for themselves and the notoriety. Some are championing a cause. Others want to, as Premier Brad Wall said, leave things better than you found them. The late Ken Kravetz was the latter. He knew the potential of Saskatchewan. As a teacher, then school board trustee, he saw the province it could be. So he entered politics, and then walked into history by being one of the founding eight members of the soon-to-be Saskatchewan Party, serving as education and finance minister, as well as deputy premier. His booming voice must have filled a classroom, sure echoed through the marble hallways of the legislative building. He was a man who wore his heart on his sleeve. There were tears in his eyes at times, especially when talking of his Ukrainian heritage, but that's what made him so genuine and warm. There was nothing fake about Ken. May he rest in peace. I'm Sarah Mills.
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1: Oh, 16 degrees for today, 4 right now in Saskatoon. Yeah, there was a big old jet airliner that came to Saskatoon yesterday. A British Airways 777, big plane, had to make an emergency landing here at our airport in Saskatoon. Laura Fominoff joins us right now. This thing, pictures on Facebook, huge.
11: There's some video on Facebook right now that shows one of our little WestJet planes sort of taxiing
1: past. Like the dual prop ones?
11: That's right. Taxiing past this British Airways jet, and it just looks like a little tinker toy or some like little dinky
1: car toys. Yeah, yes.
11: It's massive. It's a huge plane. Well, that's
1: got to be one of the biggest planes that has landed in Saskatoon. I mean, I remember back in the air show days, they would bring in those great big huge bombers and whatnot, and you could see that. But we did, but. You know, you got to think, was the runway going to be big enough?
11: Right? I mean, that's a massive plane. There are 230 people on board that we're hearing. It was for some sort of a medical emergency. Like, the plane was going from London to San Diego.
1: Right.
11: So they had been in the air for quite some time already when this emergency occurred and they had to land here. And, you know, landing in the middle of, you know, Saskatoon at this little airport.
1: Of course, everybody's taking pictures of this thing, right?
11: I mean, there's so many pictures and video and social media. There was they were trying to fuel up the airplane as well. A little bit of video about that. And they can reach it.
1: The hose couldn't reach.
11: No, it's because it's such a huge airplane. We don't see them here. But what a neat thing.
1: I mean, it was. And I mean, I'm glad that everything turned out okay. Yeah. The person that had the medical emergency is okay and it took off safely. But yeah, interesting stuff that kind of just happens, hey?
11: I know. You just never know what's going to happen, right? But, you know, a good little water cooler talk.
1: Exactly. Thanks very much, Laura.
11: You bet.
1: It is 5:54. The recent announced nuclear project could reshape Saskatchewan's energy future, but it also raises big questions about cost, timeline, and construction. We had Minister Jeremy Harrison, Saskatchewan's Minister of Crown Investments Corporation, join the Evan Bray Show yesterday.
12: So what does this announcement commit to our province?
13: Well, it really is a very, very significant announcement. And, you know, we have laid out a path for nuclear power generation here in Saskatchewan that will see 2,600 megawatts of nuclear power generation on the grid target date by 2042, which in the nuclear space is really quite an assertive timeline. But we think it's really a very doable and realistic time frame as well. So the work has already commenced. You know, last January I had announced that we were looking at large-scale nuclear reactors. We've had a process now underway for a number of years on the small modular reactor front as well. Those processes are working in parallel, and what we are really aiming for is 2,600 megawatts on the grid by 2042 as a part of our long-term power production plan.
12: So if I look at, 2,600 megawatts is a lot of power. Are you thinking our province will grow that much by then, or is this almost making more power than what we would need so that we can sell it?
13: Well, I would say that there kind of are a number of options on that. There is going to be and has been a lot of work done on interconnections with both Alberta and Manitoba on the east side and the Northwest Territories as well. In fact, Premier Moe and Premier Smith and Premier Simpson signed a memorandum of understanding just a couple of weeks ago, which was really contemplating deployment of large-scale nuclear into Northwest Saskatchewan. I would say as well, though, we are really seeing very, very significant growth, organic growth, in power demand at SAS Power. And that is a very good thing. That's because we are having unprecedented investment coming into the province, which, you know, consequently has led to an increase in demand for power. We are very fortunate in that we are in a position to provide that power. A lot of jurisdictions are not in that position. So we are very, very fortunate. That's a direct reflection of our energy security strategy. All of the above approach to power generation, not taking any existing generation offline with a goal of adding power into the future, nuclear being really the focus of this particular announcement.
12: I was interested to see there were a couple of companies represented at the announcement yesterday around nuclear. Of course, we've got Cameco right here in Saskatchewan. We know CANDU reactors, of course, are a big part of Canada as well. When does the adjudication process set in terms of which company will be part of Saskatchewan's future?
13: Well, it's a good question, and that process is well underway. We at SAS Power are going through that adjudication process that's really in the hands of our nuclear team, who will be making a recommendation to the elected in due course. We've kind of talked about Q1, maybe Q2 of the next calendar year for that process. But we, you know, are not going to be making any prejudgments. I would say, though, you know, one way or the other, it's going to be Saskatchewan Uranium that is going to be powering our nuclear future here in this province, which really is kind of the heart of the energy security strategy, using Saskatchewan's resources today as we bridge to Saskatchewan's resources of tomorrow, which is going to be uranium, using uranium within, you know, literally hundreds of kilometers from where it's taken out of the ground. I want to see value added to that uranium as well in a more significant way than we do. And that's been, you know, really a very important part of the conversation. SIMSA have been deeply involved in that conversation as well about how we can harness this remarkable opportunity we have here in this province.
1: It's 5:58. That was Minister Jeremy Harrison joining the Evan Bray Show yesterday. Tonight would be a great night to check out a Blades game for the whole family. Just make sure you bring a lot of fives. It's $5 night. That's after six.
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3: It is 6 o'clock this morning, jail time for a teenager responsible for a fiery Saskatoon crash.
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3: Saskatoon's airport gets an unusually large visitor, and don't get too close to the elks at PA National Park. We'll tell you why. Today, sun and cloud, a high of 16 degrees. In downtown Saskatoon right now, partly cloudy and it's 4 degrees.
18: This is the CKOM Morning News with Gerald Bowman.
3: Good morning. Gerald is away this week. We made it to Friday. Thank you so much for waking up with us. We have a lot on the go this morning, starting off in the courtroom. That's where a 14-year-old boy was sentenced yesterday. Will spend another 6.5 months in jail for his part in a fiery crash on Idlewild Drive. It left an 82-year-old man severely injured in early May. The teen stole an SUV from Prince Albert, hightailed it down the highway from police and crashed into a cargo van. Our Mia Holloway-Chuck has the details from court.
19: Judge Lisa Watson gave the teen a 10-month sentence. Over half of that will be in custody, the rest under community supervision. This does not count the 5 months the teen has already spent in custody since his arrest. He will also have a year of probation after. Court heard that after the crash, the teen attempted to flee on the bus, but was stopped by police. He admitted to stealing the vehicle and said he did meth the night before. The victim, 82-year-old Doug Bremner, was airlifted to a hospital in Edmonton and suffered severe burns and broken bones. At provincial court, Mia Holloway-Chuck, 650 CKOM.
3: Passengers on a British Airways Boeing 777 flight took an unexpected detour here yesterday. The flight from London to San Diego with 230 people on board was diverted, causing it to land in Saskatoon. The airport did confirm the flight spent some time on the tarmac. It was because of a medical emergency. The first phase of the Bell AI data center is well underway, with construction moving along quickly now. But a senior reporter, Lisa Schick, tells us it's still really early days when it comes to that expansion.
20: We're engaging all of them to understand what they can do and what they would recommend.
21: John Watson says Bell is still figuring out the details when it comes to the 900-megawatt power plant it's going to have to build for the project expansion. He couldn't say exactly how big the site will get or where the expansion will be, saying approvals are still needed.
20: The details aren't locked today. This is so new that we've got to work those through with the community.
21: And he says there's no timeline, at least on the power plant, at this point either. Just outside Regina, I'm Lisa Schick, 650 CKOM.
3: So Lisa, what is the timeline then for the first phase, the one that's going up right now?
21: Well, at least two of the buildings are set to be open and operating in the first first half of next year. SaskPower says the work it's doing will be able to get 200 megawatts of power there by the end of this year.
3: That is senior reporter Lisa Schick. A Saskatoon group trying to gather signatures to trigger a referendum over the city's planned downtown event and entertainment district is sharing some figures that city council is disputing. Troy Davies told the Evan Bray Show yesterday the only official number we have about the cost of the arena is $632 million, not $1.6 billion.
0: Again, I have zero problems with referendums. If people want to sign it and have their voice heard, I have no issues with that whatsoever.
3: Now, while the number is 2 years old and certainly is higher now, Davies says council is waiting to hear the updated figure amount, hopefully within the next month or so. A well-known name in this province has just passed away, Ken Kravets. First elected in 1995, Kravets was one of the founding members of the Sask Party and retired from politics 10 years ago, saying at the time,
2: "The Premier says it, and I totally agree with it. The best days of Saskatchewan are still ahead of us."
3: MLA Jeremy Harrison says Kravets' dedication to Saskatchewan was remarkable.
22: "And who committed his life to Saskatchewan right up until this week. It's very sad."
3: He says it's difficult to put into words how he will be missed. Trade war now, the latest developments. Canada and the U.S. are still divided after top trade representatives just met at the G20 in Milwaukee. U.S. Trade Rep Jameson Greer says discussions with Canada are continuing.
23: "We certainly have technical talks with the Canadians. The reality is there are a handful of outstanding issues that are quite difficult to resolve."
3: Greer says Washington is open to a deal, but doesn't expect tariffs to fall to zero. Canadian astronaut Joshua Kutrick is now at the International Space Station, and he's pretty tired, ready for some rest. He says it's great to have Canada represented in space again. While there, his wife will be giving birth to their third child without him.
24: "I think that my family is ready. I have a wonderful, huge support network from my wife outwards around us, and we're looking forward to that challenge and to the uniqueness of this experience."
3: One of the things he brought is a 100-year-old pocket watch with him. And it is a very special time of year for the elk in Prince Albert National Park, and they're very, very amorous right now. Reporter Nigel Maxwell tells us all about it.
25: The male's mating call echoes throughout the golf course area. My guide, Tom Perry, says it's his favorite time of year.
26: "Elk bugling is one of my favorite sounds in the world. Gets me really excited. It's kind of a signal for fall for me."
25: Perry explains there's a common misconception that rutting season is connected to the weather, when it actually has more to do with the autumn equinox and change in daylight.
26: "It's really time, just biologically with the animals, to time to have calves in the springtime."
25: Now, as the animals have a one-track mind, visitors to the park are encouraged to maintain 30 meters of space. At Waskasoo, I'm Nigel Maxwell.
3: The latest local news is as close as your phone. Check out CKOM.com, Saskatoon's homepage for news. CKOM Market Watch. This morning, the Canadian dollar is down 10 points at 70.21 cents U.S. The price of a barrel of oil also down by $3.36, $89.51. Yesterday at close, the TSX was down 81 points, 35,154. And the Dow Jones ended up slightly 20 points to 50,926. Mark Loshak's got our toasty weather forecast this morning.
1: Yeah, it's, well, not really toasty, but it's getting much better
3: relatively for October.
1: Yeah, by the time we get to Sunday, we're back into the 20s again. So,
3: loving it.
1: There you go. Get up and enjoy this. Your Saskatoon weekend weather, 16 and a few clouds for today. Tonight, 2, 16 for tomorrow and sunshine. And then, yes, on Sunday, sunny and 20, even warmer for Monday. Around the province, Regina is at 1. Same with Yorkton and the Battleford. 6 in Kindersley. It's 3 in Humboldt-Watrous. Swift Current is at 7. And it's a little chilly in PA. -3. In Saskatoon, we've got a few clouds. Wind is out of the southeast at 13. It is 4 degrees. Now time for sports from the Green Zone. Kevin Martell. Kevin, Riders got to get a win tonight.
27: The Riders can clinch a postseason spot with a win at home tonight against the Stamps. The 650 CKOM Green Zone Rider reporter Britton Gray tells us if Calgary wins, and depending by how much, the Stamps could hold the tiebreaker over Saskatchewan.
28: Linebacker Jameer Thurman says the Riders are feeling a sense of urgency. Saskatchewan has lost 4 of their past 6 games. They will look to turn that around against Calgary.
4: The guys just have to anticipate themselves. They understand what's at stake, and I mean, you don't want to go home early, so you got to put in the work and do what needs to be done so we can come away with the win.
28: Saskatchewan will also look to keep pace with the Lions for second place in a home playoff game. At Mosaic Stadium, Britton Gray, 650 CKOM.
27: Green Zone pregame show starts at 5:30 with kickoff at 7:30 tonight. The Green Zone's Jamie Nye tells us there's another game in the CFL tonight.
5: Please. Please, please, please, please, please. Ottawa, I believe in you tonight. I really do. It's time. The Red Blacks win their first game. They're taking the Hamilton Tiger Cats, right? The only other team that's been eliminated from playoff contention, but this is Hamilton's first game after being eliminated. They're going to be down in the dumps. Ottawa's been so close. So for like the fourth or fifth straight week, I'm cheering for the Red Blacks tonight. I do not want to see a CFL team go 0-for.
27: The Browns hit a field goal with 10 seconds left to beat the Steelers 27-24 last night. The Saskatoon Hilltops welcome the Winnipeg Rifles to SMF Field this Sunday. Atlanta beat Philadelphia 6-2 in the MLB postseason, advancing to the next round against the Dodgers. WHL, tonight the Blades host the Red Deer Rebels at SaskTel Center with puck drop just after 7. Connor McDavid had 5 points in the Oilers' wild 9-7 win over the Canucks. Elsewhere, the Flames took it on the chin, losing 6-1 to Seattle. Rangers goalie Igor Shesterkin scored an empty netter last night, the first goalie goal in that franchise's long history. Today on the Green Zone, our NHL insider, Drew Remenda. Tune in from 2 to 6 this afternoon on 650 CKOM. I'm Kevin Martell.
1: 6:10, now time for the Wood File. Here's Murray Wood.
6: It's time for the Friday. Who's hot and who's not? Hot news when it's new. Not news when it's old. Police news releases on a Tuesday about something that happened on Saturday are the opposite of timely. Hot. Remembering Ken Kravets, the former deputy premier and finance minister, passed away this week. The longtime MLA for Kenora Pelly served with distinction. Not. Talk of Mark Carney being nominated for the Nobel Peace Prize. For what? Not. Halloween decorations going up already. Halloween is a day, not a month-long season. And finally, hot. Our newsrooms at CKOM and CJME won 4 Prairie Region Awards this week as judged by our peers. Best newscast, breaking news coverage, live special event coverage, and feature sports reporting. Well done. And credit to Ralco for ensuring that we have the resources to cover local news for you 7 days a week. I'm Murray Wood.
1: 6:11, your Saskatoon morning weather is going to be a nice one today. 16 degrees and a few clouds. 2 and a few clouds for tonight. Tomorrow, sunny and 16. Sunday looks great. Sunshine and 20 degrees. In Saskatoon, a few clouds. Wind is out of the southeast at 13. It is 4 degrees. Well, tonight would be a great night to check out the Blades game for the whole family. Just bring a lot of $5 bills. It's $5 night. That's next.
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0: To Friday, it's looking pretty good today. Pretty much the same as what we have had in the last 3 days. 16 degrees and a few clouds for the high today. It's 4 right now in Saskatoon. We're lucky to have a great hockey team here in Saskatoon. But if you've never been to a Saskatoon Blades game, tonight is honestly the night to go. Because the Blades are taking on the Red Deer Rebels. Always a great rivalry there at Sasktel Center. So it's a lot of fun. But also tonight, it's $5 night. Yeah, tickets are just $5 for everybody. And it doesn't stop there. Burgers are $5. Oh, and if you haven't had a Sasktel Center rink burger, they're great. And $5 for a beer. When was the last time you only spent $5 on a beer outside of your home getting it from the liquor store? So if you're looking for something fun to do tonight, it won't cost you a fortune. You can grab some friends, your family, head down to Sasktel Center, watch some great hockey. And I mean, hey, for $5, why not, right? Puck drops at 7. Go Blades. It's 6:15.
1: Good morning. Here are your top headlines. It is a 10-month sentence for a teenager who caused a fiery crash on Idlewild Drive back in May. The 14-year-old stole a vehicle from Prince Albert, ran from police, then hit an 82-year-old man in his vehicle, causing him severe injuries. A flight from London to San Diego landed at Saskatoon's airport yesterday afternoon. The Boeing 777 with 230 people on board had to divert here because of a medical emergency. The first phase of the Bell AI data center just outside of Regina is well underway. Construction is moving along quite quickly, and the first two buildings are set to be open and operating in the first half of next year. Canadian astronaut Joshua Kutrick has made it to the International Space Station. He says he's ready to rest up a bit now. He'll be in space with three other astronauts for the next 6 months. And we're learning that passenger who helped thwart the attempted crash of that Fly Dubai flight says it was all thanks to a Canadian-made TV series he was watching called Mayday. Lara Fominoff, 650 CKOM.
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0: Here's Saskatoon morning weather, 16 degrees for today. The weekend is looking pretty good, 2 degrees for tonight, 16 again in sun for tomorrow, and then Sunday, even nicer, sunny and 20. In Saskatoon, a few clouds, wind is out of the southeast at 13, it is 4 degrees. 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If I'm off by plus or minus 3 degrees, that jackpot grows by $25 each day till we have a winner and everybody can play at CKOM.com. Today's high is 16. Well, yesterday, Alberta took the fuel tax off of gas and diesel until the new year. That's up to 13 cents off per liter discount. Should we be doing it here, or maybe it's not such a great idea? That's next.
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0: Finally Friday. Hey, this for some reason seemed like a long week. 16 degrees and a few clouds for today. It's 4 right now in Saskatoon. Well, Alberta, as of yesterday, dropped its provincial fuel tax by 13 cents a liter. And that's going to last until the end of the new year. So it kind of got me thinking. I'm thinking it's got a lot of people thinking. Should Saskatchewan do the same? Well, our fuel tax is 15 cents a liter on both gasoline and diesel. Obviously, cutting it would mean an immediate relief every time you fill up. And that matters when, of course, everything feels so expensive these days. But here's the other side of the conversation. Saskatchewan is budgeting to collect about just over $500 million in fuel tax revenue this year. So if we take that money away, where does it come from? Because roads, healthcare, education, or does the province find the money somewhere else? Well, Alberta can make different calculations because its finances are heavily tied to the oil, right? Their revenue's there. So I don't know. I'm just curious. Should Saskatchewan follow Alberta and give you a break when it comes to the pumps? Or do we need to save those tax dollars for other priorities? What do you think? Text 1-877-332-8255. It is 622. Well, during a lengthy CFL season, injuries are bound to happen. So as the Riders have navigated this 2026 season, key players have been missed at different times of the year. The man tasked with getting them back on the field and ready to go has been the strength and conditioning coach, Dan Farthing. 650 CKOM Green Zone Rider reporter Britton Gray has more with the work that Farthing is doing in this week's Ride to Repeat.
10: When you ask members of the Saskatchewan Rough Riders about Dan Farthing, one answer always comes up.
11: Dan's the man.
12: Dan is the man. That's all you can say. Dan is the man.
10: After a playing career that saw him go down as one of the top receivers in Riders history, he's now making his mark as a member of the football operations staff as the team's strength and conditioning coach. Head coach Corey Mason, the Riders, brought Farthing back for a second stint with the team when they announced he would be joining them in 2024.
11: Dan's just incredible. You know, he's a Rider guy through and through, SAS guy through and through. This team means so much to him.
10: AJ Ouellette has been one of those players working with Farthing this season as he suffered a knee injury against the Edmonton Elks.
13: Just the simple things of just slowly progressing, but then when you're ready, it's amping it back up to make sure your knee is stable, your ankle is working well. Just so your knee's not taking the brunt of it, your hip's working well, because it's all a chain, right? Foot, ankle, knee, hip, it's all going to work together. And then just explosiveness. We were on the sleds for the last few weeks when I wasn't allowed on the field with the guy, so getting the sleds out. And then really the big thing that he showed me was confidence in the cuts. So, like, hooked up to a sled, extra weight, and you're still able to cut, move the way you want to. So then I had no issue, you know, coming in and actually just practicing the way I wanted to.
10: Keen Schaefer Baker was also able to return last week with the help of Farthing.
14: Yeah, you know, we got the best strength coach, not only in the league, but maybe even in the world, you know. And it's so much beyond what he does just in that gym and in the strength and conditioning realm, you know. Dan's someone we all look up to. He played many years in the CFL. He's got all the tools and the knowledge to help us get on the field, to help us perform at our best on the field.
10: Well, linebacker Aubrey Miller Jr. is starting to make a real impact with the starting defense. He missed most of last season as he suffered a serious injury. But thanks to the help of Farthing, he was able to get back right on time last season.
12: I played in two games right off my surgery, right on my return day, so I think this should speak for itself.
10: And he says it's the extra mile Farthing puts into his craft that you notice.
12: He knows everything. He does all the research he needs to. He knows about everything. He has the best resources around this area. Everybody knows who Dan is, and that's why you call him Dan the Man.
10: And so when members of the team know they're spending some time on the trainer's table, they know they are in good hands. At Mosaic Stadium, Britton Gray, 650 CKOM.
0: 625, your Saskatoon weekend weather is looking pretty good. 16 and a few clouds for today. The harvest continues. This nice sunny weather is going to be continuing into next week, too. 2 degrees for tonight, sunny and 16 for tomorrow. Sunday, even nicer, sunny and 20, and even warmer for Monday. In Saskatoon, a few clouds. Wind is out of the southeast at 13. It is 4 degrees. Now it's time for C95's Shauna Foster and What's Trending.
15: Well, there is lots to check out in theaters this weekend. Tom Cruise in Digger.
16: When all else fails, you hit him with the truth. You know, the hard truth. Just bang, bang, bang. Woo!
15: He looks very different. Reviews are mixed. Colleen Hoover's book Verity comes to big screen.
17: You must have questions.
18: Why can't your wife finish her book series?
17: This is Verity. Doctors don't think she'll ever walk or talk again.
15: Anne Hathaway and Dakota Johnson in that one. If you ever follow the story of Gypsy Rose Blanchard, she's the woman who basically was kept prisoner by her mom, who insisted she was always sick. She wound up killing the mom. Well, the internet blew up last night because her former fiance and current boyfriend, with whom she shares a daughter, died on his 33rd birthday. Jim Carrey got married secretly, just a little quiet ceremony. He's working on the new Grinch movie. And 5 years after Chris Harrison left The Bachelor, he's set to host The Vow, a new dating show. Warner Brothers, though, claims he's copying Bachelor Nation's intellectual property. Sounds like a lawsuit is coming. That's what's trending. I'm Shauna Foster.
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22: 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That means we should see a construction boom for the remainder of this year and well into 2027, with residential building leading the way, running 125% ahead of last year's pace, by far the fastest growth rate in all of Canada.
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24: It's 6:30 this morning. The sentence for a teen who nearly killed an 82-year-old man in a stolen vehicle.
25: He admitted to stealing the vehicle and said he did meth the night before.
24: Work is moving quickly on the new AI data center near Regina.
26: Well, at least two of the buildings are set to be open and operating in the first half of next year.
24: And a passenger who helped save that Dubai flight was inspired by a Canadian show. For today, sun and cloud, a high of 16 degrees. Right now in downtown Saskatoon, it's partly cloudy and 4 degrees.
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24: Good morning and a happy Friday to all of you. We made it to the end of the work week. Gerald is away this week. Thank you so much for joining me this morning. There's a lot to tell you about. We're going to start off with a sentence for a 14-year-old teenager. A Saskatoon judge says probation alone is not enough for him. He was the one behind the wheel that in a fiery crash on Idlewild Drive. The crash happened May 5th and left an 82-year-old man with severe injuries. Reporter Mia Holloway-Chuck was in the courtroom for the sentence.
25: The teen was given a 10-month sentence, 6.5 in secure custody, the rest under community supervision. This does not count the nearly 5 months the teen has already spent in custody since his arrest. Court heard the teen was driving a stolen SUV from Prince Albert, lost control near Highway 16, and crossed a median into oncoming traffic, and hit a cargo van that lit on fire. We also heard the teen tried to flee on the bus and admitted to police that he was the driver, stole the vehicle, and did meth the night before. A provincial court, Mia Holloway-Chuck, 650 CKOM.
24: So Mia, what do we know about the victim in this case?
25: We know the victim was Doug Bremner. He had to be pulled from the fiery van and suffered severe burns, internal injuries, and broken bones from this crash. Court also heard he was once the primary caregiver for his wife with cancer, but she stopped receiving treatment to help him with his recovery.
24: That is our Mia Holloway-Chuck reporting. Well, after 2 years of investigation into the conduct of police in Saskatoon involved in a deadly shooting, the province's police watchdog rules the officers' actions were, quote, proportionate and necessary. In June 2024, Saskatoon police were called because a man fired a gun in front of somebody. Minutes later, police demanded the 27-year-old get on the ground. Search report says he ignored those instructions, seemingly pulling out a shotgun towards them. Two officers fired several rounds, killing him. With heavy machinery and cranes, you can see from Ring Road in Regina right now. The first phase of the Bell AI data center is well on its way. And senior reporter Lisa Schick was just there, but tells us there's not much information yet on the expansion that was announced last month.
27: That is an extraordinary timeline.
26: And Bell's John Watson says it's something to be proud of for the first phase. The expansion doesn't really have a timeline yet because Watson says it's too early. They have to figure out the 900-megawatt power plant.
27: We will require a system to be built, likely with a partner. There are those who specialize in that area. They've got years of expertise.
26: And he says things like the footprint and location are going to depend on approvals that are yet to come. Just outside Regina, I'm Lisa Schick, 650 CKOM.
24: Lisa, is the first phase of the data center on track?
26: It seems so. Watson says the first two buildings are hoping to be open and operating in the first half of next year, which is within the timeline from the original announcement.
24: That is senior reporter Lisa Schick. Well, for those wondering about what the cost of the downtown event and entertainment district is today, we're still waiting to find that out. 2 years ago, the city had a number. City Councilor Troy Davies joined the Evan Bray Show yesterday and acknowledge that number has likely changed now.
5: $632.1 million was 2024 cost. So that was on the arena, and that's not budgeted by the city. Those are the experts and consultants that we brought in.
24: He says the city is waiting on a few pieces of information about the deed, including how much the cost of the arena would be today and how much it would cost to update the SaskTel Center. It's now believed by police a deadly crash in BC killing two elders of the Tawasin First Nation may have been the result of a driver having a medical emergency. And they say there's no evidence to suggest the crash was deliberate or connected to the community's events for the National Day for Truth and Reconciliation. Passengers on a British Airways Boeing 777 flight took an unexpected detour to the prairies yesterday.

0: ZKOM Market Watch. At close yesterday, the TSX was down 81 points to 35,154. Dow Jones up 20 points to 50,926. This morning, the price of a barrel of oil down just under $3 to $89.91 US a barrel, and the Canadian dollar down slightly 11 basis points to 70.20 US. It is 6:36, and Mark Loshakson with the weather. How are your tomatoes doing, by the way?
1: You know what? They were okay. We didn't get that frost.
0: Ah, right. Okay.
1: It got down to zero, but it didn't get far enough down. We didn't lose. As a matter of fact, yesterday I picked all the tomatoes. Guess what I made?
0: What did you make?
1: It's still in the slow cooker. I went with a really good, and everything from our garden, everything, the tomatoes, the basil, the oregano, all that, made a wicked marinara sauce, spaghetti sauce.
0: Where's the invitation?
1: We're having a big pasta party at our place. And you're invited, Laura.
0: Hey, there it is.
1: That's what you want. I think everybody's tomatoes were fine. Maybe outside the city. Could have been a little bit different. Your Saskatoon weekend weather, it is looking pretty good. And no frost in the forecast. So 16 degrees and a few clouds for today. 2 for tonight. 16 and sunshine for tomorrow. Sunday, sunny and 20. Around the province, 1 in Regina, Yorkton, and the Battlefords. 6 in Kindersley. Humboldt, Watrous 3, it's 7 in Swift Current, -3 in Prince Albert. In Saskatoon, a few clouds, wind is out of the southeast to 13, it is 4 degrees. Now time for sports from the Green Zone, Kevin Martell. Kev, the Riders, they need to win one tonight.
2: It's a critical showdown at Mosaic Stadium tonight with the Calgary Stampeders in town. Green Zone's Jamie Nye explains what's on the line.
3: Well, the Rough Riders can do something that I think everybody in Rider Nation wants. Clinch a playoff spot. Lock it in tonight against the Calgary Stampeders at Mosaic Stadium. It's going to be the last night game at Mosaic, of course, with a couple of matinees coming up. Should be a great game. Last time these two teams played, earlier in the season, went to overtime. Calgary's desperate. They can't lose. They might miss the playoffs. The Riders are desperate to get their game back in order. Yeah, I can't wait for kickoff at 7:30.
2: The 650 CKOM Green Zone Rider reporter Britton Gray tells us how the team is feeling.
4: For us, this is an opportunity to check off a box.
5: Head coach Corey Mason's team are aware of the importance of this showdown with the Stamps. Saskatchewan has struggled recently as they have lost 4 of their last 6 games.
4: We've talked about it. We know what's at stake. We're at home with the ability to do that.
5: Saskatchewan will also look to keep pace with the BC Lions for the right to host a playoff game at Mosaic Stadium. Britton Gray, 650 CKOM.
2: The U of S Huskies host UBC tomorrow night at Griffith Stadium. The Cleveland Browns are alone in first place in the AFC North. It's been a while since you've heard that. They improved to 3-1 after a 27-24 win over Aaron Rodgers and the Steelers last night. The Braves move on in the MLB postseason after a 6-2 win over the Phillies in the series' third and deciding game. Offense was on full display last night on the ice between Edmonton and Vancouver, with the Oilers winning 9-7. Calgary lost 6-1 to Seattle. Rangers goalie Igor Shesterkin got in on the offense as well. He's the first Ranger goalie to ever do that in their storied franchise. Today on the Green Zone, our NHL insider Drew Remenda. Tune in from 2 to 6 this afternoon on 650 CKOM. I'm Kevin Martell.
1: It's 6:39, now time for a Mills Minute. Here's Provincial News Director Sarah Mills.
6: There are lots of types of people in politics at every level. Some are in it for themselves and the notoriety. Some are championing a cause. Others want to, as Premier Brad Wall said, leave things better than you found them. The late Ken Kravets was the latter. He knew the potential of Saskatchewan. As a teacher, then school board trustee, he saw the province it could be. So he entered politics, and then walked into history by being one of the founding 8 members of the soon-to-be Saskatchewan Party, serving as Education and Finance Minister, as well as Deputy Premier. His booming voice must have filled a classroom, sure echoed through the marble hallways of the Legislative Building. He was a man who wore his heart on his sleeve. There were tears in his eyes at times, especially when talking of his Ukrainian heritage, but that's what made him so genuine and warm. There was nothing fake about Ken. May he rest in peace. I'm Sarah Mills.

0: 640, your Saskatoon weekend weather. It's 16 and a few clouds for today. 2 for tonight. Sunny and 16 again tomorrow. Warming up for next week. Sunshine on Sunday and 20. In Saskatoon, we've got a few clouds. Wind is out of the southeast at 13. It is 4 degrees. Well, the big news in Ryderville is that we have our kicker back, Brett Lawther. Sounds like he's happy to be back, but was there any hard feelings? That's next.
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0: Oh, he's back, all right. Brett Lawther. 16 degrees and a few clouds today. Nice Friday as we head into the weekend. It's 4 right now in Saskatoon. Yeah, it sounds like this deal was in the works for a while, but nevertheless, our kicker is back, Brett Lawther. He had his first news conference yesterday after a big whirlwind trip from Ottawa. So how is he feeling about being back and exactly what happened last year?
8: Nah, I mean, you kidding me? Like, it's crazy to be sitting here after like just a few months ago and everything, but you know, just a testament to J.O. and Mason, everyone in the organization, like, kind of come back and nothing skipped a beat. I don't want to lie and think I thought I was going to come back or anything like that, but you know, just wanted to go out there, try to play well, to going over there in the first place. You know, I was like, see if I still got it. Felt like I did. That's why I wanted to go to see. But if I didn't, you know, could kind of retire in peace. And then it's like, I wouldn't trade any of this for the world. It's definitely surreal. Like, sometimes I think about what we're doing, and you get caught up in a lot of things in life, and it's a crazy world. But at the end of the day, like, I'm having so much fun, whether you can see it on my face or not. Like, I wouldn't want to be anyone else. Like, I'm having a blast out here.
0: Well, it doesn't look like he'll be playing tonight, but look for Brett splitting the uprights, hopefully, next week. It's 6:45.
9: Good morning. Here are your top headlines. The 14-year-old boy responsible for a fiery crash that left an 82-year-old Saskatoon man badly injured is going to spend more time in jail. The crash happened in early May. The judge sentenced the teen to 10 months. A huge visitor to Saskatoon's airport, a British Airways Boeing 777 en route from London to San Diego, made an emergency landing here. 230 people on board. It was for a medical emergency. The first phase of the Bell AI data center near Regina, that's well underway now, with construction moving along quickly. quickly. Two of the buildings are set to be open and operating in the first half of next year. Alberta's separatist leaders say a new pipeline announcement doesn't make them want to stay in Confederation. Prime Minister Mark Carney and Alberta Premier Daniel Smith announced the Pacific Link pipeline yesterday. The separation referendum is October 19th. And it's a special time of year in Prince Albert National Park. Elk mating season or rutting season. People are being reminded to stay well away from the randy animals because they're unpredictable. Laura Fominoff, 650 CKOM.
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0: Your Saskatoon weekend weather, 16 degrees and a few clouds for today. So pretty much the same as what we've had for the last 3 days, and it's not going to change much for tomorrow. 2 degrees for tonight. Tomorrow, sunny and 16 again. Sunday, however, we warm up. Sunny and 20. In Saskatoon, we've got just a few clouds. Sun is slowly rising. Wind is out of the southeast at 13. It is 4 degrees. 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We'll check in with Evan next.
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0: Friday morning, thanks for joining us on the CKOM Morning Show. I'm Mark Loschak. Now a real Ag Minute, and for Sean Haney, it's Lindsay Smith for Novel and Brothers Sales.
16: The seasonal lull of late summer is giving way to larger supply-side disruptions beginning to ripple across North American cattle markets. In the U.S., fed cattle harvest tightened following reported ICE raids at Kansas packing plants, pushing choice cutouts down to around $3.76 and select back $24 from that. Adding to supply concerns, the latest U.S. cattle on feed report showed August placements down 9%, marking the lowest August placement number in reporting history. In contrast, Western Canadian feedlot inventories remain 15% above last year's figures as favorable economics continue to pull cattle north. Meanwhile, cross-border movement in the U.S. may see some relief following the reopening of a second Mexican border crossing that had been closed earlier because of screwworm detections. While Canadian calf prices face minor pressure and rising feed and diesel costs, strong regional demand and price premiums are expected to keep cross-border trade active well into the fall. I'm Lindsay Smith.
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0: Finally Friday, and it's looking pretty nice. The harvest will continue as we have sunshine for today, and tomorrow, and Sunday. And by the way, how is harvest,
1: Harvest Evan? Is going well. I think my brother's probably about 80% done now.
0: Well, that's
1: so
0: good.
1: Yeah, he's getting there. I know I saw an update province-wide. They say 61% of harvest is done. So we're definitely behind provincially where we would be. And a lot of it's got to do because of the moisture. And the moisture tends to be more in that southeast corner of the province where they are. They're still getting stuck in the field. Like, it's very, very muddy out there.
0: But is it still, they're not getting any rain or anything?
1: No, although I did see on the radar this morning that very south strip of the province. Province could get a splash, not a lot, but there is the possibility. But weather like we're seeing this weekend and next week, it'll be helpful, and I think we'll make some good progress.
0: Thank goodness for the super El Nino right now.
1: Yeah, that's exactly right. That's right.
0: Okay, I gotta know. What was the consensus yesterday when it came to your sardine friend?
1: Well, listen, I'm still a guy that says I've gone the better part of six decades without eating sardines, and I don't think I need to change now. Having said that, boy, the sardine supporters came out in large form yesterday. Yeah. A lot of people love sardines, and a lot of people tie it back to when they were growing up. Mm-hmm. Their grandpa, their mom or dad, a lot of people will say we ate them then, and I still love them now. And people started sending in recipes or even just saying, put it on a Triscuit with some cream cheese.
0: Yes.
1: You'll love it.
0: Yes. Well, I mean, this... This didn't make me want to eat sardines, but I'll just give you a little story about my grandfather. When I was in Prince Albert, started my first radio job up there back in 1991, I was doing the evenings. And so my grandpa and I, who lived there, we'd go fishing. So I got there early in the morning to pick him up. We'd hop the boat, way we go up to England or wherever and do some fishing. But I could smell what was going on in the house. Out in the car.
1: I was going to say before you got in the house.
0: So I go in there and I said, Grandpa, what are you doing in here? But this was he would eat in the morning. He would have a piece of toast with blue cheese, sardines, and wash it down with a great big ice cold glass of buttermilk.
1: Well, I mean, I guess he's getting everything.
0: He's
1: calcium, protein, you name it.
0: But anyway, I just love sardines.
1: Well, there was also a number of people like me who said, and you know what the biggest, I would say, pushback came from people saying, like, I've got a coworker at work that warms them up in the microwave.
0: Oh, no.
1: That maybe gets a bit carried away.
0: Well, and that's the thing, is you have to know when to eat sardines, and work is not the place to go, because there's a lot of things that take tastes good that don't smell
1: just
0: great.
1: Enjoy my sardines and deviled eggs over here. Don't worry about me.
0: No, you can just stay in your office. Thanks.
1: Yeah.
0: On your show today, big Carney announcement yesterday in Alberta about the pipeline.
1: It's funny because a lot of people have been, you know, highly anticipating this announcement. And so for many people, this is finally it's happened. Some people aren't jumping up and down about it. And some people are saying, I'll believe it when it happens.
0: Exactly. That's what I've been seeing.
1: I mean, Pierre Poilievre have famously said this week to a reporter, wake me up when there's a pipe going in the ground.
0: Exactly,
1: right?
0: When the shovels hit the dirt.
1: So I guess we'll see. I've got Heather Exner-Perot joining me, McDonald Laurier Institute. She's a regular friend of the show. She's, of course, an energy expert. So we'll talk with her a little bit about this pipeline. Does this mean that the pipeline going east that Doug Ford has been pushing for is now on the back burner? Many people say that probably kills that project. Others say not necessarily. And what about this diesel war ongoing? So all of those things we'll talk about with Heather Exner-Perot this morning at 8:30.
0: Okay. And you also have Keith Moen from the NSBA on with you today.
1: I mean, that's the thing. You know, we talk about even the deed, which is an ongoing conversation on the show about the cost of the deed. Of course, there's the petition going around right now to stop the building of the arena in downtown. What's the position of business when it comes to this? NSBA represents a portion of businesses in Saskatoon. So we'll talk about that with their leader, Keith Moen, today on the show.
0: Well, you were talking with Troy Davies and a few others about this yesterday and in regards to even SaskTel Center. And I mean, I told you that I was out there for the powwow the other day. And it's a nice building. It's a beautiful building. And is that still part of the maybe let's just renovate?
1: Well,
0: or are they kind of really moving away from that?
1: John Howden, who's the CEO of the SaskTel Center now, has a bit of a different opinion than Ken Wood, who is, of course, He was the original CEO, yeah,
2: that's right?
1: And Ken's one of the ones behind this petition. Mm-hmm. John Howden basically says there's a lot of work that needs to be done to SaskTel Center in order to get it up to, you know, where we need. Sorry, I mix up the old.
2: Exactly.
1: So we need to do a lot of things if we want to even continue to attract the level of events and concerts that we've been getting. So it's not a matter of we're not going to have to spend any money if we say no to the downtown arena. He's pointing out we're going to have to spend a lot of money, and there's still limitations. So there are a number of people that support going forward with an arena downtown. We'll see where Keith Moen and the business community is on that on the show today.
2: Okay, you've got about a minute here. You also talking in regards to somebody who's kind of a watchdog when it comes to pricing in grocery stores.
1: Yeah, well, this is quite a story. I mean, how many times have you and I talked about the price of groceries right now? I mean, we're becoming much more, I think, critical when we're at the grocery store just because prices have been high. The Competition Bureau Canada group have started an investigation into the practice of minimum advertised pricing. There's a policy that grocery stores follow, and it's federal policy around the minimum price they can advertise things for, and it's actually not the minimum price they can sell it for. So there's a little bit of what feels like deception there.
2: And price fixing a little bit.
1: Well, and it makes you wonder what is the impact that that has on our wallets, essentially, our bottom line. So we'll welcome Mike Hollingworth from the Competition Bureau Canada on the show to talk about that.
2: Full slates on the Evan Bray Show coming up at 8:36 this morning. Have a good show.
1: Go Riders.
2: Yeah, go Riders. They need it. It's 6:58.
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12: It is 7 o'clock this morning. Jail time for a teenager responsible for a fiery Saskatoon crash.
13: Court heard the teen was driving a stolen SUV from Prince Albert.
12: Saskatoon's airport gets an unusually large visitor.
14: Oh, big old jet airline, oh.
12: And the Elks at Prince Albert National Park are feeling especially amorous. Sun and cloud, a high of 16 degrees right now in downtown Saskatoon. Mostly cloudy, and it's 5 degrees.
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12: Good morning, Gerald is away this week. We made it to Friday. Thank you so much for waking up with us. We have a lot on the go this morning, starting off in a Saskatoon courtroom. That's where a 14-year-old boy was sentenced yesterday and will spend another 6.5 months in a jail cell. It's for his part in a fiery crash on Idlewild Drive that left an 82-year-old man severely injured in early May. The teenager stole an SUV from Prince Albert, then hightailed it from police along the highway, then crashed into a cargo van. Reporter Mia Holloway-Chuck has the details from court.
13: Judge Lisa Watson gave the teen a 10-month sentence. Over half of that will be in custody, the rest under community supervision. This does not count the 5 months the teen has already spent in custody since his arrest. He will also have a year of probation after. Court heard that after the crash, the teen attempted to flee on the bus, but was stopped by police. He admitted to stealing the vehicle and said he did meth the night before. The victim, 82-year-old Doug Bremner, was airlifted to a hospital in Edmonton and suffered severe burns and broken bones. At provincial court, Mia Holloway-Chuck, 650 CKOM.
12: Passengers on a British Airways Boeing 777 flight took an unexpected detour here yesterday. The flight from London to San Diego with 230 people on board was diverted to Diefenbaker Airport. The Saskatoon Airport did confirm the flight spent some time on the tarmac. It was all because of a medical emergency. The flight did soon make its way back to San Diego. The first phase of the Bell AI data center is well underway with construction moving along quickly. But a senior reporter, Lisa Schick, tells us it's still really early days when it comes to the expansion part.
15: We're engaging all of them to understand what they can do and what they would recommend.
16: John Watson says Bell is still figuring out the details when it comes to the 900 megawatt power plant it's going to have to build for the project expansion. He couldn't say exactly how big the site will get or where the expansion will be, saying approvals are still needed.
15: The details aren't locked today. This is so new that we've got to work those through with the community.
16: And he says there's no timeline, at least on the power plant, at this point either. Just outside Regina, I'm Lisa Schick, 650 CKOM.
12: What about the first phase, Lisa? What's the timeline for that?
16: Well, at least two of the buildings are set to be open and operating in the first half of next year. SaskPower says the work it's doing will be able to get 200 megawatts of power there by the end of this year.
12: That is senior reporter Lisa Schick. A Saskatoon group trying to gather signatures to trigger a referendum on the city's planned downtown event and entertainment district is sharing some figures the city council is now disputing. Troy Davies told the Evan Ray Show yesterday the only official numbers we have at this point is 632 million, not 1.6 billion. While that number is 2 years old, Davies says council is waiting to hear an updated figure, hopefully within the next month or so. A well-known name in this province has passed away, Ken Cravettes. First elected in 1995, Cravettes was one of the founding members of the Saskatchewan Party. He retired from politics in 2016, saying at the time,
17: "The premier says it, and I totally agree with it. The best days of Saskatchewan are still ahead of us."
12: MLA Jeremy Harrison says Cravettes' dedication to this province was remarkable.
18: "And who committed his life to Saskatchewan right up until this week. It's very sad."
12: Harrison says it is difficult to put into words how Cravettes will be missed. Now to the trade war, the latest developments. Canada and the U.S. are still divided after top trade representatives just met at the G20 in Milwaukee. U.S. trade rep Jameson Greer says discussions with Canada are continuing.
19: "We certainly have technical talks with the Canadians. The reality is there are a handful of outstanding issues that are quite difficult to resolve."
12: Greer says Washington is open to a deal but does not expect tariffs to fall to zero. Canadian astronaut Joshua Kuchrig made it to the International Space Station and he's ready for some rest. Kuchrig says it's great to have Canada represented in space once again. But while he's up there for 6 months, his wife's going to be giving birth to their third child without him.
20: "I think that my family is ready. I have a wonderful, huge support network from my wife outwards around us. And we're looking forward to that challenge and to the uniqueness of this experience."
12: He also brought a 100-year-old pocket watch with him to the space station. And it is a very, very special time of year for the elk in Prince Albert National Park. They're especially amorous right now. And reporter Nigel Maxwell tells us all about it.
0: The male's mating call echoes throughout the golf course area. My guide, Tom Perry, says it's his favorite time of year.
21: Elk bugling is one of my favorite sounds in the world. Gets me really excited. It's kind of a signal for fall for me.
0: Perry explains there's a common misconception that rutting season is connected to the weather, when it actually has more to do with the autumn equinox and change in daylight.
21: It's really time, just biologically with the animals, to time to have calves in the springtime.
0: Now, as the animals have a one-track mind, visitors to the park are encouraged to maintain 30 meters of space. At Waskasoo, I'm Nigel Maxwell.
12: The latest local news is as close as your phone. Check out CKOM.com, Saskatoon's homepage for news. CKOM Market Watch is for Courtesy Plumbing and Heating this morning. The Canadian dollar is down 18 points to 70.29 cents U.S. Price of a barrel of oil also down $3.45 at $89.42 a barrel. At close yesterday, the TSX was off 81 points, 35,154. The Dow Jones, though, gaining 20 points to 50,926. It is 7:07, and Mark Loshak is in with our perfect elk mating weather.
2: Yeah. Yeah. Well, it's going to be not cold for them anyway, that's for sure. Although right now in Prince Albert, it's a little chilly.
12: That means, well, you know, all the more reason to get a little closer.
2: That's,
12: you know,
2: right.
12: What I mean?
2: That's right. Your Saskatoon weekend weather. It is going to be a nice day today. It is for Hillcrest Funeral Home. 16 degrees and a few clouds for today. 2 and a few clouds for tonight. Tomorrow, sunny and 16. Sunday, sunny and 20. Around the province, 1 in Regina, same with Yorkton and the Battleford's. Kindersley is 6, it's 3 in Humboldt-Watrous. Swift Current 7, and like I said, Prince Albert minus 3. A little cool for the rutting. In Saskatoon, a few clouds, wind is out of the southeast at 13, it is 4 degrees. Now time for sports from the Green Zone, Kevin Martell. Kevin, the Riders have got to win this one.
22: The Riders can clinch a postseason spot with a win at home tonight against the Stamps. The 650 CKOM Green Zone Rider reporter Britton Gray tells us if Calgary wins, and depending by how much, the Stamps could hold the tiebreaker over Saskatchewan.
23: Linebacker Jameer Thurman says the Riders are feeling a sense of urgency. Saskatchewan has lost 4 of their past 6 games. They will look to turn that around against Calgary.
24: The guys just have to anticipate themselves. They understand what's at stake, and I mean, you don't want to go home early, so you got to put in the work and do what needs to be done so we can come away with the win.
23: Saskatchewan will also look to keep pace with the Lions for second place in a home playoff game. At Mosaic Stadium, Britton Gray, 650 CKOM.
22: Green Zone pregame show starts at 5:30 with kickoff at 7:30 tonight. The Green Zone's Jamie Nye tells us there's another game in the CFL tonight.
25: Please, please, please, please, please, please. Ottawa, I believe in you tonight. I really do. It's time the Red Blacks win their first game. They're taking the Hamilton Tiger Cats, right? The only other team that's been eliminated from playoff contention, but this is Hamilton's first game after being eliminated. They're going to be down in the dumps. Ottawa's been so close. So for like the fourth or fifth straight week, I'm cheering for the Red Blacks tonight. I do not want to see a CFL team go 0-for.
22: The Browns hit a field goal with 10 seconds left to beat the Steelers 27-24 last night. The Saskatoon Hilltops welcome the Winnipeg Rifles to SMF Field this Sunday. Atlanta beat Philadelphia 6-2 in the MLB postseason, advancing to the next round against the Dodgers. WHL, tonight the Blades host the Red Deer Rebels at SaskTel Center with puck drop just after 7. Connor McDavid had 5 points in the Oilers' wild 9-7 win over the Canucks. Elsewhere, the Flames took it on the chin, losing 6-1 to Seattle. Rangers goalie Igor Shesterkin scored an empty netter last night, the first goalie goal in that franchise's long history. Today on the Green Zone, our NHL insider, Drew Remenda. Tune in from 2 to 6 this afternoon on 650 CKOM. I'm Kevin Martell.
2: It's 7:10, now time for the Wood File. Here's Murray Wood.
26: It's time for the Friday. Who's hot and who's not? Hot news when it's new. Not news when it's old. Police news releases on a Tuesday about something that happened on Saturday are the opposite of timely. Hot. Remembering Ken Kravets, the former deputy premier and finance minister, passed away this week. The longtime MLA for Kenora Pelly served with distinction. Not. Talk of Mark Carney being nominated for the Nobel Peace Prize. For what? Not. Halloween decorations going up already. Halloween is a day, not a month-long season. And finally, hot. Our newsrooms at CKOM and CJME won 4 Prairie Region Awards this week as judged by our peers. Best newscast, breaking news coverage, live special event coverage, and feature sports reporting. Well done. And credit to Ralco for ensuring that we have the resources to cover local news for you 7 days a week. I'm Murray Wood.
2: 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Might want to book that tire changeover appointment. 16 degrees and a few clouds for today. No snow, though. Just you know, get you prepared for it. Snow is not in the forecast, not for a while yet. 16 degrees for today, 2 for tonight, 16 and sun again for tomorrow. Sunday, sunshine even warmer, up to 20. In Saskatoon, a few clouds. Wind is out of the southeast at 13. It is 4 degrees. Well, it gives a whole new meaning to the phrase, the British are coming. A British Airways flight had to make an emergency landing in Saskatoon yesterday. That's next.
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0: jet airliner that came to Saskatoon yesterday, a British Airways 777, big plane, had to make an emergency landing here at our airport in Saskatoon. Laura Fominoff joins us right now. This thing, pictures on Facebook, huge.
1: There's some video on Facebook right now that shows one of our little WestJet planes sort of taxiing
0: past. Like the dual prop ones?
1: That's right. Taxiing past this British Airways jet, and it just looks like a little tinker toy or some like little dinky
0: toys. Yeah, yes.
1: It's massive. It's a huge plane.
0: Well, that's got to be one of the biggest planes that has landed in Saskatoon. I mean, I remember back in the air show days, they would bring in those great big huge bombers and whatnot, and you could see that. But obviously we did, but you know, you got to think, was the runway going to be big enough?
1: Right? I mean, that's a massive plane. There are 230 people on board that we're hearing. It was for some sort of a medical emergency. Like, the plane was going from London to San Diego.
0: Right.
1: So they had been in the air for quite some time already when this emergency occurred and they had to land here. And, you know, landing in the middle of, you know, Saskatoon at this little airport.
0: Of course, everybody's taking pictures of this thing, right?
1: I mean, there's so many pictures and video on social media. There was they were trying to fuel up the airplane as well. A little bit of video about that. And can't reach it.
0: The hose couldn't reach.
1: No, it's because it's such a huge airplane. We don't see them here. But what a neat thing.
0: It was. And I mean, I'm glad that everything turned out okay. Yeah. The person that had the medical emergency is okay and it took off safely. But interesting stuff that kind of just happens, hey?
1: I know. You just never know what's going to happen, right? But, you know, a good little water cooler talk.
0: Exactly. Thanks very much, Laura.
1: Good morning. Here are your top headlines. It is a 10-month sentence for a teenager who caused a fiery crash on Idlewild Drive back in May. The 14-year-old stole a vehicle from Prince Albert, ran from police, then hit an 82-year-old man in his vehicle, causing him severe injuries. A flight from London to San Diego landed at Saskatoon's airport yesterday afternoon. The Boeing 777 with 230 people on board had to divert here because of a medical emergency. The first phase of the Bell AI data center just outside of Regina is well underway. Construction is moving along quite quickly, and the first two buildings are set to be open and operating in the first half of next year. Canadian astronaut Joshua Kutrick has made it to the International Space Station. He says he's ready to rest up a bit now. He'll be in space with three other astronauts for the next 6 months. And we're learning that passenger who helped thwart the attempted crash of that Fly Dubai flight says it was all thanks to a Canadian-made TV series he was watching called Mayday. Laura Fominoff, 650 CKOM.
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0: 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Sunny and 16 again tomorrow. And then lots of sun on Sunday. Warmer up to 20 in Saskatoon. Yeah, we've got some clouds. Wind is out of the southeast at 13. It is 4 degrees. 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Barb Burton of College Park, $400 could be yours if I'm off by plus or minus 3 degrees. That jackpot grows by $25 each day till we have a winner. 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Today's high is 16. Well, the Riders need a win or it could get ugly. CKOM Rider reporter Britton Gray gives us the rundown on tonight's game. That's next.
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0: 16 degrees for today, so lovely day. It's going to be a nice one for tonight down at Mosaic Stadium for the Rider game, too. 4 degrees right now in Saskatoon. And joining us this morning, of course, the Riders are back at their home field in Mosaic Stadium tonight against the Calgary Stampeders. And our CKOM Green Zone Rider reporter, Britton Gray, joins us. Okay, so Britton, we win tonight. We're in the playoffs. But what I want to know is what do we have to do to not be in the playoffs? What has to happen?
1: Well, you just keep losing. That's what has to happen is you keep losing, and then eventually, because you lose the tiebreaker. Another big part of this is that Calgary has to win by more than 3 points to claim the tiebreaker. So if they win by 1 point, at least the Riders still have that in their favor. But, yeah, you keep losing, you lose all the tiebreakers, all of a sudden you're on the outside looking in come playoff time.
0: Well, yeah, because, I mean, if BC keeps winning, and if Calgary does win tonight, and Winnipeg keeps we're pretty much done then. Like, there's not even a chance of a crossover.
1: Yeah, no, but there are some outside factors which really help the Riders in that regard, with the fact that the Bombers and Stampeders have to play again, so at least one of them gets another loss. Calgary still has played BC, or Winnipeg has played BC on the schedule in front of me right now. So, and you know, BC is going to continue to try and win as they're making a push for first place in the West. So there are some reasons to be confident. Even if they lose, they can still get in there. But just win. Win tonight, and then you don't have to worry about any of these scenarios.
0: That's right. I mean, we're not getting a home playoff game anyway, so let's just at least get into the playoffs and be done with it. We can sit back and just relax. What about injuries? Are we getting any more off the injured list?
1: No, not quite yet. Tavon Campbell was really close when I asked Corey Mace about it, how close exactly he was. It sounds like because they have pretty much a mini bye week coming up after this game, with how long it's going to be until they play again, which will be on Thanksgiving Monday there against Montreal. So I expect Tavon Campbell to return then. But the lineup you're getting this week is pretty much the same one that you saw last time out against the BC Lions, but you do get Josh Woods back. Linebacker, he's listed as a backup. I do expect him to rotate in, because he was having a really solid season until he suffered an unfortunate injury. But outside of that, just a couple of different ratio changes here and there. James Letcher Jr. not playing this week. He's injured with a shoulder injury, but a Kwali Conley comes on, and that's an intriguing one. The two American running backs, the Riders don't often deploy that, and Kwali Conley has the ability to do something in the return game as well, which is something we haven't seen yet.
0: Yeah, he's a great player. He can run that ball back great. Let's talk a little bit about the big news yesterday. Brett Lawther is back. So it almost sounded like in the news conference yesterday, he didn't really know, like, this is kind of I'm sure he probably had inklings of it, but this deal has been kind of on the go for a little while now, hasn't it?
1: Yeah, Jeremy O'Day says it was a few weeks that they kind of been thinking about the kicker spot, how they could approve there, kind of kick the tires on it, and finally just around the trade deadline, if it came to fruition here. And I'm sure Brett heard rumbling just from maybe his agent or someone that what was going on, but I don't think he ever expected to come back to Saskatchewan. I think he kind of thought that part of his career was done, but I know he's happy to be back. Obviously, spent a lot of time here. Great guy in the community as well. He's at a bunch of schools all the time. Of course, there's the charity hockey event they've been doing out in Saskatoon there. Mm-hmm. He's very appreciative of this organization, because they were the first one to really give him a chance. I know he was disappointed in last season, and he admitted this off season when he went to Ottawa, it was just to see if he still had it, because he was content on retiring if he didn't. But hey, turns out he's still one of the best kickers in the CFL and still gets a chance to go out and play football.
0: All right. Well, we won't see him tonight probably, but we will see him probably in the next game. We've had our Rider reporter, Green Zone Rider reporter, Britton Gray, joining us. Enjoy the game and have a great weekend, my friend.
1: You as well.
0: It's 7:26. Your Saskatoon morning weather. It is going to be a nicer day today. A little bit cloudy, though. 16 degrees and a few clouds. A few clouds and 2 for tonight. Tomorrow, sunny and 16. Sunday, sunshine and 20. In Saskatoon, we've got clouds. Wind is out of the southeast at 13. It is 4 degrees. 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
2: Well, there is lots to check out in theaters this weekend. Tom Cruise in Digger.
3: When all else fails, you hit him with the truth. You know, the hard truth. Just bang, bang, bang. Woo!
2: He looks very different. Reviews are mixed. Colleen Hoover's book Verity comes to big screen.
3: You must have questions.
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5: Doctors don't think she'll ever walk or talk again.
2: Anne Hathaway and Dakota Johnson in that one. If you ever follow the story of Gypsy Rose Blanchard, she's the woman who basically was kept prisoner by her mom, who insisted she was always sick. She wound up killing the mom. Well, the internet blew up last night because her former fiance and current boyfriend, with whom she shares a daughter, died on his 33rd birthday. Jim Carrey got married secretly, just a little quiet ceremony. He's working on the new Grinch movie. And 5 years after Chris Harrison left The Bachelor, he's set to host The Vow, a new dating show. Warner Brothers, though, claims he's copying Bachelor Nation's intellectual property. Sounds like a lawsuit is coming. That's what's trending. I'm Shauna Foster.
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10: It is 7:30. This morning, the sentence for a teen who nearly killed an 82-year-old man.
11: He admitted to stealing the vehicle and said he did meth the night before.
10: Work is moving quickly on the new AI data center near Regina.
12: Well, at least two of the buildings are set to be open and operating in the first half of next year.
10: And a passenger who helped save the Dubai flight was inspired by a Canadian show. For today, sun and cloud up to 16 degrees right now in downtown Saskatoon. It's mostly cloudy and 8 degrees.
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10: Good morning, Gerald is away this week, and a happy Friday to you. We made it to the end of the work week. Thank you so much for joining me this morning. We have a lot to tell you about, and we're going to start off in a Saskatoon courtroom with a sentence for a 14-year-old teenager. He was the one behind the wheel in a fiery crash on Idlewild Drive in early May. That crash left an 82-year-old man with severe injuries, and reporter Mia Holloway-Chuck was in the courtroom for his sentence.
11: The 13 was given a 10-month sentence, 6.5 in secure custody, the rest under community supervision. This does not count the nearly 5 months the teen has already spent in custody since his arrest. Court heard the teen was driving a stolen SUV from Prince Albert, lost control near Highway 16, and crossed a median into oncoming traffic, and hit a cargo van that lit on fire. We also heard the teen tried to flee on the bus and admitted to police that he was the driver, stole the vehicle, and did meth the night before. A provincial court, Mia Holowaychuk, 650 CKOM.
10: So Mia, what do we know about the victim in this case?
11: We know the victim was Doug Bremner. He had to be pulled from the fiery van and suffered severe burns, internal injuries, and broken bones from this crash. Court also heard he was once the primary caregiver for his wife with cancer, but she stopped receiving treatment to help him with his recovery.
10: That is our Mia Holowaychuk reporting. Well, after 2 years of investigation into the conduct of police in Saskatoon involved in a deadly shooting, the province's police watchdog is ruling the officer's actions were, quote, proportionate and necessary. In June 2024, Saskatoon police were called because a man fired a gun in front of somebody, and minutes later, police demanded the 27-year-old get on the ground. Sirt's report says he ignored those instructions, seemingly pulling out a shotgun towards them. Two officers fired several rounds, killing him. It's now believed by police as well that deadly crash in BC a couple of days ago that killed two elders of the Tawasin First Nation may have been the result of a driver having a medical emergency. They say at this point there's no evidence to suggest the crash was deliberate or connected to the community's event for the National Day for Truth and Reconciliation. Two other people are in critical condition. No charges have been laid. With heavy machinery and cranes that you can see from Ring Road in Regina, the first phase of the Bell AI data center is well on its way. And senior reporter Lisa Schick was just there, but tells us there's not a lot of information yet on the expansion part announced last month.
13: That is an extraordinary timeline.
12: And Bell's John Watson says it's something to be proud of for the first phase. The expansion doesn't really have a timeline yet because Watson says it's too early. They have to figure out the 900-megawatt power plant.
13: We will require a system to be built, likely with a partner. There are those who specialize in that area. They've got years of expertise.
12: And he says things like the footprint and location are going to depend on approvals that are yet to come. Just outside Regina, I'm Lisa Schick, 650 CKOM.
10: For those wondering about the cost of the downtown event and entertainment district in Saskatoon, we're still waiting to find that out. 2 years ago, the city had a number. City Councilor Troy Davies joined the Evan Bray Show yesterday and acknowledged that number has likely changed now.
14: $632.1 million was 2024 cost. So right, that was on the arena. And that's not budgeted by the city. Those are the experts and consultants that we brought in.
10: And he says the city is waiting on some new pieces of information about the deed, including how much the cost of the arena would be today and how much it would cost as well to update Sasktel Center. Passengers on a British Airways Boeing 777 flight took an unexpected detour here to Saskatoon yesterday. The flight from London to San Diego with 230 people on board was diverted to Diefenbaker Airport, causing it to land unexpectedly here. The airport does confirm the flight spent some time on the tarmac because of a medical emergency. And we're learning that a passenger who helped thwart the attempted crash of the flight going from Dubai to Tel Aviv a couple of days ago, he says it was all thanks to the Canadian-made TV series Mayday. Here's the show's executive producer, Alec Bistrom.
15: For me to hear that not only people are watching the show, but they're learning something from the show that caused

0: 35,154, and the Dow Jones gaining 20 points to 50,926. Shaq's in with our weather forecast. Another lovely sunrise this morning, too.
1: Yeah, it's another beautiful one. We have a little bit of cloud, but that's okay. That makes it even more interesting, hey?
0: Mm-hmm, it does. It just reflects off of everything.
1: Yes.
0: Just,
1: you get all those great colors.
0: Love it.
1: Well, I'm going to love this weather. We've got some beautiful weather shaping up here for the weekend. Your Saskatoon weekend weather is for Courtesy Plumbing and Heating. Nope, Saskatoon Funeral Home. Let's go with that. 16 degrees and a few clouds for today. Tonight, 2 degrees and a few clouds. 16 and sunshine for tomorrow. Sunday, sunny and 20. In Saskatoon, around the province, 1 in Regina. 6 in Kindersley, Humboldt Watrous 3. It's 1 in Yorkton and the Battlefords. Swift Current 7, minus 3 in Prince Albert. In Saskatoon, we've got some clouds. Wind is out of the southeast at 13. It is 4 degrees. Now time for sports. From the Green Zone, Kevin Martell. Kevin, Riders need this win.
2: It's a critical showdown at Mosaic Stadium tonight with the Calgary Stampeders in town. Green Zone's Jamie Nye explains what's on the line.
3: Well, the Rough Riders can do something that I think everybody in Rider Nation wants. Clinch a playoff spot. Lock it in tonight against the Calgary Stampeders at Mosaic Stadium. It's going to be the last night game at Mosaic, of course, with a couple of matinees coming up. Should be a great game. Last time these two teams played, earlier in the season, went to overtime. Calgary's desperate. They can't lose. They might miss the playoffs. The Riders are desperate to get their game back in order. Yeah, I can't wait for kickoff at 7:30.
2: The 650 CKOM Green Zone Rider reporter Britton Gray tells us how the team is feeling.
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5: Head coach Corey Mason's team are aware of the importance of this showdown with the Stamps. Saskatchewan has struggled recently as they have lost 4 of their last 6 games.
4: We've talked about it. We know what's at stake. We're at home with the ability to do that.
5: Saskatchewan will also look to keep pace with the BC Lions for the right to host a playoff game at Mosaic Stadium. Britton Gray, 650 CKOM.
2: The U of S Huskies host UBC tomorrow night at Griffith Stadium. The Cleveland Browns are alone in first place in the AFC North. It's been a while since you've heard that. They improved to 3-1 after a 27-24 win over Aaron Rodgers and the Steelers last night. The Braves move on in the MLB postseason after a 6-2 win over the Phillies in the series' third and deciding game. Offense was on full display last night on the ice between Edmonton and Vancouver, with the Oilers winning 9-7. Calgary lost 6-1 to Seattle. Rangers goalie Igor Shesterkin got in on the offense as well. He's the first Ranger goalie to ever do that in their storied franchise. Today on the Green Zone, our NHL insider Drew Remenda. Tune in from 2 to 6 this afternoon on 650 CKOM. I'm Kevin Martell.
1: 7:39 now, time for a Mills Minutes. Here's Provincial News Director Sarah Mills.
6: There are lots of types of people in politics at every level. Some are in it for themselves and the notoriety. Some are championing a cause. Others want to, as Premier Brad Wall said, leave things better than you found them. The late Ken Kravets was the latter. He knew the potential of Saskatchewan. As a teacher, then school board trustee, he saw the province it could be. So he entered politics, and then walked into history by being one of the founding 8 members of the soon-to-be Saskatchewan Party, serving as Education and Finance Minister, as well as Deputy Premier. His booming voice must have filled a classroom, sure echoed through the marble hallways of the legislative building. He was a man who wore his heart on his sleeve. There were tears in his eyes at times, especially when talking of his Ukrainian heritage, but that's what made him so genuine and warm. There was nothing fake about Ken. May he rest in peace. I'm Sarah Mills.
1: 7:40, your Saskatoon morning weather is for Paladin Canada, a global uranium producer focused on new opportunities in northern Saskatchewan. Paladin Canada, producing uranium, powering progress. Few clouds and 16 for today, 2 for tonight, sunny and 16 tomorrow, and then sunny and warmer on Sunday, getting up to 20. In Saskatoon, we've got some clouds. Wind is out of the southeast at 13. It is 4 degrees. Well, tonight,

0: 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Just bring a lot of $5 bills. It is $5 night. That's next.
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0: Friday morning, welcome to it. Nice day today, getting up to 16.4 right now in Saskatoon. It's always fun to head out to SaskTel Center, check out a Blades game. Well, tonight, this is the night, if you've never gone to a Blades game, especially, this is the one to go to. The Blades are taking on the Red Deer Rebels at SaskTel Center. So it's always fun to check out the Blades games. But tonight makes it even better because it's $5 night. Yeah, tickets are just $5 for everybody. And it doesn't stop there. $5 burgers and $5 beer. When was the last time you had a $5 beer? All night long. So if you're looking for something to do tonight, I imagine you're going to also be watching the Rider game, but you can do both. Watch it on your phone and check out the Blades tonight. It's going to be great. Grab some friends, head down to SaskTel Center, watch some hockey, save a few bucks. $5. Why not? 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Go Blades. It is 7:45.
9: Good morning. Here are your top headlines. The 14-year-old boy responsible for a fiery crash that left an 82-year-old Saskatoon man badly injured is going to spend more time in jail. The crash happened in early May. The judge sentenced the teen to 10 months. A huge visitor to Saskatoon's airport, a British Airways Boeing 777 en route from London to San Diego, made an emergency landing here. 230 people on board. It was for a medical emergency. The first phase of the Bell AI data center near Regina, that's well underway now, with construction moving along quickly. Two of the buildings are set to be open and operating in the first half of next year. Alberta's separatist leaders say a new pipeline announcement doesn't make them want to stay in Confederation. Prime Minister Mark Carney and Alberta Premier Daniel Smith announced the Pacific Link pipeline yesterday. The separation referendum is October 19th. And it's a special time of year in Prince Albert National Park. Elk mating season or rutting season. People are being reminded to stay well away from their randy animals because they're unpredictable. Lara Fominoff, 650 CKOM.
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0: Your Saskatoon morning weather and weekend weather. It's looking pretty good. 16 degrees and a few clouds for today. 2 for tonight. Tomorrow, sunny and 16. Sunday, sunshine and 20. Nice to be maybe getting some of the leaves picked up that are already falling. In Saskatoon, we've got a few clouds. Wind is out of the southeast at 13. It is 4 degrees. 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Barb Burton of College Park. $400 could be yours if I'm off by plus or minus 3 degrees. That jackpot grows by $25 each day till we have a winner. And everybody can play at CKOM.com. Today's high is 16. 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We'll check in with Evan next.
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0: Good morning. Welcome to Friday. Thanks for joining us on the CKOM Morning Show. I'm Mark Loshak. Now with a Real Ag Minute in for Sean Haney, it is Lindsay Smith.
10: The seasonal lull of late summer is giving way to larger supply-side disruptions beginning to ripple across North American cattle markets. In the U.S., fed cattle harvest tightened following reported ICE raids at Kansas packing plants, pushing choice cutouts down to around $3.76 and select back $24 from that. Adding to supply concerns, the latest U.S. cattle on feed report showed August placements down 9%, marking the lowest August placement number in reporting history. In contrast, Western Canadian feedlot inventories remain 15% above last year's figures as favorable economics continue to pull cattle north. Meanwhile, cross-border movement in the U.S. may see some relief following the reopening of a second Mexican border crossing that had been closed earlier because of screwworm detections. While Canadian calf prices face minor pressure and rising feed and diesel costs, strong regional demand and price premiums are expected to keep cross-border trade active well into the fall. I'm Lindsay Smith.
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15: Everybody's talking about the new sound. Funny, but it's still
0: finally Friday, and it's looking pretty nice. The harvest will continue as we have sunshine for today and tomorrow and Sunday. And by the way, how is harvest?
16: Harvest is going well. I think my brother's probably about 80% done now.
0: Well, that's
16: so yeah, he's getting there. I know I saw an update province wide. They say 61% of harvest is done. So we're definitely behind provincially where we would be. And a lot of it's got to do because of the moisture. And the moisture tends to be more in that southeast corner of the province where they are. They're still getting stuck in the field. Like it's very, very muddy out there.
0: But is it still, they're not getting any rain or anything?
16: It's although I did see on the radar this morning that very south strip of the province. Province could get a splash, not a lot, but there is the possibility. But weather like we're seeing this weekend and next week, it'll be helpful, and I think we'll make some good progress.
0: Thank goodness for the super El Nino right now.
16: Yeah, that's exactly right. That's right.
0: Okay, I gotta know. What was the consensus yesterday when it came to your sardine friend?
16: Well, listen, I'm still a guy that says I've gone the better part of six decades without eating sardines, and I don't think I need to change now. Having said that, boy, the sardine supporters came out in large form yesterday. Yeah. A lot of people love sardines, and a lot of people tie it back to when they were growing up. Mm-hmm. Their grandpa, their mom or dad, a lot of people will say, we ate them then, and I still love them now. And people started sending in recipes or even just saying, put it on a Triscuit with some cream cheese.
0: Yes.
16: You'll love it.
0: Yes. Well, this... This didn't make me want to eat sardines, but I'll just give you a little story about my grandfather. When I was in Prince Albert, started my first radio job up there back in 1991, I was doing the evenings. And so my grandpa and I, who lived there, we'd go fishing. So I got there early in the morning to pick him up. We'd hop the boat, way we go up to England or wherever and do some fishing. But I could smell what was going on in the house. Out in the car.
16: I was going to say, before you got in the house.
0: So I go in there and I say, Grandpa, what are you doing in here? But this was he would eat in the morning. He would have a piece of toast with blue cheese, sardines, and wash it down with a great big ice cold glass of buttermilk.
16: I mean, I guess he's getting everything. Calcium, protein, you name it.
0: But anyway, I just love sardines.
16: Well, there was also a number of people like me who said, and you know what the biggest, I would say, pushback came from people saying, like, I've got a coworker at work that warms them up in the microwave.
0: No.
16: That maybe gets a bit carried away.
0: Well, that's the thing, is you have to know when to eat sardines, and work is not the place to go, because there's a lot of things that taste good that don't smell great.
16: Enjoy my sardines and deviled eggs over here. Don't worry about me.
0: No, you can just stay in your office. Thanks.
16: Yeah.
0: On your show today, big Carney announcement yesterday in Alberta about the pipeline.
16: It's funny because a lot of people have been, highly anticipating this announcement. And so for many people, this is finally it's happened. Some people aren't jumping up and down about it. And some people are saying, I'll believe it when it happens.
0: Exactly. That's what I've been seeing.
16: I mean, Pierre Poilievre famously said this week to a reporter, wake me up when there's a pipe going in the ground.
0: Exactly.
16: Right?
0: The shovels hit the dirt.
16: So I guess we'll see. I've got Heather Exner-Perot joining me, McDonald Laurier Institute. She's a regular friend of the show. She's, of course, an energy expert. So we'll talk with her a little bit about this pipeline. Does this mean that the pipeline going east that Doug Ford has been pushing for is now on the back burner? Many people say that probably kills that project. Others say not necessarily. And what about this diesel war ongoing? So all of those things we'll talk about with Heather Exner-Perot this morning at 8:30.
0: Okay. And you also have Keith Moen from the NSBA on with you today.
16: I mean, that's the thing. We talk about even the deed, which is an ongoing conversation on the show about the cost of the deed. Of course, there's the petition going around right now to stop the building of the arena in downtown. What's the position of business when it comes to this? NSBA represents a a portion of businesses in Saskatoon. So we'll talk about that with their leader, Keith Moen, today on the show.
0: Well, you were talking with Troy Davies and a few others about this yesterday, and in regards to even SaskTel Center. And I mean, I told you that I was out there for the powwow the other day, and right. it's a nice building. It's a beautiful building. And is that still part of the maybe let's just renovate? Well, or are they kind of really moving toward away from that?
16: John Howden, who's the CEO of the SaskTel Center now, has a bit of a different opinion than Ken Wood, who is, of course, he was the original CEO, right? And Ken's one of the ones behind this petition. Mm-hmm. John Howden basically says there's a lot of work that needs to be done to SaskTel Center in order to get it up to, you know, where we need. Sorry, I mix up the old.
0: Exactly.
16: So we need to do a lot of things if we want to even continue to attract the level of events and concerts that we've been getting. So it's not a matter of we're not going to have to spend any money if we say no to the downtown arena. He's pointing out we're going to have to spend a lot of money, and there's still limitations. So there are a number of people that support going forward with an arena downtown. We'll see where Keith Moen and the business community is on that on the show today.
0: Okay, you've got about a minute here. You also talking in regards to somebody who's kind of a watchdog when it comes to pricing in grocery stores.
16: Yeah, well, this is quite a story. I mean, how many times have you and I talked about the price of groceries right now? I mean, we're becoming much more, I think, critical when we're at the grocery store just because prices have been high. The Competition Bureau Canada group have started an investigation into the practice of minimum advertised pricing. There's a policy that grocery stores follow, and it's federal policy around the minimum price they can advertise things for, and it's actually not the minimum price they can sell it for. So there's a little bit of what feels like deception there.
0: And price fixing a little bit.
16: Well, and it makes you wonder what is the impact that that has on our wallets, essentially, our bottom line. So we'll welcome Mike Hollingworth from the Competition Bureau Canada on the show to talk about that.
0: Full slates on the Evan Bray Show coming up at 8:36 this morning. Have a good show.
16: Go Riders.
0: Yeah, go Riders. They need it.
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9: It is 8 o'clock this morning. Jail time for a teen responsible for a Saskatoon crash.
22: Court heard the teen was driving a stolen SUV from Prince Albert.
9: Saskatoon's airport gets an unusually big visitor. Oh, big old jet and, I know. And don't get too close to the elk at PA National Park because
23: love is in the air. Everywhere I look around.
2: for today. Sun and cloud and a high of 16 degrees right now in downtown Saskatoon. Mostly cloudy. It is 8 degrees.
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2: Good morning. We made it to Friday. Thank you so much for waking up with us. We have got a lot on the go to tell you about this morning. We're going to start off in a Saskatoon courtroom where a 14-year-old boy has been sentenced to 6.5 months in jail for his part in a fiery crash on Idlewild Drive that left an 82-year-old man severely injured in early May. The teen stole an SUV from Prince Albert, then drove down the highway away from police and crashed into a cargo van. Reporter Mia Holloway-Chuck has the details from court.
5: Judge Lisa Watson gave the teen a 10-month sentence. Over half of that will be in custody, the rest under community supervision. This does not count the 5 months the teen has already spent in custody since his arrest. He will also have a year of probation after. Court heard that after the crash, the teen attempted to flee on the bus, but was stopped by police. He admitted to stealing the vehicle and said he did meth the night before. The victim, 82-year-old Doug Bremner, was airlifted to a hospital in Edmonton and suffered severe burns and broken bones. At provincial court, Mia Holloway-Chuck, 650 CKOM.
2: It were passengers on a British Airways Boeing 777 flight that took an unexpected detour to Saskatoon yesterday. The flight from London to San Diego with 230 people on board was diverted and it landed unexpectedly in the bridge city. Saskatoon Airport does confirm the flight spent some time on the tarmac here. It was because of a medical emergency. The first phase of the Bell AI data center is well underway and construction is moving along quickly. But a senior reporter, Lisa Schick, tells us it's still really early days when it comes to the expansion part of it.
23: We're engaging all of them to understand what they can do and what they would recommend.
24: John Watson says Bell is still figuring out the details when it comes to the 900 megawatt power plant it's going to have to build for the project expansion. He couldn't say exactly how big the site will get or where the expansion will be, saying approvals are still needed.
23: The details aren't locked today. This is so new that we've got to work those through with the community.
24: And he says there's no timeline, at least on the power plant, at this point either. Just outside Regina, I'm Lisa Schick, 650 CKOM.
2: A Saskatoon group trying to gather signatures to trigger a referendum on the planned downtown event and entertainment district is sharing some figures that city council is disputing. Troy Davies told the Evan Bray Show yesterday the only official number at this point for the arena is $632 million, not $1.6 billion. While that number, though, is 2 years old, Davies says council is waiting to hear an updated figure, hopefully within the next month or so. A well-known name in this province has passed away, Ken Cravettes. First elected in 1995, Cravettes was one of the founding members of the Saskatchewan Party and retired from politics in 2016. This is what he said at the time.
25: The premier says it, and I totally agree with it. The best days of Saskatchewan are still ahead of us.
2: MLA Jeremy Harrison says Cravettes' dedication to Saskatchewan was remarkable.
26: And who committed his life to Saskatchewan right up until this week. It's very sad.
2: Harrison added, it was difficult to put into words how Cravettes will be missed. To the trade war, the latest developments, Canada and the U.S. still divided after top trade representatives met at the G20 in Milwaukee. U.S. trade rep Jameson Greer says discussions with Canada are still going on.
27: We certainly have technical talks with the Canadians. The reality is there are a handful of outstanding issues that are quite difficult to resolve.
2: Greer says Washington is open to a deal but does not expect tariffs to fall to zero. And Canadian astronaut Joshua Kutrick has made it to the International Space Station. He's ready to get some rest now after the long trip. He says it's great to have Canada represented in space once again. And it is a very special time of year for the elk in Prince Albert National Park. They're feeling very amorous right now. Reporter Nigel Maxwell tells us all about it.
28: The male's mating call echoes throughout the golf course area. My guide, Tom Perry, says it's his favorite time of year.
29: Elk bugling is one of my favorite sounds in the world. It gets me really excited. It's kind of a signal for fall for me.
28: Perry explains there's a common misconception that rutting season is connected to the weather, when it actually has more to do with the autumn equinox and change in daylight.
29: It's really timed just biologically with the animals. to time to have calves in the springtime.
28: Now, as the animals have a one-track mind, visitors to the park are encouraged to maintain 30 meters of space. At Waskasoo, I'm Nigel Maxwell.
9: 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Right now, the price of a barrel of oil down $3.62 to $89.25 a barrel. The Canadian dollar down by 5 points to 70.25 cents U.S. Right now, the TSX down from yesterday's close 81 points to 35,154. The Dow Jones gained 20 points to 50,926. It is 8:07 and Mark Loshak is in with our forecast.
0: Yeah, it's going to be a nice day today. But first off, I'd like to send something out to the Elks in Waskasoo.
9: There you go. It's
0: running season. You know what?
9: Get everyone in the mood.
0: Whatever you do, don't pull the cameras out.
9: Don't get close to that.
0: No, don't do that. For one thing, that's... You're just disturbing them, and it's dangerous, and just let them go through what nature's intended. And
9: you don't want to be disturbed when, you know...
0: Exactly!
9: You're Marvin Gaye.
0: That's right, you got the Marvin Gaye going, maybe some candles.
9: I don't even know what to say anymore.
0: I have no idea either. I'm not sure where I'm going with this.
9: Oh, boy. Oh, boy, Shaq.
0: Let's just get back into weather, shall we? Your Saskatoon weekend weather is going to be a nice one today. We got 16 degree high, a few clouds, two and a few clouds for today. Tomorrow, sunny and 16. Sunday, sunshine and 20. Around the province, one in Regina, Yorkton, and the Battlefords. Kindersley, 6, 3 in Humboldt-Watrous. It's 7 in Swift Current. And in Prince Albert, a little chilly still, minus 3. In Saskatoon, a few clouds. Wind is out of the southeast at 13. It is 4 degrees. Now time for sports from the Green Zone. 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Kevin, Riders need this one tonight.
1: Riders can clinch a postseason spot with a win at home tonight against the Stamps. The 650 CKOM Green Zone Rider reporter Britton Gray tells us if Calgary wins, and depending by how much, the Stamps could hold the tiebreaker over Saskatchewan.
6: Linebacker Jameer Thurman says the Riders are feeling a sense of urgency. Saskatchewan has lost 4 of their past 6 games. They will look to turn that around against Calgary.
7: The guys just have to anticipate themselves. They understand what's at stake, and I mean, you don't want to go home early, so you got to put in the work and do what needs to be done so we can come away with the win.
6: Saskatchewan will also look to keep pace with the Lions for second place in a home playoff game. At Mosaic Stadium, Britton Gray, 650 CKOM.
1: Green Zone pregame show starts at 5:30 with kickoff at 7:30 tonight. The Green Zone's Jamie Nye tells us there's another game in the CFL tonight.
8: Please. Please, please, please, please, please. Ottawa, I believe in you tonight. I really do. It's time the Red Blacks win their first game. They're taking the Hamilton Tiger Cats, right? The only other team that's been eliminated from playoff contention, but this is Hamilton's first game after being eliminated. They're going to be down in the dumps. Ottawa's been so close. So for like the fourth or fifth straight week, I'm cheering for the Red Blacks tonight. I do not want to see a CFL team go 0-for.
1: The Browns hit a field goal with 10 seconds left to beat the Steelers 27-24 last night. The Saskatoon Hilltops welcome the Winnipeg Rifles to SMF Field this Sunday. Atlanta beat Philadelphia 6-2 in the MLB postseason, advancing to the next round against the Dodgers. WHL, tonight the Blades host the Red Deer Rebels at SaskTel Center with puck drop just after 7. Connor McDavid had 5 points in the Oilers' wild 9-7 win over the Canucks. Elsewhere, the Flames took it on the chin, losing 6-1 to Seattle. Rangers goalie Igor Shesterkin scored an empty netter last night, the first goalie goal in that franchise's long history. Today on the Green Zone, our NHL insider, Drew Remenda. Tune in from 2 to 6 this afternoon on 650 CKOM. I'm Kevin Martell.
0: 8:10, now time for the Wood File for Saskatchewan Industrial and Mining Suppliers Association. Here's Murray Wood.
10: It's time for the Friday. Who's hot and who's not? Hot news when it's new. Not news when it's old. Police news releases on a Tuesday about something that happened on Saturday are the opposite of timely. Hot. Remembering Ken Kravets, The former Deputy Premier and Finance Minister passed away this week. The longtime MLA for Kenora Pelly served with distinction. Not talk of Mark Carney being nominated for the Nobel Peace Prize. For what? Not Halloween decorations going up already. Halloween is a day, not a month-long season. And finally, hot. Our newsrooms at CKOM and CJME won 4 Prairie Region Awards this week as judged by our peers. Best newscast, breaking news coverage, live special event coverage, and feature sports reporting. Well done. And credit to Ralco for ensuring that we have the resources to cover local news for you 7 days a week. I'm Murray Wood.
0: 8:11, your Saskatoon weekend weather, 16 and a few clouds for today, 2 and a few clouds for tonight. Tomorrow, sunny and 16. Sunday, sunshine and 20. In Saskatoon, we've got a few clouds, wind is out of the southeast of 13, it is 4 degrees. Well, yesterday, Alberta took the fuel tax off of gas and diesel until the new year. That's up to 13 cents off per liter discount. Should we be doing that here? Or maybe it's not a good idea? That's next.
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0: Well, it looks like we're starting to get a little more blue sky out there right now, but we still have a few clouds. Getting up to 16 degrees for today. It's 4 right now in Saskatoon. Alberta just dropped its provincial fuel tax by 13 cents a liter, and that's going to last until at least the end of the year. So, gets a lot of people thinking, especially, what's happening here in Saskatchewan. Should we be doing the same? Our provincial fuel tax is 15 cents a liter on both gasoline and diesel. And now, obviously, cutting it would mean some immediate relief when you head to the pumps. And that matters, of course, when everybody's feeling a pinch of all the everything that's going up in price. But here's the other side of the conversation. Saskatchewan is budgeting to collect the hundreds of millions of dollars this year in fuel tax revenue. So if we take that money away, where does it come from? Roads? Healthcare? Education? Or does the province have to find money somewhere else? Alberta can make a different calculation because its finances are heavily tied to the oil revenues. But I'm just curious, should Saskatchewan follow Alberta and give drivers a break at the pumps? Or do we need to just save up those tax dollars to fund other priorities, shall we say? Text 1-877-332-8255. It's 8:15.
9: Good morning. Here are your top headlines. It is a 10-month sentence for a teenager who caused a fiery crash on Idlewild Drive back in May. The 14-year-old stole a vehicle from Prince Albert, ran from police, then hit an 82-year-old man in his vehicle, causing him severe injuries. A flight from London to San Diego landed at Saskatoon's airport yesterday afternoon. The Boeing 777 with 230 people on board had to divert here because of a medical emergency. The first phase of the Bell AI data center just outside of Regina is well underway. Construction is moving along quite quickly, and the first two buildings are set to be open and operating in the first half of next year. Canadian astronaut Joshua Kutrick has made it to the International Space Station. He says he's ready to rest up a bit now. He'll be in space with three other astronauts for the next 6 months. And we're learning that passenger who helped thwart the attempted crash of that Fly Dubai flight says it was all thanks to a Canadian-made TV series he was watching called Mayday. Lara Fominoff, 650 CKOM.
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0: Here's Saskatoon morning weather and weekend weather. Looking pretty good for today. Getting up to 16 degrees and a few clouds. 2 for tonight. 16 again and sun for tomorrow. And then sunny on Sunday. Looks great. 20 degrees, even warmer for Monday. In Saskatoon, we've got a few clouds. Wind is out of the southeast at 13. It is 4 degrees. 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Today's high is 16. Riders need a win or it could get ugly. CKOM rider reporter from the Green Zone, Britton Gray, joins us to run down tonight's game. That's next.
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0: Welcome to Friday. 16 degrees for today, so lovely day. It's going to be a nice one for tonight down at Mosaic Stadium for the Rider game, too. And joining us this morning, of course, the Riders are back at their home field in Mosaic Stadium tonight against the Calgary Stampeders. And our CKOM Green Zone Rider reporter, Britton Gray, joins us. Okay, so Britton, we win tonight. We're in the playoffs. But what I want to know is, what do we have to do to not be in the playoffs? What has to happen?
20: Well, you just keep losing. That's what has to happen, is you keep losing, and then eventually, because you lose the tiebreaker. Another big part is that Calgary has to win by more than 3 points to claim the tiebreaker. So if they win by 1 point, at least the Riders still have that in their favor. But yeah, you keep losing, you lose all the tiebreakers, all of a sudden you're on the outside looking in come playoff time.
0: Well, yeah, because I mean, if BC keeps winning, and well, if Calgary does win tonight, and Winnipeg keeps, we're pretty much done then. Like, there's not even a chance of a crossover.
20: Yeah, no, but there are some outside factors which really help the Riders in that regard, with the fact that the Bombers and Stampeders have to play again, so at least one of them gets another loss. Calgary still has to play BC, or Winnipeg has to play BC on the schedule in front of me right now. So, and you know, BC is going to continue to try and win, as they're making a push for first place in the West. So there are some reasons to be confident. Even if they lose, they can still get in there. But just win. Win tonight, and then you don't have to worry about any of these scenarios.
0: That's right. I mean, we're not getting a home playoff game anyway, so let's just at least get into the playoffs and be done with it. We can sit back and just relax. What about injuries? Are we getting any more off the injured list?
20: No, not quite yet. Tavon Campbell was really close when I asked Corey Mace about it, how close exactly he was. It sounds like, because they have pretty much a mini bye week coming up after this game, with how long it's going to be until they play again, which will be on Thanksgiving Monday there against Montreal. So I expect Tavon Campbell to return then. But the lineup you're getting this week is pretty much the same one that you saw last time out against the BC Lions, but you do get Josh Woods back, a linebacker. He's listed as a backup. I do expect him to rotate in, because he was having a really solid season until he suffered unfortunate injury. But outside of that, just a couple of different ratio changes here and there. James Letcher Jr. not playing this week. He's injured with a shoulder injury, but Kwali Conley comes on, and that's an intriguing one. The two American running backs, the Riders don't often deploy that, and Kwali Conley has the ability to do something in the return game as well, which is something we haven't seen yet.
0: Yeah, he's a great player. He can run that ball back great. Let's talk a little bit about the big news yesterday. Brett Lawther is back. So it almost sounded like in the news conference yesterday, he didn't really know. Like, this is kind of I'm sure he probably had inklings of it, but this deal has been kind of on the go for a little while now, hasn't it?
20: Yeah, Jeremy O'Day says it was a few weeks that they kind of been thinking about the kicker spot, how they could improve there, kind of kick the tires on it, and finally just around the trade deadline, it came to fruition here. And I'm sure Brett heard rumblings just from maybe his agent or someone that what was going on, but I don't think he ever expected to come back to Saskatchewan. I think he kind of thought that part of his career was done, but I know he's happy to be back. Obviously, spent a lot of time here. Great guy in the community as well. He's at a bunch of schools all the time. Of course, there's the charity hockey event they've been doing out in Saskatoon there. Mm-hmm. He's very appreciative of this organization because they were the first one to really give him a chance. I know he was disappointed in last season, and he admitted this off season when he went to Ottawa, it was just to see if he still had it, because he was content on retiring if he didn't. But hey, turns out he's still one of the best kickers in the CFL and still gets a chance to go out and play football.
0: All right. Well, we won't see him tonight probably, but we will see him probably in the next game. We've had our Rider reporter, Green Zone Rider reporter, Britton Gray, joining us. Enjoy the game and have a great weekend, my friend.
20: You as well.
0: 826, your Saskatoon weekend weather looks good. 16 degrees and a few clouds for today. 2 for tonight. Sunny and 16 tomorrow. Sunday, sunshine and 20 in Saskatoon. A little bit more blue sky here and there. Wind is out of the southeast at 13. It is 4 degrees. Now it's time for C95's Shauna Foster and what's trending.
7: Well, there is lots to check out in theaters this weekend. 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
21: When all else fails, you hit him with the truth. You know, the hard truth. Just bang, bang, bang. Woo!
7: He looks very different. Reviews are mixed. Colleen Hoover's book Verity comes to big screen.
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7: Anne Hathaway and Dakota Johnson in that one. If you ever follow the story of Gypsy Rose Blanchard, she's the woman who basically was kept prisoner by her mom, who insisted she was always sick. She wound up killing the mom. Well, the internet blew up last night because her former fiance and current boyfriend, with whom she shares a daughter, died on his 33rd birthday. Jim Carrey got married secretly, just a little quiet ceremony. He's working on the new Grinch movie. And 5 years after Chris Harrison left The Bachelor, he's set to host The Vow, a new dating show. Warner Brothers, though, claims he's copying Bachelor Nation's intellectual property. Sounds like a lawsuit is coming. That's what's trending. I'm Shauna Foster.
0: Thanks, Shauna, and thanks for listening to the CKOM Morning Show all week long. Go Blades, go Riders. It's a busy night in sports. It's 8:28. 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
3: CKOM News Time is 8:30. I'm Laura Fominoff. A teenager is sentenced for his part in a fiery crash. Work is moving quickly on the new AI data center near Regina. And a passenger who helped save the Dubai flight was inspired by a Canadian show. Right now in Saskatoon, it's partly sunny and 7 degrees. A Saskatoon judge says probation alone is not enough for a boy. The one behind the wheel in a fiery crash on Idlewild Drive back on May 5th. It left an 82-year-old man with severe injuries. Reporter Mia Holloway-Chuck was in the courtroom for the sentence.
6: The teen was given a 10-month sentence, 6.5 in secure custody, the rest under community supervision. This does not count the nearly 5 months the teen has already spent in custody since his arrest. Court heard the teen was driving a stolen SUV from Prince Albert, lost control near Highway 16, and crossed a median into oncoming traffic, and hit a cargo van that lit on fire. We also heard the teen tried to flee on the bus and admitted to police that he was the driver, stole the vehicle, and did meth the night before. A provincial court, Mia Holloway-Chuck, 650 CKOM.
3: Mia, what do we know about the victim in this case?
6: We know the victim was Doug Bremner. He had to be pulled from the fiery van and suffered severe burns, internal injuries, and broken bones from this crash. Court also heard he was once the primary caregiver for his wife with cancer, but she stopped receiving treatment to help him with his recovery.
3: That is our Mia Holloway-Chuck reporting. After 2 years of investigation into the conduct of police in Saskatoon involved in a deadly shooting, the province's police watchdog is ruling the officer's actions were, quote, proportionate and necessary. In June 2024, Saskatoon police were called because a man fired a gun in front of somebody. Minutes later, police demanded the 27-year-old get on the ground. CERT's report says he ignored those instructions, seemingly pulling out a shotgun towards them. Two officers fired several rounds, killing him. It is now believed by police the deadly crash in BC just a couple of days ago that killed two elders of the Tsawwassen First Nation may have been the result of a driver that had a medical emergency. They say there's no evidence to suggest the crash was deliberate or connected to the community's event for the National Day for Truth and Reconciliation. Two other people are in critical condition. No charges have been laid. With heavy machinery and cranes that you can see all the way from Ring Road in Regina, the first phase of the Bell AI data center is well on its way. Senior reporter Lisa Schick was just there, but tells us there's not a lot of information yet on the expansion part that was just announced.
8: That is an extraordinary timeline.
9: And Bell's John Watson says it's something to be proud of for the first phase. The expansion doesn't really have a timeline yet because Watson says it's too early. They have to figure out the 900-megawatt power plant.
8: We will require a system to be built, likely with a partner. There are those who specialize in that area. They've got years of expertise.
9: And he says things like the footprint and location are going to depend on approvals that are yet to come. Just outside Regina, I'm Lisa Schick, 650 CKOM.
3: We are learning today the passenger who helped thwart the attempted crash of that flight that was going from Dubai to Tel Aviv says it was all thanks to the Canadian-made TV series Mayday. Here's the show's executive producer, Alec Bistrom.
10: For me to hear that not only people are watching the show, but they're learning something from the show that caused them to take this kind of action is rewarding.
3: He says the pilot's quick thinking, unlocking the cockpit door, even as the accused co-pilot was stabbing him, allowed others to step in and take control of the Boeing 737. And Michael J. Fox, the actor, will be promoted today within the Order of Canada. Fox is already a member of the Order of Canada, but he's being promoted to companion in a ceremony hosted by the Governor General, Louise Arbour. It's for his part in advocating for Parkinson's research and helping to raise $2.5 billion. The latest local news is as close as your phone. 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
3: CKOM Market Watch is for ENZ Lexus. Look at the opening market numbers. The TSX shot up 270 points, 35,424. The Dow Jones similar, up 309 points at 51,235. Price of a barrel of oil now down $4.29 to $88.58 US a barrel. Canadian dollar down slightly 4 points to 70.26 cents US. CKOM weather for today, sun and cloud, a high of 16 degrees, partly cloudy tonight, down to 2 degrees, sunshine for the next 3 days after that, sunny with a high of 16 tomorrow for Sunday and Monday, sunshine with highs by Monday of 23 degrees. Across the province this hour, in Regina right now, 5 degrees, it is 7 degrees, the warm spot in Kindersley, 3 in Watrous, Yorkton and North Battleford, in Prince Albert, minus 1 degree. Saskatoon right now, mostly cloudy, southeast wind to 17 and it is 7 degrees. CKOM Newstime is 8:36. I'm Lara Fominoff.
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0: Well, today, from deed in Saskatoon to tariffs to minimum wage going up, the civic budget just around the corner. Residents aren't the only ones watching closely. Businesses in Saskatoon focused on these issues as well. We'll do a check-in with the NSBA. Minimum advertised pricing. This is something that's making the news in the last week or so because Competition Bureau Canada doing an investigation on how these rules are impacting what you and I pay at the grocery store. So that's coming up today. Plus, because it's Friday, we've got open lines. We've got Bugs and Hugs. Belton Johnson stops by with It's Eating Time. And hey, big game for the Riders tonight. Stamps are in the province and we could secure a playoff position. Let's just leave it there. Let's hope that's what happens tonight. Green and white prognostications coming up today at noon. All right, let's get going. Here is today's Big Talker.
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4: 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The Big Talker.
0: Doesn't it feel like we've been talking about the possibility of a pipeline in Canada forever? Which I think for some made yesterday's announcement a bit anticlimactic, although some are saying it is one of the steps that they've been watching for. A new pipeline called Pacific Link carries an additional, when it's at full capacity, 1 million barrels of Alberta oil every day to the southern BC coast and then over to markets in Asia. That, of course, all part of diversifying markets, reducing Canada's reliance on the United States. The designation of being in the national interest is really, I think, there to try and speed the process up. Here to give us some thoughts on that is our friend Heather Exner-Perot, who is Senior Fellow and Director of Energy, Natural Resources and Environment at McDonald Laurier Institute in Ottawa. Heather, thank you so much for giving us some time this morning.
5: No, great to be here.
0: I follow you on X, so I right away yesterday after the announcement went to your feed and I saw your initial reaction. You said a lot of what you heard yesterday was somewhat already anticipated. What stood out to you yesterday?
5: Yeah, and to your point, you know, no money was committed yesterday, you know, no private sector, you know, kind of, you know, did an FID like we saw with LNG Canada Phase 2. But it was the government, as we had anticipated, designating it. First project they've designated as in the national interest, which will speed things up and I think bypass a lot of the headaches that TMX faced just a few years ago. So the things that we did learn yesterday, one is there will be an equity option for Indigenous nations along the route, up to 10%. And the other one was that they do intend to have an open season on the pipeline in spring 2027. That's coming up pretty quickly. An open season is when shippers or oil producers will make binding commitments to the pipeline. So that's the point where you say, is there a business case for this?
0: Mm-hmm. Yesterday, I noticed in the scrum that Mark Carney was doing, he was asked about the fact that there was no real private company stepping up. He pointed at Pembina right away because they've got, I think, is it a 10% private sector stake in this?
5: Yeah, 10%. They have an option for 20%, and they've obviously spoken positively. And let's be clear, usually pipelines make money. It's not insane for a private developer to want to, you know, have their hands on Canadian oil going into the Pacific Basin. That's probably a pretty good bet if you look at the 2030s, 2040s. But so far, it's a small stake, and they haven't put any actual money to it. But it's too early. So for people that, you know, are skeptical, feel free. But I wouldn't have expected money to be flowing at this point anyways.
0: Right. Is the timeline realistic, knowing that they want to have conditions finalized by September 27 and then operating by 32 or 33?
5: So, I mean, of course it's possible, you know, technically and logistically to do it in that timeline. And why I think, you know, this designation matters symbolically and the timeline is because our customers are in Asia and they're dealing with a crisis right now. And if they don't think Canadian oil is coming in a reasonable amount of time, then they do have to start looking elsewhere. So I think this is Carney saying to Korea and Japan and Taiwan and India, you know, this is not going to be the usual Canadian quagmire. This is not going to go years over budget. It's not going to go through legal delays. We are going to get this oil to you when we say we're going to get this oil to you. Now, the trick is still going to be filling it because it takes a lot of time to produce an additional million barrels of oil. And we know that we already have the South Bow Bridger pipeline going to the United States, the TMX expansion already happening, Enbridge mainline expansion. There's a lot of pipe that's going to need to be built. Now, usually that's a great problem to have. It's usually not our problem in Alberta and Saskatchewan, too much pipe to fill.

0: But at the same time, you have to start seeing these, you know, final investment decisions on bigger projects go through.
1: Heather Exner-Perot is my guest, McDonnell Laurier Institute. Does this mean that the that big discussion that Doug Ford's been pushing about a pipeline to the east is on the back burner, is a done deal? Do we have the ability to do two pipelines at once?
0: Well, I mean, I'm thinking three and four pipelines at once, because I expect there'll be another natural gas pipeline to feed Solisim's LNG. And, you know, if you're a pipeliner, it doesn't really matter if it's oil or if it's natural gas. It's usually the same crew, same workforce. The South Bow Bridger pipeline, again, some of the expansions. You have to build a lot of pipe within Alberta and Saskatchewan just to, you know, from new wells, new production to get to the bigger systems. And yeah, sequencing does matter. You know, Doug Ford said, why don't we do it all at once? I think that's probably because someone told him that we can't do it all at once. Mm-hmm. That if you build everything all at once, you will have labor shortages and you will have inflation. And everyone wants to manage costs. We don't want the Canadian barrel to be high cost. And so it's a great problem to have when we're starting to say, how do we sequence this in the most optimal way so that we have sustainable growth and not a huge boom that will be followed by a bust?
1: Heather Exner-Perot is my guest. There's still obviously major pieces to work out, the final route, financing, private investment. What do you say is the one thing that you're most focused on in order of moving this forward and actually seeing this come to fruition?
0: Yeah, that's why I was very intrigued to hear that they plan to host an open season in 2027. So that's, for me, when the rubber is going to hit the ground, when oil producers are going to say whether they think they want to fill and can fill it. The other thing I'm probably watching for and hope to see is maybe a commitment from Japan or Korea or India, probably the first two, you know, making a commitment, doing, you know, either an offtake or an equity, some kind of binding commitment to tie them into that Canadian oil. And again, they haven't had the option of Canadian oil really until now. They don't really have the refineries to accept it. And so now that you say, well, you can have a couple hundred thousand barrels, that might be enough incentive for them to say, okay, well, we're going to upgrade a refinery, you know, put in a coker so that we can accept that Canadian crude, knowing that we're going to be able to depend on it for decades to come.
1: We talked a bit about route, and there's been a couple of iterations of where this pipeline could go, and I think that brought the conversation around the tanker ban. Does the destination that they have planned in BC negate the angst that would come around that part of the conversation?
0: Yeah, so that was, you know, C-48, the oil tanker moratorium, which was, you know, flawed policy, unscientific policy, totally disagree with it. But it is true now with all these other pipelines that are going ahead. No one has an interest in building, a pipeline into Prince Rupert right now. The focus will be on the Vancouver terminal, probably into Roberts Bank. And so you're looking at least a decade, I would say, until that oil tanker is going to matter again. And why everyone wanted to go through Prince Rupert or thereabouts was because you can hold a larger tanker, what we call a very large crude carrier, VLCC. Carney is committed to doing the upgrades in the Port of Vancouver to move it from what they can carry now, an Aframax, which is a much smaller vessel, more expensive to transport oil, to be able to handle those VLCCs. And that was the real goal. And so, you know, I would say those concerns are largely assuaged.
1: Do you think the Indigenous side of this discussion is going to be something that could potentially cause a hiccup in the plans? Because I'm reading a report here the Canadian Press put out yesterday about Indigenous groups upset about the consultation process leading up to it. I know there's still more to come yet, despite the fact that we know that minimum 10% equity is being offered to Indigenous nations. There were Indigenous leaders there at the announcement yesterday, but we also remember what happened the last time a pipeline was going west.
0: Well, two things. One is the media just can't help itself but sensationalize Indigenous opposition, which I think is very greatly unfair to Indigenous nations. They treat them as one homogenous group, and they tend to focus on the groups that are opposed. It seems like catnip to the media. And as you say, you know, there were Treaty 8 chiefs who have been vocally critical of Daniel Smith, vocally critical of C-5, that were standing there and mm-hmm. said, yeah, they're part of this process, and, you know, they want to be at the table. And equity has been proposed, and that will help earn that consent. But the other thing is just that the TMX pipeline, which, don't forget, this pipeline is going to, you know, roughly mirror for most of the way was just built a few years ago. And in that TMX pipeline, every kind of legal, you know, judicial review, everything that you could throw the book at was thrown at TMX, which means that actually a lot of the precedent was set. Now we have a much better idea of what is the duty to consult and accommodate, especially on a pipeline exactly like this. That's been largely resolved. The Crown understands what the standard is constitutionally. So I do expect it'll all be easier, not to mention they just built it through the same route. So they know what kind of the cultural concerns were, what, you know, some of the, you know, archaeological things that they have to do. It's the same people that were there 5 years ago for the most part. There's just no way it's not going to be easier this time.
1: Last question before we let you go. Heather Exner-Perot is my guest. I watched an interview that Pierre Poilievre did with the National Post where he said, wake me up when there's pipe going in the ground. I've seen a couple of texts even on the text line this morning saying, I still do not believe this pipeline is going ahead. 10 being an absolute, 1 being not very likely. Where are you in seeing this pipeline actually coming to fruition?
0: It's a 9. This is too obviously in Canadian self-interest for foreign policy reasons, for economic reasons, for, you know, confederation reasons. And you have, you know, frankly, you know, the almost bottomless, you know, budget of Alberta and Canada willing to get dedicated to this. Mm-hmm. So we always needed another West Coast oil pipeline to Canada. It was always inevitable to me. Finally, the stars are aligning to make it happen.
1: Heather, always appreciate your check-in. Thanks so much for the time.
0: Thanks so much, Evan.
1: Heather Exner-Perot, Senior Fellow, Director of Energy, Natural Resources, and Environment at the McDonnell Laurier Institute. She has always been a strong supporter of oil as part of energy production, and a voice that we always appreciate getting on the program here. But I see the texts that are coming through. Some people are cautiously optimistic. Some people are saying, I'll believe it when I see it. And some people are outright saying, I do not believe that this is going to happen. You just heard Heather say, I think it's a 9 out of 10 possibility that this is going to go forward. But yesterday was definitely a step in that direction. Okay, let's take a break. We'll get set for lots of great discussions on the show today, including lots of time for you and I to chat. We've got some open line time starting at 9:30 this morning. At 10 o'clock, we've got Bugs and Hugs. And let's not forget, you're interested in talking green and white. We got green and white prognostications coming up at noon here on 980 CJME, 650 CKOM.
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0: Thanks again to Heather Exner-Perot for stopping by. Do you think the pipeline is going to get built? There's a number of people texting in on either side of this. I'm actually surprised at the number of people that do not think that this is going to happen. There are some that are skeptical, saying this is going to happen, but it's not going to be quite as quick as people think. I was listening to an interview that Pierre Poilievre was doing with Rob Breckenridge of the National Post. Here is his thoughts.
1: The words are changing, but so far, no results. We don't really have a major announcement coming down. We have another publicity stunt by the Prime Minister. This will be, I think, the fifth or sixth announcement related to a Pacific pipeline, and still we don't even know when the first inch of steel will go into the ground. So my message is, wake me up when there's a steel pipe going into the dirt.
0: So there are some people that are basically saying that exact thing. Others are saying, and this is tend to be where I lie on this, is this would be political suicide for Daniel Smith. You want to talk about Alberta separation. If this pipeline, after all of this, doesn't go ahead, that to me is what is going to hold this on track, or at least somewhat on track, to get this pipeline done. But we are going to open up lines to hear your thoughts on this. Coming up at 9:30, I've got Keith Moen from the NSBA joining us next here on 980 CJME, 650 CKOM.
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9: CKOM News Time is 9 o'clock. I'm Lara Fominoff. It is jail time for a teen responsible for a fiery Saskatoon crash.
10: Court heard the teen was driving a stolen SUV from Prince Albert.
9: The Regina AI data center construction is moving along quickly. And elks at Prince Albert National Park, well, they're getting busy right now. Right now in Saskatoon, it's partly sunny and 7 degrees. A 14-year-old boy is going to spend another 6.5 months in jail for his part in a fiery crash on Idlewild Drive that left an 82-year-old man severely injured in early May. The teen stole an SUV from Prince Albert, hightailed it from police along a highway, and then crashed into a cargo van. Reporter Mia Holowaychuk has the details from court.
10: Judge Lisa Watson gave the teen a 10-month sentence. Over half of that will be in custody, the rest under community supervision. This does not count the 5 months the teen has already spent in custody since his arrest. He will also have a year of probation after. Court heard that after the crash, the teen attempted to flee on the bus, but was stopped by police. He admitted to stealing the vehicle and said he did meth the night before. The victim, 82-year-old Doug Bremner, was airlifted to a hospital in Edmonton and suffered severe burns and broken bones. At provincial court, Mia Holowaychuk, 650 CKOM.
9: The first phase of the Bell AI data center is well underway, with construction moving along quickly. But a senior reporter, Lisa Schick, tells us it's still really early days when it comes to the expansion side of it.
11: We're engaging all of them to understand what they can do and what they would recommend.
12: John Watson says Bell is still figuring out the details when it comes to the 900 megawatt power plant it's going to have to build for the project expansion. He couldn't say exactly how big the site will get or where the expansion will be, saying approvals are still needed.
11: The details aren't locked today. This is so new that we've got to work those through with the community.
12: And he says there's no timeline, at least on the power plant, at this point either. Just outside Regina, I'm Lisa Schick, 650 CKOM.
9: Despite Alberta being on the fast track to get a new oil pipeline to the BC coast, some separatist leaders say that's not moving the needle for them on wanting to stay in Confederation. The vote on that takes place on October 19th. New U.S. jobs report shows employers added 29,000 jobs last month, but it is still short of analysts' expectations a month before voters go to the polls in the U.S. midterm elections. A British Airways flight had a quick stop in Saskatoon yesterday, unexpectedly. Oh, big old jet. According to the Saskatoon Airport, the flight from London, England had to make a landing because of a medical emergency. The delay wasn't expected to be too long, though, before passengers were able to continue on their way to San Diego, California. As investigators put together all of the information around what happened aboard a Fly Dubai flight heading to Tel Aviv, we're now hearing from the captain who fought off an attack in the cockpit. Here's reporter Tom Sufi Burge in Israel.
13: Smit Mashar on a video call with India's prime minister describing the moments after he was attacked by his fellow pilot, saying, "At that moment I was fighting for my life," adding, "I realized that the aircraft is going down and I told myself, this is the last push, Smit. The door is right there, and I was still getting hit, but I opened the door."
9: And that allowed passengers to step in and help prevent the plane from crashing. A special time of year right now at Prince Albert National Park for nature lovers and photography enthusiasts.
14: Love is in the air. Everywhere I look.
9: It is elk mating season, also known as the rut, that's going on right now. And Conservation Officer Tom Perry appreciates the public interest.
14: I think it's a really cool opportunity people have to come here and see elk and behaving naturally in their natural or somewhat natural environment.
9: He's also reminding people, though, to stay 30 meters or at least 100 feet away from the amorous elks. The latest local news is as close as your phone. Check out CKOM.com, Saskatoon's homepage for news. CKOM News Time is now 9:05. Might be a little cloudy today, but it is going to improve as we head through the weekend into next week. CKOM weather, a mix of sun and cloud today, high up to 16 degrees. Partly cloudy and cool, getting down to 2 degrees for tonight. Tomorrow, sunshine again, up to 16 degrees for the high. Then for Sunday, sunny, up to 20 degrees. And Monday, sunshine with a high of 23 degrees. I'll look at your temperatures across the province this hour. In the Battle Fords, it's 5 degrees. It's 3 degrees in Prince Albert, the cool spot in the province right now. 8 degrees in Swift Current, 9 in Weyburn, 10 in Estevan, 7 in Yorkton. The Moose Jaw right now, 13 degrees, the hot spot. In Regina, mostly cloudy, 8 degrees. And in Saskatoon, it is partly sunny, southeast wind gusting to 28, and it's 10 degrees. It is 9:06. I'm Lara Fominoff.
3: Weather for Paladin Canada, a global uranium producer focused on new opportunities in northern Saskatchewan. Paladin Canada, producing uranium, powering progress.
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0: Welcome back to the show, Evan Bray. Good to have you here on a Friday morning. Rider game tonight, 7:30 kickoff. It's the last evening game of the season for the Riders, and it might be cool towards the end of the game. So those heading to the Rider game, pack your usual gear that you would for a fall evening game, and a big one, of course, for the Riders. We will have green and white prognostications, your chance to let us know what you think is going to happen. Are the Riders winning? What will the score be? That's coming up today at noon. Well, I've got this list of things that we've been talking about on the show. Deed in Saskatoon, the public art funding in Saskatoon. We heard earlier this month the city forecasted a $4.5 million mid-year deficit. Of course, tariffs and CUSMA, the minimum wage increase that happened yesterday. All of these things have an impact on business. And so I thought maybe this is a good opportunity to do a bit of a check-in with one of our business leaders in the province, Keith Mullen, Executive Director of the North Saskatoon Business Association, NSBA, is joining me today in studio. Keith, thanks so much for being here.
1: You're welcome.
0: There is a lot going on.
1: There's a lot going on.
0: I can't imagine, yeah. So let's start with Deed.
1: Sure.
0: I don't know, out of all of the topics that we've talked about, let's say in the last 6 months, including pipelines and AI data center, I don't know if there's a topic that drives more people to the text line and the phone line than the downtown event and entertainment district in Saskatoon. There's a lot of opinions out there, and I'm sure you hear it from your members at the NSBA as well.
1: Yeah, absolutely. You know, we've been on record as being in support of Deed, you know, with the caveat that it makes business sense for the city to do this. And, you know, I guess at this point we're trusting their judgment and their estimations what they're supplying is data in terms of what they expect in terms of, you know, the overall revenue that's going to be generated and how they're going to pay for it and these sorts of things. And so, you know, we're giving them the benefit of the doubt on that for the time being. And so therefore we're saying, yeah, we think that this is a great piece of infrastructure for the city of Saskatoon, for the region, for the province, that will very much be an economic driver for our region. And so let's see what it's going to take to get something like this off the ground.
0: I had Ward 4 City Councilor Troy Davies on the show yesterday, and one of the things that we talked about was the petition that's going around right now asking to stop the plans to go ahead with the downtown arena. Councillor Davies felt like there's some misinformation in terms of the pricing, because the arena price is not $1.6
1: billion.
0: Well, the last price that was given, and I think it was 2024 numbers, $632 million.
1: That's right.
0: Probably safe to say that's a little bit higher. Now, I've had people forward me, there's a plus or minus, as you know as well as anybody, when you're building, there's always going to be room for variation in there. Some people are saying what 632 2 years ago might be closer to that $1 billion mark now.
1: Yeah, you know, I think that there's some validity to that. Like, certainly there will be an increase in pricing, but I don't know if it'll be quite that drastic is what some people are suggesting. So, in fact, what the city has done, city council has directed administration, and I'm sure that Councillor Davies would have spoke of this, to come back to the to council with what those numbers mean in 2027 and beyond. Mm-hmm. And so I think that those numbers will be coming in upcoming governance and priority committee meetings at City Hall, and then from that point on, we'll be talking about, you know, more recent factual data. But I think that the point is that, you know, what's happening, and certainly no one's being opposed, showing opposition to a referendum, because, you know, the public always has the right to vote and the right for their opinion. You know, but the fact is, you know, we have to make sure that the facts are just that they're facts. And so the number of $1.6 billion, is a number that is, no one's really sure where that came from. You know, the overall number that was projected in 2024 numbers was $1.22 billion. Certainly that'll be a higher number now, but if it would be that high, I don't know. But I think that the bigger piece, Evan, what's really just being lost in the conversation is the whole convention center space. Like, we really need an upgraded convention center in the city of Saskatoon. You know, no disrespect to TCU Place, but if you'll talk to anybody in that tourism or destination space, even TCU themselves, they'll identify that, you know, they just don't have what the public is looking for in terms of, you know, event planners and convention planners and so on. So the ones that we're getting, you know, we're thankful that we are, but we're certainly missing out on a larger portion of more grandiose ones, if you will. And you know, there are times when certain associations or industries will have, you know, the designation, well, we're going to go to Western Canada this year, or even international ones, we're going to Canada this year. Well, and then when they start looking at venues, Saskatoon is almost always out of the running right from the get-go, just because we don't have the infrastructure here. And that's one thing that we think, you know, the other thing is that with the deed, we think it can be phased in. You know, why not start with the renovations that you're going to do to SaskTel Center and the auditorium and just get that convention center space up to A-level, you know, space so that event planners, convention planners will come here. The hoteliers will be much happier. The restaurateurs will be much happier. Local retailers will be much happier because we're going to see many, many, many more people. And you know, you can talk to, you know, Steph Pocha, for instance, from Destination Saskatoon about, you know, what a bedhead, you know, a person laying in a bed means in terms of the economy, what the spinoff for that is. And it's, right. It's significant.
0: Right. Keith Moen is my guest, executive director of the NSBA. I had a text yesterday that I thought was an interesting one, basically saying a lot of people are kind of distilling this down to a dollars and cents discussion with the deed, but in effect, it's actually a values discussion. I think that's actually a fair comment. Is what do you prioritize? What do you value as, you know, what do you want your city to be? What do you want it to become? What do you prioritize in your mind? And I think that's what's going to happen, maybe regardless of information that is out there and communicated with regard to this petition.
1: Yeah, I think that's a fair statement. You know, when you look at the economy of Saskatchewan, for instance, you know, there are many that feel that we're on the verge of a super cycle here within the province because of what's happening, particularly in the mining sector. Certainly agriculture is always in the mix, oil and gas as well, but I think the mining is the big one that's driving things presently. And, you know, we're going to need people. We're going to need people to, you know, not just construct these mines, but to operate them as well. And we don't have the critical mass presently. And so what's going to drive people to this province aside from these opportunities? Like, you know, there are opportunities in other provinces as well. And other provinces have other amenities that we maybe do not here in Saskatoon or Saskatchewan for that matter. And so we need to think like a big city. We need to have an event center that's going to be, you know, worthy of attracting people, saying that this is going to provide some level of quality of life for me that I'm looking for as a young professional, so that I'm going to move my family from British Columbia, Ontario, you know, the Maritimes, wherever it may be, Alberta, you know, to come to Saskatoon, come to Saskatchewan, looking at this as a destination where they want to be here. And because we do have great values here, mm-hmm. You know, we do have that, you know, sense of community, that sense of family, that sense of collaboration here. And I think that that's something that's unique to us by virtue of, you know, essentially our history as a province, you know, the barn raising sorts of activities that happened in, you know, the 20s and 30s and 40s and so on. Communities came together and they rallied around one another. And I think that that, you know, those values and those virtues are still, you know, very much present in present day Saskatchewan.
0: You know, I find this fascinating, Keith, because I spent most of my adult life living in Regina, and I always, always have thought Saskatoon was a much more progressive city than Regina. I felt that way living there. And I mean, I loved living in Regina, obviously, but Saskatoon always for me, and part of it could be the size of the university and known as a bit more of a university than a government town, those types of things, but it felt like a very progressive community. That said, if you look at where, well, SaskTel Center is now and the vote that was in place to make that happen, look at where the casino is south of the city, there seems to be an aversion to enhancing the downtown with some of these big complexes.
1: Well, that's just it. And you raise a couple of very good points. You know, we've had referendums in the past in the city of Saskatoon dating all the way back to 83 when the downtown arena versus the North End location was happening in the civic election on the plebiscite. And, you know, even though, and I'll be on the record as well, the NSBA of the day was very much in favor for its present location because they felt at that time that it would be, you know, an economic stimulus to the regions that mm-hmm. would generate other, you know, development around the area. Unfortunately, we were wrong in those guesstimations at the time, but, you know, we now have the opinion, and it's been proven again by fact in other centers all across North America, that downtown centers, downtown convention spaces, so on, and arenas, they drive economic development around the region, and so therefore that's why we're very much in support of, you know, the downtown region now. So, you know, and same thing with the casino. You know, the only reason that we have the location for the venue presently is because there isn't a casino on there presently, and you look at, you know, what Whitecap has done, you know, with right. their casino, Dakota Dunes Casino. It's been an absolute godsend for them in terms of, you know, economic development for them and the region and the indigenous population and the province for that matter, because the mm-hmm. province is a partner in it as well. So, you know, we, that's the thing about this you know, the referendum that's going around, or this petition that's going around, I should say, because we don't have a great track record when it comes to voting the right way, and we're fearful that if you know the referendum and people show up and vote and you know, forego this opportunity, then man, there's going to be opportunity costs that we're just never going to realize.
0: And I mean, I think part of this is going to be ensuring clear communication, because the deed, the petition that's going around isn't to stop deed as a whole. It's really focused on the arena, and I would say some people are focusing on, we want to have our say in this, almost like the Alberta referendum, right? There's almost as many people that say, I want to vote because I want my say to put this downtown, yep, as there are people saying, I don't want to. So perhaps the petition will help with that, but communication is going to be important. Yep. Okay, we've had one topic out of my list of eight. Let's take a break. We'll come back. Keith Moen is my guest, Executive Director of the NSBA, and you're listening to 980 CJME and 650 CKOM.
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0: Welcome back to the show. Evan Bray joined today in studio with Keith Moen, who is the executive director of the North Saskatoon Business Association, NSBA. We've talked about Deed. I actually was on your website last night, and I saw your letter that you wrote to the city on art funding, public art funding.
1: Yeah.
0: Has the plastic rock debate subsided now?
1: I don't know if it'll ever subside, completely, but yeah, it certainly raised some hackles. But we were among them. We were supportive of Councillor Donauer's motion at the time, exclude, these public art funding requirements on every infrastructure project that the city of Saskatoon does. Unfortunately, that motion didn't receive, support at the council level. But, we're very much of the mindset that, it doesn't have to be public dollars that go towards art. It's not that we're anti-art by any stretch of the imagination. And you can look at, the biggest art patron benefactor in the city is Ellen Ramey, who, is a, very prominent business person. And we know that there are business people that have, an affection for art and will, put their money where their mouth is. And so, we don't necessarily have to rely on public dollars to support these sorts of things.
0: Right. Keith Moen is my guest, NSBA. So earlier this month, the city forecasted a $4.5 million kind of mid-year deficit. Just your thoughts on budget. This is the time of year where we're thinking about budgets and, position that you and your team would take?
1: Yeah, well, we're always of that sort of fiscal conservative mindset where we want to see balanced budgets. Cities are mandated they have to have balanced budgets. And whenever we talk about these sorts of things with whatever level of government it is, we're always talking about workforce, because workforce is always the number one line item that any particular government will have. Are all the people required, or can people be, instead of replacing everybody upon retirements and so on, can they be, can those jobs, go vacant and be absorbed by other people within the administration as well? So, that's a big part for us. We want to talk about, efficiencies. We certainly are also of the mindset, like, we need our public servants. They're very much critical to the economy of the province and the city. And so we need to ensure that we have good people in place, that they're being effective and efficient, and that they're being operated, and managed in an efficient manner so that things are running efficiently.
0: I look at what's going on in the province right now, and I think about the announcement of the AI data center expansion, which we just learned of. This week we learned about the future with nuclear in the province. These types of projects may not have a direct impact on the NSBA or NSBA members. However, I can't help but think it has an impact, and a positive impact, when you're going to have all kinds of people needing to be involved in this work, whether it's construction or hospitality. This has to be a good thing for business.
1: Oh, absolutely. And I referenced earlier this super cycle in the economy that people are predicting, and that's part of it. These are both huge parts of what we're looking for in terms of the future. And you'd be surprised as well in terms of, the impact that it has on an organization like ours with 700 members, several of which are going to be in the supply chain side on both of these industries. We have the capacity, Saskatchewan has built, the provincial potash industry into the world leading. People from all over the world look to Saskatchewan for our expertise in these areas. And so what's to say that they won't be looking to our expertise in these other areas as well? Because by the sounds of it, we will be, nation leaders, if not, world leaders in both of these industries. And so, we certainly have the ingenuity. We have, capacity can be an issue because of a people challenge that we have in terms of enough people being here. But we've attracted people in the past, and we've collaborated with other industries and companies from elsewhere to create what we have. And I think that these both of these announcements are going to, bode very, very well for the province.
0: I wanted to talk a bit about the minimum wage increase that was announced. Well, it was announced a while ago. We knew it was coming. October 1st was the day that $15.70 an hour becomes the new minimum wage. From a business perspective, your thoughts?
1: Well, I guess just from a history perspective, back in 2015, when the government, totally redid the Saskatchewan Employment Act, we were, I think, the only business organization at that time that was in support of an indexation of the minimum wage. And we did so for the reasons of, depoliticizing it essentially. And the province did that. And, you know, unfortunately, what's happened in the time since is that other provinces have not gone that same route, and so they've gone with these political pressures, and so they'll do these ad hoc increases from time to time that has now resulted in us, you know, even though we're following this index formula, we're the second lowest in the country because others are, you know, not seeing things the way that we do is a balanced way. You know, but having said that, minimum wage really is just a benchmark, Evan. You know, we've seen, you know, some industries that have to rely on that because of, you know, essentially, you know, there are some jobs that are just minimum wage jobs. That's just the way it is. And minimum wage jobs aren't intended to be a career for anyone. They're a starter job for a lot of people or a second job for some people that are struggling, et cetera. So it's not intended to be, you know, something for people that, you know, make a living on by any stretch of the imagination. And having said that, you know, very, very few companies will hire anybody at minimum wage because you just won't get anybody.
0: I see that on the text line often when we have, and we've had the talk on minimum wage a few times on this program. I'll have people text in saying, I own such and such a company. And I can tell you right now, I can't get someone to work for me for minimum wage. I have to post it at a competitive wage to try and get at least a quality applicant.
1: Absolutely. And unfortunately, it starts from the top down. And one of the things that we're seeing with the AI data center, for instance, is they've really put an inflationary component into labor in Saskatchewan. You know, electricians, for instance, you know, I've heard, you know, 25% premiums that they're paying, et cetera, that just other companies just can't afford. Mm-hmm. But what that's doing is creating pressure on other companies to up their rates and so on and so forth. And so then this trickles all the way down through the supply chain. And so that's why people will not come to work for a minimum wage job because they could probably get somewhere, something of similar, you know, skill set for $20 an hour, for instance.
0: This has been a good check-in, Keith. We've reached the end of our time. I appreciate you popping into the studio. Thanks so much for the chat.
1: Likewise. Thanks, Evan.
0: Keith Moen, Executive Director of the NSBA. Okay, let's take a break, come back, reset, and get ready for open lines. You want to talk? Certainly, there's lots to chat about. We'll be right back here on 980 CJME and 650 CKOM.
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4: CKOM News Time is 9:30. I'm Laura Fominoff. It is a 10-month sentence for a teenager who caused a fiery crash on Idlewild Drive back in May. The 14-year-old stole a vehicle from Prince Albert, then fled from police and hit an 82-year-old man in a van, causing him severe injuries. A flight from London to San Diego landed in Saskatoon's airport yesterday afternoon. The Boeing 777 with 230 people on board had to divert here because of a medical emergency. The first phase of the Bell AI data center is well underway. Construction is moving along quickly. The first two buildings are set to open and operate in the first half of next year. Canadian astronaut Joshua Kutrick has made it to the International Space Station. He says now it's time for him to rest up a little bit. He'll be there with three other astronauts, two from the U.S. and one from Russia, for the next 6 months. And we are learning that the passenger who helped thwart the attempted crash of that flight from Dubai to Tel Aviv a couple days ago says it was all thanks to the Canadian-made TV series Mayday. CKOM weather for today, sun and cloud, a high reaching 16 degrees, partly cloudy tonight with a low down to 2 degrees, sunshine for tomorrow up to 16 degrees, and then warming up to a high of 22 for Sunday. It is 9:31. I'm Laura Fominoff.
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A lot of people still talking about the Foo Fighters concert that was at Mosaic Stadium there a couple of weeks back. Lots of people raving about the concert, but at the same time saying, why do we have to wait so long to get these concerts to come to our province? In a way, that's part of the conversation I would suggest that's happening, or at least people are trying to learn about with the downtown event and entertainment district. Because the reality is, if it goes ahead as planned with an arena downtown, the arena size isn't going to be significantly different than what we have right now at Southdale Center. I mean, it will be a little bigger, and it will be modernized, so we know that. But I think a lot of people are pointing at, you still are not going to get Taylor Swift.

0: especially on rural roads during the fall season, especially during dawn and dusk. I can tell you the last week and a half that I've been out helping with harvest at the farm, where we're farming, like we've got our home section of land, but then we've got some land that's a little bit further away, about 4 or 5 kilometers from our farm. And so just trucking the grain back and forth between the two on the grid, I have seen my fair share of deer, of moose, of coyotes. I mean, it's been, I made a point of saying to my brother, I feel like we're seeing more wildlife this year than I can remember seeing in the last number of years. So good reminder from SGI to pay attention on the roads, the highways, the grid roads, especially dawn and dusk for wildlife. It's 400 injuries and on average 2 fatalities from wildlife-related collisions in Saskatchewan every year. That's a big number. So something to be aware of for sure as you're out driving in the province. Okay, 1-877-332-8255. I would welcome your calls on whatever you would like. It is open line, so maybe it's the deed in Saskatoon. Maybe it's the pipeline discussion. Maybe it's the nuclear announcement. Gosh, we've had a number of big things that we've been talking about. I'm going to start with James in Saskatoon. Welcome to open line. James, deed, go ahead.
1: Actually, the events that are. Yeah, absolutely. Hey, Evan, quick question, though. On the farm, how was harvest proceeding for y'all?
0: Well, it's good. Yeah, I think we're, I use the number 75%. I think we're probably around 75%. My brother's obviously still plugging away. I'm hoping to get back out there this weekend, but it's just, it's so wet. That part of the province is part of the province that got a lot of rain. So it's slow going and it's no going in some parts of the field, but we'll get her done. We'll get her done.
1: Yeah, no, I wish nothing but the, best of luck and success to all the farmers out there trying to bring in this harvest. You know, Mother Nature has a great way of challenging us, and we get every year we seem to persevere. So
0: farmers are a resilient bunch. Farmers are a resilient bunch. Yeah,
1: yeah, they are, aren't they? And it's kind of ties into what I'm going to talk about here with the event center, because you know it takes a special breed of individual to see opportunity where others do not, right? And it is in that leadership that's where we see projects like the event center find the necessity to move forward. And that's why I say not everybody will see the value in a project such as this, because maybe the attention to detail isn't as acute. But we do see that our province is built upon individuals that can see these opportunities. And that's why I say, I personally think of all the challenges whenever you're moving on to find a project such as this, as monumental as this event center could be, funding was always cornerstone to it. You know, how many times in the past did we run up about having to try and get other levels of government to try and help us with our endeavor? And now that we've actually secured that, and we have multiple levels of government trying to support us in this endeavor, and we're what going to thumb our nose because we know best. I find it humorous, I guess, right? So, anyways, I just super supportive that you're bringing forward the voice of a lot of us that are super excited about this opportunity. And maybe not all the answers are answerable in very quick order, but I think it's time. It is meant for this city. It is something that I know a lot of times other communities, the Edmontons, the Calgarys, the Winnipegs, are often thought of in this light. But I think it's time that Saskatoon also gets thought of in the same light. So,
0: appreciate the call.
1: Evan.
0: Yeah, you bet. I appreciate the call, James. So, it's interesting because there's so many different opinions on this. And some people pointing out that this is, as much as anything, this is about Saskatchewan people feeling like they have a voice in big decisions. And I saw a text on the text line. I might not be able to find it right now, talking about the fact there's been a number of things. If you throw in the library, if you throw in the BRT, there's been a lot of big decisions, big funding decisions made that people don't feel like they've necessarily had their say on or were completely in favor of. And

0: So basically their way of saying, let us have a say on this. 1-877-332-8255. I want to go to Terry now in Ituna. Hi, Terry. How are you today?
1: Very good, Evan.
0: Good. What do you got for me?
1: Okay. Whose responsibility is it to get rid of wildlife that's along the highway?
0: I think it's the
1: Minnesota. Just north of Bell Terrace, there's a moose there that's been there for pretty close to a week, and it's blown up pretty big. And just laying there, like right on the edge of the road.
0: Hmm. I think it's the Ministry of Highways, but now I'm wondering if it's the Ministry of Environment. I believe it's the province that sends someone out to deal with that. If it's on a highway, is it right on the highway?
1: It's right on 310 heading to Ituna.
0: Yeah. Okay. You know what? I'm going to do a little digging on that, but I appreciate the heads up on it. There are lots of wild animals out there this year, isn't there?
1: You betcha.
0: Yeah, lots of ice. We saw a moose the other day on the farm when I was hauling some canola, and like I mentioned, a couple of whitetail that were bouncing around in the field as I was out there waiting for my brother to come in with another load. Okay, so 310 is the highway. We'll have to put in a call, I guess, to the province, but I believe it's the highways that deal with deceased wildlife like deer and moose, especially if they're creating a hazard or they're on the highway. I believe it's them that have to go out and clear that. But we'll do a little bit of digging into that. Terry, thanks so much for the call. 1-877-332-8255. The talk about building a new convention center, beside other reasons, is to attract top-notch entertainment. Over the years, Sastel Center has had some of the most top-notch entertainment anywhere. Dionne Warwick, Oprah Winfrey, Dolly Parton, Elton John, and too many more to list. How much more top-notch entertainment is the new center going to allow us, and at what cost? Donna in Saskatoon. You know, that's a good question. When we had John Howden on the show this week, I asked him the question of, you know, this new arena doesn't look as if it's going to be that much bigger. He talked about the modernized arenas that are being sought after by the big acts. So, I mean, I saw Rod Stewart, for example, at Sastel Center. I remember watching that concert there. The Eagles. I've seen some big ones there at Sastel Center. Ed Sheeran. So you wonder, I mean, if we can get them that big there. The point being, though, as these concerts grow and the stages become more elaborate and the pyrotechnics and everything that comes with it, they bring in a lot of trucks, semis, gear, crew. And so the requirements are starting to go up. And this is part of what John Howden talked about yesterday. Gone are the days where they roll in with three semis and that's it. These bigger shows can have 20, 25 semis. So the loading ramps, the infrastructure, everything to do with putting on these big shows needs to be modified to accommodate, just to keep the level, the caliber of shows that we've got coming. So what I heard from him yesterday was, even if this new arena doesn't happen downtown, some significant infrastructure expenses will be incurred to get Sastel Center up to the point where it can continue, not necessarily attract newer, bigger acts, but continue to at least get the caliber of acts that we've been getting all along. 1-877. By the way, I'm just going to tell you this too. I threw this out on the show yesterday. We have got the wheels in motion to try and have, a group of people sitting in the studio here, probably a little bit later this month, on both sides of the issue, the group that might be supporting and not proceeding with the deed, and then a group that are supporting going ahead with the downtown event and entertainment district as it's planned right now. Just so that we can, because what ends up happening is you have a guest on that says it's a good idea for this reason. And then the next day you can have a guest on that says it's not a good idea. Here's the reason why, that, you know, that I can counter what that person said. It goes back and forth. It's much easier, almost like we do our political panels when we've got an election. It's much easier if you've got everyone in the room and you can not agree and have a respectful conversation. And that's what I'm hoping we're going to be able to set up later in October. We've already got the wheels in motion to try and put something together where we could have a great conversation. Maybe we set aside an hour for it. Then we open up the phone lines and we hear from you. So that is in the works as we speak. Open lines continuing until 10 o'clock. Then we go into bugs and hugs. So there's lots of time. Grab the phone and give me a call. 1-877-332-8255. 855 or shoot us a text. Same number works. Open lines back in a moment here. 650 CKOM, 980 CJME.
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0: There's another band that I saw at Sastel Center. Steve Miller. They were great. Great show there as well. Lots of texts coming in on the pipeline discussion with the announcement. Yesterday, I see a text here. There's no name on it, but it's an Alberta number. Too many Indigenous communities standing in the way. Pipeline will not happen. Here's an interesting concept. Brenton Corman Park says this new pipeline is very dependent on the October 19th vote in Alberta. If the vote is no, no pipeline will happen. If a yes vote, the government will move forward with the review for it. I'm not sure if I understand what you mean though by so you're saying if the vote is no, meaning we don't want to stay in Canada. I'm not sure if that's what you mean or not when you say no or yes. Nonetheless, I mean, there's no question what's going on in Alberta with the separation talk, with the referendum coming up here now in, what, just over 2 weeks. There's no doubt that this announcement will have an impact on some people. Not all, but some people. Yesterday, I was watching after I got off the air, the news conference for the pipeline happened during the show. So we talked about it during the show. Afterwards, I went back and watched it. It was interesting to me on the question that was posed to Mark Carney on the fact that there's no proponent for the pipeline right now, and then a question around what the cost would be for Canadians. He had a quick answer for both of those.
1: There's still no private proponent for this pipeline. How confident are you that there will be one, and why do you think there's no interest yet?
2: Right here.
3: But have you been nationalized? It looks pretty private sector. There's a few things that give us confidence. Federal government, supreme confidence, I would add. We have immense respect for Pembina and them coming on board and bringing their expertise and intention to invest and potential to scale that gives confidence. I think we should play tribute as well to Trans Mountain. Trans Mountain's built a pipeline to the West Coast. Yes, it is publicly owned, but it was operated by one of our top CEOs who now runs the major projects office, knows the route, has the relationships, and is combining its expertise with Pembina. And so we're very pleased that we have that team on board.
1: And can you be explicit with Canadians about how many billions of dollars you expect federal taxpayers to contribute to get this pipeline built? And can you explain why it's necessary when you said there's been great global appetite for Canadian energy?
3: The Canadian taxpayer is going to make a lot of money off this pipeline.
0: Okay, there you go. The Canadian taxpayer is going to make a lot of money off this pipeline. So says the Prime Minister. Curtis in Bengough with a text, the pipeline is another dream. The new large supertankers cannot get into this pipeline location, so no private money will be invested. Well, that's what we talked about with Heather Exner-Perot this morning. Given the fact I said, we haven't seen a repeal of the whole legislation in the discussion. I think it's C-48 around tankers, the tanker ban, which is in the more northern part of BC. This is targeting a location around the Vancouver port, which right now cannot accommodate those VLCCs or those very large crude carriers that I think they take about 2 million barrels of oil on them. But that's part of the investment in the expansion of that Vancouver port, is to try and make it facilitate those types of tankers being loaded out of that port. So, Curtis, your point is well taken. Right now, they don't have that capability. However, it looks as if they're trying to take steps toward that as well. We're a long way away from this happening. I asked Heather, what's the chance of you see this going ahead? On a scale of 1 to 10, 10 being an absolute, 1 being no chance, she said a 9. And I have a text from Jay in Regina, said, I said a 9 as well, Jay said. I worked on the TMX and the Coastal Gas Pipeline 20 years as a pipeliner. I'm a Regina resident. I say a 9 out of 10 chance that this is getting built. Okay, we're not really done. I mean, yeah, open lines now transitioning into bugs and hugs, but essentially it's the same sort of thing. Lines stay open for you. 1-877-332-8255. Call it a bug, call it a hug, whatever's on your mind. Let's keep talking here on 980 CJME, 650 CKOM.
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8: It's 10 o'clock. Good morning, I'm Kevin Martell. Teams involved in a bus crash. When we're noticing the price of gas is falling and where and what a win for the Rough Riders tonight would mean. Right now in Regina, mostly cloudy and 8 in Saskatoon, mostly cloudy, 10 degrees. Breaking news this morning on a crash involving a bus carrying a sports team. The Prairie Spirit School Division confirms last night while returning to Martinsville, a bus moving Martinsville High School football players was involved in a crash. The bus rear-ended another large vehicle. Ambulance and fire were called. Another bus was then sent out to pick up the players and take them back to school. Two students went for precautionary medical attention with their parents, were told. We're still looking for more details, including where exactly this happened, the time, cause of the crash, and the number of students on board at the time. The future of a homeless encampment in Saskatoon is still up in the air, and that city is declining to give any details. This past Tuesday, a judge chose not to grant an injunction to stop the teardown on 20th Street there. Now the city of Saskatoon won't say if or when it plans to tear the camp down, explaining it won't speak publicly about operational plans. The city says it wants to connect people there with supports and services and wants to work with community partners on this. A judge in Saskatoon says probation alone is not enough for the 14-year-old boy behind the wheel in a recent fiery crash there. The crash from this past May left an 82-year-old man severely hurt. The teen just got a 10-month sentence, 6.5 in secure custody, in a youth jail, the rest under community supervision. Now, this doesn't count the nearly 5 months he's already spent in custody. A court heard the teen was driving a stolen SUV from Prince Albert, lost control near Highway 16, and crossed a median into oncoming traffic and hit a cargo van that lit on fire. The elderly victim was airlifted to a hospital in Edmonton with severe burns and broken bones. We're seeing on this Friday morning the price of gas at some stations in Regina is down this morning by around 12 cents a liter or so. 171.9 is displayed at numerous stations now. We haven't seen a widespread drop like this in Saskatoon, at least at this time. The Riders can clinch a postseason spot with a win at home tonight against the Stampeders. The Green Zone Rider reporter Britton Gray tells us if Calgary wins, and depending by how much, they could hold the tiebreaker over Saskatchewan.
9: Linebacker Jameer Thurman says the Riders are feeling a sense of urgency. Saskatchewan has lost four of their past six games. they will look to turn that around against Calgary.
10: The guys just have to intensify themselves. They understand what's at stake, and I mean, you don't want to go home early, so you got to put in the work and do what needs to be done so we can come away with the win.
9: Saskatchewan will also look to keep pace with the Lions for second place in a home playoff game at Mosaic Stadium. I'm Britton Gray.
8: That game kicks off at 7:30 tonight from Mosaic Stadium, with the Green Zone pregame show starts at 5:30. Well, it's now believed by police that deadly crash in BC killing two elders of the Tawasin First Nation may have been the result of a driver having a medical emergency. They say there's no evidence to suggest the crash was deliberate or connected to that community's event for the National Day for Truth and Reconciliation. Two other people remain in critical condition right now. No charges are laid. There's now a formal criminal investigation into the alleged Cornell rape case. New York's Attorney General is launching that. According to a confidential investigative report compiled by Cornell, the alleged victim, Jane Doe, told those looking into this days after the encounter she believed she was raped. Governor Kathy Hochul criticized Cornell and the district attorney's office for their handling of the case.
11: This woman, this young woman, had already endured something that is utterly unspeakable. And then at every turn, she was failed by people and institutions with an obligation to protect her.
8: The woman just freshly filed a new lawsuit against this school. The G7 countries say they're agreeing to release 100 million barrels of oil, starting with substantial amounts of diesel after the fuel recently hit record high prices in the U.S. President Donald Trump wrote on social media, Europe just agreed to release a massive amount of heavily stocked diesel oil, and the process will begin immediately. U.S. president faces lagging approval ratings as the Iran war and his trade battles have increased U.S. prices for oil and other goods. And finally, Oscar-winning composer Hans Zimmer says he has a deep affection for Canada and its culture, and he's not hiding that as Canada and the U.S. navigate that trade war.
12: I really love Canada. I mean, I truly do. If this was a soccer match, I'd be rooting for Canada.
8: The German-born maestro made headlines in April after pausing his concert in Sweden to deliver an expletive-laden critique of Trump, calling current global political climate a catastrophe. Zimmer's in several Canadian cities next year as part of a recently announced tour. The latest local news is as close as your phone. 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It's 10:05. Weekend weather in Regina and southern Saskatchewan. 30% chance of rain later today under a cloudy sky. 50K wind, 18 the high. Tonight stays cloudy. Should clear overnight with a low of plus 5. Tomorrow, sunny and 17. In Saskatoon and central Saskatchewan, partly sunny and 16 today. Tonight a few clouds, plus 2 the low. Tomorrow, mainly sunny and 16, though a bit windy. Right now across the province, the Battle Fords at plus 5. Prince Albert, 3. Swift Current, 8. Weyburn, Estevan, both at 9. Yorkton, 7. Moose Jaw, 13. In Saskatoon, mostly cloudy. Southeast wind gusting at 28, 10 degrees. And in Regina, mostly cloudy. Southeast wind at 25, 8 degrees. It's 10:06. I'm Kevin Martell.
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5: Every Friday from 10 to 11 o'clock, we open up the lines, both text and phone, for you at 1-877-332-8255. And don't forget, you can always send us a voice memo as well, just an audio text, if you will, and we can play that if you've got something you want to share. Maybe it's a bug, something that's bugging you. We've certainly talked about a lot of topics this week, and I know I've already got a couple of callers here wanting to talk about some of those issues. Or maybe you've got a hug that you would like to send out. We always are happy to take those as well. In fact, that's where we're starting today. Travis calling in from Telemet with a hug. Travis, welcome to the show.
6: Yeah, you bet, Evan. I got a huge hug for Gail Cravets and the entire Cravets family on the passing of Ken. He was a great man that did so much good for the province of Saskatchewan, and the hard work he did with the formation of Saskatchewan Party and his roles in education and finance and deputy premier, he left a really lasting mark on the province of Saskatchewan.
5: Yeah, he sure did, Travis. I appreciate you calling in, and not only as a an elected official in our province, but I know you... You also want the best for our province, which is exactly what Ken wanted.
6: Absolutely. You know, and he wanted his children to have the opportunity to stay in the province, and he was very successful in that.
5: For sure. Travis Kizik, I appreciate the call. In fact, Don Morgan actually on the line here as well. Don, thank you so much for taking the time to call in.
7: Thank you very much for the opportunity.
5: Yeah, sad news. Talk to me about your friend and your former coworker, Ken Cravets.
7: You know, Ken was one of the good ones. I first met him when the SAS Party came into being. He came from the Liberal side, and we met on a number of committee meetings to try and get the party pieced together. And he was an awesome person to work with on that kind of thing. But when we formed government in 2007, he was a force to be reckoned with. He'd been finance minister and education minister. I was education minister for a while after he was, and he would come up and he would say, that school division only has this many kids, or those are kids you should look at, they're in grade 12, they're going to shrink up or down. He was incredible with his memory for facts and numbers.
5: I, you know, when I think about Ken, one of the things I remember, and I had the privilege of sitting in a few meetings and even being on a committee with him for a while. He was a fella, even though he was from rural Saskatchewan, I always felt like he had a really good grasp on issues, whether they pertained to rural Sask, to the cities in Saskatchewan. It didn't matter if it was Saskatchewan related. He was on top of it.
7: I think that's a fair comment. He was a champion for the entire province, whether it was a mining issue, a taxation issue, or an ag issue. He had ran an insurance agency, he farmed, and he was an education administrator. So he had a really broad background and brought that all back to the meeting rooms. He was great to have at the cabinet table or in a committee meeting.
5: He was, you know, just one last question or comment to you, Don, but he was one of those guys that he just seemed like such a genuinely nice man. And that came from people that worked with him, people that maybe had opportunity to interact with him on a professional level, but even colleagues that he would have worked with who maybe weren't on the same political side as Ken. Lots of people just talking about the genuine person that he was.
7: Absolutely. I think as MLAs, we all regarded him as a colleague and a friend, regardless of which side of the house you got. I got notes this morning from people like Nicole Saar and others just saying, sorry about your loss, but it's actually a loss for all of us, because he was there for anybody that wanted to talk about something, somebody that needed advice. Sometimes he knew you needed advice more than you did, and he came and was very direct with what needed to be said. But he was a prince of a person. My sympathies go out to Gail and to their family. It's going to be a tough time for them.
5: Appreciate Don Morgan joining us here on the program. Okay, 1-877-332-8255. Bugs and Hugs covers a variety of, I mean, I'm seeing people, hugs to the riders in anticipation of tonight's game. Lots of people wanting to weigh in on the deed conversation. In fact, maybe that's where we should go next. Jonathan's been waiting patiently on the line from Warman. Jonathan, how do you see this whole deed conversation?
0: I am in support of deed, but the reason I'm complaining against this is because I don't like where the city of Saskatoon wants to put this thing. They are going to be getting rid of parking, not only for a mall. Yeah, malls might be dying, but for a teacher's credit union place, I know they want to renovate this thing or get rid of it and build something new, but they're also getting rid of parking for two different hotels that use this thing as well. The parking lot that this was going to go into, I have seen this being used for recreational events. My son was in a 3v3 tournament about 4 or 5 years ago on this very lot. I honestly would love to see the city of Saskatoon build it beside the police station, which is where they were going to, or build it in the field that SaskTel Center already uses for extra facility stuff.
5: So don't try and cram it into that extreme center of downtown is where you're going, Jonathan.
0: 1,000%.
5: 1-877-332-8255. Let's keep the conversation going on the city of Saskatoon. I'm bringing Ari into the conversation next. Hey, Ari.
8: Hey, good morning, Evan. How are you?
5: Good. You've got a bug?
8: I have a huge bug, and it's ironically not about city council, but it's about the people who are, they're advocates for the homeless, and they say we have to make a difference, and so they put a meal together and they drop it off, and that does nothing than really put a Band-Aid over things. I think, and I'm not going to come to the table without a plan, so here's what it takes. I ran the numbers really quickly. To get garbage removed from the site, just drop city bins and recycle bins and everything, 3 portable toilets, and all the servicing fees is about $20,000 a year. That's 200 people in Saskatoon dropping $100 to Saskatoon Crisis Intervention Services to coordinate and make sure the payments and everything are done, and the site's cleaned up. Like, so the people can take their garbage over, they can clean everything up, there's no waste issues. We don't have to wait for governments to do things.
5: I was going to say, so your point there, if I'm reading between the lines, you're saying we don't need city council to do this. We should be able to do this on our own.
8: Exactly. And I'm going to step up. I got the first $100. All right. Like, if city, I'm the first one of the 200 to say, okay, you know what? If somebody at Saskatoon Crisis Intervention Services wants to say, yeah, we will look after making sure that the garbage cans, the bill is paid, that the city goes and picks up the trucks. Like, it's just the same bins we have behind our house. I used a multi-residential number to figure out that thing. That some portable toilet company drops off a toilet and services it every month, like regular service for it.
5: Yeah.
8: Let's do this. Let's not start talking about things and say waiting for somebody else. I mean, we need a more permanent solution to this.
5: That's the ultimate. To me, Ari, that's the ultimate focus. We have to figure out something more permanent than keeping this encampment going. My worry about putting porta potties and garbage bins and a steady stream of food going in there is this just then continues this problem without trying to find a solution.
8: But I think when your house, when your pipes are broken, you got to put duct tape around it and at least fix the leak temporarily. So you don't flood out the basement. We need to fix the whole system. There's no question about that. But the reality is the need is right now. And the longer we wait to try to find the perfect solution, the more people suffer and the more dignity that people lose. Now, the equation that's missing here is that these people who are in the encampments can step up as well. There's a quote-unquote mayor of the encampment already. So there's nothing saying that they can't start self-organizing and saying to each other, hey, your tent area is really, like, you got garbage all around it, pick it up and walk it over to the bin. So we're helping people to help themselves.
5: Mm-hmm. The theory of what you're saying sounds great. Call me skeptical because we watched this play out 4 years ago in Regina. It became a situation where the safety continued to go downhill. Ultimately, obviously, the encampment was wrapped up and we moved everyone. Well, not everyone. Some were moved into a more permanent solution. Some temporarily into an indoor emergency shelter until we could find kind of that connection that they needed. Thanks for the call, Ari. 1-877-332-8255. Cal, I'm going to get you in here before I take a break. Welcome to the program. Your bug this day is what?
9: Well, I wanted to give a hug to Perot. That catnip comment was actually funny. I laughed out loud when she threw that one out. But my bug is what people aren't talking about. Carney gets up and makes this speech about the pipeline, but what no one is talking about. Now, I made a list just so that I got it right. Like, listen to his language. So he talks about environmental protections, ecological survey, conservation measure for higher maritime traffic, new measures, which means new tax for maritime protection. His wife is the envoy. Low emissions technology, low carbon oil makes us more competitive, which is an oxymoron. Now, first of all, I want to say everybody agrees with protecting the environment. We have no problem with that. But what he's actually telling us here is that he's got all of this pipeline tied to all of these new surveys, and he's using the environment to roadblock this and to create tax increases on the citizens. Same with this carbon capture, Evan. Like, he doesn't explain how it's going to get paid for, which means taxpayers are going to pay for it. Then he's going to implement carbon credits, which means we're going to get taxed on top of that once he implements carbon credits. So nobody's talking about what he's got tied to this oil pipeline, because he's continuing this climate emergency.
5: Let me ask you this question, Cal. Let me ask you this question. I asked Heather Exner-Perot, on a scale of 1 to 10, 10 being definite, 1 being not a chance, where are you on this pipeline getting built?
9: Well, it's probably going to get built.
5: I didn't ask that. I asked a number, Cal.
9: Well, it's probably over 80%.
5: So you think it's going to happen?
9: I think it's going to happen, but it's not going to be profitable, and he's going to find a way to tax the heck out of Canadian citizens, and we're not going to be as profitable as we could be, and we're not going to be as competitive on the world market as we could be.
5: It's interesting because, I mean, that's the clip that I played a little bit earlier of Mark Carney getting asked the question, how much is this going to cost? How much do you expect Canadian taxpayers to pay? He made the comment, this is going to benefit Canadians to the tune of billions of dollars. And Heather Exner-Perot this morning also said, pipelines tend to be profitable. So I guess we'll see where this one ends up. Okay, I need to take a break. 1-877-332-8255. Quinn, you are next on my list because I see you want to talk about sardines, which we spent some time talking about on the show yesterday. It was a hot topic. Don't go anywhere. Quinn, you're coming up next here on Bugs and Hugs. 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And 980 CJME.
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4: For Crooked Water Hard Iced Tea from the makers of Alibi Vodka.
5: I guess you could call it an early version of Bugs and Hugs yesterday when we got into the sardine conversation. Sardines, I don't know. Like, tell me how this happened, that sardines became cool again. I'm even hesitant to use the word again. Were they ever cool? Like, were they? But there's a lot of sardine lovers out there, and they came out of the woodwork yesterday in a big way saying, you don't know what you're missing if you don't like sardines. Well, this has prompted Quinn from Saskatoon to call in with a bug today. Quinn, add to the conversation. Go ahead. What do you got?
22: Good morning, Evan. Before I was a professional driver and a heavy equipment operator, I was a chef for 17 years. Okay. One quick story. I came home with some really wicked ahi tuna for the girlfriend who'd never had it, and I seared this medium rare, beautiful piece of fish, and her favorite thing in the world is ketchup, and she goes and grabs some ketchup and puts the ketchup on the plate and put the ahi tuna in the ketchup, and I almost threw up in my mouth. Absolutely horrendous.
5: So are you saying it's a no-no to do that, obviously?
22: Absolutely not.
5: Yeah, that's pretty
22: good
5: tuna.
22: Don't do that. But going to the sardines thing, so I'm on nights. I actually set an alarm today to wake up to give this phone call because I'm on nights, and I listened to the encore last night as I'm driving around. And then she says about putting a sardine on a cracker with some cream cheese. And again, I almost threw up in my mouth because one of the biggest no-nos in the culinary industry is cheese and fish. Ooh. You do not do it. The only exception is maybe like a smoked salmon canapé with some capers on a cracker with some cream cheese. You know,
5: listen to you. I think we need you to go back in the chef business, Quinn.
22: Hey, I worked at the Saskatoon Club for a long time. I only did fine dining. I trained in Vancouver. But, you just don't do it. Have you ever sat down, Evan, with a big, nice piece of salmon and been like, oh, you know what would go real good with this? Some cheese.
5: I don't think I have. No, and I love salmon.
22: Nobody. Yeah, right? And nobody's ever done that, you know? And I just want to throw out another quick bug there. So Ari was talking about Band-Aids with the encampment there. And I want to talk about Band-Aids on the west side roads compared to the east side roads. For example, they repaved from 11th Street South Circle Drive, all the way around, all the way up until right before the Circle Drive Bridge, before the North Industrial, and did not touch the North Industrial Circle Drive all the way up to Confed, which is the most destroyed part of Circle Drive.
5: What's the
22: talking
5: deal?
22: About throwing, well, they're just, that's what I mean. On the whole west side, just gets Band-Aids all over the place. Well, McCormand got repaved. All these big east side roads get repaved every year or two. Well, the east or west side just gets completely ignored.
5: A little love for the west side would be nice. And listen, let me say thank you to Quinn for getting up, setting an alarm to get up to call in to Bugs and Hugs. That's commitment. And I appreciate it. So thank you for calling in, Quinn. 1-877-332-8255. Let's go to Ken in Saskatoon. Welcome to the program, Bugs and Hugs. What have you got today, Ken?
1: Well, I think that one aspect of the deed that hasn't gotten practically any scrutiny at all is what would it mean to have an urban reserve in the middle of downtown? I actually get into the details of that. And they'll say, oh, well, we don't have an agreement yet. Well, I'll tell you what part of that agreement will be. And part of the agreement, well, if you've got an urban reserve, you got preferential hiring for the people that are from that reserve. And I'm thinking, well, you know, for a lot of places in the city, that makes sense. For the deed where the people of Saskatoon, no matter what they're talking about, is going to be putting in a lot of money into that, I think everybody should have the same equal opportunity for hiring, and I don't believe that's going to be possible. Hmm. Also, when you're buying tickets for things, if you have a status card, does that mean that you have pay less than somebody that doesn't have a status card? And this type of thing, when it comes to social harmony, that's going to be really important. As soon as I hear a politician saying, well, this is a step along the road to reconciliation, the first thing I think is, how much is this going to cost me? And
5: you think we're getting ahead of ourselves, though, Ken? Because it hasn't been designated as an urban reserve yet. We know that they're looking to partner with Muskeg Lake Cree Nation. But we don't know. Like, they haven't made that designation yet.
1: Well, when do you ask these questions? Do you ask these questions after
5: I asked the mayor that question two times ago when she was on the show, and she said, well, we haven't got there yet. We haven't even got a formal agreement.
1: Yeah, that's very convenient. They know what Muskeg Lake is asking for. They also know already where they're not going. They could say preferential hiring will not be allowed.
5: Okay. Well, I'll keep that here, Ken, as one of my speaking points. We talked about Muskeg Lake in terms of, are they going to be some private money going into this so that it takes some of the burden off taxpayers? We talked about that. And the answer we got was, well, nothing is really agreed to yet. We've just basically got an agreement in principle to continue to explore this partnership. So the whole urban reserve thing, we also don't know that yet, but I'll keep it on my list of things to continue to hopefully push forward to and get answers as this continues to unfold. Bugs and Hugs is only half done. 1-877-332-8255. We'll be right back here. 980 CJME, 650 CKOM.
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19: It's 10:30. Good morning. I'm Kevin Martell. Breaking news. The Prairie Spirit School Division now confirms last night while returning to Martinsville, a bus with Martinsville High School football players crashed. Bus rear-ended another large vehicle. Two students went for precautionary medical attention, what their parents were told. City of Saskatoon isn't saying if or when it plans to tear down a homeless camp now. Comes after a judge chose not to grant an injunction to stop the teardown. Gas is moving. In Regina, it's down about 12 cents a liter to 171.9 at some stations. But we haven't noticed anything similar in Saskatoon. Canadian astronaut Joshua Kutrick made it to the International Space Station. He brought a 100-year-old pocket watch along with him, a memento from when his family moved to Canada from Ukraine. And the Riders hit the field tonight at home. If they can beat Calgary, Saskatchewan will clinch a playoff spot. Weekend weather in Saskatoon and central Saskatchewan, partly sunny and 16 today. Tonight, a few clouds, plus 2 the low. Tomorrow, mainly sunny and 16, windy. In Regina and southern Saskatchewan, 30% chance of rain later today under a cloudy sky. Windy and 18. Tonight stays cloudy, should clear overnight, low plus 5. Tomorrow, sunshine and 17. Still windy, though. Right now in Regina, cloudy. Southeast wind gusting at 46, 12 degrees. And in Saskatoon, mostly cloudy. Southeast wind gusting at 32, 12 degrees. It's 10:31. I'm Kevin Martell. And now, the Real Ag Minute. In for Sean Haney, here's Lindsay Smith.
0: The seasonal lull of late summer is giving way to larger supply-side disruptions beginning to ripple across North American cattle markets. In the U.S., fed cattle harvest tightened following reported ICE raids at Kansas packing plants, pushing choice cutouts down to around $3.76 and select back $24 from that. Adding to supply concerns, the latest U.S. cattle on feed report showed August placements down 9%, marking the lowest August placement number in reporting history. In contrast, Western Canadian feedlot inventories remain 15% above last year's figures as favorable economics continue to pull cattle north. Meanwhile, cross-border movement in the U.S. may see some relief following the reopening of a second Mexican border crossing that had been closed earlier because of screwworm detections. While Canadian calf prices face minor pressure and rising feed and diesel costs, strong regional demand and price premiums are expected to keep cross-border trade active well into the fall. I'm Lindsay Smith.
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25: And when you're working hard, you gotta make sure to stay hydrated. 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
28: There is a direct link between how a hockey player thinks and works and successful persons working at a potash mine. Jesse Zatariak applied his WHL hockey experience and learnings to his current work at Nutrien. He realized that what fueled his working career and success at Nutrien wasn't his technical expertise, it was actually his mindset. What has been learned is that at Nutrien, anyone they've hired from team sports understands what it means to help someone else. Not for personal gain, but because you're part of something bigger. It's a mindset that fits naturally in potash operations, where success depends on many roles working together, much like a hockey team. And that's sort of what potash mining is in general. You're part of something bigger, like feeding the world. And so there is a direct link between how a hockey player thinks and works, and successful persons working at a potash mine. I'm Eric Anderson from CIMSA.
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0: Steam Bushu Palace.
1: 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I'm not even mad. It's amazing.
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6: Bugs and Hugs continues. I've got Joe and Regina with a hug and a bug. A hug. Thank you to all of the police officers and medical staff dealing with 13 crashes with e-scooters, pedestrians.

0: $1 million of debt. The cutbacks will be coming to a neighborhood near you soon. This is happening to us in Regina. That's Joe. We had Quinn, who set his alarm. He was working nights last night, set his alarm to call in and weigh in on the sardine discussion that we were having yesterday. And basically what he's saying is, I don't like the idea of mixing sardines with cream cheese. Who wants to have fish and cheese? Well, Cameron in Regina says that culinary advice does not hold water. How about a tuna melt? Yeah, he's got a point. Good tuna melt does taste good, and that is fish and cheese. 1-877-332-8255. Okay, let's go back to the phone lines. Lots of calls today. I'm going to go to Harold. He's been waiting the longest. Harold, welcome to the program. What have you got?
1: Well, I got a bug here. I have almost 500 newcomer families in my iPhone, and many of them are working for minimum wage at Walmart, at the banks, and other people that employ them for lawn service and things. And there are people from India, Ukraine, Iran, Nigeria. They're all working for the PR, and our government makes it so hard to get their PR. They have to have at least $22 an hour, and it has to be a full-time job, and that is hard to get by. So I just want people to get to know newcomers and encourage them. They don't want to go back to their countries.
0: I know you're always an advocate, Harold, for newcomers, and you know, the minimum wage thing is this is an important discussion to just highlight all of the nuances of it, because many people, if you talk with business owners, people that are hiring people, they will say, depending on the industry, I mean, we are paying for experience. So if you want to make more than minimum wage, you need to have some experience to show for it. So I get what you're saying. I've learned very quickly that minimum wage is actually a fairly contentious issue for many. And we had Keith Moen on the show this morning from the NSBA saying for many people, a minimum wage job isn't necessarily kind of their career end. It's how they're starting out. They're getting some experience. They're in a way that you pay for that experience. Or maybe it's you've got a second job, which speaks to the problem of the cost of living for sure, if you look at it that way. 1-877-332-8255. Okay, let's go to Bob in Regina. Bob, thanks for calling in. I had the Minister of Social Services on earlier this week, and he said something that bugged you.
2: He said that there are enough houses and spaces for all of the homeless, when he was talking about these camps and that. And it hit me that either he and his staff are ignorant of the situation, or he was being deliberately untruthful. And in any case, the statement causes further harm because to mislead the public, because we need everyone to solve this problem here. And the other statement that he made was that people with addiction may not be ready for housing. I would suggest that housing is not ready for them, because my experience is that housing has been the critical element there. And I would give a hug out to the people that run supportive housing, because they understand that you when they move in, they got to know that there's no using of drugs inside, but they don't tell them up front, look, you're going to have to be done your drugs before you come in. That's not practical, and in fact it's not effective. Mm-hmm. And so we just need more. We need several more apartment buildings and that type of thing with supportive housing. And for sure, my experience is that's the key. And and yes, people, this has been created by the homelessness, the fentanyl and the crystal meth It's been like wildfire out there.
0: It's a driving factor, isn't it, Bob? And I had people on the show this week from Phoenix Residential Society who are based in Regina. They run a housing first program where they have some units that are focused to people that maybe don't have

0: drug issue, and then others that are, that have that, that wraparound support. And in some cases, it's 24/7 support on site in a housing unit or a complex where they can hopefully navigate some of the challenges that come for people who are, have an addiction and are also looking for a home. But no perfect solution. Bob, I appreciate you weighing in on the topic. Bugs and Hugs, it's literally the time of the week where we, it can be a full array of whatever it is you want to talk about. Dave and Momart is where I'm going next. Dave, parking around Mosaic Stadium, am I right?
1: Yeah, I have the, granted it's my choice, I guess, sort of. I have the pleasure of parking in S1, and I know they cleared buildings or whatever out of there to get that parking lot available, but they changed it from last year. Basically, I just wish the city would actually like just take a grader or a leveler or something and put some gravel down, because literally what was there, there's screws, bolts, God knows whatever,
0: really?
1: Sticking out of there. When it was raining before the game a couple of weeks ago, I might as well, I just about lost a wheel. Yeah, it's just brutal, and it looks horrible. Like, we, I know the railroad tracks. And
0: so tell me where this is, Dave. Like, point, I'm trying to picture where you're talking about.
1: Like, Sass Drive, just on the, so east of Mosaic there on Sass Drive.
0: Okay, yeah. Okay, I know exactly where you're talking about.
1: But it is just, like, I thought the one we had last year, well, like, you're, you might as well be out of anybody's canola field. It's an upgrade. It would be way better.
0: All right. But, well, let's hope the message has been sent. Let's get that parking lot cleaned up. We don't need flat tires and obstacles to be dealing with in there. I can picture exactly where Dave's talking about there for parking. I think, generally speaking, more parking is needed around Mosaic Stadium for events. It seems to be a constant problem, which many people would point to in terms of the deed conversation, saying, exactly, how is that going to work in a busy downtown area where you have nowhere near the abundance of parking that you would, you know, say, Prairieland in Saskatoon or Real in Regina? 1-877-332-8255. Let's keep going. I'm going to go to Larry next in Saskatoon. Hi, Larry. Welcome to the show. Bug or hug today?
2: A double hug. For the people who are advocating a referendum on both the Saskatoon development and the upcoming vote in Alberta on independence, that means civic engagement about the questions that are relevant. Because it's the citizens who are going to have to pay the price, positive and negative. And if there's engagement talking about it, they can come to be able to actually solve problems, to decide if it's worth doing or if it needs some changes. And the civic engagement is necessary for a free and democratic society to function. Without that, if people just give up, then you have a bureaucracy instead of a democracy, and that's not good.
0: 1-877-332-8255. Lots of different calls and texts coming in today. Here's Jeremy in Santa Luda. My bug is for the Liberal government, who can't decide if they're going to pay me for my assault rifle or let me use it. It's been sitting collecting dust for 5 years now. Here's another bug. This one's, it's marked anonymous, so I don't know if this is a person inside of the union or not, but the bug says, my bug is for the healthcare union that's been collecting union dues for 4 years with no progress on a contract. Now we're hearing it might be another year without a deal or a raise. Maybe it's time to vote to dissolve the union or stop paying dues. 1-877-332-8255. Okay, I'm going to keep going on the phone line here. I know we got lots of calls today, which is good, but I want to try and get as many as I can in. I'm going to go Greg in Saskatoon. Thanks for calling, Greg. A bug, what is it?
3: Well, it's not a, I guess it's a bug.
0: Okay.
3: This downtown arena that they want to build, you know,
0: yep.
3: Back in the day, like I'm an older fella. I just turned 60.
0: That's not old. That's just getting going, Greg.
3: Well, yeah, in one way, I suppose. Okay. But in the 80s and 90s, I mean, concerts happened way more. I saw like Billy Joel, John Michael Montgomery, John Cougar, the Possum, AC/DC, Def Leppard, Motley Crue, all these bands were coming through because back then there was no internet. Right. So nowadays, the only way these people are making any money, because their music is getting stolen off the internet, they need butts and seats. And if the arena is not going to be any bigger, it ain't going to be any better.
0: Right. So you think we need a bigger one built if we're building one, is your point?
3: Absolutely. And by the way, I love sardines.
0: Okay, thanks for throwing that in. 1-877-332-8255. Okay, we got to take a break. We'll come back. I know I got lots of calls left. I'm going to try and get to a couple more. Lots of great texts on the text line as well. It is Bugs and Hugs here on 980 CJME, 650 CKOM.
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0: bright out, brain dead skags like you. 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
2: For Crooked Water Hard Iced Tea from the makers of Alibi Vodka.
3: 1-877-332-8255. That is the number. I appreciate the patience because, man, we have had a number of people calling today, so I'm going to get to a couple more before the end of Bugs and Hugs. I'm going to go to Humboldt. Darren is on the line. Hi, Darren. What have you got?
4: Yeah. Well, it bugs me that we don't talk more about the empty houses in public housing that are available. There's 200 in Saskatoon, 200 in Regina. You know, the other day you had the Regina police chief on there, and she said, on average, we're picking up 200 homeless people and moving them around. Well, how about just move them into a warm place for them to live for the winter? And the hug is for the homeless people, you know. I hope that they can, you know, get off the street when it's so cold coming up here. You know, it's already cold today, and I'm scared for them.
3: Yeah, your point is well taken, Darren, because it was about a month or 2 months ago I had a guest on who said that the number in the province was 2,000. The number of vacancies with the Saskatchewan Housing Corporation. So, I mean, you've given Saskatchewan or Regina and Saskatoon numbers, but there is a lot province-wide. I don't know the answer other than what I've been told, Darren, is that sometimes they're designated for seniors. Like, they don't always fit the client. And I'm not trying to throw up a roadblock because I think you would agree. Let's just get them into a warm place. Am I right?
4: Absolutely. Absolutely. Yeah. We need to get them... Give them help, and I understand it's way more complex than just plopping somebody into an apartment or a house somewhere. But, you know, at the end of the day, we got to do better for the people that are, you know, that are struggling here in the province. That's the, you know, that's the Canadian way, and we need to stand up for them. So,
3: Darren, thanks so much for the call. 1-877-332-8255. Maybe that's another angle on this. Like, we're always looking for, you know, talking, we had the Minister of Social Services on, although not everyone was jumping up and down about the answers that he gave, as you heard on the Bug Line today. Maybe we get someone from the Saskatchewan Housing Corporation on to talk a little bit about what the vacancy rate is in the province, and could we be better using those vacancies? I realize some probably need some maintenance or repair before they're back up to the point that they could be used for people, but there's got to be some solutions out there. Inevitably, when we're having this conversation, people will point to facilities. If we were talking about standing up an emergency shelter, for example, in a city of like Regina or Saskatoon, there are vacant buildings that have heat, that have plumbing, you know, that would be much better than continuing to move along with an outdoor encampment, which I feel like I would hope everyone would agree is absolutely not the best way. It's not safe for the people in the encampment, and it's not safe for people in the neighborhood. And that's been proven time and time again for everyone. So let's hope we can see our way through this. 1-877-332-8255. So I said that about the QP Union, the text that came in. Well, now I get one from Don saying a bouquet for the members of QP 5430 who provide great compassionate care despite the fact that you've gone 4 years with no wage increase. Gosh, I hope we can get this tied up soon, this whole wage discussion and contract discussion for the healthcare, some 14,000 healthcare workers in the province. Okay. Take a break. Thanks for playing along with Bugs and Hugs today. Sorry to the people that we didn't get to. I will try and get to a few more of your texts. I will have time throughout the show here in the time that we've got left, but it's eating time next with Belton here on 650 CKOM, 980 CJME.
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0: It's 11 o'clock. I'm Laura Fominoff. A bus with high school football players crashes near Martinsville. The city of Saskatoon is not sharing its plans on a local encampment. And Michael J. Fox receives another of Canada's highest honors. In Saskatoon right now, cloudy and it's 12 degrees. Regina also cloudy and 12 degrees. This morning, we're learning that a bus taking the Martinsville High School boys football team back to the school sometime last night crashed. We're still looking for details like what time exactly this happened, where, and the cause of the collision. But here's what the Prairie Spirit School Division is telling us right now. The bus apparently rear-ended another large vehicle, and both fire and ambulances were sent to the scene. Another bus was sent out to pick up the players yesterday, and two kids went for precautionary medical treatment with their parents. We have contacted RCMP for more information on this, but so far we have not heard back. The future of a homeless encampment in Saskatoon, well, that's still up in the air, and the city is not providing any details about it. On Tuesday, a judge chose not to grant an injunction to stop the teardown of an encampment on 20th Street and Avenue K South. Well, now the city of Saskatoon won't say if or when it plans to tear it down, explaining it won't speak publicly about operational plans. The city says it wants to connect people there with supports and services and wants to work with community partners on this. A 14-year-old boy will spend another 6.5 months in secure custody as for his part in a fiery crash on Idlewild Drive just outside of Saskatoon that left an 82-year-old man severely injured. The crash happened back on May 5th, and after the teen stole an SUV in Prince Albert and fled from police, then crashed into a cargo van. Here's reporter Mia Holloway-Chuck with the details from court.
1: Judge Lisa Watson gave the teen a 10-month sentence. Over half of that will be in custody, the rest under community supervision. This does not count the 5 months the teen has already spent in custody since his arrest. He will also have a year of probation after. Court heard that after the crash, the teen attempted to flee on the bus, but was stopped by police. He admitted to stealing the vehicle and said he did meth the night before. The victim, 82-year-old Doug Bremner, was airlifted to a hospital in Edmonton and suffered severe burns and broken bones. A provincial court, I'm Mia Holloway-Chuck.
0: Passengers on a British Airways flight had an unexpected detour to Saskatoon yesterday. The flight from London to San Diego with 230 people on board was diverted, causing it to land here. And Saskatoon's airport confirmed the flight spent some time on the tarmac because of a medical emergency. We're seeing on this Friday morning, the price of gas at some stations in Regina is down by around 12 cents a liter or so, down to $1.71.9 displayed at numerous stations. There hasn't been a widespread drop like this in Saskatoon right now. A top Bank of Canada official says monetary policymakers are struggling to find new tools and ways to address persistent housing affordability challenges. BOC Senior Deputy Governor Carolyn Rogers says its key interest rate is, quote, too blunt to fix the problem by itself. Lower rates and rising fuel prices while higher borrowing costs boxes out prospective buyers. Rogers noted recent declines in home prices, though, in some cities have offered buyers a little bit of relief. There is now a formal criminal investigation into the alleged Cornell rape case. New York's Attorney General is launching that. According to a confidential investigative report compiled by Cornell, the alleged victim, Jane Doe, told those looking into this days after the encounter she believed she was raped. New York Governor Kathy Hochul criticized Cornell and the District Attorney's Office for their handling of the case.
2: This woman, this young woman, had already endured something that is utterly unspeakable. And that at every turn, she was failed by people and institutions with an obligation to protect her.
0: The woman has just freshly filed a new lawsuit against the school. And Michael J. Fox is being honored today with standing ovations at Rideau Hall as Governor General Louise Arbour promotes him within the Order of Canada to companion level. Fox went public with his Parkinson's diagnosis in 1998 and has since raised $2.5 billion for research into the disease. The latest local news is as close as your phone. Check out CKOM and CJME.com. Saskatchewan's homepages for news. It is 11:05. Forecast for Saskatoon and Central Saskatchewan, sun and cloud today, up to 16 degrees for the high. Partly cloudy tonight, down to 2 degrees. And sunshine for tomorrow, up to 16. Regina and Southern Saskatchewan, cloudy today, 30% chance of showers, a high of 18 degrees. Cloudy tonight, down to 5 degrees, and sunny with a high of 17 for tomorrow. Across the province this hour, in the Battle Fords right now, it is 10 degrees. It is 13 in Prince Albert. It's 14 in Moose Jaw, Swift Current, Weyburn, and Estevan. 12 degrees in Yorkton. Right now in Regina, mostly cloudy. Southeast wind gusting to 48. It's 13 degrees. Saskatoon, also cloudy. Southeast wind to 18, and it's 13. It's 11:06. I'm Laura Fominoff.
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0: It's Eatin' Time with Belton Johnson.
1: Oh, yeah, here we are. Every Friday, we give you the opportunity to tune in to what is going to be a delectable recipe, perhaps one that you like to follow up and try every weekend. Our good friend, Belton Johnson, who is a grill master extraordinaire. He is a Grey Cup champion. He is a former Saskatchewan Rough Rider and is a lover of all things football. I know that. And Belton, it feels like football. This is the weather. It feels like football. Belton, have I got you there?
2: Yeah, oh, can you hear me?
1: I got you now. You betcha. You like this ball feel, don't you?
2: This is the best weather. This is my favorite time of the year right here, where it's not too hot, it's not too cold, and, you know, it may be nippy where some people are wearing jackets or, you know, still long pants, but guess what? I got shorts on.
1: Hey, man. Listen, your neighbors tell me you shovel the driveway in the winter in shorts, so I'm not shocked you're still wearing them now.
2: Hey, that you know what? Doing that, it just brings more blood to me. It warms me up, man.
1: It's character building. It's character building. That's right. Hey, let's talk quickly about the NFL. That game last night, a bit of a roller coaster, the Browns and the Steelers. Browns end up coming with a win last night thanks to a field goal at the end. That was quite the game.
2: I thought it was a great game. And you know what? You look at the Cleveland Browns, they seem like they're terrible every year, right? And guess who's number one in the AFC North right now? It's the 3-1 Browns. And, you know, I keep looking. I'm like, man, that way that defense played for the Browns last night, Evan, yeah. That looked like a playoff caliber type defense, right? And you know, the offense, like, it's, you know, kind of trickling, coming along just a little bit. So kudos to the Browns there.
1: I always like those stories. No matter what the sport is, you see a team that struggled for a while, and then, you know, you've got this almost this underdog mentality, right? People can get behind a team, yeah, like that.
2: Absolutely, and I do think a lot of the fans are kind of getting behind the Browns there a little bit. You know, again, with Deshaun Watson, the quarterback, you know, there's still that dark cloud over him and everything, right? Some of the allegations and things, you know, the suspensions. But, you know, look like, you know, again, seems like when you get that winning mentality and, mm-hmm, you know, that grittiness, you know, people tend to forgive you a bit there and everything.
1: For sure. What do you got your eye on this weekend for the NFL games? That Patriots-Bills game, maybe?
2: That's a good game. Well, I don't know. Drake May, he needs to step up, man. Because the Patriots, they do not look the same offensively like they did last year, right? But I'm going to tell you, the game that I'm really looking forward to is actually two of them. The Jaguars versus the Bengals. I don't know, Trevor Lawrence versus, Joe there, Burrow.
1: Yep.
2: Feels like a college type thing going on there to me, right? The other game would be the Chiefs and the Raiders, man. And I don't know, Jamie's got me pumped up about the Raiders.
1: Well, I thought you were going to say the Cowboys and the Texans, because that could be a good one, too.
2: That could very well be a good game, because, you know, the Texans, they, you know, they're behind the eight ball here right now. And the Cowboys, well, they're the Cowboys, I guess.
1: Okay, let's switch to CFL before we get to your recipe. For a guy that doesn't like to talk about kickers, I feel like that's all we've done for over a year. Brett Lawther is back in a Rider jersey.
2: Welcome back, Brett Lawther. We're glad to have you, man. and you know, I think, you know, again, football – what have you done for me lately, right? And Brett Lawther, he's had some really good percentage this year, field goal kicking it, right? So, yes, bring him over. I'm okay with that, Evan. Bring some leadership. He brings experience, right?
1: Yeah.
2: So I'm aligned to it.
1: Yeah, okay, that's good. And how are you feeling about the game tonight? This is, I mean, I feel like the last three games you and I have used the term, this is a big one, this is an important game. When do we get to this is a must-win game? Are we there?
2: To me, this is a must-win tonight. And to me, they just got to come out with a sense of urgency. Because, correct me if I'm wrong, the Riders, they can clinch a playoff.
1: You're right. Yep. Right. You're right.
2: So, to me, that's why it's important. go ahead, lock up playoff, you know, so you're not worrying about it, because you do have some very tough games yet to play here, right? The last, what, three games? Mm-hmm. There are going to be some tough games here, Evan.
1: Absolutely. I'm throwing out 27-22 for the Riders. Not quite as high scoring. Last game they played was a 40-37 win for the Riders. So yeah. I don't know. What do you think?
2: I got the Riders winning 31-21.
1: Okay. 31-21. Well, it'll be a crisp good night for football tonight when the Stamps are in the province to take on the Riders. So we look forward to that and look forward to listening with you and the crew during the pregame and postgame show on the Green Zone. Okay, let's get to smoked buffalo chicken dip. I like this,
2: oh, yeah.
1: Bill.
2: Hey, it's a little crisp in there. This will warm me up a little bit. So,
1: all right.
2: Let's. The first thing we want to do is get the smoker fired up to about 300 degrees there. So, right? Now, you can either go get a rotisserie chicken and, you know, get it diced up, or you can smoke your own chicken here as well, right? But what we want to do is shred and dice the chicken, and we're going to simply put it into an aluminum pan or a cast iron skillet, right?
1: Okay.
2: But also, we're going to add in some buffalo wing sauce, like Frank's Red Hot there, right?
1: Okay.
2: And you want to add in some cream cheese, some garlic, ranch dressing, and shredded cheese. Now, we're going to get this all in the pan. You can get it mixed up there, if you will. What we want to do, Evan, put it on the smoker there. We're going to let it go for about an hour and a half to 2 hours. And we do want to stir it occasionally. You know, we got the cheese in there and everything, so we want to make sure it gets mixed in. Everything,
1: yeah,
2: right?
1: Okay, makes sense.
2: All right. Now, again, it only takes about 2 hours or so to get that done up. But when it's done, what I like to do is sprinkle some blue cheese crumbles on top, put it back on the smoker for, what, another 10 minutes or so. And then when that 10 minutes are up, Evan, you can serve that hot. I like to use those scoops tortilla chips for dipping.
1: Yep.
2: And I like to add in a bit more of that blue cheese crumble, because I like blue cheese a lot. And after that, Evan, guess what?
1: What, Belton?
2: Oh, it's eating time, man.
1: It's eating time. I love it. I can picture you're probably a big scooper, too, with those big chips. I can picture.
2: Oh, man. I'm going to tell you a secret here, Evan. So I love the scoops chips, and I will grab two at a time if I'm scooping up. It almost looks like one of those, construction diggers or something. Right?
1: You've painted the picture, Belton. I can see it right now. What a great recipe. Smoked buffalo chicken dip. We will share it on our socials. Belton, big game tonight. Let's hope the Riders bring out the A game.
2: Oh, they're going to bring it out, because the fans are going to show up for them there, Evan.
1: Good stuff, Belton. Thanks so much for joining us, as always.
2: Have a good one.
1: Belton Johnson, and it's Eatin' Time here on 980 CJME, 650 CKOM.
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0: Welcome back to the show, Evan Bray. Good to have you here on a beautiful Friday morning. Farming is it's going to be happening this weekend for sure. I know in the South, I even looked, I mean, it's a habit, I think, for me more than anything. I look at the radar in the morning to say, okay, what have we got coming? The south part of the province, there was intermittent showers, and I hope that they were very intermittent, especially for those that are still hoping to get that that harvest in the bin. I'm heading back out to the farm, hopefully this weekend. The weather's looking promising for that, so should be a good weekend. Agriculture, such a huge part of Saskatchewan's economy and identity. It's interesting, though, as years go on, it feels like maybe there's a bit of a disconnect between some of our youth in our school and the direct connection to farming. It wasn't that long ago where I feel like everyone had some sort of a connection in this province to farming. Well, there's a group that's doing something about this. Agriculture in the Classroom Saskatchewan basically works to help students understand where their food comes from, learn more about the people and the processes behind agriculture. It's an incredible organization, nonprofit, charitable organization, relying heavily on donations and volunteers, but basically brings agriculture into classrooms. It's got hands-on learning opportunities and resources. I'm happy to say we've got Sarah Shipko joining me today in studio, Executive Director of Agriculture in the Classroom Saskatchewan. Sarah, thanks for being here.
1: Yeah, hi, Evan. Thanks for having us.
0: Where did this come from, this whole concept of agriculture in the classroom?
1: Well, in Saskatchewan, it actually formed in 1994 among a group of people from the agriculture and education community who realized at that time even that kids were getting further and further away from where their food was being grown, and recognizing that there was an opportunity to bring agriculture education into the classroom and bridge that gap.
0: Why do you think that is? Because I made that statement as well, and I feel like it's true that some of our youth, we are distancing ourselves from that connection to the farm.
1: Well, I mean, I think it's pretty simple. There has been a huge rural to urban shift here in the province, and many people aren't growing up on a farm, and neither are their grandparents anymore. And so there's many situations where we bring students out to a farm and they have actually never been to a farm. They've never seen a live sheep or a live cow or a live pig. And so it's just, I think, a natural shift that's happening, not just here in Saskatchewan, but actually all over the world.
0: Yeah, it's fascinating. Talk a little bit about what learning opportunities your group provide for children in the classroom.
1: Well, our philosophy is to make sure that every experience we provide for the students is really hands-on, engaging, and interactive. That's how students learn best. So some of our favorite programs that we offer are farm tours, and Agribition is a big one where over about 10,000 students come. We're involved there. We go into the classroom and deliver hands-on presentations where students might be making pizza in the classroom or soil activities. We have a number of gardening programs. Probably over 350 schools across the province are involved in our gardening programs. And what better way to experience some of the challenges and opportunities that farmers face than growing their own food in the classroom?
0: Yeah, I mean, I that hands-on learning, there's nothing that I think would stand in the way of being better than that opportunity. What is the reaction you see and you get from kids?
1: Oh, there's so many light bulb moments, I would say, for the students, especially at the elementary grades. They think it's really cool when they get to dig their hands in the soil, or they get to make food in the classroom, or they're participating in some of the other activities. At the high school level, I mean, high school kids can be a bit more challenging, but that's where we bring in a little bit more of the science. So they might do DNA extractions. We might do different experiments with seed germination and things like that. So the response from students is great, and the response from teachers is equally fantastic, because teachers are always looking for opportunities to bring curriculum connected good resources and opportunities into the classroom, because it just makes their job easier to teach the science, social studies, health, math. So we're really supporting the teachers as well.
0: I love this whole, the concept of this. And I can't help but think there must be a connection. I don't know if we can measure it, between this and youth who decide maybe this is what they want to do with their life.
1: Yeah, absolutely. That's one of the measurements we are trying to track a little bit here. So we have gotten some great anecdotal evidence of students who have told us they've chosen a career in agriculture because of this. We do ask at after our career expo events how many students will consider careers in agriculture now. And I would say generally it jumps from about 20% before to closer to 80% willing to consider it after. Mm-hmm. I mean, students will not think about a career if they don't even know that it exists. And farming is fantastic. It's the crucial part of agriculture. And it's only one career within the huge agriculture industry, right? Mm-hmm. There's researchers and scientists and sales reps and lawyers, even and accountants, mm-hmm. and so many different people working in agriculture that are a critical part of our economy here in Saskatchewan. And we need the best and the best and brightest minds to choose a career in agriculture.
0: Sarah Shimko is my guest, Executive Director of Agriculture in the Classroom, Saskatchewan. I know it's not just you. You've got a whole suite of volunteers. How do you get your volunteers?
1: Well, hopefully some people listening right now are going to decide that they want to sign up to volunteer. So we have a number of farmers who volunteer with us, a number of people within the agriculture community working with different businesses who volunteer. I have a staff of, or we have a team of 14 who are out around the province doing things, and probably about 400 to 500 volunteers involved in different events mm-hmm. and activities with us. With the number of students and schools in the province, there's over there's close to 900 schools in the province, and we reach over 600 schools annually.
0: That's amazing. Like, that's a big reach in the province.
1: It's a lot.
0: Yeah. How do people book you? So if a teacher, let's say, hears this and they think, oh, this would be great for my classroom, how do they go about doing
1: it? Yeah, the best thing to do is to visit our website. It's aitc.sk.ca. They can sign up for our newsletter. They can browse through our programs and our resources and sign up. Everything we do is really demand driven. And so teachers come to us and invite us into the classroom. And we are actually at a point, Evan, where we have to say no to teachers right now, right? Because we don't have the capacity to meet all the demand from the teachers. So I think if I was a farmer listening to this and wondering where the future of agriculture is going to go, I wouldn't leave it to chance mm-hmm. because students and teachers are curious about food and agriculture. And if they don't have a source who's going to provide accurate, balanced, current and science-based information, who knows where they're going to get their information. Right. And from that information, their perspectives and their opinions on agriculture will form.
0: Who better than farmers and those that work in the ag industry to be able to provide? That's where your passion comes from, right?
1: Your absolutely.
0: Farming family. Ituna, is that right?
1: Near Ituna. We are not done harvest yet. So hopefully I'll get out there this weekend as well and do some combining.
0: Mm-hmm. Yeah, it's, it's the nature of harvest this year. It's running a little bit late for sure. How are you funded? How is Agriculture in the Classroom Saskatchewan funded?
1: Well, as a registered charity, we accept donations, and we have a campaign running right now called Acres for Education, and anybody in the province can donate to us, either an annual donation or monthly. We also get donations from agribusinesses. Many of the commodity associations are huge supporters of us, and then we do get some funding from the Ministry of Agriculture.
0: Mm. AITC.sk.ca. AITC standing for Agriculture in the Classroom. And of course, that's the website you can do, go on to register. I know how much I think back to, I wanted to be a police officer for so much of my life. And I had some early interactions where I got to sit in a police car at an early age. Those really can be instrumental. So, you know, whether it's a tour of a farm or going out on a field trip, getting to sit in a tractor, understand how farming works. This is pretty important stuff.
1: It's huge. We have had so many stories of students who tell us what they've chosen. A little girl in Wynyard told me that she used to want to be a hairdresser, but after being involved in our gardening program, she wants to be a scientist. Mm. We had another young lady reach out to us and say after our career expo in agribusiness, she decided to study plant science. Mm-hmm. So it does make a difference. And when I think about the huge disconnect, and it's real, I have had kids ask me for a seed to plant cheese. I have had a student last year who thought that the cow that was at Agribition was actually a sheep. Oh. Not sure how that happened. But there is a huge disconnect. Sure. And everybody makes decisions every day about agriculture and food, whether they realize it or not. Yeah. So we want to make sure that they're making informed decisions.
0: I didn't ask you about Acres for Education. We were almost out of time, but what can you tell me about that?
1: Yeah, so Acres for Education, we are very thrilled to have JGL supporting the program this or the campaign this year with a matching donation. So anybody who makes a donation before December 31st will have it matched by JGL. So inviting all of your listeners to consider making a donation and investing in the future of our province.
0: Yeah, I love this. Again, the website, aitc.sk.ca. We'll throw it up on our social media link. Sarah, I appreciate what you and the team do. I think this is a great initiative, and I'm hoping your website gets some clicks and you get your phone rings off the hook after this chat.
1: That would be fantastic. Thank you very much.
0: Sarah Shimko, Executive Director of Agriculture in the Classroom, Saskatchewan. We'll take a break. We'll be right back here on 980 CJME, 650 CKOM.
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3: It's 11:30. I'm Laura Fominoff. The Prairie Spirit School Division is confirming around 7:30 yesterday evening, while returning to Martinsville, a bus transporting Martinsville High School football players was involved in a collision on Highway 12. The bus rear-ended another large vehicle. Ambulance and fire were called to the scene, but it doesn't look like there were any major injuries. How long would the encampment on 20th Street in Saskatoon is going to stay up? It's hard to tell. A judge declined to grant a court order to stop it being torn down on Tuesday. Now, the city of Saskatoon will not say what its plans are. It says it will not speak publicly about operational plans. An online political commentator, organizer behind an Alberta separatist group, says Ottawa prioritizing a pipeline is not going to change their push for independence. Albertans will vote in an October 19th referendum on whether to stay in Canada or launch a second binding referendum on separation. And it is elk mating or rutting season in Prince Albert National Park. And while it can make for some good nature pictures, conservation officers are asking people to stay at least 30 meters or about 100 feet away from the animals. Forecast for Saskatoon and Central Saskatchewan, sun and cloud today, up to 16 degrees. Partly cloudy tonight, down to 2 degrees. In Regina and Southern Saskatchewan, cloudy, 30% chance of showers this afternoon, high of 18 degrees. Cloudy tonight, down to 5. In Saskatoon, it's cloudy, southeast wind to 18, it's 13 degrees. Regina, cloudy as well, southeast wind to 48, it is 13. It is 11:32. I'm Laura Fominoff.
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Thanks again to Sarah Shimko. Appreciate her stopping by. What a great organization. Agriculture in the Classroom Saskatchewan, which is really doing a good job to stop that disconnect, to reverse the disconnect, if you will, between our children and agriculture. You think about, I mean, when we were in school, I know it's tough for me because I grew up in rural Sask, went to school in rural Sask. The thought of being disconnected from agriculture is hard to even imagine. But as what happens is farmers become larger farms, which means the individual family farms are going by the wayside. And as a result, less and less people have that direct connection or even have one or two generation connection to agriculture. So what this group is doing to try and bridge that gap and make that connection and better incentivize and almost generate excitement about agriculture as an industry with youth in school. I think it's outstanding. Really impressed with what they do and give you an opportunity to check it out again. Their website is AITC, which stands for Agriculture in the Classroom, aitc.sk.ca. Well, this is an interesting topic, something I didn't know, and I'm guessing maybe you didn't know this either. When you're looking through a grocery flyer or checking prices online,

0: or a retailer and a supplier agreeing on the policy themselves with respect to a particular product. That's something that we're looking into about how that plays out between the supplier and the retailer. At the end of the day, the effect of these policies when they're applied is that a consumer and a Canadian can't see the lowest advertised price before they go shopping when they're looking at flyers, websites, and third-party apps.
1: I mean, I'm a flyer shopper, Mike. Like, I'm a guy that likes to flip through the flyers, especially if I'm buying something more expensive, like meat, for example. And just, it feels to me like the grocery store would want to be able to advertise at the lowest price possible. Can you help us understand the concept as to why this is in place?
0: So if they're imposed by a supplier, it may be amongst multiple retailers that they agreed to, and the incentives for that supplier imposing that upon a retailer is really something that we're looking into to better understand. We, like you, are surprised that they would apply and the rationale for doing so. If they are in practice, though, Evan, at the end of the day, a retailer has very little incentive to actually offer that lower price if they're not able to advertise it for shoppers through flyers, like you said, in advance.
1: Mike Hollingworth is my guest, Acting Deputy Commissioner, Competition Promotion Branch at Competition Bureau Canada. What triggered this investigation, Mike?
0: Well, certainly the Bureau is well aware that Canadians are rightfully concerned with the rising prices of food, groceries, and everyday goods. And we believe that competition is part of a solution to driving prices down lower and giving consumers more options. We've been focusing in on the retail grocery space for some time now, and we've taken action in other areas. This is something that was brought to our attention, and we're looking to find out the facts to determine exactly whether or not these policies that could be applied do run offside the Competition Act. Mm-hmm. And if they do, we won't hesitate to take action necessary.
1: We've got the big retailers throughout Canada, but then you've also got your smaller. And on my way to work this morning, I drove by a very small, privately owned, family-run corner grocery store in a neighborhood. And does it impact the smaller stores, the more independent stores, differently than the big retailers?
0: They certainly could. These types of policies could be imposed upon those smaller retailers, just as they would the bigger retailers. There's obviously different dynamics for an independent grocer to compete. Oftentimes, it's difficult for them to compete directly on price, but anything that does impact the competitive process, like these policies, and may prevent these smaller retailers from looking to discount and advertise those prices, is going to have an impact on competition. And we believe that consumers should be able to see these prices before they go to the grocery stores, whether they be big, small, or otherwise.
1: I mean, on that topic, I noticed Loblaws actually came out quite strongly in favor of this investigation that your team is doing, saying these rules prevent it from advertising the lower prices. What do you make of that?
0: Certainly, we did take note of that statement by the retailers, and we're hoping to hear from everyone involved in the industry, whether it be Loblaws or other retailers, as well as suppliers, to better understand how these policies are being applied, how broadly they're being applied, and again, to make sure that consumers have the information they need before they go to the grocery store.
1: I'm trying to think, Mike, like what a reason might be, and I don't know if you've got one, whether it's one that you've uncovered already or a one that is hypothetical, a legitimate reason that a manufacturer might want to put what we'll call a floor on the price that retailers can advertise.
0: Mm. Certainly, this type of policy isn't strictly just limited towards the retail grocery space. In other areas, we do know that if you're talking about, you know, stereo equipment, computers, laptops, otherwise, that sometimes suppliers would impose this type of policy where they have invested a certain amount of capital towards providing those retailers additional information, education, et cetera, to help them sell their products. We don't believe that the same rationale applies when it comes to staple goods in the retail grocery store. There isn't that same level of investment that a supplier may need to make in order to sell their goods.
1: Mike Hollingworth is my guest, Competition Bureau Canada. So I've never done this type of investigation, but I've done investigations in my previous life. I wonder what the goal is. Are you hoping to prove that this exists, this whole minimum advertised pricing, or is it more about what impact does it have?
0: It's a little bit of both, Evan. So certainly this call for information, we're hoping to understand, again, how these policies are applied, how widely they're applied. With respect to the specific investigation, if we do find evidence that a policy is being applied with respect to a certain product, and the evidence and facts take us in a certain direction, we'll take action with respect to that particular target of the investigation itself. So we're both hoping to understand how broadly that these practices are taking place in the marketplace, and with respect to the specific investigation, if we uncover

0: proper facts and evidence that this particular conduct related to a particular product is happening, we'll take the necessary action. We generally try to resolve that consensually amongst the parties and the targets of our investigation. And if we can't, then we have to go through the court system.
1: What are the possible ramifications? Like, is it possible that after this investigation and whatever the rollout is, that we might see cheaper prices? Would it be a change to how things are advertised?
0: With respect to our investigations, they relate to specific markets themselves, and so we do hope the fruits of the investigation unfold, and that practice will change with respect to that particular market, that particular product. Overall, though, we do hope to shine a light on these policies in general, and to the extent that they are being applied broadly across the grocery industry, that we hope that, again, if suppliers and retailers recognize that this does have an impact on Canadians, that they do end up changing their own behavior.
1: What role, if any, does government have in this topic?
0: The Bureau itself is an enforcement agency. We don't set rules. We don't create laws. We look at conduct, and if we do find conduct that breaches the Competition Act, we take the action that's necessary. We also highlight information for the general public, like we've done in this call out, letting them know about this particular practice and seeking information from them overall. With respect to setting rules, whether that be at the federal or provincial level, that's not something I'm able to speak of. We have seen instances of provinces taking action on competition issues in the retail grocery space relating to real estate that's holding back competitors from entering particular markets. That's something that may happen in this case, but that's far beyond my role in this.
1: Before I let you go, Mike, can you give us a sense of timeline? Where are we at now? The investigation is underway, am I right?
0: That's correct. We're at an early stage in sort of determining exactly how these policies are applied and how broadly they're applied. There's no allegations of wrongdoing at this time. These policies aren't, per se illegal or offside the act. We have to do a fact-based analysis based on the evidence to determine if there is impact on competition within a particular market. So we're at very early stages. And again, we know that these issues are important to Canadians, and we're going to move at the speed necessary in order to make sure that everyone's benefiting from seeing the lowest price possible to do their grocery shopping.
1: It's an interesting one for us to follow along. I appreciate you joining us early in your investigation. Perhaps we can circle back once things are completed.
0: Would be happy to speak again, Evan.
1: Mike Hollingworth is the Acting Deputy Commissioner of Competition Promotion Branch at Competition Bureau Canada. Of all of the forces that work against us to drive up grocery prices, when you uncover something like this, it makes you wonder, what is going on here? The minimum advertised pricing rule. I had never even heard of this until I read this news story in the Financial Post this week, which was what precipitated the outreach to the Competition Bureau Canada to get them on the show. We will definitely follow this along, and once the investigation is done, and no doubt they'll put together a report with some recommendations, we'll have them back on the program as a bit of a follow-up to that. All right, we are getting closer. Green and white prognostications for tonight's game against the Stampeders coming up at noon here on 980 CJME, 650 CKOM.
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0: We had Sarah Shimko on earlier, who is the executive director of agriculture in the classroom, Saskatchewan. And I see a text here from Chad saying, I love this Ag in the Classroom program. It should be mandatory. Hard to imagine a province of Saskatchewan grounded in agriculture that it's not. It's definitely, I love the idea of Ag in the Classroom. And again, the website, AITC, Ag in the Classroom. .sk.ca if you want to find out more details there. During Bugs and Hugs, we had a number of people either call or text in about the passing of Ken Kravets, who is a well-known Saskatchewan leader. He was a longtime politician. In fact, one of the founding members of the Sask Party, and a former colleague and good friend of his, Don Morgan, called in during Bugs and Hugs. We were happy to have him join the program.
1: Thank you very much for the opportunity.
0: Yeah, sad news. Talk to me about your friend and your former coworker, Ken Kravets.
1: You know, Ken was one of the good ones. I first met him when the Sask Party came into being. He came from the Liberal side, and we met on a number of committee meetings to try and get the party pieced together. And he was an awesome person to work with on that kind of thing. But when we formed government in 2007, he was a force to be reckoned with. He'd been finance minister and education minister. I was education minister for a while after he was, and he would come up and he would say, that school division only has this many kids, or those are kids you should look at, they're in grade 12, they're going to shrink up or down. He was incredible with his memory for facts and numbers.
0: I, you know, when I think about Ken, one of the things I remember, and I had the privilege of sitting in a few meetings and even being on a committee with him for a while. He was a fella, even though he was from rural Saskatchewan, I always felt like he had a really good grasp on issues, whether they pertained to rural Sask, to the cities in Saskatchewan. It didn't matter if it was Saskatchewan related. He was on top of it.
1: I think that's a fair comment. He was a champion for the entire province, whether it was a mining issue, a taxation issue, or an ag issue. He had ran an insurance agency, he farmed, and he was an education administrator. So he had a really broad background and brought that all back to the meeting rooms. He was great to have at the cabinet table or in a committee meeting.
0: He was, you know, just the one last question or comment to you, Don, but he was one of those guys that he just seemed like such a genuinely nice man. And that came from people that worked with him, people that maybe had opportunity to interact with him on a professional level, but even colleagues that he would have worked with who maybe weren't on the same political side as Ken. Lots of people just talking about the genuine person that he was.
1: Absolutely. I think as MLAs, we all regarded him as a colleague and a friend, regardless of which side of the house you got. I got notes this morning from people like Nicole Saar and others just saying, sorry about your loss, but it's actually a loss for all of us, because he was there for anybody that wanted to talk about something, somebody that needed advice. Sometimes he knew you needed advice more than you did, and he came and was very direct with what needed to be said. But he was a prince of a person. My sympathies go out to Gail and to their family. It's going to be a tough time for them.
0: Mm-hmm. It definitely will be. We're thinking of the whole Kravets family, but also the community, of course, that he served at Kenora Pelly area, and the entire province. He made friends and good, whether personal or professional, throughout the province. That was one of the charms of Ken Kravets. So we think of him, and we, of course, send our thoughts, condolences to his family today as well. Okay, we are at the point where we're getting set for 12 o'clock on a Friday, which means green and white prognostications. Big rider game tonight. The Stampeders are here to take on the Saskatchewan Rough Riders. We win this game, we clinch a playoff spot. We lose the... Well, let's not even go there. Someone will, I'm sure, on green and white prognostications, brought to you, by the way, from our friends at Paladin Canada. Your chance to play along, call in and let us know who's going to win the game and what the score will be, comes up next here on 980 CJME, 650 CKOM.
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8: It's 12 o'clock. I'm Jeff Smith. A bus crash involving a high school football team. Saskatoon keeping mum on its encampment plans, and relief could be coming for the price of diesel. In Regina, cloudy and 13. Saskatoon, mostly cloudy and 13. We're learning a few more details from the Prairie Spirit School Division about a crash that involved the Martinsville boys football team. The division says it happened around 7:30 yesterday evening on the Highway 12 off-ramp entering Martinsville when the bus rear-ended another large vehicle. There were 22 people on board the bus at the time, including students, coach, and driver. Two students were taken by their parents for precautionary medical treatment. The driver wasn't hurt. The cause of the collision is being investigated. We've reached out to RCMP for more information, but haven't yet heard back. The future of a homeless encampment in Saskatoon is still up in the air, and the city is declining to give any details. On Tuesday, a judge chose not to grant an injunction to stop the teardown of an encampment on 20th Street. Now the city of Saskatoon won't say if or when it plans to tear it down, explaining it won't speak publicly about operational plans. The city says it wants to connect people there with supports and services, and also wants to work with community partners on this. It's a step that could mean relief for the price of diesel, which has soared to new records. As Sagar Magani reports, G7 nations say they will release 100 million barrels of oil, starting with a big amount of diesel.
9: It's a boost for President Trump, who says the diesel release will happen immediately. He and Republicans are under growing pressure to address surging fuel prices before next month's midterms, while the president's insisted there will be relief once the Iran war's over.
10: Oil will go down, way down to what it was before the war.
9: There's no end to the war in sight. Sagar Magani, Washington.
8: One of Canada's largest grassroots environmental charities insists the new Pacific Link pipeline announced by the federal government yesterday will sacrifice southern resident killer whales. The Wilderness Committee joined several other environmental groups in saying the oil pipeline to the BC coast is bad news for at-risk species and for biodiversity. The committee suggests the project is an expensive extinction attempt and says it's both outraged and terrified by the potential consequences. A public inquest is scheduled for a Saskatchewan teen shot dead by a police officer 3 years ago. The province's coroner's service says an inquest will determine the cause of death of Justice Gillis at the Estevan Police Service's headquarters. Saskatchewan's police watchdog has said the 19-year-old was killed during an altercation that resulted in an officer also being shot and injured. The coroner says the inquest will take place November 2nd in Estevan. One of the Bank of Canada's top officials says monetary policymakers are struggling to find new ways to address persistent housing affordability challenges. Senior Deputy Governor Carolyn Rogers says its key interest rate is, quote, too blunt a tool to fix the problem by itself. It notes lower interest rates fuel rising prices while higher borrowing costs box out prospective buyers. She points to recent declines in home prices as offering buyers some relief in certain markets. But she cautions prolonged declines in value could slow new construction. Michael J. Fox has been honored at Rideau Hall with a standing ovation as Governor General Louise Arbour elevated the actor and Parkinson's activist to the companion level of the Order of Canada. Fox, who went public with his Parkinson's diagnosis in 1998, has raised $2.5 billion for research into the disease. He's also shared candid experiences about the challenges faced by those who live with its symptoms. Arbour says Fox is a shining example of having talent as well as contributing to the common good.
11: It's very moving to be able to pay tribute today to someone whose influence extends way beyond our borders and yet who has always remained in our hearts of Canadians, one of our own.
8: Fox was among 51 people being inducted into or promoted within the Order of Canada today. Imagine finding out through a DNA test that your father is music legend Michael McDonald. Well, that's what happened to Michael Gosling, who was given up for adoption when his birth parents were only 14 years old. And then a long-lost brother of his took the 23andMe test. McDonald and Gosling say they are close now, and McDonald also says he's elated to find out he's a grandfather. The latest local news is as close as your phone. Check out CKOM.com and CJME.com, Saskatchewan's homepages for news. It's 12:05, now the Real Ag Minute with Lindsay Smith.
12: The seasonal lull of late summer is giving way to larger supply-side disruptions beginning to ripple across North American cattle markets. In the U.S., fed cattle harvest tightened following reported ice raids at Kansas packing plants, pushing choice cutouts down to around $3.76 and select back $24 from that. Adding to supply concerns, the latest U.S. cattle on feed report showed August placements down 9%, marking the lowest August placement number in reporting history. In contrast, Western Canadian feedlot inventories remain 15% above last year's figures as favorable economics continue to pull cattle north. Meanwhile, cross-border movement in the U.S. may see some relief following the reopening of a second Mexican border crossing that had been closed earlier because of screwworm detections. While Canadian calf prices face minor pressure and rising feed and diesel costs, strong regional demand and price premiums are expected to keep cross-border trade active well into the fall. I'm Lindsay Smith.
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8: Weekend weather for Regina and southern Saskatchewan today, mostly cloudy, 30% chance of afternoon showers, southeast wind gusting to 50, a high of 18. Tonight clearing with a northwest wind at 20 and a low of 5. Sunshine tomorrow, northwest wind picking up again, gusting to 50 and a high of 17. In Saskatoon and central Saskatchewan today, partly sunny, high 16. Partly cloudy tonight with a low of plus 2. Tomorrow mainly sunny, northwest wind gusting to 50 and a high again of 16. Across Saskatchewan, the Battlefords 10, Prince Albert 13, Swakopmund 15, Weyburn-Estevan 14, Yorkton 12, Moose Jaw 13. In Regina, cloudy with a south-southeast wind gusting to 48 and 13. In Saskatoon, mostly cloudy, south-southeast wind at 18 and 13 degrees. It's 12:07. I'm Jeff Smith.
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0: Let's do that. Welcome to Green or White Prognostications. Evan Bray, good to have you here. Okay, it's simple. All you have to do is pick up the phone and give us a call at 1-877-332-8255. Yeah, we play it on the phone, so it's not a text opportunity to text in. You've got to call in. Phone lines get jammed up. I get it. But as we go through and eliminate the callers, the lines will free up so you can keep trying. Be persistent. And here's what we're asking. Let us know who you think is going to win the game tonight between the Saskatchewan Roughriders and the Calgary Stampeders. At home for the Riders, it's a home game, if that makes a difference. Who's going to win? What will the score be? And then what we do is we tally up those two scores. The closest or right on with the right team winning is the winner. And thanks to Paladin Canada, we've got a $100 co-op gift card from Sherwood Co-op up for grabs. So let's jump into it. The Riders 8-6 going into this game tonight at Mosaic Stadium. The Stampeders are 7-8. We can clinch a playoff spot with a win tonight. And I'm going to start with Randy and Regina. Are we getting a win tonight?
1: You bet. We're getting all the right pieces back at the right time for a playoff run.
0: You like it?
1: I've got Saskatchewan winning 34-27 for a total of 61.
0: 61. Okay. Good stuff. Good start. Thanks so much, Randy. Appreciate the call. 1-877-332-8255. Taylor in Saskatoon, what's your total?
2: I agree with the last caller here. I don't think the Riders can afford another loss like they've been doing. So I think they only got one way to go, and that's up with their starters back. And I think 31-24 for the Riders with a total of 55.
0: 31-24. Good. Were you happy to see Brett Lawther back?
2: Yeah, I think what they did to him was not great. I know that. I mean, look at the problems we had with the kicker beginning of the year.
0: Yeah.
2: You know, I mean, come on, it wasn't Brett Lawther. Every kicker struggles. Every football player struggles, right?
0: Like, sure.
2: Yeah.
0: And who knows? Maybe, I mean, the time away, he even said maybe it did him good, too. He's got a 94.1 kicking percentage. So let's hope so. Okay, I've got you down. Thanks so much for the call. 1-877-332-8255. Two callers, two people picking the Riders. Let's see what Dennis at Lake Lenoir says.
3: Hi, Evan. I'm on board with these other guys. I'm changing my bid just slightly here. I'm picking the Riders to win with 33 points against 23 for the Stamps, for a total of 56.
0: Total of 56. Okay, I got you down. Thanks so much for the call. 1-877-332-8255. Let's go Peter in Saskatoon. Peter, thanks for the call. What do you think?
4: I got the Riders also. 34-32 for a total of 66.
0: 34-32. Okay, so close game like the last time we played the Stamps.
4: Yeah, I think I will go into the 2-point convert.
0: Okay. Okay. Well, let's hope you're right, Peter. Thanks so much for the call. Where do we go next? Courtney in Saskatoon, you're next up. Green and White Prognostications. What do you say?
5: I'm continuing the sweep here. Riders dominating win 32-18 for a total of 50.
0: 32-18, total 50. Nice and easy to add up. Good stuff. I've got you, Courtney. Thank you. Okay, let's go to Regina. I've got Joseph on the line next. Can the Riders do it, Joseph?
6: Oh, I hope so, but I don't think so. I think if they lose, they're going to lose out of the playoffs too. But
0: no.
6: I'm going to go with Calgary 29-28 for a total of 57.
0: Oh, you got us losing in a heartbreaker.
6: I hope I'm wrong.
0: You hope you're wrong, but you also hope you win the $100 gift certificate, right, Joseph?
6: Yeah.
0: Okay.
6: No kidding.
0: I got you. Okay. Thanks so much, buddy. Yeah. 1-877-332-8255. Okay, let's go back to Saskatoon. Glenn is on the line. Green and White Prognostications, what is yours?
7: Another Rider win. I'm going to go a little bit higher, though. Total is 10-1. I'm going to go 39 Riders and 32 the Stamps.
0: Good. Okay. Well, you know, I mean, the last game we played them, we won 40-37. It was a very high-scoring game. So 71, I mean, that's not out of the realm of possible. I got you down, Glenn. Thanks for the call.
7: Thank you.
0: Yeah. Okay. Calvin and Warman, who doesn't miss this competition very often. What do you say today, Calvin?
8: No, I don't. And I usually pay the average of these scores. But, wow, it's pretty close with averages. But, man, if you take a look at all these scores everybody's calling in, these ones that are picking the Riders, they're all pretty darn close. But I'm going to jump right in there with them. 33 for the Riders, 29 for the Stamps. That's just one away from your first caller there, Randy, for a total of 62.
0: Well, sometimes one can make all the difference, Calvin. I don't know if you heard last week, someone called in and used your philosophy, but the other way.
8: And I did hear that, and the other team won, ironically enough.
0: Okay, well, thanks, Calvin. Appreciate you playing along. Let's go to Lynette next in Saskatoon. Hi, Lynette.
9: Hi.
0: Are the Riders winning tonight?
9: Oh, definitely.
0: Okay, what score do you have?
9: 27, Riders. 17 losers.
0: I always like how I wait for it now, Lynette, for you to say it like that. Thanks so much for the call. Thanks for listening in. A fellow who's putting Santa Luda, Saskatchewan on the map, I say, is Jeremy. Hi, Jeremy.
10: Hello.
0: I'm very familiar. Santa Luda, just south of where I grew up, so I know all about that neck of the woods. What do you think? What's happening tonight?
10: I'm going to go with the Riders this week, 27-24 for a total of 51.
0: 27-24. Okay, good. I got you. Thanks so much for the call. 1-877-332-8255. Blair in Saskatoon, you're next up. What is your prognostication?
11: I've got a total of 59, Saskatchewan 32, Calgary 27.
0: Okay, perfect. 59. I've got you, Blair. Thanks so much for the call. 1-877-332-8255. Let's go up to Carrot River. Dwayne is next. Dwayne, good thing we got Dwayne. Brett Lawther back, or what do you think?
12: I think you got the wrong Dwayne.
0: Oh, Carrot River. Oh, which Dwayne have I got?
12: Dwayne from Avonlea.
0: Oh, okay. Well, we have a regular Dwayne from Carrot River too. Yeah. Dwayne from Avonlea. Okay, good stuff. Well, thanks, Dwayne. What is your prognostication?
12: Well, last week I went 36-21 for BC, and this week I'm going 36-21 for Riders.
0: Oh, okay. I like it. Good stuff. Well, I'll ask you the question: are you happy Brett Lawther's back?
12: Yeah, I think so. He had an off couple of years, actually, but he seems like he's got things figured out, and he can do it at the highest level, so why not?
0: Yeah, no, I mean, he's had a great season this year. He's top of the league for sure, so let's hope it plays out. Okay, 36-21 is what you said, right?
12: Yeah, total 57.
0: 57 for the Riders. Okay, thanks so much. I've got you. 1-877-332-8255. Let's go to Marina in Regina. Hi, Marina.
13: Hi.
0: What do you think's going to happen?
13: I've got Riders 32, Calgary 20.
0: 32-20, so total of 52.
13: 52, yeah.
0: Okay, good stuff. I've got you down. Thanks for the call. Well, so far, overwhelmingly, people are picking the Riders. Overwhelmingly. So people are feeling good. I'm going to grab one more before we go to the break, and why not take the call from Gord, who yesterday texted in a picture of a sardine can in his hands behind the wheel of the truck. You're a sardine guy, Gord.
14: Yes, I am, and the bottom of my can says 40.
0: What? Sorry, I missed that, Gord. Gord?
14: Sardine can says a total of 49, 28-21 for the Riders.
0: It says that at the bottom of your sardine can, really.
14: Yeah, that's right.
0: Okay, I've got you down. Total of 49, Gord. Thanks for playing along. All right, let's do this. Let's take a break. We've got still lots of time to get your calls in. So the phone lines, there's some open, some are booked. 1-877-332-8255. 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
17: Ever wonder who really discovered the diamonds in Saskatchewan? The story involves the same group that does a lot of other resource-related things, the Saskatchewan Research Council, or SRC. In 1989, the SRC were asked by Uraners, a uranium company, to analyze some drill cuttings they pulled from Fort Ellicorn. Uraners were chasing an idea, and they were right. The SRC found microscopic diamonds in the cuttings, and the diamond rush began. And the SRC now operates the world's largest commercial diamond laboratory and processing facility located in Saskatoon. The SRC has very high security, the kind of privacy most labs do not provide. This is important in exploration work, especially in diamonds. Given its abilities and reputation, the SRC is the only lab that De Beers will use besides their own, and they do a lot of valuation design work for other companies in our developing diamond industry. I'm Eric Anderson from CIMSA.
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0: We're back. Let's jump right back into it. Green and white prognostications. Letitia in Regina, welcome to the show. What have you got?
1: Hey, Evan, I've got a total of 49, 31 for the Riders and 18 for the Stamps.
0: Oh, a little more decisive win, hey? You're feeling good about this game?
1: I am.
0: Okay.
1: Going to be there, going to cheer.
0: Good for you. Take something warm. It could get chilly tonight.
1: Definitely will. Thanks.
0: Okay. Thank you so much. Let's go to Jim. Well, hi, Jim. What have you got for green and white progs?
2: 32-28 Calgary.
0: 32-28 Calgary.
2: Yeah.
0: You're that guy, Jim.
2: They move the ball really well. There's a lot of broken coverages on our side.
0: Okay, well, I've got you down. Thanks so much for the call. Let's go to Rob in Warman. Hi, Rob. What do you think?
3: Hey, I got Calgary at 24-14 for Calgary, 38.
0: Ooh, that hurts. If that's the score, that's going to hurt.
3: Well, Saskatchewan hasn't been scoring very many points, and I think Calgary's going to open up a little bit and playing the numbers.
0: You don't have faith in our defense?
3: Yeah, you know, I do, but Calgary's, you know, they can't keep it up like that. Keep it up that long, so I think
0: Calgary is making a bit of a surge, no doubt, Rob. Okay, I've got you down. Thanks so much for the call. Let's keep going. Let's go to Bill in Prince Albert. Hi, Bill.
4: How are you, Evan?
0: Good. Green and white prognostications. What's going to happen tonight?
4: Well, I'm going to guess about the Riders to win with the amount of bushels I'm putting through the combine at 27 and 21 for Calgary.
0: 27-21, all based on bushels through the combine. What are you working on today?
4: Wheat,
0: okay. And how close are you to done?
4: About 60% done.
0: Okay, yeah. Well, hopefully the weather holds out for you. Continued good harvest, Bill. Thanks so much. I've got you down with a Rider win. Okay, let's go back to Warman. Lots of callers from Warman today. I'm going to go talk to Chris here. Chris, what do you think's going to happen?
5: I don't see a very good chance for the Riders tonight. I see a 30-23 for the Stampeders.
0: So 30-23 for the Stamps, total of 53, hey?
5: I haven't seen anything from the Riders that says they're going to win time.
0: So are you comfortable that we're going to make the playoffs?
5: I'm on the edge. Oof. I don't know if we will.
0: I was going to say, we went from a team that we were talking about repeating the Grey Cup to now I've got some people calling in, not only saying I don't know if they're going to win tonight, but saying I don't know if we're going to make the playoffs. Let's go to Lake Lenoir. Burl, is that who I'm talking to?
6: Yep.
0: Okay, what do you think?
6: Riders, 31-28.
0: 31-28. Okay, good. So you're saying we're going to do it. We're going to clinch a playoff spot tonight.
6: Absolutely.
0: Okay, I like your optimism. I've got you down. Thanks so much for the call. 1-877-332-8255. Let's go to Greg in Moose Jaw next. Greg, what do you think?
7: I see the Stamps winning tonight. I'm afraid they're 31-24 for a total of 55.
0: What's the difference for you? Like, why do you think Stamps?
7: I just think they're going to want it more. They want that spot, and I mean, the Riders won the Grey Cup last year, so Stamps are probably going to want to win it this year.
0: Who's got more to prove, I guess, is what this is going to come down to. Okay, now just outside of Moose Jaw, we're going to go to Briarcrest. Ray is next. Hi, Ray.
8: Hi, Aaron.
0: What do you think?
8: 30-28 Riders.
0: 30-28 Riders. A close one, but a win nonetheless, eh?
8: Going to be a walk-off field goal for the win by our new kicker.
0: Well, our new kicker is, I don't think we're going to see Lawther play tonight. So it's likely going to be Hodge, it sounds like, because they wanted to give Lawther a little more time. Regardless, if we win the game, we win the game. So I'm happy to hear that. Thanks so much for the call. Okay, let's go Larry in Saskatoon. Larry, prognostication is what?
9: I got a total of 39. It's going to be a low-scoring defensive battle, but I got the Riders winning 20-19.
0: Ooh, so the low-scoring tight game, 20-19, win for the Riders, total of 39. Okay, I got you, Larry. Thanks so much for the call. Okay, Yorkton, Saskatchewan. Don, a regular player of green and white prognostications, a regular picker of the Riders to win, I will add. Don, are you going to stay with that?
10: Yes, I am, for sure.
0: Okay, what's the score?
10: Saskatchewan 35, Calgary 22, for a total of 57.
0: Ooh. You got some hopes for a walkaway win.
10: I think so. it's going to be a good one.
0: Yeah. I mean, having a lot of our regulars back is going to make a difference, right?
10: That's for sure. Yeah.
0: Has to make a difference. Okay, good stuff. I got you down. I got time for one more, and that's going to be Mick in Moose Jaw. Last caller for Green and White Progs. Mick, what do you say?
11: Well, I got a win for the Riders. I think they're going to show up today, I hope. 51 total, looking at 31-20 Riders.
0: 31-20 Riders. Okay, Mick, yep. I've got you down. Thanks so much.
11: Thank you.
0: Well, I can't say it was a sweep for the Riders on the line. A number of people picking the Stamps to win. I think we had 5 or 6 people pick the Stamps. Nonetheless, lots of faith for the Saskatchewan Rough Riders. That's a 7:30 kickoff tonight, which means the pregame show fires up at 5:30 for you with Jamie and Daryl and Belton. You can listen to it here. And then the postgame show, of course, right after the game as well. We did it. We made it through another week, and always appreciate you giving us some time. We covered a lot of different topics, and we couldn't do it without an incredible team. And I want to say a big thanks to our friends behind the glass, Adam Gruel, who is our tech producer in Saskatoon. We got Frank Ayler, behind the glass tech producer in Regina. Nicole Garn, executive producer of this program. And then we've got our news teams. We've got Sarah Hyde and Murray Wood and Dallas Dole, the team that help us put this show together. Great game for the Riders tonight. Let's hope that the majority of people who played along with Green and White prognostications were right. Let's hope for a Rider win. Have a great weekend. If you're harvesting, have a safe weekend. 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
16: It's 12:30. I'm Jeff Smith. More details about a bus crash involving a football team. What's next for a Saskatoon encampment? The city's not saying. And reaction to yesterday's pipeline announcement. In Saskatoon, cloudy and 13 degrees. In Regina, cloudy and 15. 22 people, including members of the Martinsville Boys High School football team, including their coach and the bus driver, were involved in a crash last night. It happened around 7:30 on the Highway 12 off-ramp, entering Martinsville. According to the Prairie Spirit School Division, two players were taken by their parents for precautionary medical treatment. The bus apparently rear-ended another large vehicle, and the cause of the collision is now under investigation. How long will the encampment on 20th Street in Saskatoon stay up? Hard to tell. A judge declined to grant a court order to stop it being torn down Tuesday, and now the city won't say what its plans are. It says it won't speak publicly about its operational plans. In the meantime, there are dozens of tents and people who live there, and the city claims its approach has always been focused on getting those people connected to supports and working with community partners. A Saskatoon music teacher has been sentenced for sexually assaulting a student back in the 80s. At Court of King's Bench, 88-year-old Raymond Eldon McHarg was handed a conditional sentence of 2 years less a day, along with 3 years of probation. According to police, McHarg moved to Saskatoon in 1977, teaching organ lessons at a music store in the city and privately in his home on Churchill Drive. For the first 6 months, McHarg must remain inside an approved residence unless given permission to leave. He was also ordered to register with Canada's Sex Offender Registry for life. An oil and gas analyst calls it good news for the industry. A new million barrel per day oil sands pipeline to the West Coast was declared a project in the national interest yesterday. Heather Exner-Perot with the McDonald Laurier Institute tells the Evan Bray Show there's a vast clientele in Asia that will ensure that this project gets built quickly.
17: They're dealing with a crisis right now. And if they don't think Canadian oil is coming in a reasonable amount of time, then they do have to start looking elsewhere.
16: The proposed pipeline is the first to be designated under the Building Canada Act. Relief, meanwhile, for users of diesel fuel. G7 leaders have agreed to the release of strategic reserves of up to 100 million barrels of diesel within 4 months in an effort to lower prices. White House Economic Director Kevin Hassett says the administration had been in talks with European allies ahead of this decision.
18: The Europeans have a different strategic reserve than the U.S. Ours is crude, and theirs is refined product, and they have a massive amount of refined product, especially diesel.
16: Prices have been historically high due to the war in Iran. Just a few days left to get that hole in one. The city of Regina says the Lakeview Golf Course will close on Sunday. As for the other city courses, the Goulet, Tor Hill, and Murray, they'll close on Thanksgiving. Saskatoon golf courses are open a little longer. Holes will be open all week until October 18th at Holiday Park, Silverwood, and Wildwood golf courses. The driving ranges will close at Holiday Park and Silverwood on October 25th. As flu season approaches, you may have also been hearing a lot about hand, foot, and mouth disease going around the province. Dr. Connie Chokani is the Saskatchewan Health Authority's medical health officer based in Prince Albert. He says it's not that there's more hand, foot, and mouth disease, just that we're more aware of it.
19: I think with all the access now that we have to various forms of technology, we are always sharing. Not only are we sharing the hand, foot, and mouth, but we're sharing, hey, look, so-and-so got it.
16: Whether it's the flu or hand, foot, and mouth disease, Chokani says personal hygiene and washing your hands is always your best defense. A Toronto area MP says she's concerned about escalating violent rhetoric directed at politicians, including the leader of another party. Liberal Salma Zahid revealed she now has 24/7 security at her home after a man was filmed setting vehicles on fire outside her Scarborough home in what police believe was an arson attack. She spoke out this week about a newspaper column calling for action against NDP leader Avi Lewis over his views on Israel, which Zahid says puts Lewis at risk. Her comments come after two recent arrests for death threats against Prime Minister Mark Carney. Incidents, Zahid says, are symptoms of a broader problem. Michael J. Fox has been honored at Rideau Hall with a standing ovation. As Governor General Louise Arbour elevated the actor and Parkinson's disease activist to the companion level of the Order of Canada. Fox went public with his Parkinson's diagnosis in 1998, and since then, he has raised $2.5 billion for research into the disease. He's also shared candid experiences about the challenges faced by those living with its symptoms. Arbour says Fox has demonstrated excellence.
20: After a remarkable artistic career, you might have chosen to retire from public life, but instead, you chose to use your platform and your voice.
16: Fox was among 51 people to be inducted into or promoted within the Order of Canada today. Faith, a million-dollar problem, and a plan to rob a mosque are coming together in the Globe Theatre's newest comedy. Mosque Heist follows a Regina caterer trying to save her husband by pulling off a robbery on the holiest night of Ramadan. Director Haysom Qadri says getting the culture right was important throughout the process.
21: We went through about 8 drafts, trying to make sure we cover all the holes, trying to make sure we're as authentic as possible.
16: The show opens today at the Downtown Regina Theatre, following previews this week. Take a listen to this song. It's I've Seen It by Olivia Dean.
22: I've heard it laced in every song. Still the words all come out wrong. It doesn't always
16: Does that sound kind of familiar? Well, the owner of Bill Withers' publishing catalog thinks so.
1: I see the crystal raindrops fall, and the beauty of it all is when the sun.
16: That publisher is suing Dean's publisher and record label, claiming her song sounds too much like Withers' 1980 hit, Just the Two of Us. At least the very beginning, then they diverge musically. But the plaintiffs say the Olivia Dean song has similarities that are obvious and inescapable. It's 12:37. I'm Jeff Smith. The latest local news is as close as your phone. 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
2: It's time for the Friday. Who's hot and who's not? Hot news when it's new. Not news when it's old. Police news releases on a Tuesday about something that happened on Saturday are the opposite of timely. Hot. Remembering Ken Kravets, the former deputy premier and finance minister, passed away this week. The longtime MLA for Kenora Pelly served with distinction. Not talk of Mark Carney being nominated for the Nobel Peace Prize. For what? Not Halloween decorations going up already. Halloween is a day, not a month-long season. And finally, hot. Our newsrooms at CKOM and CJME won 4 Prairie Region Awards this week as judged by our peers. Best newscast, breaking news coverage, live special event coverage, and feature sports reporting. Well done. And credit to Ralco for ensuring that we have the resources to cover local news for you 7 days a week. I'm Murray Wood.
3: Good afternoon. You are listening to Saskatchewan Afternoon. I'm Justin Blackwell. It's time now to head into the Green Zone with a look at sports. Also hot today, Murray. Rider game day. They are at home taking on the Calgary Stampeders. It is a critical showdown. The Riders have an opportunity to clinch a postseason spot with a win, but a loss, and the team could go tumbling down the standings. Our Green Zone Rider reporter, Britton Gray, has more.
23: For us, this is an opportunity to check off a box.
24: Head coach Corey Mason and his team are aware of the importance of this showdown with the Stamps. Saskatchewan has struggled recently as they have lost 4 of their last 6 games.
23: We've talked about it. We know it's at stake. And we got... We're at home with the ability to do that.
24: Saskatchewan will also look to keep pace with the BC Lions for the right to host a playoff game at Mosaic Stadium. I'm Britton Gray.
3: Kickoff tonight is at 7:30. The Green Zone pregame show, don't forget, starts at 5:30. The early game tonight has Ottawa at home taking on Hamilton. Both those teams are playing for pride with the postseason no longer in their sights. The winless Red Blacks are trying to avoid a 15th straight loss. Over in the university ranks, a first place showdown tomorrow between the Huskies and UBC. That'll be at Griffith Stadium. Both come in.

0: shorthanded goal there and four assists for him. Evan Bouchard with another 3 points. He has 8 in 2 games, the first defenseman in the history of the game to do that. The Flames' final season at the Saddle Dome opened on a sour note, a 6-1 loss to Seattle. We've got a goalie goal to tell you about.
1: Shostakhin will shoot for the empty net. He scores! He scores! Igor has done it!
0: Yeah, Igor Shostakhin with the snipe, the first Rangers goalie to score a goal, by the way. New York, Utah, Columbus, Jersey, Minnesota, all winners last night. San Jose 2, an OT win over Florida. Still waiting on word about the health of Alexander Barkov. He left in the second after following an awkward fall on his left leg. Didn't look good. He missed all of last season, if you remember, with that right knee injury. He'll get it looked at today. 5 games tonight. Winnipeg opens at home against Boston. Sans Connor Hellebuck. 8 games tonight in the Western Hockey League. Regina is in Edmonton. Prince Albert is in Lethbridge. Saskatoon hosts Red Deer. A free agent invite out of training camp is expected to provide some depth scoring this year for the Blades. 19-year-old Konstantin Hutzinger has signed a WHL contract after he recorded his first point in a Blades uniform last weekend. Born and raised in Austria, Hutzinger says the league style of play suits his speedy skill set.
2: Obviously, like, way more skilled, way faster, and I think that suits my game style pretty well, so I think I'm very good off here.
0: Puck drop tonight at SaskTel Center is 7 o'clock. And over in the Major League Baseball playoffs, Atlanta is moving on after a 6-2 win last night over Philly. The Braves now have a date with the defending champion Dodgers. All four division series start tomorrow. Don't forget, you can catch the Green Zone with Jamie and I every day starting at 2 o'clock. Turning to your weekend weather, and after today, looks like it's going to be a fairly enjoyable weekend for Saskatoon and Central Saskatchewan. Some cloud, a high of 16, a few clouds tonight, a low of 2, and then sunshine for the weekend with highs of 16 and 20 degrees. For Regina and Southern Saskatchewan, cloud, there is a slight chance of some showers, a 30% chance, high of 18. That wind gusting to 50, some cloud tonight, that wind will drop. Expected to clear up overnight, a low of 5, and then sunshine all weekend long with highs of 17 and 19 degrees. Right now in Saskatoon, cloud, a wind out of the south at 20, 13 degrees. Cloud in Regina, a wind out of the southeast at 29, gusting to 48 and 15 degrees. 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

0: It's 12:46 on this Friday, October the 2nd. Yeah, the weekend's almost here. Weekend is looking pretty good weather-wise. We have cloud today, a bit windy down south as well. And then sunshine expected all weekend long. Could be a bit on the windy side for tomorrow, but we are looking at daytime highs in and around the high teens and low 20s tomorrow and Sunday. And we're looking at around 14 degrees for that 7:30 kickoff tonight at Mosaic Stadium, Saskatchewan and Calgary. Now, that wind is expected to die down, as I mentioned. Could still see some wind gusts around 30K by the time kickoff rolls around. Now, this is a big game for the Riders, who have struggled a bit recently. They've lost two in a row, 4 of 6. That's dropped them to third in the West. In danger of not even hosting a playoff game now. But veteran quarterback Trevor Harris believes his group is going to turn things around. After all, they are defending Grey Cup champs.
1: You become a great team as the season goes on. Sometimes it's bumpy, and you know you have injuries, you have things to navigate. But who is the best team that comes together, that performs as one cohesive unit late in the season? And this team has all the ingredients of that. And I'll die on that hill. And I believe in this group. And we're just going to keep getting better every week.
0: Again, kickoff is at 7:30. Don't forget the Green Zone pregame show starts at 5:30. New details this afternoon on a crash that happened last night involving a sports team. So here's what we know. The Prairie Spirit School Division confirms that a bus transporting Martinsville High School football players was involved in a crash. That happened last night on the Highway 12 off-ramp heading into the city. The bus rear-ended another large vehicle. Ambulance and fire were called to the scene. 22 people were on board. Sounds like everybody is all right, although two students we know of went to get checked out by doctors as a precaution. And this is a great story. Already a member of the Order of Canada, Michael J. Fox just got a promotion. He's been named to the companion level. That's the highest level you can reach, by the way. Fox was elevated for his relentless work in trying to find a cure for Parkinson's. Governor General Louise Arbour says Fox could have used his talents solely to further his own success, but instead chose to use his skills and influence to help others.
2: Your commitment to Parkinson's disease research has helped turn hope into tangible progress for countless individuals and families. It was a very courageous, generous, and deeply inspiring choice.
0: Yeah, he is a fantastic human being. A Fox, if you remember, was first diagnosed with Parkinson's back in 1998 and since has raised $2.5 billion for research. It's 12:49. Time now for the Saskatchewan Afternoon Business Report. And a small-town Saskatchewan jerky company has a snack on its menu that's truly out of this world. Gull Lakes, Trails, and Buffalo Sticks sent Cranberry Bison Jerky with Canadian astronaut Joshua Kutrick for his six-month stay aboard the International Space Station. The jerky went through rigorous testing with the Canadian Space Agency before getting the green light for its trip to space. So taking a look at the markets, the TSX up 324 points, 35,479. The Dow up 199, 51,126. Oil down $1.67, $91.20 U.S. a barrel, and our dollar is down 26 one-hundredths, trading at 70.12 cents U.S. Coming up,
3: Dan's the man.
4: Dan is the man. That's all you can say. Dan is the man.
0: Yeah, you heard. Dan is the man. A former Rider is tasked with keeping the players healthy and also helping them recoup. And the players have high praise. 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Now the Mills Minute with Provincial News Director Sarah Mills.
5: There are lots of types of people in politics at every level. Some are in it for themselves and the notoriety. Some are championing a cause. Others want to, as Premier Brad Wall said, leave things better than you found them. The late Ken Kravets was the latter. He knew the potential of Saskatchewan. As a teacher, then school board trustee, he saw the province it could be. So he entered politics, and then walked into history by being one of the founding eight members of the soon-to-be Saskatchewan Party, serving as education and finance minister, as well as deputy premier. His booming voice must have filled a classroom, sure echoed through the marble hallways of the legislative building. He was a man who wore his heart on his sleeve. There were tears in his eyes at times, especially when talking of his Ukrainian heritage, but that's what made him so genuine and warm. There was nothing fake about Ken. May he rest in peace. I'm Sarah Mills.
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1: Digging deeper into the story, this is Behind the Headlines.
0: During a lengthy CFL season, injuries are bound to happen, of course. So, as the Riders have navigated throughout this 2026 season, key players have missed some time. Now, the man tasked with getting them back on the field and ready to go is strength and conditioning coach and former Rider Dan Farthing. Our Green Zone Rider reporter Britton Gray has more on the work Farthing has been doing in this week's Ride to a Repeat.
2: When you ask members of the Saskatchewan Roughriders about Dan Farthing, one answer always comes up.
3: Dan's the man.
4: Dan is the man. That's all you can say. Dan is the man.
2: After a playing career that saw him go down as one of the top receivers in Riders history, he's now making his mark as a member of the football operations staff as the team's strength and conditioning coach. Head coach Corey Mason, the Riders, brought Farthing back for a second stint with the team when they announced he would be joining them in 2024.
5: Dan's just incredible. He's a Rider guy through and through, Sas guy through and through. This team means so much to him.
2: AJ Ouellette has been one of those players working with Farthing this season as he suffered a knee injury against the Edmonton Elks.
3: Just the simple things of just slowly progressing, but then when you're ready, it's amping it back up to make sure your knee is stable, your ankle is working well. Just so your knee's not taking the brunt of it, your hip's working well, because it's all a chain, right? Foot, ankle, knee, hip, it's all going to work together. And then just explosiveness. We were on the sleds for the last few weeks when I wasn't allowed on the field with the guy, so getting the sleds out. And then really the big thing that he showed me was confidence in the cuts. So, like, hooked up to a sled, extra weight, and you're still able to cut, move the way you want to. So then I had no issue, coming in and actually just practicing the way I wanted to.
2: Keen Schaefer Baker was also able to return last week with the help of Farthing.
6: Yeah, we got the best strength coach, not only in the league, but maybe even in the world, And it's so much beyond what he does just in that gym and in the strength and conditioning realm, Dan's someone we all look up to. He played many years in the CFL. He's got all the tools and the knowledge to help us get on the field, to help us perform at our best on the field.
2: While linebacker Aubrey Miller Jr. is starting to make a real impact with the starting defense, he missed most of last season as he suffered a serious injury. But thanks to the help of Farthing, he was able to get back right on time last season.
4: I played in two games right off my surgery, right on my return day, so I think this will speak for itself.
2: And he says it's the extra mile Farthing puts into his craft that you notice.
4: He knows everything. He does all the research he needs to. He knows about everything. He has the best resources around his area. Everybody knows who Dan is, and that's why you call him Dan the Man.
2: And so when members of the team know they're spending some time on the trainer's table, they know they are in good hands. At Mosaic Stadium, I'm Britton Gray.
0: Coming up,
7: I'm wondering if we see more Tommy Stevens again. 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
0: Yeah, the Green Zone's Jamie and I wonders if the Riders need to mix it up a bit tonight, trying to put more points on the board. 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
14: It's 1 o'clock. I'm Jeff Smith. A bus crash involving a high school football team. Saskatoon is keeping mum on its encampment plans. And relief could be coming for the price of diesel. In Saskatoon, cloudy and 13. In Regina, cloudy and 15. We're learning a few more details from the Prairie Spirit School Division on a crash that involved the Martinsville High School boys football team. The division says it happened last night around 7:30 on the Highway 12 off-ramp entering Martinsville. The bus rear-ended another large vehicle. 22 people were on board that bus at the time, including students, the coach, and the driver. Two of the students were taken by their parents for precautionary medical treatment. The driver wasn't hurt. The cause of the collision is being investigated, and we have reached out to RCMP for more, but haven't heard back yet. The future of a homeless encampment in Saskatoon is still up in the air, with the city declining to give any details. On Tuesday, a judge chose not to grant an injunction to stop the teardown of an encampment on 20th Street. Now, the city of Saskatoon won't say if or when it plans to tear it down, explaining it won't speak publicly about operational plans. The city says it wants to connect people in that encampment with supports and services, and it wants to work with community partners on it. Reaction is coming into the announcement of a new West Coast pipeline that could carry 1 million barrels of oil a day. Heather Exner-Perot is with the McDonald Laurier Institute. She tells the Evan Bray Show, thanks to the TMX pipeline going through the same area only a few years ago, there likely won't be many hiccups.
15: They just built it through the same route, so they know what kind of the cultural concerns were, what, you know, some of the, you know, archaeological things that they have to do. It's the same people that were there 5 years ago for the most part. There's just no way it's not going to be easier this time.
14: The project is the first to be designated under the Building Canada Act, a federal law designed to fast-track the approval process for major projects. G7 leaders have agreed to release strategic reserves up to 100 million barrels of diesel within 4 months in order to lower prices, which have been historically high. ABC's Elizabeth Schultz reports.
16: This is part of a coordinated effort to try to acknowledge that there has been a shortage here when you think about the refined products of oil. So it's not just crude oil, it's the actual getting that product, the crude oil, turning it into diesel. And that's where we've seen those diesel prices just continue to hit record after record.
14: Here's where Canada fits in. It doesn't have a strategic reserve because it's a net exporter of oil. But it's already said it would increase oil production to contribute to additional supply. A Saskatoon music teacher convicted of sexually assaulting a student 40 years ago will serve a community sentence. 88-year-old Raymond Eldon McHarg was handed a conditional sentence of 2 years less a day and 3 years of probation this week. Court documents say the sexual assault happened between 1984 and 1988. According to police, McHarg moved to Saskatoon in 1977 and taught music lessons at a music store and at his Churchill Drive home. He taught piano and organ until 2020. Michael J. Fox has been honored at Rideau Hall with a standing ovation, as Governor General Louise Arbour elevated the actor and Parkinson's disease activist to the companion level of the Order of Canada. Arbour says Fox could have used his talents just to further his own success, but instead chose to use his skills and influence to help others.
17: Your commitment to Parkinson's disease research has helped turn hope into tangible progress for countless individuals and families. It was a very courageous, generous, and deeply inspiring choice.
14: Fox has raised $2.5 billion for research into Parkinson's disease, a progressive nervous system disorder that results in tremors, stiffness, and slowness. It is also linked to depression and memory problems. Well, time is running out to get one more round of golf in. Things will start to shut down in the next few days. In Regina, the Lakeview Golf Course will close on Sunday. The Goulet, Tor Hill, and Murray will close on Thanksgiving. Now in Saskatoon, holes will be open all week until October 18th at Holiday Park, Silverwood, and Wildwood. The driving range will close at Holiday Park and Silverwood the week after on October 25th. CBS Sports and Tony Romo have officially parted ways 1 month after the former Dallas Cowboys quarterback pleaded no contest to charges of operating a vehicle while intoxicated. Romo had been on leave since his July 23rd arrest in Wisconsin. He'd been the lead game analyst for CBS's NFL coverage since 2017. In a statement, CBS Sports thanked Romo for his contributions over 9 years. It's 105. I'm Jeff Smith. 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
7: I'm Justin Blackwell. 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Turning to your weekend weather, shaping up to be a fairly enjoyable fall weekend for Saskatoon and central Saskatchewan. Cloud today, high of 16. A few clouds tonight, low of 2. And then sunshine expected all weekend long with highs of 16 and 20 degrees. For Regina and southern Saskatchewan, cloud today, still a slight chance of some showers, a 30% chance, high of 18. Some wind to deal with as well, gusting to 50. Cloud tonight should clear up overnight, a low 5. That wind expected to die down as well. And then sunshine all weekend long with highs of 17 and 19. Right now in Saskatoon, cloud, a wind out of the south at 17, 14 degrees. Some cloud in Regina, a wind out of the southeast at 31, gusting to 47 and 16 degrees. 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

0: Games tonight in the Western Hockey League. Regina is in Edmonton. Prince Albert is in Lethbridge. Saskatoon hosting Red Deer. Puck drop for that one is 7 o'clock at SaskTel Center. You are listening to Saskatchewan Afternoon, 12:30 until 2, Monday to Friday, followed by the Green Zone with Jamie and I from 2 until 6. And Jamie joins me now for a Green Zone moment. And Jamie, here we are. Game day, a big one for the Riders. Trying to snap a two-game skid and, I guess officially punch their ticket to the postseason.
1: I think it should go better than the last couple of weeks have gone for the Rough Riders. The Stampeders defense allows plenty of points. So they have an opportunity here to pile some up. But, of course, the Calgary offense also can score some points. So are we in for a shootout tonight? A good old Western Prairie rivalry game potentially at Mosaic. So it looks decent enough. I think the wind will start to die down and might clear up this evening, and it might not be too bad, like 13 or so degrees at kickoff or something like that, 9 or 8 by the end of the game. It's a pretty decent October night for football.
0: And as the kids would say to the team, guys, you got to lock in when you get into that red zone, because they've been struggling a bit when they've gotten down there.
1: Yeah, Dawson Hodge is perfect as a field goal kicker, but all those 5 kicks in the last 2 weeks are within 33 yards, which means, you know, the closest they are getting is the 20-some yard line or in, and not being able to plug it in. So they're setting out a kicker. That's not good enough. You need to, when you get to the red zone, you need to score touchdowns. We saw it against the BC Lions. That's what sunk them. BC was scoring touchdowns. Riders are kicking field goals, and all of a sudden you're down by, you know, 2 touchdowns until that late touchdown by Ouellette. So that is one huge thing the Rough Riders need to do, is finish drives.
0: So what do we see different from the offense then today that maybe we haven't seen in the last couple of weeks?
1: I'm wondering if we see more Tommy Stevens again. They've kind of gone away from that set in the last couple of games as they're getting closer to the goal line. We have seen Tommy Stevens come in and, you know, try to run the ball over some people closer to the goal line. So I'm wondering if we see a little more Tommy time for the Riders' short yardage quarterback, or at sometimes he can be long yardage quarterback because he'll take off for, say, 15 yards or something like that. So I'm wondering if we see Tommy Stevens dialed up a little bit more down the stretch here.
0: And how does the defense contain Vernon Adams Jr.? Are him and Nathan Rourke a bit similar in terms of style when it comes to running and throwing?
1: Yeah, very similar. They're very similar. They both, you know, can get out of the pocket and run with it. I think Nathan Rourke's actually running more than Vernon Adams is these days. He is younger, after all, but VA also has a big arm. He can launch it downfield. The issue with Vernon Adams Jr. is, which is good for the Riders' defense, is he gives you opportunities. The ball will be in the air, and there have been opportunities around Vernon Adams to pick it off. So that's another thing this Riders' defense needs to improve on, is taking advantage of opportunities to turn the ball over and making big plays. Both sides of the ball haven't been making enough big plays to turn the tide of football games over the last month.
0: Still going with the Riders tonight?
1: Yes. What did I say? Like 37-25 or something like that.
0: Okay. Putting up a few points then.
1: Yes.
0: All right.
1: I think the Riders win this one handily, actually, tonight. I'm thinking they come out. You can tell they have that little annoyance, frustration in them. I think they take it out on the Stampeders and clinch a playoff spot tonight.
0: Kickoff tonight at Mosaic, 7:30. Don't forget the Green Zone pregame show starts at 5:30. Let's switch over to the ice. Can we just have the Edmonton Oilers and Vancouver Canucks play an 84-game schedule, just the two of them? We're going back to Sega NHL 94 rules. Goalies on auto mode, offense, no defense after 9-7 last night.
1: Man, I think a shooter tutor might have better luck than the guys in net last night for both sides. My goodness. The 27 goals. Justin, 27 goals in the first two games between these two teams. Like, the fact that the Oilers let the Canucks off the mat and it was 8-2. And they made it, what is it, 8-6 at one point they got. They were within 2 goals, and that was like with 12 minutes left in the third period. I'm like, oh my goodness, what is happening? If I'm an Oilers fan, I'm just tearing my hair out. at the early stage of this season. As a Canucks fan, I'm just laughing at it because I think it's hilarious because this team's going to finish last again and probably lose the draft lottery. But, man, we'll see what Babs does over the weekend to try to clean this up on the defensive side because, playing a little loosey-goosey against the Vancouver Canucks the first two games. But the Canucks won't score that many goals in a two-game period for the rest of the season. Like the 13 goals by the Vancouver Canucks in two games, I don't think we see that again in a two-game span for the Canucks for the rest of the year. I'm going to put that on the board as a reminder to myself.
2: Well, we'll see what happens when Edmonton moves on from the Vancouver Canucks and plays a team with a little more...
1: With a lot more talent? Yeah, I can't wait. Look out. Or maybe they just like playing down to their competition. Maybe that's just it for the Oilers.
2: Jamie, who's on the show today?
1: We got a busy one. The president of the Calgary Stampeders, Jay McNeil, has a challenge to Rider Nation. Of course, Calgary hosting the Grey Cup. He'll be in studio ahead of the Green Zone pregame show at 5:05. Drew Romanda, I'm sure, will have a thought or two on the start of the NHL season. Josh Yeo covers the Pittsburgh Penguins with another year with Sidney Crosby as the captain. The longest tenured captain in NHL history is Sidney Crosby. Britton Gray will get your picks as well. And Locker's going to join me. I just need to ask how he's doing with the Oilers. And our NFL pick'em pool.
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0: 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Coming up.
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0: Yeah, and in honor of Oktoberfest, we head into the kitchen to whip up one of Germany's most popular and beloved foods. 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

0: It's 119, and how long will the encampment on 20th Street in Saskatoon stay up? Well, it's hard to tell. A judge declined to grant a court order to stop it from being torn down on Tuesday, and now the city won't say what its plans are. You are listening to Saskatchewan Afternoon. I'm Justin Blackwell. It's time now to head into the kitchen with our resident chef and host of the CKOM Morning Show, Mark Loshak.
1: So here we are in October, JV, and you know what that means. It means Oktoberfest. A lot of ziggy-zaggy, hoy-hoy-hoy going on, and oom-pah-pahing, and all the great food. It's perfect because in October, temperature's going to start dropping a little bit. We always want to get into the comfort food, so there's nothing better than some Oktoberfest food. We'll call it the October Feast. And this is where you get your bratwurst out, your knockwurst, and your schnitzel, and your wiener schnitzel, and your all that great comfort food. But what we're going to do today is actually my version of spetzel. Now, spetzel is a noodle that you make. And they're fresh noodles. And they're made mostly of egg. But then I'm going to turn it into our version of German craft dinner. Okay? So this is how we're going to do it. Spetzel is an easy thing to do if you've got the equipment. Now, what you may need, there's something called a spetzel press. That's something that's pretty specialized. But you can do this with like a colander that has big holes in the bottom, or one of those cheese graters that has the big holes as well. And I'll tell you how you do that later. But let's get to the ingredients first. So spetzel, very simple. In a bowl, combine 4 cups of all-purpose flour. And if you want to use whole wheat flour, you can do that too. A couple of teaspoons of salt. 8 large eggs. That's what I mean. This is more so an egg noodle than it is like a flour noodle, like an Italian noodle. And then 3/4 cup of milk or water, which is more traditional. But sometimes with the milk, makes it taste a little bit more, I don't know, robust, I guess. So now you get all that in a bowl and you give it a good mix around. If you got a stand mixer, you can use that too. Now, in the meantime, you want to let that sit after it's all mixed together for about 5-10 minutes, and it'll start to bubble up. Now, that's good. That's what you want. So then you get a great big pot and fill it with water, lots of salt in it, because that's really, you know, that's where the seasoning is going to come from. Well, you got a little bit of salt in there already, but, you know, just enough, just like what you're going to do with spaghetti. So a little bit of salt in the water. Then what you'll do is take that that spetzel maker, or if, like I say, a colander or whatever it is with the holes, and they have to be big enough because the dough or the batter has to go through it. So you'll take a spoonful of batter and put it on that colander or that spetzel press or whatever you have, and then you'll take a rubber spatula and you'll just run it across and keep running across. So what's going to happen is all that batter is going to come through the holes and form little noodles that will fall directly into the boiling water. That's where it's all going to cook together, and that's where the spetzel comes from. So now, once you've got all that done, and do it in batches too, because, you know, you're going to get already cooked spetzel and you're still putting in the batter. So do it in batches and then take it out and put it right away into another bowl with butter, because if you don't serve it right away, they're going to stick together. So once it goes into a bowl, lots of butter in there just to keep it from sticking. So keep going until it's all done. And then once you're finished, drain the water. Now what you're going to do is grab a big knob of butter, put it in there, and let that melt down. And then you're going to take some cream, some heavy cream, or at least half and half, no less than half and half, all right? So put a couple of cups in there and just let it boil until it starts to come to a boil. Then you're going to take some cream cheese, a small tub of cream cheese, put it in there and whisk it around until it's going to start to get thick now. Then once it starts to get thick and is bubbling, take it off of the burner and then add a whole bunch of shredded cheddar cheese. And not the low-fat, you know what I'm talking about, not the low-fat stuff. The full-fat cheddar cheese, or if you want jack cheese, or whatever kind of cheese you want, and get that all mixed in there, and it's going to form a really beautiful cheese sauce. Maybe add a little bit of Tabasco. If you want a little heat in it, fine, whatever. Lots of pepper in there, too. You don't need any salt, because the spetzel's got already salt on it, and the cheese has the salt, too, right? So you don't want no more salt. Then when you're done there, take the spetzel that's been sitting in that bowl and all that butter, and then put it in there and just lightly stir it around. And there you have it for Oktoberfest, the Canadian version of German spetzel, the Spetzel Craft Dinner. Okay? You're going to love it. Couple of steins of brewskis, some bratwurst, some sauerkraut, maybe some potato salad, some Wiener schnitzel. Finish it off with some apple strudel, and there's your October feast.
0: Oh, sounds like a feast indeed. Can't wait to try that one. Always a fantastic recipe that Shaq puts out. Keeping you in the know through your day, this is Saskatchewan Afternoon here on 650 CKOM and 980 CJME.
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0: It's 1:26, and we have a few minutes here before we have to break for the news. In case you missed it yesterday, passengers on a British Airways flight took an unexpected detour to the prairies. Now, the flight from London to San Diego was diverted yesterday afternoon, and that caused it to land unexpectedly in Saskatoon. Now, the airport confirms the massive plane, and it was a massive plane, spent time on the tarmac because of a medical emergency. And I talked about this before, but this is a great story today. Michael J. Fox has just been promoted within the Order of Canada. He has been promoted to companion level. That's the highest level you can reach in the order. He was honored at Rideau Hall by Governor General Louise Arbour. He got a standing ovation. And Arbour says Fox has demonstrated excellence in his fight against Parkinson's.
1: After a remarkable artistic career, you might have chosen to retire from public life, but instead you chose to use your platform and your voice to support a cause that affects thousands of Canadians and millions of people worldwide.
0: If you remember, it was back in 1998 when Fox went public with his Parkinson's diagnosis, and since then has helped raise $2.5 billion for research into the disease. Keeping you with a note through your day, this is Saskatchewan Afternoon. Shauna Foster stops by for What's Trending.
2: Well, there is lots to check out in theaters this weekend. Tom Cruise in Digger.
3: When all else fails, you hit him with the truth. You know, the hard truth. Just bang, bang, bang. Woo!
2: He looks very different. Reviews are mixed. Colleen Hoover's book Verity comes to big screen.
4: You must have questions.
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6: Doctors don't think she'll ever walk or talk again.
2: Anne Hathaway and Dakota Johnson in that one. If you ever follow the story of Gypsy Rose Blanchard, she's the woman who basically was kept prisoner by her mom, who insisted she was always sick. She wound up killing the mom. Well, the internet blew up last night because her former fiance and current boyfriend, with whom she shares a daughter, died on his 33rd birthday. Jim Carrey got married secretly, just a little quiet ceremony. He's working on the new Grinch movie. And 5 years after Chris Harrison left The Bachelor, he's set to host The Vow, a new dating show. Warner Brothers, though, claims he's copying Bachelor Nation's intellectual property. Sounds like a lawsuit is coming. That's what's trending. I'm Shauna Foster.
0: Coming up.
7: Why I think, you know, this designation matters symbolically and the timeline is because our customers are in Asia and they're dealing with a crisis right now.
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10: It's 1:30. I'm Jeff Smith. More details about a bus crash involving a football team. What's next for a Saskatoon encampment? Well, the city's not saying. And reaction to yesterday's pipeline announcement. In Saskatoon, cloudy, 14 degrees. In Regina, cloudy and 16. 22 people, including members of the Martinsville's Boys High School football team, including their coach and the bus driver, were involved in a bus crash last night. It happened around 7:30 on the Highway 12 off-ramp entering Martinsville. According to the Prairie Spirit School Division, two players were taken by their parents for precautionary medical treatment. The bus apparently rear-ended another large vehicle. The cause is now being investigated. How long will the encampment on 20th Street in Saskatoon stay up? Well, it's hard to tell at this point. A judge on Tuesday declined to grant a court order to stop it from being torn down, but now the city won't say what its plans are. It says it won't speak publicly about its operational plans. In the meantime, there are dozens of tents and people who live there, and the city claims its approach has always been focused on getting those people connected to supports and working with community partners. A Saskatoon music teacher has been sentenced for sexually assaulting a student in the 1980s. at Court of King's Bench this week in Saskatoon, 88-year-old Raymond Eldon McHarg was handed a conditional sentence of 2 years less a day, along with 3 years of probation. According to police, McHarg moved to Saskatoon in 1977 and taught organ lessons at a music store in the city, as well as privately in his home on Churchill Drive. Now, for the first 6 months of his sentence, McHarg must remain inside an approved residence unless given permission to leave. He's also been ordered to register with Canada's Sex Offender Registry for life. An energy analyst says a new million-barrel-per-day oil sands pipeline to the West Coast has been a long time in coming. Heather Exner-Perot from the McDonald Laurier Institute joined the Evan Bray Show.
7: We always needed another West Coast oil pipeline to Canada. It was always inevitable. Finally, the stars are aligning to make it happen.
10: The pipeline is the first project to be designated under the Building Canada Act, a federal law that will help them fast-track the approval process. The flu season is quickly approaching and vaccination clinics will be opening soon. Dr. Connie Chokani says the Saskatchewan Health Authority is pleased with the number of vaccinations last year, but adds there's room to improve.
11: Is it as many as we would want? No. Would we like more people to? Yes. There's always room for more to take more of the vaccines.
10: The SHA plans to roll out its vaccination program early this month. There's still time to get in a few more swings by the end of this year. Regina's Lakeview Golf Course will be closing this Sunday. However, the three other city-owned courses, the Goulet, Tor Hill, and Murray, will close on Thanksgiving. Now, Saskatoon, the courses will be open all week until October 18th at Holiday Park, Silverwood, and Wildwood. But a week after, on October 25th, is when the driving ranges will close at Holiday Park and Silverwood. Spectators stood and applauded Michael J. Fox at Rideau Hall as he was officially named to the companion level of the Order of Canada. The celebrated actor and Parkinson's disease activist was among 51 people to be inducted into the Order of Canada or promoted within it today. Rideau Hall says Fox was elevated to honor his powerful global advocacy and unflinching honesty about Parkinson's. Fox went public with his diagnosis in 1998. He's raised $2.5 billion for research into the disease. He has also shared candid experiences about the challenges faced by those living with its symptoms. Auto sales in Canada were up again year over year in September. DeRoger Automotive Consultants says that marks the fourth consecutive month of sales gains. The firm estimates 168,000 vehicles were sold during the month. That's up 3.4% from a year ago. Andrew King, managing partner, says the market has remained stable despite Middle East conflict and a tariff dispute with the U.S. But DeRoger admits sales could be weaker in the fourth quarter compared with the stronger sales seen in 2025. We're hearing from a man who recently learned that his biological father is none other than Michael McDonald of the Doobie Brothers. Michael Gosling was adopted as a baby. He says he had a great childhood, but always wanted to know who his biological father was. Until one day, they connected via a half-brother who he matched with on the genealogy site 23andMe. Gosling described the moment he realized who his father is.
12: And then I finally said, "Are you Michael McDonald?" And he said, "Yeah, I'm afraid so."
10: For his part, McDonald says the real rock stars in this story are Gosling's adoptive parents. It's 1:35. I'm Jeff Smith. The latest local news is as close as your phone. 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
0: I'm Justin Blackwell. You are listening to Saskatchewan Afternoon. Turning to your weekend weather, shaping up to be a fairly enjoyable fall weekend for Saskatoon and central Saskatchewan. A cloud this afternoon, a high of 16, a few clouds tonight, low of 2, and then sunshine for the weekend with highs of 16 and 20 degrees. For Regina and southern Saskatchewan, cloud as well, still a slight chance of showers, a 30% chance. That wind gusting to 50 at times, a high of 18, some cloud tonight. That wind is expected to die down. Clearing up overnight, a low 5, and then sunshine all weekend long as well with highs of 17 and 19. Right now in Regina, cloud, a wind out of the southeast at 31, gusting to 47, 16 degrees. Cloud in Saskatoon, a wind out of the south at 17 and 14 degrees. 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
16: When you watch playoff hockey, one thing becomes obvious very quickly. 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And at a Potash Mine, it's no different. You see, in hockey, not everybody's a first-line scorer. Everybody has a different job, but everybody has to do it well. On the ice, teams rely on players with specific roles. Now, below ground in a mine, success depends on the same idea. The players are miners cutting tons, operators moving material, maintenance teams repairing equipment, and crews focused on keeping people safe. Above ground, it's planners, engineers, and supervisors who coordinate the work to ensure it's done safely. You don't have to be the best at everything, but if you can specialize and be really good at one thing, you're an asset. 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Deflecting responsibility doesn't work in a dressing room or in a mine. I'm Eric Anderson from CIMSA.
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0: It's 1:39, and as energy prices continue to climb during the Iran war, Canada and its G7 allies are helping to curb the spikes. They are releasing 100 million barrels of oil and diesel from their stockpiles over the next 4 months. Gas prices remain pretty high today. Diesel prices have climbed to record highs. You are listening to Saskatchewan Afternoon. I'm Justin Blackwell. What appears that Alberta and Ottawa have turned the page on their relationship. Canada's first ever project of national interest was revealed yesterday. It's that oil pipeline to the West Coast traveling through Alberta to BC. Heather Exner-Piro is the Director of Energy, Natural Resources, and Environment at the McDonald Laurier Institute. She joined the Evan Bray Show to break down what yesterday's announcement means and whether Canada can actually get the pipeline built.
18: What stood out to you yesterday?
7: Yeah, and to your point, you know, no money was committed yesterday, you know, no private sector, you know, kind of, you know, did an FID like we saw with LNG Canada Phase 2. But it was the government, as we had anticipated, designating it. First project they've designated is in the national interest, which will speed things up and I think bypass a lot of the headaches that TMX faced just a few years ago. So the things that we did learn yesterday, one is there will be an equity option for Indigenous nations along the route up to 10%. And the other one was that they do intend to have an open season on the pipeline in spring 2027. That's coming up pretty quickly. An open season is when shippers or oil producers will make binding commitments to the pipeline. So that's the point where you say, is there a business case for this?
18: Mm-hmm. Yesterday, I noticed in the scrum.

0: 7 and then operating by 32 or 33?
1: So, I mean, of course it's possible, you know, technically and logistically to do it in that timeline. And why I think, you know, this designation matters symbolically and the timeline is because our customers are in Asia and they're dealing with a crisis right now. And if they don't think Canadian oil is coming in a reasonable amount of time, then they do have to start looking elsewhere. So I think this is Carney saying to Korea and Japan and Taiwan and India, you know, this is not going to be the usual Canadian quagmire. This is not going to go years over budget. It's not going to go through legal delays. We are going to get this oil to you when we say we're going to get this oil to you. Now, the trick is still going to be filling it because it takes a lot of time to produce an additional million barrels of oil. And we know that we already have the South Bow Bridger pipeline going to the United States, the TMX expansion already happening, Enbridge mainline expansion. There's a lot of pipe that's going to need to be built. Now, usually that's a great problem to have. That's usually not our problem in Alberta and Saskatchewan, too much pipe to fill. But at the same time, you have to start seeing these, you know, final investment decisions on bigger projects go through.
0: Heather Exner-Perot is my guest, McDonnell Laurier Institute. Does this, by the way, does this mean that the that big discussion that Doug Ford's been pushing about a pipeline to the east is on the back burner, is a done deal? Do we have the ability to do two pipelines at once?
1: Well, I mean, I'm thinking three and four pipelines at once because I expect there'll be another natural gas pipeline to feed Solisim's LNG. And, you know, if you're a pipeliner, it doesn't really matter if it's oil or if it's natural gas. It's usually the same crew, same workforce. The South Bow Bridger pipeline, again, some of the expansions. You have to build a lot of pipe within Alberta and Saskatchewan just to, you know, from new wells, new production to get to the bigger systems. And yeah, sequencing does matter. You know, Doug Ford said, why don't we do it all at once? I think that's probably because someone told him that we can't do it all at once. Mm-hmm. That if you build everything all at once, you will have labor shortages and you will have inflation. And everyone wants to manage costs. We don't want the Canadian barrel to be high cost. And so it's a great problem to have when we're starting to say, how do we sequence this in the most optimal way so that we have sustainable growth and not a huge boom that will be followed by a bust?
0: Heather Exner-Perot is my guest. There's still obviously major pieces to work out, the final route, financing, private investment. What do you say is the one thing that you're most focused on in order of moving this forward and actually seeing this come to fruition?
1: Yeah, that's why I was very intrigued to hear that they plan to host an open season in 2027. So that's for me when the rubber is going to hit the ground, when oil producers are going to say whether they think they want to fill and can fill it. The other thing I'm probably watching for and hope to see is maybe a commitment from Japan or Korea or India, probably the first two, you know, making a commitment, doing either an offtake or an equity, some kind of binding commitment to tie them into that Canadian oil. And again, they haven't had the option of Canadian oil really until now. They don't really have the refineries to accept it. And so now that you say, well, you can have a couple hundred thousand barrels, that might be enough incentive for them to say, okay, well, we're going to upgrade a refinery, you know, put in a coker so that we can accept that Canadian crude, knowing that we're going to be able to depend on it for decades to come.
2: Yeah, it'll be an interesting journey watching this pipeline play out. You can hear that full conversation with Heather Exner-Perot and Evan Bray over at CKOM.com and CJME.com. Keeping you up to date and up to the minute, this is Saskatchewan Afternoon. Well, the airline captain who helped foil an apparent attempt to crash a Fly Dubai flight is speaking out, describing the terrifying moments after his co-pilot stabbed him and the plane plunged into that steep descent. We get more from ABC's Tom Sufi Burge.
3: The heroic Indian captain who was stabbed in the cockpit of that Fly Dubai flight before managing to open the door and let people in, speaking out from his hospital bed. Smit Mashar on a video call with India's Prime Minister, describing the moments after he was attacked by his fellow pilot, saying, at that moment I was fighting for my life, adding, I realized that the aircraft is going down, and I told myself, this is the last push, Smit. The door is right there. And I was still getting hit, but I opened the door.
4: Sit down!
3: This as we get new harrowing video showing the chaos on board.
4: Are you a doctor? You have a doctor? We need a pilot.
3: the plane plunging into a nosedive before another passenger jumped in, stabilizing it. Captain Machar seen in this video just after the attack. Others treating his wounds.

0: We spoke to Shotam Musayev, one of those passengers, and an Israeli dentist.
1: He said to me, help me please, I don't want dead here.
2: I don't want to die.
1: Yeah.
0: Musayev also helping restrain the suspect. Natal Shahar and her four daughters were on the flight.
3: What is your message to that Indian?
4: We are grateful for this amazing man who helped us to survive. It's not obvious that he was succeeding to do such a thing. With all his last strength and powers, he was able to do that, that he understood that if he doesn't do that, we're all gonna end dead.
5: Now, the investigation obviously continues. President Donald Trump saying on reports that if Iran was behind the attack, Trump said they'll be hit very hard. Don't worry. And this is just a wild story we continue to follow out of Tennessee. Krista Pike is still alive following a botched execution. ABC's Whit Johnson has the latest on that story.
6: Lawyers for death row inmate Krista Pike demanding her sentence be commuted after a botched execution attempt that they say required seven needles and left her in critical condition.
7: Last night was not just inefficient, it was cruel and it was torturous.
6: Pike's attorneys say she is alive and receiving life-saving medical care after surviving two doses of a lethal drug by IV, resulting in the second botched execution in Tennessee in the past 4 months. Tennessee's governor suspending executions to allow for an independent review.
8: It's a tragedy, and it's deeply disturbing to me that that has happened in this state.
6: The state's Department of Corrections saying it followed protocol, which has been used more than 100 times in that county without fail. Media witnesses to the execution attempt describing what they saw.
9: Nothing about today was normal, typical at all.
6: Witnesses say Pike first gave her last words as she received the initial dose of the sedative.
9: At one point at 7:34, she said, "My arm feels like it's about to burst open."
6: Witnesses report hearing moaning and snoring before the second lethal injection was attempted. Then they could hear her breathing loudly for nearly an hour.
7: The state of Tennessee has shown us again that they are not capable of carrying out an execution consistent with basic human dignity.
6: In 1995, Pike was 18 when she and her boyfriend tortured fellow classmate Colleen Slemmer and bludgeoned her to death in a jealous rage.
5: Now, the family of the victim is outraged, saying Colleen's soul can't rest until the execution is complete. A Pike would have been the first woman executed in Tennessee in more than 200 years. Now it's unclear on what happens next. Still ahead, Saskatchewan's the number one sports show, The Green Zone with JB and I. Now the Woodfile with Murray Wood.
10: It's time for the Friday. Who's hot and who's not? Hot news when it's new. Not news when it's old. Police news releases on a Tuesday about something that happened on Saturday are the opposite of timely. Hot. Remembering Ken Kravetz, the former deputy premier and finance minister, passed away this week. The longtime MLA for Kenora Pelly served with distinction. Not. Talk of Mark Carney being nominated for the Nobel Peace Prize. For what? Not. Halloween decorations going up already. Halloween is a day, not a month-long season. And finally, hot. Our newsrooms at CKOM and CJME won four Prairie Region Awards this week as judged by our peers. Best newscast, breaking news coverage, live special event coverage, and feature sports reporting. Well done. And credit to Ralco for ensuring that we have the resources to cover local news for you 7 days a week. I'm Murray Wood.
5: It's 150. Here's what's making news around the world and New York's attorney general has opened a formal criminal investigation into the alleged Cornell Group rape case. We're hearing the alleged victim, Jane Doe, told officials days after the encounter that she believed she was raped. Letitia James says her office will follow the evidence wherever it goes.
11: We will review the facts, gather evidence, interview witnesses, and if warranted, pursue prosecutions.
5: And prosecutors have reopened the investigation into the alleged rape of that woman at Cornell University 2 years ago. Riot police in France clashed with protesters today as thousands of students demonstrated over education standards. So they disrupted more than 700 schools. Fires have burned in the streets as the high schoolers and others object to a lack of teachers, overcrowded classrooms, and rundown buildings. And a quick trip for the latest crew members of the International Space Station. They arrived just about 8 hours after lifting off aboard that SpaceX rocket, fulfilling a lifelong dream. Canadian astronaut Joshua Kutrick is now in space, and while work calls, he is missing another milestone moment. ABC's Andrea Fujii has more on that.
2: While in space, his wife will be giving birth to their third child without him.
12: I think that my family is ready. I have a wonderful, huge support network from my wife outwards around us. And we're looking forward to that challenge and to the uniqueness of this experience.
2: He brought a family heirloom with him, a 100-year-old pocket watch, a memento from when his family moved to Canada from Ukraine.
5: That's going to be a fantastic story to tell when his new baby is born. It is, by the way, a six-month mission. Coming up,
13: we're the original. We've got the venue that has all of the fitting decor.
5: We are celebrating Oktoberfest in the Queen City. 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

0: It's 1:55, and as I mentioned, it is shaping up to be a fairly enjoyable fall weekend. Lots of sunshine, the daytime highs in the upper teens, maybe even the low 20s. A perfect weekend to enjoy some Wiener Schnitzels, some bratwurst. Yeah, several communities are celebrating Oktoberfest, including Regina. Carrie Van Leusen is the president of the German Club in Regina, and she joined the Greg Morgan Morning Show to talk about their upcoming celebration and what people can expect.
1: What makes the Oktoberfest different from any other Oktoberfest out there in this province?
2: First of all, our clubhouse in Regina, I mean, we're in the Queen City, we're the original. We've got the venue that has all of the fitting decor. We've got the traditional food recipes, drink, the entertainers. It's the one that you definitely don't want to miss.
1: So there sits the German Club on St. John Street. How long has it been around now in Regina?
2: Well, the first clubhouse, there was one there prior to the current building we have, and that was there since 1955. And then this one here was finished being built in 68.
1: And you mentioned that it looks like a German club, too. Take me inside there. What are some of the things that you kind of look at and think, okay, yeah, this is a German club and it's Oktoberfest?
2: Well, we've got the tall ceiling in the hall, of course, with our draped, I don't know what you call them, ribbons and such that are trying to mirror the look of a beer tent out in Munich. Of course, they got the big murals of all the people in their costume, and there's beer barrels, traditional blue and white tablecloths, all of our German beer.
1: Nice. If you had to describe the event in three words here, what would they be?
2: The best time.
1: I like that. Night one of Oktoberfest. What's the plan tonight?
2: Well, we are starting off with our Auftakt kickoff meal. You can always call. There's always a last minute table maybe available with harvest and stuff. People have called in saying, oh, we may not make it, just so you know. There could be a couple seats available. We're doing a glazed Schweinshaxen meal, which is like the big braised pork knuckle, I guess you call it, with all the good trimmings and dessert and such. And then we work right into the Ms. and Mr. Oktoberfest contest. Don't have to attend the meal to participate. You can just come in for 8 o'clock. Be prepared to do some fun challenges, some trivia. State why you think you'd make the best Ms. or Mr. You compete independently. It's not a couple thing. You get crowned, and then the next day after the big event, you actually are involved in our grand marching procession for the keg tapping ceremony.
1: Okay, just so I have this right, you have a dinner tonight that's ticketed. After 8, anyone can come in, and to become Ms. or Mr. Oktoberfest, yes. What does it take?
2: Well, I can't give too much information away, but you do have to know a little bit of German trivia, have some strong arms in case you have to hold a stein filled with a liter of beer.
1: Yeah. Okay, all right.
2: That's like that.
1: And then all day long, tomorrow, right back at the German Club, Oktoberfest continues how?
2: Well, we start off with our Kinderfest at 2 p.m. until 5 p.m. It's free to attend. We'll have petting zoo. We have face painting. We have balloon fun, craft tables. The beer garden will be open. There's performances, food, like all sorts of souvenirs. We have our Kaffeestube downstairs. That's where we sell our layered cakes, the traditional German layered cakes. Yeah, just a bunch of fun things you can fill your afternoon with for free. And then we, at about 5:30, we clear everybody out and we turn it over to the evening party time.
0: Yeah, it should be a fun 3 days of celebrating Oktoberfest in Regina. Over at the Regina German Club, again, it starts today and runs through Sunday. After the news, it is Saskatchewan's number one sports show, The Green Zone with Jamie and I and Rider Game Days. We are talking a lot of football. Our Green Zone Rider reporter, Britton Gray, will stop by to tee up what is turning out to be a very important game for your Saskatchewan Rough Riders. I'm Justin Black. Well, enjoy the game tonight. Have a great weekend. 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
4: It's 2 o'clock. I'm Jeff Smith. More details about a bus crash involving a football team. What's next for a Saskatoon encampment? The city's not saying. And questioning supports for autism. In Saskatoon, cloudy and 14. In Regina, cloudy and 16. Having a child with a disability isn't easy, and it gets harder when they have high needs and you're a single mom. One woman in Regina is sounding the alarm, saying the supports government does provide are nowhere near enough for her high-needs autistic 9-year-old son. Senior reporter Lisa Schick brings us the story.
5: I'm doing everything that I possibly can do, and I can't move the needle.
6: It's just Vanessa and her son Jasper. She gets $6,000 a year from government, but has already had to spend twice that this year on her own for him, and she can't find care, so she can barely work. She loves him and works hard to get him what he needs.
5: But I can't keep making up the difference with money I don't have and energy I've already used up.
6: Not only that, but after he turns 12, that funding ends. A future, Rodriguez says, scares her. In Regina, I'm Lisa Schick.
4: The NDP is joining with Rodriguez to call for more funding and longer funding for families dealing with autism, saying the SAS party had hoped to get it up to the age of 18 in 2016, but that hasn't happened. We reach out to the government when we're waiting on an answer. We're learning a few more details from the Prairie School, Prairie Spirit School Division, on a crash that involved the Martinsville Boys High School football team. The division says it happened around 7:30 yesterday evening on the Highway 12 off-ramp entering Martinsville. The bus rear-ended another large vehicle. There were 22 people on board the bus at the time, including students, the coach, and the bus driver. Two students were taken by their parents for precautionary medical treatment. The driver was not injured. The cause of the collision is now under investigation. We have reached out to RCMP for more information, but have not yet heard back. The future of a homeless encampment in Saskatoon is still up in the air, and the city is declining to give any details. On Tuesday, a judge chose not to grant an injunction to stop the teardown of an encampment on 20th Street. Now, the city of Saskatoon won't say if or when it plans to tear it down, explaining it won't speak publicly about operational plans. The city says it wants to connect people there with supports and services, and also wants to work with community partners on it. An oil and gas analyst calls it good news for the industry. A new million-barrel-per-day oil sands pipeline to the West Coast was declared a project in the national interest yesterday. Heather Exner-Pirot with the McDonald Laurier Institute tells the Evan Bray Show there's a vast clientele in Asia that will ensure the project gets built quickly.
7: They're dealing with a crisis right now. And if they don't think Canadian oil is coming in a reasonable amount of time, then they do have to start looking elsewhere.
4: The proposed pipeline is the first to be designated under the Building Canada Act. Relief could be coming for users of diesel fuel. G7 leaders have agreed to the release of strategic reserves of up to 100 million barrels of diesel within 4 months in order to lower prices. White House Economic Director Kevin Hassett says the administration has been in talks with European allies ahead of this decision.
8: The Europeans have a different strategic reserve than the U.S. Ours is crude, and theirs is refined product, and they have a massive, massive amount of refined product, especially diesel.
4: Prices have been historically high due to the war in Iran. You've only got a few more days to get a hole-in-one. The city of Regina says its Lakeview Golf Course will close this Sunday. The other three city-owned courses, the Goulet, Tor Hill, and Murray, will close on Thanksgiving. Now, in Saskatoon, you have just a bit more time. The courses will be open all week until October 18th at Holiday Park, Silverwood, and Wildwood. Driving ranges will close at Holiday Park and Silverwood on the 25th. Another lawsuit has been filed over a pop song that sounds a lot like another pop song. But judge for yourself. Here's ABC's Sherry Preston.
9: This time it's Bill Withers, whose 1980 hit, Just the Two of Us, sounds like this.
10: I see the crystal raindrops fall and the beauty of it all.
9: The publisher that owns his catalog is suing breakout artist Olivia Dean's publisher and her record label over her song I've Seen It, which sounds like this.
11: I've heard it laced in every song, still the words all come out wrong.
9: The two songs do diverge melodically. Besides for that, however, the plaintiffs say the Olivia Dean track has similarities that are obvious and inescapable. Sherry Preston, ABC News.
4: 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It's 2:05. Weekend weather for Regina and southern Saskatchewan. Clouds moving in tonight with a low of -1. And then tomorrow, sunny with a northwest wind gusting to 50, a high of 17. In Saskatoon and central Saskatchewan, tonight partly cloudy with a low of +2. Tomorrow, mainly sunny, northwest wind gusting to 50, and a high of 16. Around Saskatchewan, the battle for 16, Prince Albert 17, Swatkirin 20, Weyburn 18, Estevan 18, Yorkton 16, Moose Jaw 17. In Saskatoon, mostly cloudy with a southeast wind at 13, it's 15 degrees. In Regina, cloudy, wind from the south gusting to 40 and 17. It's 2:06. I'm Jeff Smith.
3: 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The most listened to sports show in Saskatchewan. The Green Zone. Starring Jamie Nye. Informed, connected, opinionated. Through

It's game day. Welcome into a game day edition of the Green Zone. I'm Jamie Nye. 5:30 is the official launch of the Green Zone pregame show. Before we get there, Britton Gray will be in to help us preview the Riders and the Stampeders as Saskatchewan can clinch a playoff spot with a win over the Stampeders tonight. 7:30 is the kickoff. Weather looks like it should be pretty decent for a late night October game. Bring a sweater, maybe some gloves, possibly a toque. It's all up to you on how warm you want to be tonight. It shouldn't be too bad by the end of the game, like 7-8 degrees, something like that. Wind might be dying down this afternoon too, so it should be a good one. The electric powwow event tonight with the lights out game for the Riders and the Calgary Stampeders. But I just have to say to whomever I work with, and I have a handful of candidates who left the Evan Bouchard card right in front of my microphone as I came into the studio for the show, I don't think Oiler fans should be walking around with swagger over two games against the Vancouver Canucks when you allow 13 goals in two games. When the whole storyline this offseason was Mike Babcock's coming in to keep us disciplined, making us a better two-way team. Goals against average for the Edmonton Oilers, 6.5. Yeah, that's Vancouver Canucks in hockey that the Edmonton Oilers are playing. One of these teams is going to be the worst team in the league. One of them is supposed to be a Stanley Cup contender. I'm just saying, you can try to troll me with an Evan Bouchard card, but okay. If you're happy going a split with the Canucks, allowing 13 goals, can't wait until you play a team that's actually competitive in the NHL this year.

0: Is it Locker? It was probably Locker, wasn't it? I'll have to ask him when he's chatting with me at 3:35 this afternoon on how he's really feeling about his Edmonton Oilers. Okay, let's get after it on the starting lineup. The top sports stories. It is game day for the Riders and the Stampeders at Mosaic.
1: Adams drops back to pass. Looks into the end zone. He has got Brooks. Touchdown, Calgary.
2: Harris looking end zone. And touchdown.
0: Yes, tonight 7:30 is the kickoff. 5:30 is the Green Zone pregame show. It is the 8-6 Saskatchewan Roughriders trying to end a two-game losing streak against the 7-8 Calgary Stampeders, coming off back-to-back wins against the Ottawa Red Blacks. Tonight's game for the Riders. No Brett Lawther. I know they traded for him. So if you're wondering, wait. Yeah, Dawson Hodge is still going to be kicking field goals tonight for the Roughriders. Quali Conley, Josh Woods also onto the roster for the Riders. A win, and the Rough Riders clinch a playoff spot. A loss, and we'll talk about it on the postgame show. The Toronto Argonauts are turning to Nick Arbuckle tomorrow at quarterback.
1: Arbuckle goes left, and they're giving him the touchdown.
3: Here's Nick Arbuckle, looking for his second touchdown rushing of the night.
2: Arbuckle standing still, but ripping it up in the air.
0: Yes, Nick Arbuckle will start. Chad Kelly's a no-go. Dave Naylor on the Green Zone yesterday said he'd be surprised if it wasn't Chad Kelly based on some of the information that was told to TSN, like from the head coach to Matthew Schenetti on the record yesterday. Asked straight up, is Chad Kelly going to play tomorrow? Yeah, we expect him to play unless something goes wrong that we're not expecting. Apparently that happened because Nick Arbuckle said he found out this morning he was starting at quarterback tomorrow against the BC Lions. So something's up with Chad Kelly's throwing hand. That can't be good news for the Toronto Argonauts as they take on BC tomorrow. Week 18 kicks off first up on the doubleheader tonight. Go Ottawa. You got this. I believe in you. The Red Blacks take on the Hamilton Tiger Cats, and then it's the Riders and the Stampeders. Let's move over to the National Football League. What year is it that the Raiders are 3-0 and the Cleveland Browns are 3-1?
4: Kick on the way. Kick has the distance. He makes it.
5: Four-man rush. Rolling, looking, throwing. Deep, deep downfield, and it's going to be picked off. And that'll write a finish to it.
0: Yeah, the Cleveland Browns beat Aaron Rodgers and the Pittsburgh Steelers 27-24. A lengthy field goal with a few seconds left from the Browns put them on top of the Steelers. So the Steelers dropped to 2-2. The Browns, for now, are at the top of the division at 3-1. The Ravens and the Bengals also go head-to-head this week. Both those teams are 2-1, so someone's going to join the Browns. This is weird. Is this not weird, NFL fans? The Browns are 3-1 and the Raiders are 3-0? Like, this is weird, right? I know it's early, but what is happening in the National Football League? Maybe it's a changing of the guard. Maybe that's what this is. Maybe we're just, maybe the Browns and Raiders, AFC Championship game. How about that? That would be fun, actually. The dog pound with Raider Nation combining forces for two franchises thirsty for success. I'm here for it, for the Browns and the Raiders. Let's go to the National Hockey League. As I mentioned, it was all the goals last night between the Oilers and the Canucks.
6: Here's Kapanen trying to change that in front. Look, she scores!
7: As Connor found Besser's, and he scores!
8: There's a steal by Connor McDavid, bursting in, back here, score!
7: One-timer by Patterson, he scores!
0: 9-7 last night for the Edmonton Oilers. It was 5-0 for the Oilers. I was watching that going, well, okay, here's the Canucks that I thought I was going to get. That was 8-2. I think that was my prediction for the game, actually. And then it got to 8-6. What happened to the Oilers last night? Just completely forgot to play hockey in the third period for the most part until that sixth goal woke them up to get some insurance. But 9-7, the final. The Oilers beat the Canucks for Mike Babcock's first win as Oilers head coach. Calgary Flames fans, a little check in on how you guys are doing. 7-1 to the Seattle Kraken last night for the Flames. Not a great start for Calgary last night in the final season at the Saddle Dome. Oh, what else happened last night in the NHL? We got a goalie goal.
9: Here's against the Penguins. Shesterkin will shoot for the empty net. He scores! He scores! Igor has done it! The first Ranger goaltender to score a goal!
0: Yes, last night, Igor Shesterkin into an empty net. And he's been trying for a while. This isn't like the first time he's taken a crack at it. I think he's had 5 or 6 shots on net, and he's missed every time until last night, Igor Shesterkin for the New York Rangers, a goalie goal in the National Hockey League. Coming up next here on the Green Zone, it's time for Britton Gray's Ride to a Repeat, his weekly feature on One Storyline, and this week focuses in on a former Rider great who's getting guys back on the field. Strength and conditioning coach Dan Farthing next on 980 CJME and 650 CKOM.
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20: 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That means we should see a construction boom for the remainder of this year and well into 2027, with residential building leading the way, running 125% ahead of last year's pace, by far the fastest growth rate in all of Canada.
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0: Welcome into the Green Zone on this game day edition of the show. The Riders and the Stampeders, 7:30 tonight at Mosaic Stadium. With a win, the Rough Riders clinch a playoff spot. Joseph has a prediction. If the Riders lose tonight, they will miss the playoffs because Montreal will want to knock the Rough Riders out, of course, and the same for Edmonton at the end of the year. I'm not so sure, Joseph. I'm not so sure. I think on Thanksgiving Monday, when the Riders are in Montreal, the Alouettes for the Grey Cup rematch, they'll be fired up to play. They might clinch first place this week in the Canadian Football League, or in the East Division. With a win and a Toronto loss, Montreal clinches first. I don't think they're resting anybody for the Thanksgiving Monday. That will come because it's a short week from a Monday to a Saturday game in Saskatchewan. I don't think you'll see Davis Alexander and maybe Philpott play in Saskatchewan on a short week. And then they'll wrap up the season and play the following week. And Edmonton might have first wrapped up by the time they play the Rough Riders at the end of the season. They might rest some players too. But a loss and you lose the tiebreaker against Winnipeg, BC, Calgary. Those teams do play each other down the stretch, too. So there are some positive things, but it's simple as this. A win tonight, we don't have to worry about anything. The Riders will be surely in the playoffs. It's just a matter of where they're going or who they're hosting. But right now, it's time for Britton Gray's Ride to a Repeat. As with all of the Rough Rider injuries, it's up to the athletic therapists and the strength and conditioning coach to get him back on the field. And Britton highlights a Rider great who's helping do just that in strength and conditioning coach Dan Farthing.
1: When you ask members of the Saskatchewan Rough Riders about Dan Farthing, one answer always comes up.
2: Dan's the man.
3: Dan is the man. That's all you can say. Dan is the man.
1: After a playing career that saw him go down as one of the top receivers in Riders history, he's now making his mark as a member of the football operations staff as the team's strength and conditioning coach. Head coach Corey Mason, the Riders, brought Farthing back for a second stint with the team when they announced he would be joining them in 2024.
4: Dan's just incredible. He's a Rider guy through and through, Sask guy through and through. This team means so much to him. It was crucial, in getting him here. I remember the first conversation. Obviously, never had any relationship with him prior to us coming here, but the conversation I had with him on the phone, I knew it was the right decision. He works so hard, man. He goes beyond the bounds of what his job is required to do, and it's just strictly based off of seeing other people succeed. So, whether that's in the weight room, nutrition, or having these guys, getting them back right so they can get back on the field, he gives it his all, and it's much appreciated.
1: AJ Ouellette has been one of those players working with Farthing this season as he suffered a knee injury against the Edmonton Elks.
2: Everyone here in this organization loves him, and utmost respect because that dude works. Just the simple things of just slowly progressing, but then when you're ready, it's amping it back up to make sure your knee is stable, your ankle is working well, just so your knee's not taking the brunt of it, your hip's working well, because it's all a chain, right? Foot, ankle, knee, hip, it's all going to work together. And then just explosiveness. We were on the sleds for the last few weeks when I wasn't allowed on the field with the guys, so getting the sleds out, and then really the big thing that he showed me was confidence in the cuts. So like hooked up to a sled, extra weight, and you're still able to cut, move the way you want to. So then I had no issue, coming in and actually just practicing the way I wanted to.
1: Keen Schaefer Baker was also able to return last week with the help of Farthing.
5: Yeah, we got the best strength coach, not only in the league, but maybe even in the world, And it's so much beyond what he does just in that gym and in the strength and conditioning realm. Dan's someone we all look up to. He played many years in the CFL. He's got all the tools and the knowledge to help us get on the field, to help us perform at our best on the field. And he's got everything. He's a freaking, I want to say a dictionary, but like he's just got the answer for everything. Whenever guys are struggling with something, we go to Dan for just about anything.
1: Well, linebacker Aubrey Miller Jr. is starting to make a real impact with the starting defense. He missed most of last season as he suffered a serious injury. But thanks to the help of Farthing, he was able to get back right on time last season.
3: I played in two games right off my surgery, right on my return day, so I think this should speak for itself.
1: And he says it's the extra mile Farthing puts into his craft that you notice.
3: Outside of being our trainer, and outside of being our weight coach. He knows everything. He does all the research he needs to. He knows about everything. He has the best resources around this area. Everybody knows who Dan is, and that's why you call him Dan the Man.
1: And so when members of the team know they're spending some time on the trainer's table, they know they are in good hands. For the Green Zone, I'm Britton Gray.
0: Now that is Britton Gray's ride to a repeat, as Dan Farthing has been doing a lot of work getting Kean Schaefer-Baker up to speed, Tavon Campbell getting ready to go, Quali Conley back, and of course, hopefully soon, Sam Emelis. Time now for the Green Zone 1 Minute Drill, the latest in sports. A doubleheader tonight in the CFL. Ottawa takes on Hamilton, the two teams eliminated from the playoffs. Ottawa still looking for that first win. Then it's the Rough Riders with a win can clinch a playoff spot against the Calgary Stampeders. No Chad Kelly tomorrow for the Toronto Argonauts. It'll be Nick Arbuckle starting the game against the BC Lions. With a Toronto win and a Toronto loss and a Montreal win this weekend, Montreal will clinch first already in the CFL's East Division. And tonight in the NHL, the Winnipeg Jets welcome Boston as the Jets finally get to kick off their NHL season tonight. Stuart Skinner will make his Jets debut. Coming up next, we'll talk Penguins hockey. Josh Yeo covers the Pens as Sidney Crosby enters season 22. 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
16: It's 2:30. I'm Jeff Smith. A Regina mother is crying out for help from the government on behalf of her and other families with autistic children. Vanessa Rodriguez's son Jasper is high needs and nonverbal, and she's calling for more funding and to raise the age at which help runs out. Right now, it's when Jasper turns 12. 22 people were on board a bus that rear-ended a large vehicle at Martinsville last night, and the Prairie Spirit School Division says that number includes members of the Martinsville High School boys football team. Two students were taken by their parents for precautionary medical treatment. The city of Saskatoon isn't saying what's going to happen next to an encampment on 20th Street. It says it won't speak publicly about operational plans. Earlier this week, a judge declined to grant an injunction to prevent tearing down the encampment. Time's running out for one last round of golf. In Regina, the Lakeview will close this Sunday, while the other three city courses will be open until Thanksgiving. Saskatoon city courses will be open until the 18th, but driving ranges at Holiday Park and Silverwood will have one more week after that. Canada and its fellow industrialized countries in the G7 have agreed to release 100 million barrels of oil and fuel in the coming weeks in a bid to lower diesel prices. Canada doesn't have a strategic oil reserve, but has said it will increase production. It's 2:31. Weekend weather for Regina and southern Saskatchewan tonight, clearing with a northwest wind at 20, low 5. Sunshine tomorrow, northwest wind gusting to 50, high 17. In Saskatoon and central Saskatchewan tonight, partly cloudy, low plus 2. Tomorrow, mainly sunny, northwest wind gusting to 50, high 16. In Saskatoon, cloudy with a southeast wind at 13 and 15 degrees. In Regina, cloudy, south wind gusting to 40 and 17. It's 2:32. I'm Jeff Smith.
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Welcome into the Green Zone. It is a game day edition as the Rough Riders take on the Calgary Stampeders at 7:30 local time. The Green Zone pregame show begins at 5:30 officially as the Riders take on the Stamps. They haven't played the Calgary Stampeders since the second game of the season, week three. A 40-37 double overtime game against Calgary. And here we are, 15 weeks later, and the Rough Riders are 2-4 in their last six. The Calgary Stampeders are 3-3. But here's the thing with Calgary. The last time they beat a team that is currently holding a playoff spot was July 24th. You're going way back to July, the last time the Stampeders beat a team that's currently in the playoffs. They are 4-0 against the Tiger Cats and the Red Blacks, but they're 0-4 taking on Toronto, BC, Edmonton, and Edmonton in those games. The last team they beat was the Winnipeg Blue Bombers on July 24th. So it's interesting to see what is coming tonight for the Riders and the Stamps. But what do you think is going to happen? 1-877-332-8255 as the Riders take on the Calgary Stampeders tonight. What's your prediction? My prediction is Riders win at 37-24. That's my pick. That's what I'm going with. Got 13-point win over the Calgary Stampeders. The Stampeders defense, I'm not convinced are going to figure it out all of a sudden. Now, you might be saying, what gives you the belief that the Riders defense and the Riders offense are all of a sudden going to figure it out? Because 6 points against the Bombers and then didn't really execute in the red zone again against the BC Lions until late in the game when the AJ Ouellette touchdown happened and too many big plays against the BC Lions. But how confident are you? The Riders are going to, I believe they go into tonight's game motivated enough, although they're saying all the right things. They have been saying all the right things the last couple of weeks, and there's still been losses against Winnipeg and BC. But as you get AJ Ouellette back and Kean Schaefer-Baker back, and they get acclimatized again, and the weather starts to dip, I think you can start to see this Rough Rider team lean a little heavier on AJ Ouellette. And I also believe that I think we'll see a little more Tommy Stevens, too. I believe you'll see Tommy come out there, even on first and 10, and try to throw some curveballs at defenses and run over some people and get some energy going, because someone texted in, it was a question to the Blitz podcast. Do you think the Rough Riders seem tired? And Britton and I say it's not tired. They're not tired. They lack explosive plays recently. So when you are a team who's losing and you're not getting the explosives, guess what? The mood is not running down and jumping up and down. It looks a lot less enthusiastic when you're not generating the big play, and they haven't been generating the big play offensively or defensively or special teams. They're lacking in that big play potential that you need to fire up a team. Also, their 2-4 record also coincides with where they've been playing. 4 losses. All on the road, 2 wins, all at home. 3 of their last 4 games are at Mosaic Stadium. Now, great teams win on the road. Good teams have this happen. Really good at home, get the enthusiasm, get that home cooking, feeling good, but on the road, not there. So they're a good football team. In order to be a great one, and their next opportunity is in Montreal, and then the next one after that might be the semifinal, you need to learn to win on the road, especially that now that they've given up second place to the BC Lions
and the tiebreaker to BC and the tiebreaker to Winnipeg, where it's looking more and more likely this football team, they're going on the road come playoff time. Although, hey, maybe Nick Arbuckle beats the BC Lions, the Riders beat the Stampeders, they're right back in second place. What's your pick tonight? 1-877-332-8255. As we're here on the Green Zone, Tom is texting us. The Riders win 27-23 is Tom's prediction. I think the Riders can score more points than that.

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2: Here's some impressive numbers. Last year's record harvest for some Saskatchewan crops pushed net farm income in the province beyond $5 billion. That represents roughly 40% of total farm income in all of Canada for 2025. The one difference between the 2 years in the province was volume. Carryover, grain in the bin at year end of 2025 was $2 billion higher than the previous year.
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0: you have a game day request here on the Green Zone, let us know now. 1-877-332-8255. That's from Dave in West Kelowna. Lay it on the line. Was that the NHL playoff song we heard over and over again? No, was that not that one? Oh, it was the Blue Jays. I was triggered by it just a little bit, Dave, to be quite honest. But Dave says the Riders have this one. It's going to be a great weekend with a Rider victory on Friday. I'll request Friday, by the way, here on a Green Zone game day. What do you have for us? Melissa texting us at 1-877-332-8255 with AJ back, KSB, still got Tommy Stevens, 13th man at Mosaic Stadium. Melissa is confident a Rough Rider win is ahead for Saskatchewan tonight when they take on the Calgary Stampeders. John's going to the game tonight, first one of the season. FYI, John, tailgating is now open 15 minutes ago. If you want to head over and share some enthusiasm with other members of Rider Nation before kickoff tonight. So, first game of the season for John. Should be a pretty decent fall weather in the evening. A 34-31 game, says John, for tonight. That would be a fun game, 34-31. With a Dawson Hodge game-winning field goal in what could be his last game. Remember, on Wednesday, the Rough Riders traded for Brett Lawther. Brett Lawther is not kicking tonight. Corey Mace told reporters yesterday, a little unfair to the team and to Brett to put him out there with little to no work with the long snapper and holder. And that's fair. He didn't arrive until late Wednesday, early Thursday. It makes a ton of sense. That would be unfair to Dawson Hodge and the team and to Brett Lawther to go, okay, let's just figure it out together in a huge game when it comes to playoff implication. So that will be a bold prediction question on the Green Zone pregame show coming up, is how Dawson Hodge is going to do for the Saskatchewan Rough Riders and what could be his last kicks until Brett Lawther takes over. Also, there's going to be another bold prediction question. Corey Mace's challenges tonight is going to be a bold prediction question. It has become an issue. There is one thing that Corey Mace is not very good at, is knowing when to throw his red flag to call for a challenge. He has the worst percentage in the league amongst all the coaches. Now, to be fair to Corey, all the coaches aren't very good at coaches' challenges. I think there's one who's 50% right. Everybody else is 33%. Corey's 20% success rate. He has thrown the most and gotten the fewest amount correct in challenges. It's the one thing he has to be better at. I thought it would be a good idea. He just, like, I have a walkie-talkie or something, because whenever he challenges, I'm usually screaming, "Don't do it!" If he could only hear me the other game, I was like, "No, that is not defensive pass interference." Or when he called the offensive pass interference in BC, the first replay, no way. So, it's one thing. If there's one thing Corey Mace individually, and he acknowledged it again this week, that he has to get better, take a breath. He kind of turns into fan mode, emotional player on the plays that he thought go against the Rough Riders. Although when it comes to bad officiating, it doesn't only happen in the CFL where a football team gets an apology from the league. It happened in the NFL this past week. Remember the Rams game? Sean McVay got a call from the National Football League and said, "Yeah, sorry about that. That should not have been defensive pass interference. You probably should have won that football game." So it's not only the CFL, because that's happened to the Riders a few times this season. Okay, let's get back to the predictions. 1-877-332-8255. Ryan is coming in with a Riders victory. A lot of confidence tonight in the Saskatchewan Rough Riders. 30-24. Our running backs and Tommy Time are going to roll the Stamps. Something has not happened yet this season for the Saskatchewan Rough Riders. I thought it was going to happen a few weeks ago with AJ Ouellette, but he kind of slowed down in the second half. No Rider running back has hit 100 yards in an individual in a game. The Riders have rushed for 100 yards, but not an individual member has rushed for 100 yards yet this season. Maybe happens against Calgary tonight, because Calgary is one of the worst rush defenses in the Canadian Football League overall, one of the worst defenses in the Canadian Football League. So we'll see how it goes. Send in your text with your requests here on All Request Friday on a game day edition of the Green Zone. Now let's get to a very historic moment in Rider history.
1: Pitch Farm remembers.
2: Playoffs? You kidding me? Playoffs?

0: Now, this is a bit of a quirky this day in sports history, okay? Has a little bit of explanation that needs to happen. 2013. Let's take you back to the 2013 Saskatchewan Rough Riders season. They won the Grey Cup. You'll remember. You might have been there. Everybody says they were there at Mosaic Stadium, Taylor Field, for the most part. They beat the Hamilton Tiger Cats. But what was happening at this time in 2013? The Rough Riders were losing. On September 29th, the Riders lose in Montreal by a score of 17-12. They were 8-1. That was their fourth straight loss to fall to 8-5. And after that game, somebody tweeted at Darian Durant something along the lines of, "You need to start running more like at the beginning of the season." And Darian's response was brief and blunt. "Wasn't running at the beginning of the season, dumb bleep." And it was on this day, October the 2nd, Darian Durant got fined by the Canadian Football League.
1: You know what? I just let my frustration get to me and let something go that I should have just kept inside. So whatever repercussions or consequences come my way, so be it. But I shouldn't have taken it there. I just think that with the lack of Grey Cups, the fans here are hungry. And I'm even more hungry than they are because I'm the one who's out there. I'm the one who's taking a pound, and I'm the one who's, you know, feeling the loss more than they do. So nobody wants to win more than me. So I understand the frustration, and I'm just trying to get this Grey Cup.
0: I called that tweet the tweet that changed the season. They're getting angry, and they went out and battered the BC Lions 31-17 that week. 2 days after Darian's fine. Probably also helped that Corey Sheets got back in the lineup. Also, they'd go on to win the Grey Cup. On this day, Darian Durant fined for his dumb bleep tweet at a fan that might have shifted the entire season in the Riders.

0: Time now for the Green Zone 1 Minute Drill, the latest in sports. Doubleheader in the CFL tonight. Of course, you have the Riders and the Stampeders at 7:30 with the Green Zone pregame show coming up at 5:30 this evening. Before that, it's the Hamilton Tiger Cats against the Ottawa Red Blacks in a battle of the basement. The two worst teams in the CFL go head to head as Ottawa tries to win their first game of the season at 0-14. Chad Kelly is out tomorrow for the Toronto Argonauts against the BC Lions. It'll be Nick Arbuckle who will be the quarterback for Toronto. Coming up next here on the Green Zone, our NHL analyst, Drew Remenda, on the first couple of nights of NHL action here on 980 CJME and 650 CKOM.
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0: It's 3 o'clock. I'm Justin Black. Well, RCMP are looking for other victims after a man is charged with sexual assault in Swift Current. A Regina mother is crying out for help on behalf of her and other families with autistic children. And Michael J. Fox just got a huge promotion.
1: Your commitment to Parkinson's disease research has helped turn hope into tangible progress.
0: Right now in Saskatoon, cloud 15 degrees, cloud in Regina, and 17. And we'll get to our top story in just a moment. But first, it's a critical showdown tonight at Mosaic Stadium. It is the Riders hosting the Calgary Stampeders. Now, Saskatchewan has struggled recently, losing 4 of 6. That's dropped them to 3rd in the West, in danger of not even hosting a playoff game. But veteran quarterback Trevor Harris believes in his group. After all, they are defending Grey Cup champs.
2: Who is the best team that comes together, that performs as one cohesive unit late in the season? And this team has all the ingredients of that.
0: Kickoff tonight is 7:30. Don't forget the Green Zone pregame show starts at 5:30. Swift Current RCMP are trying to figure out if there are other victims after a man was charged with sexual assault. His name is 23-year-old Anakin Edwards. So the Mounties say two teenage girls are the victims. RCMP don't often release more information, but investigators believe there may be more victims. Edwards is known to use Snapchat to talk to teenage girls. Police also say he likes to hang out where teens are. Anyone with tips can call RCMP. A Saskatoon music teacher has been sentenced for sexually assaulting a student back in the 80s. 88-year-old Raymond McHarg was handed a conditional sentence of 2 years less a day and 3 years of probation. And McHarg moved to Saskatoon back in 1977, teaching organ lessons at a music store in the city and privately in his home. He also has to register with Canada's Sex Offender Registry for life. Now, raising kids, we all know, is expensive, but the bills can really pile up when your child has a disability. Now a Regina woman is calling on the provincial government to do more for families as her bills pile up for her high needs autistic 9-year-old. The senior reporter Lisa Schick just spoke with her.
3: This alone was $3,000 US.
4: Vanessa Rodriguez gets $6,000 a year from the province, but she's already spent twice that on her own for her son Jasper.
3: He loves water play. He loves cuddles.
4: He's also high needs, and she can't find care for him, so it's tough to work. And in just a couple years, things could get harder.
3: The funding stops at age 12, and autism doesn't.
4: Rodriguez wants the province to increase funding and supports to take the pressure off families like hers. In Regina, I'm Lisa Schick.
0: And the NDP is joining with Vanessa and her call, saying the Sask Party hoped to get funding up to 18 years old back in 2016, but that never happened. We have reached out to the government for comment. New details today on a crash that happened last night involving a sports team. The Prairie Spirit School Division is confirming that a bus transporting Martinsville High School football players was involved in a crash. This happened last night on the Highway 12 off-ramp heading into the city. The bus rear-ended another large vehicle. 22 people were on board. It sounds like everybody is all right, although two students went to get checked out by a doctor. As energy prices continue to climb during the Iran war, Canada and its G7 allies are helping to curb the spikes. So they are releasing 100 million barrels of oil and diesel from their stockpiles over the next 4 months. Gas prices remain pretty high today. Diesel prices have climbed to record highs. Speaking of oil, more reaction to the pipeline that's going to be built on the West Coast through Alberta to BC. Heather Exner-Pirro is the Director of Energy, Natural Resources, and Environment at the McDonald Laurier Institute. She was on the Evan Bray Show saying it's been a long time coming.
5: We always needed another West Coast oil pipeline to Canada. It was always inevitable to me. Finally, the stars are aligning to make it happen.
0: Now, the current timeline for the pipeline is to be online and through construction in 2032 or 2033. Well, this is a great story today. Already a member of the Order of Canada, Michael J. Fox just got a promotion. He's been named to the companion level. It's the highest level you can reach. Fox was elevated for his relentless work in trying to find a cure for Parkinson's. Governor General Louise Arbour presented him with the medal today.
1: You chose to use your platform and your voice to support a cause that affects thousands of Canadians and millions of people worldwide.
0: Now, Michael J. Fox was first diagnosed in 1998 and since then has raised $2.5 billion for research. It's 3:05. Taking a look at the markets at close of the TSX, end of the week on a positive note, up 348 points, 35,503. The Dow was up 250 points at 51,177. Oil down $1.54, $91.33 U.S. a barrel, and our dollar down 22.100, trading at 70.15 cents U.S. Turning to your weekend weather, shaping up to be a pretty decent fall weekend for Saskatoon and central Saskatchewan. We'll see a few clouds tonight, a low of 2. Sunshine for the weekend with highs of 16 and 20 degrees. For Regina and southern Saskatchewan, some cloud tonight, expected to clear up overnight. That wind expecting to die down as well, a low of 5. And then sunshine all weekend long as well with highs of 17 and 19. Right now in Regina, cloud, a wind out of the south at 30, gusting to 40, 17 degrees. Some cloud in Saskatoon, a wind out of the southeast at 13 and 15 degrees. 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It's 3:06. I'm Justin Blackwell.
6: 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The most listened to sports show in Saskatchewan. The Green Zone. Starring Jamie Nye. 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

0: Game day here in the Green Zone. 5:30 tonight is the Green Zone pregame show when Belton Johnson and Daryl Davis join me in studio. Also joining me in studio at 5:05 will be the president of the Calgary Stampeders, Jay McNeil's actually in town in Regina for this one. Of course, Calgary will be hosting the Grey Cup, so we're going to get the lowdown on what to expect for Rider Nation as you will head west for the Grey Cup in November. That's all coming up here in the Green Zone. But right now, it's time for Drew Romenda.
1: Get in the fast lane, Fremont. The bingo game is ready to roll.
2: It's time to drop the gloves.
3: Let him into the box. Whoa! Watch the lawsuit, Ty. Watch the lawsuit.
4: But hey, as they say in hockey, let's do that hockey.
0: And it's game day. Drew Romenda, we get a big, bold Rider prediction from you at the end of the half hour,
5: yeah.
0: Right?
5: Yeah, exactly. Yeah, because it's a huge, well, it's actually a huge game for them, but anyway.
0: They can clinch a playoff spot.
5: Yep.
0: And if they lose, we don't really want to talk about what happens if they...
5: No, starts to get
0: a little uncomfortable, I'll be honest, if they lose this one to the Calgary Stampeders. Let's get to the first week of NHL action as the Goldhorns in Vancouver and Edmonton got a workout over the first two games. I did not have the Canucks down for 13 goals in the first two games on my bingo card. I did have them giving up like 14 goals against the Oilers, yeah. Though.
5: The first game, I watched the first game last night. We were playing, so didn't see last night's game. Saw some highlights, but first game, I was really impressed with the way Vancouver played, and comebacks now are becoming almost a certainty in the National Hockey League. If you get up a little bit, any other team gets power play opportunities, which the one power play opportunity was horrid as far as the call. The way that that Vancouver played, I was really impressed with them, and especially on that. And Cotter was wonderful. That final goal was just him outworking Shea, getting up, getting to the net. Vancouver winning the puck, beating Hyman to the puck, and then boom, we get centered, and nice goal. And I was really happy for Manny to get that win, Manny Malhotra. And last night, looked at the highlights, and my son Davis had called me on after our game and told me about the game, and I was like, wow. What's hard to believe is that in a win, that Devin Levi had the worst save percentage of the two goalies. I watched that game, the first game, and then watching and then looking at the highlights of this. Mike's got a lot more work to do than I thought he did.
0: Oh boy!
5: Oh my goodness me! Their defensive structure is horrible. It is. I don't even know what it is, to tell you the truth, which is unusual for a Mike Babcock team. So they've got a long way to go to get to where Mike needs them to be.
0: I threw this out there after the first game. Is this just the, I guess, the negative side of shorter training camp? That did Mike really have a lot of time to put in new structure for the Edmonton Oilers before the season started?
5: You never really have enough time to put it if you're talking to coaches. But I've heard that training camp complaint from pretty much every broadcast out there watching the first few games. And I look at it as, well, it's first games, they're going to be sloppy. It's the first couple of weeks are going to be sloppy. It's just the way the game is. The game is so fast. You go back to what Kucherov said less of this week, which was the game has never been more skilled, and it's even dumber. You know, players are more skilled, but they're dumber now. And he might be right as far as, because we as coaches, what the NHL, what coaching has happened is that you program so many hockey players. This is the way we need to play. And from once they get to a high level, like under 18, AAA, and then you go junior and junior tier two, and then college, and on and on you go. The more structured the game is, or the more structured the coaches demand, the less creativity and intelligence the players think that they, or the players have, because they get into a little bit of a robotic, this is where I'm supposed to go. I'm supposed to go on section G1, you go on section H2, that you were in the wrong position. So you have to make
0: sure. Are we playing Battleship?
5: Well, basically that's what happens. That's what happens. Because coaches are wanting to be so structured. You got to have that freedom, too. And the one thing I really liked about Pete DeBoer as a coach, in your own zone, Paul Maurice, too, in your own zone, you are playing a certain way. Neutral zone, you're playing a certain way. Once I help you get it past the blue line, you're on your own. Florida last night, the way that they play, it is so simple. It is the most simple brand of hockey, yet it's been so effective. They dump pucks in, they get on the chase, they rim everything, they pinch the D, they attack the puck, coming back, they track back hard, and then in the defensive zone, they've got their structure, boom, out of the zone it goes, and then they attack. But in the offensive zone, it's forecheck, forecheck, forecheck, forecheck, and then just they get after the puck. So more teams will, I think, the game's simpler as far as the way that you have to play it, but I'm not sure that the read and react elements are there.
0: And Drew Romenda with us here on the Green Zone as the NHL season. I'm not thrilled with the schedule maker that Toronto's third game is Ottawa's first tomorrow. Some teams are like off to a hot start, like the Oilers and Canucks. I play three games in the first five nights, and Ottawa's only played one. Other teams have like a long break between games. So I don't know what the reasoning was for a slow. It felt like a slower start. Five games night one, three games night two, eight games. Like, where's what? Yeah. Why? Why did they get off to such a slow start?
5: Jamie, I have no idea. I cannot. I look at the schedule, like when I first got to the National Hockey League and I'd look at the schedule once we got it, I'd be overwhelmed with how the hell are we going to do this? And you look at things like you were just talking about and go, what are they, do they not own a map? Do they not own an atlas? Like how do you not know this place and that place? And you know, you've traveled all over the place, but then you get to the point where you just take, you know, as corny as this sounds, as cliche as it is, you each take one game at a time. For Ottawa, we were just talking about the short camp. Well, they get a few extra practice days that other teams don't. But I'll guarantee you, they're scrimmaging during those practice days. But you'll be working on special teams as well. You'll be working on your forecheck. You'll be working on your neutral zone. All those little things that the details of the game that you have to have. But as far as trying to figure out how they do it and why they do it, I once heard that they tried to put it into a computer, and this was back quite a few years ago. They tried to put an NHL schedule together via a computer, feeding it all the building availabilities and the teams and travel and everything else, and the computer couldn't do it. And I don't know how it happens now. That's what I heard, and I don't know if it's true or not. But it is a complicated thing, so I try not to look at the schedule and go, well, why are we doing it this way? Because there's really no good answer.
0: Coming up next, Drew Romenda is going to address one issue, and he mentioned a penalty in the Canucks Oilers game, and it's come up a few times. You know these new sticks? They're hollow. They kind of crack sometimes and fall apart. Should that just be an automatic slashing penalty? What can the NHL do to tell refs maybe ease off on the slashing penalty on a broken stick? This is 980 CJME and 650 CKOM.
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0: Just playing Drew Remenda's favorite, a little Velvet Revolver here in the Green Zone. As our NHL analyst, we'll dig into the slashing on broken stick slashing penalties. But Drew, first off, last night, Sharks win, Florida loses more than just a game. Ooh, that did not look good with angry Sasha Barkov leaving the ice. Now needs an MRI just 2 games into the regular season.
1: Last year, it was the right knee when he went down with a collision in training camp. And this year, it looked like left knee, left ankle, went down. Nobody was nothing dirty. Nobody hit him. Nothing. He was just digging for a puck. Then, boom, went down. Now, he went down right at the exit door at the at SAP Center, and he just went off and threw 2 gloves in his helmet. He was really upset. I think the one thing that might be a good sign is that he did walk off on his own measure, and he wasn't carried off. The situation is, though, like, is he getting an MRI this afternoon somewhere? And Paul Maurice didn't have much to report last night. If it's a 4 to 6 weeker, they're getting off. They would be happy. But it looks like this is not something over the week. Next few days, I don't think that you say, well, Barkov will be back in a couple of days. So I don't think he's game to game.
0: So people are already going, do they just trade for Dylan Larkin if this is long term?
1: Exactly. 100% they do. 100% they try to make the deal. If it's a long term and he's on LTIR, that money goes where they can use that money for Dylan Larkin. And without a doubt, that's what's going to happen.
0: Okay, Drew, let's get into something that's been happening for a while now, is little stick checks end up with a broken stick, and, oh, ref arm goes in the air, 2 minutes for slashing. Do you think there's any solution to this other than, you're going to have to live with it?
1: I think that's the solution. You're going to have to live with it. Now, referees are going to make mistakes. They get blocked out on certain issues. The referee that made that call, so the call we're talking about is Linus Karlsson, gets tackled by Ekholm behind the Oilers' net. And as they go down, 2 bodies go on that stick that you talked about. Yes, that's amazing technology, but they are hollow inside, not like a wooden stick. They go down, and you can tell, and I got to give Louis DeBrus credit because he didn't do the homer thing. They go, oh, it was a slash. He said that stick was broken. This is it's a soft call, but it's all about perspective. Where was the referee standing? Where was the other referee, et cetera, et cetera? So down they go. That stick is broken. They get up, and it's literally, folks, a one-handed tap on the stick. It's not even, you can't even call it a slash. You just got 2 minutes for tapping. And the stick breaks, and the referee sees that part. He sees that the stick was broken, and it was because he thought because of the slash. It wasn't. It was a terrible call. Referees make bad calls all the time. And in the game as fast and as chaotic as hockey, now, boy, oh boy, we get a lot of time to complain about it. But I don't think, what I like about the NBA, Jamie, and the NFL, and even though the NFL came out a few days ago and said, yeah, that pass interference call shouldn't have been called in the Los Angeles Rams game. But at least they come out and they say, we shouldn't have done it. And the NFL or the NHL, what I don't like about the NHL is the absolute wall of silence, the secrecy, the refusal to address officiating issues that when they're controversial, if you look back on it, why couldn't Stephen Watkin come out to the press every once in a while and go, yeah, we're going to look at that, or yeah, that wasn't a very good, you don't have to do every game because there's so many games, there's so many calls. But when there is controversy, when there's heavy criticism about the refs, because there has been to start the season off, that the NHL is not more clear, because when you do that, when you come out and you say what you need to say to one, exonerate the refs, two, not condemn them, but certainly criticize the referees, then the fans will be, oh, okay, well, they're on it. They're not trying to cheat my team, because that narrative is out there everywhere.
0: They should just mandate, like baseball, you just have to use wooden sticks again.
1: Yep. Oh boy, oh boy. But guys, that would be so weird. These kids don't know how to shoot with a wooden stick. Dude, they're too heavy compared to these ones. And there's you have to really actually work at firing the puck.
0: Aww.
1: It's a really different thing. I can't stand I still got a wooden stick at home. I can't stand these other sticks because I'm an old man. I could never shoot anyway. I could shoot at your headlights all day and it wouldn't be a problem. But the
0: couple of dents in the fender.
1: My dad used to say that. I know that when you do that. Dad used to say that. I don't care. Go out and shoot my headlights. Nothing's going to happen. But the sticks are that technology is amazing. These kids now, it's incredible how hard they shoot the puck.
0: Yeah, you should see the 8-year-olds now. It's quite impressive.
1: Keep them shooting, eh?
0: Well, I've been watching evaluations all week, so yeah. All the kids are ripping it.
1: Ready or lefty?
0: To be an 8-year-old goaltender right now is not fun. Because they're not just shooting it at the pads. They're going bar down all day, and that head is right where the bar is at 8 years old. But, Drew, we need your big, bold rider prediction tonight. What do you got?
1: This is going to happen for sure. The Riders are going to shut them out. They're going to shut them out.
0: Shut out!
1: They're going to seal their way to the playoffs, and they're going to get their friggin' acting gear.
0: There you go. Drew Remenda's big, bold prediction. It's a shutout. 1-0 with the Rouge for the run. No, that's not what he said at all here on the Green Zone. Time now for the Green Zone 1-Minute Drill. Kickoff tonight, 7:30 at Mosaic Stadium. Tailgating already underway. The Green Zone pregame show begins at 5:30. The other game tonight, the early game, is the Ottawa Red Blacks taking on the Hamilton Tiger Cats. Chad Kelly is out tomorrow. It'll be Nick Arbuckle starting at quarterback for the Toronto Argonauts against the BC Lions. Coming up next here on the Green Zone with our NFL celebrity pick'em. Locker is trailing me. He's trying to make a comeback. And also, I need to check in on old Locke. How's that defense working for the Edmonton Oilers next on 980 CJME and 650 CKOM?
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0: It's 3:30. I'm Justin Blackwell. The Mounties are trying to figure out if there's more victims to a man charged with sexual assault in Swift Current. RCMP say Anakin Edwards is facing charges in connection with two teenage victims. The Mounties say he was using Snapchat to talk to the girls and likes to hang out where teenagers are. The future of a homeless encampment in Saskatoon is still up in the air, and the city is hush-hush on any details. On Tuesday, a judge chose not to grant an injunction to stop the teardown on 20th Street near St. Mary's School. Now the city won't say if or when it plans to tear it down. Meanwhile, we're learning safety concerns just put a stop to the city's annual point-in-time count that focuses on collecting a snapshot of the number of people experiencing homelessness in the city. It was supposed to happen next week, but concerns over protesters have squashed those plans for now. Michael J. Fox has just been promoted to the companion level within the Order of Canada. It's the highest honor you can get. It's for his relentless work in trying to find a cure for Parkinson's. And a small-town Saskatchewan jerky company has a snack on its menu that's truly out of this world. Gull Lakes Trails and Buffalo Sticks just sent some cranberry bison jerky with Canadian astronaut Joshua Kutrick for his sixth month's stay aboard the International Space Station. Twyla Redrick is one of the owners. She says they are over the moon with the news. Turning to your weekend weather for Saskatoon and Central Saskatchewan. A few clouds tonight, a low of 2. Sunshine for the weekend with highs of 16 and 20. For Regina and Southern Saskatchewan, some cloud tonight. Expected to clear up overnight, a low of 5. And then sunshine all weekend long with highs of 17 and 19 degrees. Right now in Saskatoon, starting to clear up just a bit. Mostly cloudy. A wind out of the southeast at 16, 15 degrees. Mostly cloudy in Regina. A wind out of the southeast at 32 and 17. It's 3:32. I'm Justin Blackwell. Now the Real Ag Minute.
1: The seasonal lull of late summer is giving way to larger supply-side disruptions beginning to ripple across North American cattle markets. In the U.S., fed cattle harvest tightened following reported ice raids at Kansas packing plants, pushing choice cutouts down to around $3.76 and select back $24 from that. Adding to supply concerns, the latest U.S. cattle on feed report showed August placements down 9%, marking the lowest August placement number in reporting history. In contrast, Western Canadian feedlot inventories remain 15% above last year's figures as favorable economics continue to pull cattle north. Meanwhile, cross-border movement in the U.S. may see some relief following the reopening of a second Mexican border crossing that had been closed earlier because of screwworm detections. While Canadian calf prices face minor pressure and rising feed and diesel costs, strong regional demand and price premiums are expected to keep cross-border trade active well into the fall. I'm Lindsay Smith.
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0: Rider game day, little watermelon crawl. Do the watermelon crawl. Getting ready. I'm wondering how many watermelon helmets will be out at the tailgate right now ahead of the Riders and the Calgary Stampeders. 7:30 tonight is the kickoff. The Green Zone pregame show at 5:30. The president of the Calgary Stampeders, Jay McNeil's in town. He'll be in studio at 5:05. Tell us more about what we can expect for the Grey Cup party happening in Cowtown in November. As I know many of you are hoping, the green and white are there. But right now, it's time to bring on one of our Ralco Celebrity Pick'em contestants.
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0: Locker! How's it going on this Friday afternoon?
2: Not bad, not bad, Jamie. Not bad.
0: Your picks could be better, Locke. Your picks could be better on the NFL.
2: I had a good out. I had a good start to the season, and then slipped a bit last week. So I got some catch up to do.
0: But so, Locke, we lived this last year, right? When it was the Green Zone against the FMs,
2: yeah.
0: And Belton and Britton sunk us to the bottom of the depths of that contest. Yeah. And here, yeah. Look at them now. They're 3-9. They're terrible again. They watch more football than anybody. What's going on with those guys?
2: I have no idea. But you know what I think it is? It's kind of like when you're playing hockey, right? And you're on a slump and you're just grabbing the stick a little too tight, right? I think that's Belton and Britton too. Both of them.
0: They're overthinking it.
2: Out of the stick. They're overthinking it.
0: Overthinking it. Yeah. Just be like you and I. Just draw a name out of the hat and let's see what happens. Although, in a couple of weeks, Locke, it could be the two undefeated teams of the Raiders and the Bills in a couple of weeks going head-to-head. What do you think?
2: I like that. Did you take the Raiders this weekend?
0: Goddamn straight. I took the Raiders this weekend against the Chiefs. You didn't, though, traitor.
2: I knew you would go Raiders, so I had to take the Chiefs. I had to take them.
0: Cheering for Taylor Swift. What have you turned into? Oh my goodness.
2: I told you my goal this year was not to mess around, it's to win. So anyway, I gotta do better this week though.
0: Use brain, not heart. I getcha. So that's one of the games, the Kansas City Chiefs, the Las Vegas Raiders, two undefeated teams. I can't believe I said that about the Raiders this year. Two undefeated teams going head to head in Vegas. We're on opposing sides
2: Nijinks kicking in. I can feel it. I can feel the stars aligning for a Nye Jinx here.
0: Potentially. That doesn't exist. Stop it.
2: I got most people listening right now that know that it's a thing. It's an actual thing.
0: Locker and I disagree on a lot of things, and not just on NFL Pick'em. A lot of things. But you got the Cardinals. I got the Giants going head-to-head in New York. I'm just going with the home side on that one. That's what I got. And Cam Scadaboo seems like a character who would just literally try to run through a brick wall. That's not just a turn of phrase for Cam Scadaboo. That guy's nuts.
2: He's fun to watch, though.
0: He is, because of that attitude. You got the Cardinals, Bengals, and Jags. Again, we disagree. I'm going Jacksonville. You're going Cincinnati.
2: This is a crazy week, eh?
0: I can't believe you are picking Joe Burrow. I never thought I'd see it happen.
2: Again, I told you, I'm not playing with my heart this year. So I went with old frosted tips.
0: Yeah, that outfit the other day. Now there is one thing we do agree on: is Monday Night Football. We are both going with the Atlanta Falcons against the New Orleans Saints. Michael Penix looked a lot better at quarterback for the Falcons.
2: I had a lot of I struggled with that one because I think the Saints at home. I don't know, man. That one was a tough pick for me. But
0: well, they're honoring the 20th anniversary of the reopening of the Superdome after Hurricane Katrina, so it's going to be an emotional night in New Orleans. But again, once the football gets played, I don't think any of that stuff matters. I just think the Falcons are better with Michael Penix at quarterback. So we're both going there. So Locker's here in 92.9. The Grid is where you can find him every weekday morning. But Locke, what...

0: revolving around this Edmonton Oilers team. My goodness, they're going to kill me. This team is going to kill me. That first game, the season opener against Vancouver, losing in OT, and then this 16 goal, whatever that was. I don't know what that was.
1: So,
0: and I stayed up late for that, sacrificed sleep to see that game. Unbelievable.
2: I would love to be in the room when the Canucks made it 8-6.
0: I was laughing. I got to a point where it didn't matter anymore. My wife and I were just giggling. We couldn't believe that game. That was ridiculous. At some point, somebody is going to learn to play goal in Edmonton as well. At some point, right? Like, it might not happen while I'm alive, but someday they're going to have a goalie.
2: Someday.
0: Stop the puck.
2: Well, yeah, even their greatest goaltender in Oiler history was a guy who was synonymous for not allowing the sixth goal in Grant Fuhr. So, right?
0: So what do you do? Do you go back to Levi, or because he got a win? Or I wouldn't know. I have no idea what you do in Edmonton with that team right now.
2: Bring back Stuart Skinner. He's going to be lights out for the Jets. You just know it, Locke. He's going to be lights out for the Jets.
0: But yeah, and then we're going to get Hellebuck, right? Watch Hellebuck come to Edmonton and then completely die in Edmonton.
2: He'll turn into a five goals against guy for the Edmonton Oilers. But yeah, I was laughing too last night. I literally had the same reaction as you and Deb. Was just, what is this?
0: There's a couple of things, though, that I like about this Oilers. Kapanen, obviously, he enjoys playing for Babcock. Pod Colson, I mean, he's found a game. He's found something. So, I mean, there are some highlights. And how can you go wrong with Bouchard at 8 points in two games?
2: He's on pace. Well, what's he on pace for? Like 200 and some points right now for Evan Bouchard. He's going to break Gretzky's record the way he's going at the start of the season. Unfortunately for Bouch, he doesn't play the Canucks every night, who are probably going to give up a bundle this season. That is a bad hockey team you almost lost to again, Locke, to be quite honest.
0: That was horrible. It'll be interesting to see what happens with this team over the next. And you know what? The problem is the parity in the league is going to be, it's not going away. I mean, even look at, I know it's only a couple of games in, but look at it. Win one, lose one, win one, tie one. It's going to be like that all season long. It's going to be a complete race right down to the wire again this year.
2: We got a Drew Remenda big, bold prediction for the Rider game. He's going Riders will shut out the Calgary Stampeders. Locke, what do you think happens tonight for the Riders?
0: I got 31-14 for the Riders. I think they're at home. I think the defense is gonna have to respond after that last game. So I can see the Riders putting up some points tonight and holding Calgary at bay. So that's my prediction.
2: By the way, Locke, before I let you go, did you get somebody to put the Evan Bouchard card on my computer this morning? Was that you?
0: No, but please thank them for me when you find out.
2: Okay, will do. All right, Locke. Have a good weekend, bud.
0: Thanks, Jamie.
2: That is Locker from 92.9 The Grid, part of our celebrity pick'em pool. He's 6-6. He's actually in fourth because there's a three-way tie for first. Yours truly, Sherry, and I don't know what Sean is doing over there. She says she gets out the Ouija board to call on her, what's the name of the dog? Like Fluffy or something like that, to make her picks. And so we'll see if that works out. That's the three-way tie. It's myself, Sherry from Rock 102, Jack 94.5, Shauna from Z99, C95, and yeah. And me. And then if you look at the green zone guys, Belton and Britton, they're at the bottom of the ocean right now, 3-9. They've only got 3 of 12 correct this season. Pick it up, boys. I'm dying in here. This is 980 CJME and 650 CKOM.

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0: Having a good Friday afternoon, Saskatchewan. Jamie and I with you, getting ready for tonight's game, the Rough Riders against the Calgary Stampeders. Looking at the forecast, there is a slight chance of showers, but that's like right now, slight chance of showers. That's going to be gone by game day. Should be starting to clear up, actually, around kickoff at 7:30 tonight, about 12 degrees or so at kickoff. By the end of the game, should be around 9, 8 degrees. That's pretty decent. Wind's going to die down, too. A little gusty around Regina with the wind at gusting at about 50 kilometers right now. But by game day, they're expecting that to calm down, which will help what it feels like temperature-wise. And we want your predictions. What do you think is going to happen tonight at Mosaic? Did you hear Locker's predict 31-14? A pounding by the Riders on the Stampeders. Drew's big, bold prediction is a shutout for the Riders tonight. I don't know if you accomplished that against the one of the highest scoring offenses in the league in the Calgary Stampeders. The issue Calgary is having is their defense also allows a ton of points each and every week in the CFL. They're well over giving up 30 points per game for the Stampeders defense. I think this is going to be a shootout type game. Someone texted earlier 34-31 is the score. I think it's more one-sided Riders than that. 37-24, like a 13-point win for the Riders, and that win will clinch them a playoff spot. And wouldn't that be nice? I think that would ease some of the tension in Saskatchewan on how the team's performing. Just punch that ticket in the playoffs. Okay, then you can look at the reality of maybe playing Montreal and Edmonton down the stretch, who have everything locked in and are resting players, which could help the Riders leapfrog the Lions again for a potential home playoff game. Time now for the Green Zone 1 Minute Drill, the latest in sports. It is a doubleheader in the CFL tonight. In about an hour, the Ottawa Redblacks will try to get their first win of the season. They take on the Hamilton Tiger Cats, who were eliminated from playoff contention just last week. The Riders and the Stamps, 7:30 kickoff. The Green Zone pregame show begins just past 5:30 right here. And Chad Kelly out for the Toronto Argonauts tomorrow as the Argos play the BC Lions. It'll be Nick Arbuckle at quarterback for Toronto. In the NHL tonight, the Winnipeg Jets finally get to start their season. They are hosting the Boston Bruins. That's the only Canadian team on the ice. And then there's a full slate of games in the NHL tomorrow. And coming up in the next hour, we're going to tell you who's playing for money. Yes, the Green Zone Tic Tac 20 contest is back. So we need to tell you who's playing for the $100 to kick off the season. If anybody scores tomorrow in the first 20 seconds, they'll win the prize. And we'll tell you whose name came out first. With the way the goals have been scored already, someone might just win $100 on week one. This is 980 CJME and 650 CKOM.
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9: CKOM News time is 4 o'clock. I'm David Curtin. Fearful of aggression, the city of Saskatoon will only estimate how many unhoused people are living outside in Tuesday's pointed time count. In Swift Current, police fear there are other victims after a man is charged with sexual assault. And a single mom says she needs more help from the province to care for her autistic son.
10: The funding stops at age 12 and autism doesn't.
9: Right now in Saskatoon, it's cloudy, 15 degrees. Breaking news. Heightened safety concerns means the city of Saskatoon's point-in-time count is changing. In a statement just moments ago, the city says concerns related to potential protest activity could affect the safety of volunteers, staff, and community partners. So it's decided to only count those who are in shelters and estimates how many are outside living in encampments, for instance. The city has been maintaining protesters at that encampment on 20th Street off or across from the Station 20 West have been aggressive. Maddie Massier disagrees. She says she and other protesters formed a human chain to stop fencing from going up, but other than that, she says there was smudging, drumming, people connecting.
11: To be labeled aggressive, and all things considered, it was just like the opposite.
9: The point in time count is scheduled for Tuesday. Attention, Swift Current. A man was arrested there, charged last month after two teenage girls were sexually assaulted in that city. Now, RCMP believe there could be more victims. It's asking anyone who may have information to come forward. Investigators believe the 23-year-old used Snapchat to communicate with teenage girls. So an unmarked police car was going through an intersection around midnight last night near headquarters in Saskatoon when it was slammed into by another vehicle. Nobody hurt, but police figure something might be up. And they gave the driver a breathalyzer. They say he failed. Now the 20-year-old faces a drunk driving charge, among others. Vanessa Rodriguez, a single mom with a high-needs autistic child, is calling for help and understanding from the province. Rodriguez says the funding support that the government does provide is nowhere near enough for her 9-year-old son.
10: I'm doing everything that I possibly can do, and I can't move the needle.
12: It's just Vanessa and her son Jasper. She gets $6,000 a year from government, but has already had to spend twice that this year on her own for him, and she can't find care, so she can barely work. She loves him and works hard to get him what he needs.
10: But I can't keep making up the difference with money I don't have and energy I've already used up.
12: Not only that, but after he turns 12, that funding ends. A future, Rodriguez says, scares her. In Regina, Lisa Schick, 980 CJME.
9: The NDP says the government had planned to raise the age from 12 to 18 10 years ago, but still nothing. New details from the Prairie Spirit School Division on that crash involving a bus carrying the Martinsville boys football team. That bus rear-ended a semi last night on the Highway 12 ramp into Martinsville. Everybody's okay, but two of the students were checked out by a doctor. The cause still under review. You can check out the pictures at CKOM.com. Canada and its fellow industrialized countries in the G7 have agreed to release 100 million barrels of oil and fuel in the coming weeks, much of it diesel. Donald Trump's war on Iran and Russia's war with Ukraine are both affecting global supplies. Of course, the newly announced Pacific Link pipeline from Alberta to the West Coast is creating a lot of positive buzz. Heather Exner-Perot with the McDonald Laurier Institute says there is a vast clientele in Asia that will make sure the project is built quickly.
13: They're dealing with a crisis right now. And if they don't think Canadian oil is coming in a reasonable amount of time, then they do have to start looking elsewhere.
9: The proposed pipeline is the first to be designated under the Building Canada Act. While Krista Pike lays unconscious on a ventilator in a Tennessee hospital, we are learning more now from her lawyer about her botched execution. I told you yesterday Pike received 2 doses of pentobarbital, but lived. In a court filing today, Pike's attorneys say they believe problems with intravenous lines caused the drug to flow into her body instead of her bloodstream. In Congo, the Ebola virus keeps spreading fast. 8,300 confirmed cases now. Just about half of them, 4,000, have died. They're calling it the fastest growing Ebola outbreak in history, and much of the problem lies with communities that are resisting efforts to contain it. Saskatoon's Chris Kent Rodgman has made Canadian history in the World Archery Field Championships. Kent Rodgman captured bronze in the Baramow competition to become the first Canadian to ever win a medal. He says it's been a whirlwind of emotion since standing on the podium in South Dakota.
14: It's going to be a long time before anybody finds me in a bad mood. It was really great. The support and everybody reaching out and everything since I've been home has been pretty incredible.
9: This is Kent Rodgman's first career international medal after only picking up the sport 5 years ago. The latest local news is as close as your phone. 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
9: CKOM Market Watch. The TSX ended the week on a positive note, up 348 points to 35,503. The Dow up 250 points at 51,177. The Loonie almost unchanged at 70.20 cents U.S. Oil down $1.76, 91.11 U.S. a barrel. CKOM weekend weather, partly cloudy, plus one overnight. Sunny, windy, and 16 tomorrow. Sunny and 18 on Sunday. It's 17 this hour in Regina, 18 degrees in Kindersley, 17 in Humboldt, Watrous, and the Battlefords, 15 in Yorkton, 15 as well in Prince Albert. In Saskatoon, mostly cloudy. The southeast breeze at 13. Our temperature, 17 degrees. CKOM News Time is 4:06. I'm David Curtin, 650 CKOM.
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0: All Request Friday here in the Green Zone. Darby requesting a little Tom Cochran. Of course, he says some exciting hockey going on already in week one. And it's that time of year, all these young kids getting in the lineup, scoring their first NHL goal all over the place at the start of this young season. It's fun to watch. And the rookie laps. Although, did you see Sergei Bobrovsky had to apologize because for Gavin McKenna's rookie camp or rookie lap, I didn't even realize this watching it. But he was right in front. He goes on the ice right in front of Sergei, skates over to the boards, and then does the turn and realize, oh, damn it. It's his rookie lap. So he was just zoned in on game one for the Toronto Maple Leafs. Oh, yeah, forgot the kid gets a rookie lap from Sergei Bobrovsky with the Toronto Maple Leafs. But let's turn our attention to tonight's matchup, Riders Stamps. Green Zone pregame show starts in an hour and a half.
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0: Our Green Zone Rider reporter, Brittany Gray, as the Riders take on the Stamps tonight at Mosaic Stadium. It looks like a nice fall evening for some football, Britton. But a lot of confidence in Rider Nation going into this one, judging by the text line right now. Not a lot of Calgary Stampeder picks. A lot of people expecting to see a win by the Riders tonight.
3: Yeah, I think so. Just with the fact the Riders are back home, I get where the confidence comes from. You get AJ Ouellette, TJ Verbaker back a second game. And that, now the Stamps have won a couple in a row, but it's been against the Ottawa Redblacks, and they nearly lost to the Ottawa Redblacks. Need a 62-yard field goal to beat them. So I get where the confidence is coming from, and I lean the Riders tonight too. I just think that this team, as they got a little bit healthier, they're getting a little bit more closer to playoffs. They're going to find a way to clinch that postseason spot.
0: Close game or a blowout? We're getting a mix of predictions right now.
3: I think it's going to be close. Well, when does Corey Mace team ever really blow out a team? Ever since he's gotten here, it's been a lot of close games. There's a blowout here and there, but I think Calgary's desperation, they're going to be desperate to keep their playoff hopes alive and really try and make a push here. So I think it's going to be close. I just think the Riders are going to be able to play their kind of game, which is something they haven't been able to do recently, which is run the football, use play action, and get a big play here and there. Unfortunately, against BC, it kind of turned into a bit of a track meet with the way BC kept hitting big plays. The Riders want to limit those and be able to allow Trevor Harris to just methodically pick apart that defense and use that run game to open up play action for a deep ball.
0: Yeah, it's a bold prediction question tonight on the pregame show with myself, Daryl, and Belton, which is big plays. And not only just offensively big plays, but defense, turnovers. It's so important. We had a question on the Blitz podcast. Do they look tired? They seem tired. Lack of enthusiasm. And we put it to the point of they're just not making big plays, which bring in a little more energy, a little more enthusiasm. And it's not only offense, defense, but special teams. A big return, a big hit, a big fumble, something to get a spark.
3: Yeah, it just hasn't been there, especially against the BC Lions. Now, we said the defense was playing well for a couple games. Well, all of a sudden, they got some energy from a guy like Aubrey Miller Jr., James Burgess out there. They were forcing some turnovers. Didn't happen. And talking to Jameer Thurman this week, he is frustrated. This whole defense is frustrated by the lack of turnovers and that sort of inability to get their offense back to football. So, you know, that's something that they're really honing in on right now. And, I mean, Vernon Adams Jr., he was really good at not turning the ball over to begin the season, starting to throw a few more interceptions as I think he's felt the need to take a couple more risks, kind of just the way the season has gone. But I think there should be some opportunities here for a defense that I expect to be better, because it's the second game together, no changes quite yet. One will be coming, I think, shortly, next game out maybe, but some better communication for this team.
0: Yeah, we'll see how that plays out. I have a hunch tonight, Britton, I don't know. I have a hunch that we're going to see a little bit more Tommy Stevens, to be quite honest, tonight. I think they roll him out there to try to, you know, out-physical some things. I don't know why I have that hunch. I didn't make it to practice this week, so it's not like I've been watching anything, but I feel they could use a little more Tommy Stevens. Haven't seen a lot of him recently, and what did Trevor Harris say? it was like a full moon or something like that, that he'd actually got stuffed on a third and one.
3: Yeah, I don't think they're going to force Tommy Stevens out there. I don't think you're going to see him outside of normal situations when they normally would. I just think that we speak of big plays. That Tommy Stevens getting on a third down, going in there, getting the first down is a big play. That didn't happen against the BC Lions, and BC forced them into a lot more second and longs and third and longs. I just don't think they're going to force him out there, but hey, he does provide a spark when it's needed.
0: Britton Gray with us, our Green Zone Rider reporter ahead of kickoff tonight, 7:30 at Mosaic Stadium, 5:30, the Green Zone pregame show. As we do see Qualy Conley and Daniel Weeb likely helping return kicks, but do you think you see a little thunder and lightning tonight, Britton?
3: I do. I actually like this move and the fact that Riders were able to make it work. I think it can provide an extra element just because AJ Ouellette, you can kind of avoid him taking so many shots because he likes to run through guys and is more of a power runner. Just the Riders have been unable to kind of get defenses on their back heels, kind of really confuse them recently. It's felt like now part of that has been, I think, that you've had rookie receivers out there. You've had to bring guys in and out. But I think the ability to switch to Qualy Conley and kind of just have that change of pace back from AJ Ouellette, I expect them to use him a little bit here tonight.
0: I would like to see it. Maybe spell off AJ a little bit more than he's able to. Without a backup running back on the roster as the Stampeders coming in here. And a team that they haven't beat a team that's currently in a playoff spot since July. The only wins, there's four of them, two against Hamilton, two against Ottawa. We just haven't seen the consistency at all from the Calgary Stampeders down the stretch outside of beating teams that everybody's beating right now.
3: Yeah, and that's kind of where the confidence comes that the Riders should be able to go out there and get a win. They're at home, and right now you're waiting for the Stampeders to really have that marquee win to be like, okay, this is a team that can kind of take that leap into the next tier. You haven't seen it. They've been beating up on the teams that have been losing a lot lately, and so this is a big game for Calgary, too. We talked about the Riders, but Calgary is also battling for their playoff spot. They have a possibility of jumping Winnipeg and Saskatchewan. They can kind of go on a roll here, so you know that they're going to be fired up for this one.
0: Yeah, they have to be. A little bit of desperation mode. They only have two games left after this one against the Rough Riders. They've already played one more game, so the Riders have a game in hand and are a game up, so like a game and a half up on the Calgary Stampeders. Not totally doom and gloom if the Riders lose this one, but it sure would make things a little more interesting and nerve-wracking and probably a lot more panic buttons being smashed, Britton, if they do.
3: Yeah, if they lose this one, I have a really hard time seeing them staying west. I just think when the outside, we look at everything going on, Calgary and Winnipeg still have to play each other. That's going to be one. There's going to be a loss for a team there. And so I think that this team will get into playoffs, but you don't want to get into playoffs because other teams are losing or just not coming up when they needed to. You want to get into playoffs because you've earned it, you got a win, and you got yourself there to build some confidence. And that's what I think this team really wants to do. But yeah, as you mentioned, they lose here, it gets a little dicey down the road here.
0: Britton Gray with us, our Green Zone Rider reporter. And if you want NFL picks, do not listen to Britton Gray. It's a bad, bad choice. You and Belton, I'll just say it. You kind of stink right now when it comes to the NFL pick'em pool. You guys are in last place, and you probably watch more football than all of us.
3: Everyone loves a good underdog story, Jamie. I'm just preparing for
0: not an underdog
3: that they make a movie about later when I come back in the celebrity pool here.
0: A comeback, so you're not an underdog. You should be one of the favorites. Britton and I disagree on two games this week. Thanks for your support, by the way. You're picking the Raiders over the Chiefs.
3: Yeah, you convinced me. I just divisional games, Raiders at home, those tackles. You convinced me, Jamie and I, to go with the Raiders and see them go to 4-0 somehow.
0: We both have the Jags over the Cincinnati Bengals. We disagree. You're going the Cardinals. I'm going the New York Football Giants, and you're taking the Saints, and I'm taking the Falcons on Monday night. Britton is at 3-9. I'm leading the way in a three-way tie with Shauna and Sherry at 8-4. So even if you were to go perfect, you're not catching me this week, Britton. But how about those Browns before I let you go? How about those Browns? 3-1.
3: I couldn't believe the stats that started coming out about how they haven't lost on Thursday night in so long. The Pittsburgh Steelers are bad. But yeah, the Browns out of nowhere, 3-1 leading that division. I don't expect it to last, but I mean that defense is playing really well right now, and they're starting to get some good contributions from their rookie receivers in KC Concepcion and Denzel Boston there.
0: And, of course, get ready for the AFC Championship game, the Browns and the Raiders in January. Should be fun. No?
3: Well, that would be something.
0: That'd be a damn miracle is what it would be. Britton, enjoy your night. Be safe and don't come back injured.
3: I will do my best to follow through on that.
0: Britton Gray with us here on the Green Zone, our Green Zone Rider reporter. He's attending a wedding tonight, so Jacob Bamauer is going to help us out with the post-game audio. I think the last time, didn't Britton get injured at a wedding when he missed a Rider game like 2 years ago? Be safe, young man, be safe. Coming up next, who's playing for $100 on the Green Zone Tic Tac 20 contest? I have the name right in front of me. I'll tell you who that is next on 980 CJME and 650 CKOM.
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0: with you here in the Green Zone. It is game day, 5:30. Daryl Davis and Belton Johnson will join me. Also, send in your prediction. What do you think tonight? Another prediction coming in here as Jim doesn't think it's going to be a blowout. He thinks the Riders are going to win a tight 24-20 game against the Stamps. Especially the Stampeders defense, I think it's going to be higher scoring than that one, Jim. All right, let's get to it. The Green Zone Tic Tac 20 contest is back for another NHL season. If you're new to the Green Zone, hello. But we run this contest, and we've been running it for a couple of years now. This is how it works. All you have to do, it's pretty simple. You go to cjme.com or ckom.com, find the contest page, then find the Green Zone Tic Tac 20 contest, then enter your name, and you're in for the whole season. You don't have to enter it every week. You just enter it once, and you are in for the entire NHL regular season. And then what happens is every Friday, they give me a name out of the hat that plays for the jackpot. And the jackpot starts at $100. And if someone scores a goal any game in the NHL on Saturday in the first 20 seconds, that person wins the $100 jackpot. If a quick goal does not happen, the jackpot rises $100 every week. When someone wins, the jackpot goes back to $100. So, John Wyatt in Regina is our first contestant. John's playing for $100 tomorrow with the Green Zone Tic Tac 20 contest. What do we got tomorrow? 13 games in the National Hockey League tomorrow. That's a dandy schedule to try to get a quick goal. And the way teams are playing fast and loose right now, might get a quick one early. If John doesn't win, the jackpot will be $200 next week. So go enter now at cjme.com or ckom.com with the Tic Tac 20 contest. I think the most we've given out was $1,700. And somebody wins, by the way, at the end of the season. Whatever left in the jackpot, we just pick a name out of the hat, and they win whatever is left in said jackpot with the Tic Tac 20 contest, unless somebody wins on the final Saturday of the NHL. Speaking of the NHL season, the Winnipeg Jets get going tonight. Their first game against the Boston Bruins will be Stuart Skinner's debut in net for the Jets. Doubleheader in the CFL, first up in a half an hour, the Ottawa Red Blacks taking on the Hamilton Tiger Cats. Ottawa, with a loss, would set a new CFL record for the worst start to a season at 0-15. They are tied right now at 0-14. Then it's the Riders and the Calgary Stampeders at 7:30. The Green Zone pregame show again at 5:30. And news out of Toronto, not good for the quarterback. Chad Kelly will not play tomorrow for the Argos against the BC Lions. Instead, it'll be Nick Arbuckle with Chad Kelly out with a hand injury. Your picks coming up next. How are you feeling about tonight's game? Let me know now on the fan line. This is 980 CJME and 650 CKOM.
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5: CKOM News Time is 4:30. I'm David Curtin. Fearing aggressive behavior, the city of Saskatoon is changing Tuesday's point-in-time count. The so-called pit count collects a snapshot of the number of people experiencing homelessness in Saskatoon. But the city says due to recent safety concerns from protesters, the unsheltered portion of the pit count won't take place. So they'll only count the unhoused who are in shelters and estimate how many are outside. The city complained of aggressive protesters during its failed attempt to tear down an encampment last week. Maddie Massier was one of the protesters.
6: It was just like the opposite, honestly. It was smudging, it was drum circles, it was connecting and networking with people living there and with other activists in Saskatoon.
5: She says protesters did surround a truckload of fences and yelled. Some 250 volunteers had been trained for this year's pit count. You may have seen a massive police presence on Avenue C and 20th this afternoon. Just before 2:30, 8 police cruisers responded to a woman suffering from multiple stab wounds. No word on her condition and no arrests yet. The Mounties want to know if there are more victims. This after a man was charged with sexual assault in Swift Current. Anakin Edwards is facing sex charges in connection to 2 teenage victims. The Mounties say Edwards was using Snapchat to talk to the girls and likes to hang out where teenagers are. A Saskatchewan single mom is crying out for help from the government. Vanessa Rodriguez's son, Jasper, is autistic, high needs, and nonverbal. She gets $6,000 a year from the government to help, but she's already spent twice that amount this year alone on things like speech therapy, sensory and safety equipment, respite care. Even grocery shopping is complicated, she says. Jasper has a limited number of foods he'll eat.
7: But some of those prices are so insane that it's really hard to budget.
5: Jasper is 9 now. And the funding Rodriguez does get will end when he turns 12.
7: The funding stops at age 12, and autism doesn't.
5: She's calling on government to change that, increase funding, and take some of the pressure off parents like her. 7 of the world's wealthiest industrial nations are trying to wrestle down the surging oil prices. G7 nations have agreed to release 100 million barrels of oil and fuel products in the coming weeks, much of it diesel. Canada's diesel refineries are all operating near capacity, so Ottawa is coordinating maintenance schedules to prevent too many refineries going offline at the same time. A judge has permanently dismissed vandalism charges against a former U.S. Olympian whom Donald Trump accused of vandalizing the reflecting pool.
8: If it can happen to me, it can happen to anybody. Anybody in what this country to be targeted and unfairly accused of something they didn't do.
5: Police arrested David Hearn in June. Prosecutors dropped the charges, saying it was just a botched repair job. Today, the judge is accusing Trump of trying to pressure prosecutors to put Hearn behind bars without any evidence. CKOM weather, partly cloudy, +1 overnight, sunny, windy, and 16 tomorrow, 18 on Sunday. Right now in Saskatoon, it's mostly cloudy, southeast wind at 13 and 17 degrees. CKOM News Time is 4:33. I'm David Curtin, 650 CKOM.
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0: Welcome back to the Green Zone. Jamie and I with you on this Friday night. Sorry, I'm just watching this video. They have the home opener in Detroit. And the Red Wing, they have to introduce everybody, right? Everybody that's part of the organization. From the captain to the goaltender to the assistant of the assistant athletic therapist to the guy who dries the gloves in the intermission. Who I believe is like the assistant to the assistant equipment manager. They all get introduced at the start of the season. Well, this was moments ago in Detroit, Michigan, the Red Wings opener. And everybody gets introduced. You have to introduce everybody, including the guy who was the captain who asked for a trade, but has now shown up. He's not in the lineup. So how'd it go with the Dylan Larkin introduction in Detroit?
1: And number 71, Dylan Larkin.
0: Yeah, they tried to crank the music. There's no crank in the music. He does a little wave and then just walks down the tunnel as they boo him out of the building for Dylan Larkin. Yikes. Although, he must have known it was coming. He had to have known. He did give like a little smirk and he's like, okay. Yeah. I'm not wanted here. How's that Barkov injury? Is he on LTIR yet? Can you trade me to Florida now, please? It's going to be a series of boos when it comes to the National Hockey League this season. The Brady Tkachuk game in Ottawa. Now, unfortunately, that is one of the streaming games this year. It is. Because of course it is, but he will be, booze will be raining down on Brady Tkachuk. Quinn Hughes back in Vancouver. That's probably not going to go very well. If Connor Hellebuck gets traded and gets back into Winnipeg, or like Dylan Larkin, he decides, I want to play, so I guess I got to play for the Jets. I don't think it's going to be a round of applause for him when he's on the ice in Winnipeg. So there you have it. Dylan Larkin, the wave, and just leaving is something else. I'm gonna retweet that so you can watch it at Jamie and I. There, I just retweeted it. Have a gander at the Dylan Larkin. Oh, captain, my captain, no more for Mr. Larkin and the Detroit Red Wings. But at least he was out there. He could have just said, "Don't introduce me. I'll hide in a press box." But then that would have become a story, and that wouldn't have been good either. Also, did you see the awkward interview with the Jack Hughes and the ESPN reporter who joked with him, maybe they should wrap you in bubble wrap and you should use plastic cutlery this season? Okay, so I thought it was hilarious. Jack Hughes called it, well, that was weird. That's kind of weird. As he skated away, that's kind of a weird thing to say as he skated away. Now she's getting ripped to shreds on unprofessional. But yeah, there's a time and place for that. If you have zero relationship with a player, you never go there. Ever go there. If that's the first interview you ever have with a player, yeah. You're an idiot. It's just, that's bad. Once you get a rapport with a guy, Absolutely. Maybe there's some ribbing that can go back and forth, and it's probably Jack Hughes' reaction will be a lot better. Like, oh, okay, maybe you've already made the joke, or maybe you ask him, can I say this? I just want to have some fun with it. And if he's like, no, I'd rather you not. Okay, fine. That's okay. I've done it at sports dinners, too. You talk to the guy before they're interviewed, and you say, hey, can I bring this up? And sometimes they're like, I'd rather you not. Sometimes they're full game. Let's do it. Leads to a great story, but yeah. Already some awkward moments around the National Hockey League to begin the season. Jamie and I with the Ear in the Green Zone. It is a game day edition of the show today. The Riders and the Calgary Stampeders coming up. The Green Zone pregame show at 5:30. But I want your predictions. I'm going with a 13-point win. Locker was on earlier. He's going 31-14. These are blowout victories for the Rough Riders. You're not feeling it, or are you feeling it? 1-877-332-8255. What is your prediction? Give me a call now, and then on the postgame show, you can call back and say, told you so. 1-877-332-8255. Let's hear those predictions next on 980 CJME and 650 CKOM.
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here on the Green Zone. Coming up 5:30 this evening is the start of the Green Zone pregame show. Myself, Daryl Davis, Belton Johnson, getting you set for kickoff. 7:30 is the kickoff between the Rough Riders and the Calgary Stampeders at Mo.

0: Mosaic Stadium. It's a lights out game. They're calling it the Electric Powwow as well for tonight with the Riders and the Stamps. Can't wait to get in for kickoff at 7:30. Riders win. They clinch a playoff spot. And we all know this is that's just one step. Clinch a playoff spot. And then from there, who knows? They might not be able to get a home playoff game again and, you know, rip it away from the BC Lions after they ripped it away from the Saskatchewan Rough Riders. But in the next 4 weeks, there has to be a progression where you feel and we feel that, okay, now they're finding their groove. Will Sam Amelis be a part of that? We will soon find out. What are your predictions tonight? 1-877-332-8255 is the fan line here on the Green Zone. As I've got a bit of a blowout. 37-24. Dave from Saskatoon is not a Rider fan. That we know. He is a Bomber fan. And he has the Calgary Stampeders winning big at Mosaic. If that happens, oh boy. If the Stamps come into Regina tonight and win this football game, yeah. You're hitting the panic button. And then you're really looking at what the Riders need to do down the stretch to really pick it up. Although, you know, Corey Mace isn't going to get rattled too much. That is not his way. He is very patient. He believes in his people. And away they go. 1-877-332-8255. Let's get your predictions here on the Green Zone. Ryan says the Riders will win 30-24. It'll be the running backs and Tommy Stevens that are going to roll over the Calgary Stampeders this afternoon. Ian's another Debbie Downer going with the Calgary Stampeders, winning big on this one. I don't see it happening. Tom says 27-23, the Rough Riders will beat the Stampeders. Let's go to Jacob in Saskatoon. Jacob, what do you think is going to happen tonight at Mosaic Stadium?
1: I think it's going to be a real defensive battle. Jimmy, I think Riders are going to come out and win it 13-10. I've got my new Tommy Stevens jersey that came in and driving into town from soon. And it's going to be a good game, but I do think it's going to be a defensive battle, but ended up being a low-scoring game, I think.
0: So I just need to... 13-10, Jacob?
1: I think so. We haven't seen it at all this season, and I think we're due for a bit of a low-scoring effort. I always hope for a high-scoring game. Makes it more fun, more exciting, but I do think it's kind of... I'm having a feeling.
0: Jacob has a feeling. We're in for some field goals and some offenses who can't move the ball, or on the flip side, some defenses who are playing outstanding football. Have the Stamps come close this year to only allowing 13 points? I'm looking back at their 2020-2026 season. I'm not sure they have. I don't see it. I don't see it happening. 20 points against the Hamilton Tiger Cats. Of course, against the Red Blacks, it's been 31 and 38 points allowed. Jacob's going to win, but it's going to be a low-scoring affair. Terry, what do you think is going to happen tonight?
2: Hey, Jamie. Well, I'm going 33-28 Riders. It's same score I use on the Rider Prog with Evan, but I don't know. I'm still nervous about our secondary. Like the way Bork or Rourke, whatever the hell his name is, picked us apart there last weekend. Because Calgary's quarterback can move the pocket around so much and scramble. But I'm thinking we're going to sack him a couple times too. But.
0: Well, when you look at these two teams coming in tonight, the Rough Riders do lead the league or are up there in sacks. But so too are the Calgary Stampeders. They can get after the quarterback with Florinor Milade and Clarence Hicks and Hutchings. They have run full go when it comes to their defensive line. Their issue is also the secondary and giving up a ton of passing yards. They also give up some rushing yards as well, but that's just that overall Stampeders defense. I'm not seeing it. Jacob has me all worked up now. I just don't see it. Only scoring 13 points against the Stamps. If they only score 13 against the Stamps defense, yeah, there's issues going on with the Rough Riders. What are your picks? 1-877-332-8255. As we continue here on the Green Zone, Tim is a Bomber fan. He wants to readily admit that, because a lot of the Bomber fans texting in are just going with the Stampeders because they're haters. Tim's a Bomber fan. He's going Riders 24, Stamps 13. And with a little bit of a cooler night, you wonder if AJ Ouellette starts to get rolling. And this, and with Kwali Conley back, you have two running backs, American running backs on the roster. That's been very rare with Corey Mace to roll out two American running backs. That maybe a little thunder and lightning, spell off AJ, give him a breath here and there, and run him back out there. I'm still got a hunch that Tommy Stevens is going to run the ball a lot. Okay, Wayne, what do you think tonight?
3: Well, Jamie, I don't like it. It should be Stamps 30, the Riders 10.
0: Stamps 30 to 10?
3: Well, they haven't had much luck against Stamps in a while, so why would it change tonight?
0: Yeah. Okay, you know? Yeah, I know the Stampeders have had it good coming to Mosaic Stadium the last couple of years. It's a weird thing going on with the Stampeders coming to Mosaic Stadium. Of course, last year it was the smoke game that was delayed, and they came into Mosaic and won that football game. The year previous, they came in at the end of the season, beat the Riders 27-12 at Mosaic Stadium. Now, this is regular season, of course. 33-31 at Mosaic Stadium. The year previous to that, they have a little bit of a win streak going, do the Calgary Stampeders at Mosaic. I think that streak ends tonight, however. My score again, 37-24. The Green Zone pregame show coming up at 5:30. As we get to the one-minute drill, that's the nightcap on a doubleheader in the CFL. First game up and kickoff is going to happen about 10 minutes. The Ottawa Red Blacks are taking on the Hamilton Tiger Cats. Red Blacks are looking for their first win. If you're looking for that game, it is on TSN 5 tonight because of the 7:30 kickoff. The Riders game is on TSN 1. So that one's on TSN 5 if you're looking for it with the Red Blacks and the Hamilton Tiger Cats. No Chad Kelly tomorrow for the Toronto Argonauts. He's out with a hand injury. So he will be missing in action. Nick Arbuckle will get the start. The Winnipeg Jets finally get to start their season tonight. They take on Boston at home. And moments ago in Detroit, Dylan Larkin, the former captain who asked for a trade but is with the organization, let's say the fans let him know how they feel.
4: And number 71, Dylan Larkin.
0: And then he just gave a little wave and walked down the tunnel. More coming up to get you set on the Riders and the Stampeders with the pregame show at 5:30 on 980 CJME and 650 CKOM.
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4: CKOM News time is 5 o'clock. I'm David Curtin. Fearful of aggression, the city of Saskatoon will only estimate how many unhoused people are living outside in Tuesday's point-in-time count. In Swift Current, police fear there are other victims after a man is charged with sexual assault. And a single mom says she needs more help from the province to care for her autistic son.
5: The funding stops at age 12 and autism doesn't.
4: Right now in Saskatoon, it's cloudy and 17 degrees. Heightened safety concerns means the city of Saskatoon's point-in-time count is changing. In a statement just moments ago, the city says concerns related to potential protest activity could affect the safety of volunteer staff and community partners. So, it's decided to only count those who are in shelters and estimate how many are outside living in encampments, for instance. The city has been maintaining protesters at the encampment have been aggressive. Maddie Massier disagrees. She says she and other protesters formed a human chain to stop fencing from going up, and yep, they yelled. But other than that, she says there was smudging, drumming, and people connecting.
6: To be labeled aggressive, and all things considered, it was just like the opposite.
4: The point-in-time count is scheduled for Tuesday. Attention, Swift Current. A man was arrested there and charged last month after two teenage girls were sexually assaulted in that city. Now, RCMP believe there could be more victims. It's asking anyone who may have information to come forward. Investigators believe the 23-year-old used Snapchat to communicate with teenage girls. An unmarked police car was going through an intersection around midnight last night near headquarters in Saskatoon when it was slammed into by another vehicle. Nobody hurt, but police figured something might be up. So they gave the driver a breathalyzer, and yep, they say it failed. Now the 20-year-old faces a drunk driving charge, among others. Vanessa Rodriguez, a single mom with a high-needs autistic child, is calling for help and understanding from the province. Rodriguez says the funding support the government does provide is nowhere near enough for her 9-year-old son.
5: I'm doing everything that I possibly can do, and I can't move the needle.
7: It's just Vanessa and her son, Jasper. She gets $6,000 a year from government, but has already had to spend twice that this year on her own for him, and she can't find care, so she can barely work. She loves him and works hard to get him what he needs.
5: But I can't keep making up the difference with money I don't have and energy I've already used up.
7: Not only that, but after he turns 12, that funding ends. A future, Rodriguez says, scares her. In Regina, Lisa Schick, 980 CJME.
4: New details from the Prairie Spirit School Division on that crash involving a bus carrying the Martinsville boys football team. The bus rear-ended a semi last night on the Highway 12 ramp into Martinsville. Everybody's okay, but two of the students were checked out by a doctor. The cause is still under review. You can check out pictures on CKOM.com. Canada and its fellow industrialized countries in the G7 have agreed to release 100 million barrels of oil and fuel in the coming weeks, much of it diesel. Donald Trump's war on Iran and Putin's war with Ukraine are both affecting global supplies. The newly announced Pacific Link pipeline from Alberta to the West Coast, though, is creating a lot of positive buzz. Heather Exner-Perot with the McDonald Laurier Institute says there is a vast clientele in Asia that will make sure the project is built quickly.
8: They're dealing with a crisis right now. And if they don't think Canadian oil is coming in a reasonable amount of time, then they do have to start looking elsewhere.
4: The proposed pipeline is first to be designated under the Building Canada Act. While Krista Pike lays unconscious on a ventilator in a Tennessee hospital, we are learning more now from her lawyer about her botched execution. I told you yesterday, Pike received two doses of pentobarbital, but lived. in a court filing today. Pike's attorneys say they believe problems with intravenous lines caused the drug to flow into her body instead of her bloodstream. In Congo, the Ebola virus keeps spreading fast. 8,300 confirmed cases, just about half of them, 4,000, have died. They're calling it the fastest growing Ebola outbreak in history. And much of the problem lies with communities that are resisting efforts to contain it. Saskatoon's Chris Kent Rodgman has made Canadian history in the World Archery Field Championships. Kent Rodgman captured bronze in the Baraboo competition to become the first Canadian to ever win a medal. He says it's been a whirlwind of emotion since standing on the podium in South Dakota.
9: It's going to be a long time before anybody finds me in a bad mood. It was really great. The support and everybody reaching out and everything since I've been home has been pretty incredible.
4: It's Kent Rodgman's first career international medal after only picking up the sport 5 years ago. The latest local news is as close as your phone. 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
4: CKOM Market Watch, the TSX ended the week on a positive note, up 348 points, 35,503. The Dow up 250 points at 51,177. The Looney almost unchanged at 70.20 cents U.S. Oil down $1.76 to 91.11 U.S. a barrel. CKOM weekend weather, partly cloudy, plus one overnight. Sunny, windy, and 16 tomorrow. Sunshine and 18 on Sunday. 19 this hour in Regina. It's 18 degrees in Kindersley. 17 in both Humboldt and Watrous. Yorkton, 14. And the Battlefords, 17. Prince Albert, 16. In Saskatoon, mostly cloudy, not much of a breeze. An east wind at 7. And it's 16 degrees. CKOM News Time. It's 5:06. I'm David Curtin, 650 CKOM.
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0: Hope you're having a great Friday afternoon. It is a game day edition of the Green Zone heading into tonight's game. 7:30, the kickoff at Mosaic Stadium. It is the Rough Riders and the Calgary Stampeders. Darrell Davis, Belton Johnson are going to join me coming up at 5:30 for the Green Zone pregame show. But before we do that, let's talk to the president of the Calgary Stampeders. Jay McNeil is in Regina getting ready for the game day. But also, Jay, you're getting ready for Grey Cup in a couple of weeks.
1: Yeah, I can't believe it's this close, but we're less than 6 weeks away. We're excited.
0: Do you have a challenge for Rider Nation for Grey Cup week, Jay?
1: Well, the beauty of Grey Cup is that rivalries are put aside. Fans from across the country come to the Grey Cup city. And so I'm issuing a challenge to Rider Nation. Let's show up in Calgary.
0: The Riderville, and let's take us into the Grey Cup planning. I know there's a lot going on. The Grey Cup committee, I've got to know a few of the members over the many years I've been traveling the Grey Cups. Stamps House is always a fun place to go. But what do you got planned for the party in Calgary this year?
1: Like you said, a lot of work goes into it. We're over two years into the planning of this. And I think what fans can expect is, there's going to be the traditional Grey Cup events that, people who've been coming to Grey Cup for decades will know and love. There's also going to be a number of new events and aimed at, targeting new audiences. It's from concerts to our Girls in Sports Summit. There's going to be some inclusion events. And then it wouldn't be a Calgary event without a rodeo. And we're going to do two rodeos on the Saturday, Grey Cup Saturday. So it's going to be pretty exciting.
0: So I've been to a few Grey Cups in Calgary. I don't want to talk about the one in 2009 too much. I'd rather not.
1: Fair enough.
0: Is this the first time there's been a rodeo Grey Cup week? I can't remember there being one.
1: Actually, when we hosted in 2019, we did the first ever Grey Cup rodeo.
0: Okay.
1: And it was, from all accounts, one of the best events ever. And it went so well, we decided we're going to do two of them this year.
0: So it's like a Saturday matinee and a Saturday evening or something like that, Jay?
1: That's exactly it. Saturday evening, and then we're going to have a concert immediately after the evening rodeo. So it can make way from one to the next.
0: Well, that sounds fantastic. And the new convention center is going to be packed with all the team parties, I understand.
1: That, you know it. Yeah, that's, we've got the largest hosting space in Western Canada. And we're pretty proud as a city about the BMO Center. And it is spectacular. It's going to be a great backdrop for the team parties.
0: President of the Calgary Stampeders, Jay McNeil, with us here on the Green Zone in town for, of course, it's a big football game, Jay, for the Calgary Stampeders. When you look at this one and the desperation the Stampeders are in from the president's chair, how badly do you need a win to try to get the Stampeders a chance to be in the Grey Cup in Calgary?
1: Yeah, this is as big as it gets. Certainly our biggest game of the season. For us, our perspective is this is a playoff game. They're all playoff games from here on out. And because of, we're chasing the Riders, this is it's important for us to get a win tonight.
0: So, Jay, overall, we talk about CFL business a lot here in Saskatchewan. There seems to be a lot of momentum now in the CFL from the chair in Calgary. What are you seeing from an overall picture view of the CFL with speculation about expansion, improvements to buildings, those types of things on where the CFL is at, new TV deals being made going into 2027?
1: I've never been more excited. When you look at what's ahead for the CFL, and you touched on a lot of it, that new media rights deal is a significant boost for the league. We've announced, potential expansion coming up. We've needed a 10th team for a long time. And then you look at, the game day revenues across the league are up year over year. And so the future is bright. We still got some work to do, but I feel very excited about for the league and for our club as well.
0: Yeah, for your club, how much is going on in Calgary to try to get that building a lot more full than we've seen the last couple of years?
1: Yeah, I would say this year has been very disappointing. Last year we took a significant step forward in attendance, and from a game day perspective. And this year, because of a number of reasons, one of them being weather, we've had six games that have been negatively impacted by rain. And so the World Cup had a significant impact in Calgary. So it's been, I would say we took a step back this year, but we are laser focused on what we need to do in 2027. And I'm excited about where we're going.
0: I'm wondering about collaboration between teams and how much that is shared on strategies, things like that. Across the league, whether it's Craig Reynolds giving you advice or the guys in BC, or how much collaboration goes on behind the scenes on, you know, targeted strategies, especially when it comes to a ticket-driven league like the CFL?
1: We work incredibly closely together from on all business matters. And so, you know, like you mentioned, Craig, I've talked to Craig, you know, numerous times about some of the things that the Riders are doing. I talk with Wade Miller in Winnipeg all the time about what they do from a ticket perspective. And then we have a monthly league call that all team presidents join and ticketing leads. And we talk just ticketing strategies. What's working, what's not working, how can we do this together? And so, you know, as much as we battle on the field, off the field, it's incredibly collaborative. I just came back from, myself and Craig came back from a couple of days in Toronto where we were collaborating on sponsorship. So it is, I'm a team guy, and I really appreciate that about the league is that we're all stronger together when it comes to the business side.
0: And it does feel stronger. I don't know, like a few years ago after COVID, it was like, oh, what's going on with the CFL? It seemed a little doom and gloom, but with new ownership and things going on, it feels a lot stronger. So how much can strength also help kind of the perspective of the fans in Calgary to get on board?
1: Well, you know, you're right. A lot of times there's perception. And when, you know, when fans are perceiving that a league or a team is down and out, it starts to compound on itself. But now everybody can feel that excitement that's happening within the league. They hear about the media rights deal. You know, although some fans are not necessarily thrilled about rule changes, the new playoff format, it is creating noise, and people are talking about what's happening in the CFL, and they're taking notice. And certainly across our city, people can feel that, and they're talking about it more and more. So excited about the future for the Stampeders.
0: Now, Jay, if you don't mind, can I ask, is there any momentum on a new building for the Stampeders?
1: Well, you know, there is no denying the fact that McMahon Stadium is at the end of life. You know, for the last few years we've been saying it's approaching end of life. The truth is it is at its end of life. And when I started 4 years ago, there was nobody talking about a new stadium. No stakeholders that would have an interest in it. And now all of the stakeholders are talking about it. I recognize it's only talk, but that's a step forward. We've got our city that is conducting a feasibility study on three sites in Calgary where a possible stadium could be built. And then the Calgary Stampede they're conducting a feasibility study. And how do they take GMC Stadium on Stampede grounds and convert it into a football stadium? So still lots of talk. We've got a long way to go, but the conversations are starting to, they're starting to be expedited. And, you know, one thing, you know, hosting the Grey Cup this year, and some of the challenges that come along with this stadium, with McMahon Stadium, it's highlighted how badly we need a new stadium. So that's a good thing.
0: You just tell the crew over at the new hockey rink just to start building. Just pick a spot. Right. Just say, keep going over there.
1: Right beside it. Yeah. I like that. That's a good plan.
0: Well, Jay, thank you so much. Welcome to Regina, and I'll see you in Calgary in a couple of weeks for Grey Cup.
1: Awesome. Thanks for having me, Jamie.
0: That is Jay McNeil, the president of the Calgary Stampeders. As yes, it is Grey Cup Central in Calgary this year. Then it's in Saskatchewan. There's some rumblings that Edmonton might be up for the 2028 Grey Cup. That would be five straight years out west. That means like it hasn't gone out east. Think about it. After the Hamilton Grey Cup in 2023, it's gone Vancouver and Winnipeg and Calgary and Saskatchewan and maybe Edmonton in 2028. Does anybody out east want to throw in a bid to host a Grey Cup? Of course, there is some speculation. Once everything's done at the Big O in Montreal, they will be back in the rotation for Grey Cups. And who knows? There's also a report out of Quebec City. I know the team hasn't been announced yet, but there is talk that Quebec City might get two Grey Cups in the first 5 years if they become a part of the Canadian Football League, or what is starting to feel like when they become a part of the Canadian Football League. A lot more coming up here on the Green Zone, but of course, at 5:30, Belton Johnson, Daryl Davis, join me for the Green Zone pregame show on 980 CJME and 650 CKOM.
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10: Did you skip the hot holiday this winter? Maybe you're trading a trip south for a trip to Europe or Asia this year. Let me tell you, wherever you decide to go, make sure you're covered for the unexpected. I'm Evan Bray. If you've been listening to me at all, you know I'm a planner. So is my wife. And whenever we make travel plans, our plans always include travel insurance from Saskatchewan Blue Cross. I'm not a negative guy. 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

0: Friday evening. Looks like the clouds are starting to move out of Regina. Sunny sky right now shining down as the weather looks pretty decent for a October evening kickoff. 7:30 is the kickoff. The Green Zone pregame show begins just past 5:30. Daryl Davis and Belton Johnson are settling in. I don't think Daryl has tried to grab a bite of the tailgating tip yet. I see the Belton Johnson secret bag out in the hallway. We know it's brisket. What that means, Daryl thinks it's some sort of like slider or something, brisket on a bun. I'm like a brisket dip. Do you have any guesses for who's going to eat coming up at about, 6:30 tonight is going to be who's going to eat ahead of the 7:30 kickoff. Sporting action already underway tonight. The Ottawa Redblacks trying not to break a CFL record for worst start in CFL history. The Shreveport Pirates, 0-14. Daryl, turn on your mic real quick. Do you remember covering the Shreveport Pirates at 0-14?
1: Yeah, the Riders were down there. That's where we almost died.
0: That was where he almost died?
1: Yeah.
0: I thought that was Birmingham.
1: No, that would have been a double loss, I think. Except, as I told you, I think we had Scott Hendrickson, an offensive lineman, and Bobby Jurison with us. And the play-by-play crew, and Doug McConaughey from the Saskatoon Star Phoenix. And we all piled into one cab. After the
0: The equipment manager knocked on the door of the stadium and
1: the 12 gates shotgun us. Yeah, Shreveport. It was in a scary place, and the Pirates were trained that year. Their training camp was above a circus. There were animals. there were animals kept in a barn, and the dormitories for the players were above the circus animals. It smelled pretty bad. Yeah, that was the Shreveport Pirates. So that might be why they're 0-14. They never did shake off the stink.
0: Belton, turn on your microphone. He's losing his mind. Have you ever been to Shreveport, Louisiana?
2: I have been to Shreveport.
0: Is it a scary place?
2: Not when I was.
1: Belton, I wish you had been with us. You might have made it safer. Man. Where the stadium is? Terrifying place. The cabs, we phoned 8 cabs, and eventually the last dispatcher said, listen, we won't send anybody there. Our cab drivers won't go there to the stadium.
2: Because I played at the Independence Bowl,
1: yes,
2: right?
1: And that's where it was. It was at the Independence
2: Bowl. Really?
1: Yes.
2: Well, they made some major upgrades.
1: Yeah, I guess I was there in 95, and you would have played the Independence Bowl after that, right?
2: Yeah, way out there.
0: Like 2002, 2001, or something like that. Yeah. Actually, maybe later than that. Was Eli Manning in that game?
2: He might have been for one.
0: Okay.
2: Because I played there, 2 years, right? So.
0: Yeah. All right. So
1: Mortal Forest Greg, I think, coached the Shreveport Pirates.
0: Are the Redblacks going to win their first game tonight against the Tigers?
1: I hope so, because I want to keep the Shreveport Pirates in the record book. It's just for, for the stories. Right? So they can tell old stories. Those are great. They're scary, but they're good old stories.
0: The American expansion. Mm-hmm. What a time. They ended up finishing 3-15 that year after their 0-14 start. They really got hot down the stretch.
1: They almost made the playoffs, I think, because it was
0: probably
1: in the South back then, wasn't it?
0: They were one win out of a playoff spot. You are correct, Daryl Davis.
3: What?
0: Yeah. Ottawa had 4 wins. They had 3. So they were one win out of a playoff spot in the East Division in 1994. A little warm-up act ahead of the pregame show for Daryl and Belton here on the Green Zone. The Redblacks and the Tiger Cats are underway. It's 3-3 right now. Ottawa is trying to punch it in, but I think they might have just got stuffed on a 3rd-and-1 near the goal line. Oh no, they did get it. But that's the first game of the doubleheader as the Redblacks trying to go for their first win of the season. Belton is clearly cheering for Ottawa right now to get a win. They might score a touchdown early. Yeah, this might be the night, ladies and gentlemen. Then it's the Riders and the Stampeders at 7:30. And the Jets start their season finally on home ice against Boston in NHL action. The pregame show directly ahead on 980 CJME and 650 CKOM.
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6: CKOM News Time is 5:30. I'm David Curtin. Fearing aggressive behavior, the city of Saskatoon is changing Tuesday's point-in-time count. The so-called PIT count collects a snapshot of the number of people experiencing homelessness in the city. But the city says because of recent safety concerns from protesters, the unsheltered portion of the PIT count won't take place. So here's what happens. They'll only count the unhoused who are in shelters and estimate how many are outside. The city complained of aggressive protesters during its failed attempt to tear down the encampment last week. Maddie Massier was one of those protesters.
7: It was just like the opposite, honestly. It was smudging, it was drum circles, it was connecting and networking with people living there and with other activists in Saskatoon.
6: She says protesters did surround a truck loaded with fences and yelled. Some 250 volunteers had been trained for this year's PIT counts. You may have seen a massive police presence at Avenue C and 20th this afternoon. Just before 2:30, 8 police cruisers responded to a woman suffering from multiple stab wounds. No word on her condition. So far, no arrests. The Mounties want to know if there are more victims. This after a man was charged with sexual assault in Swift Current. Anakin Edwards is facing sex charges in connection to 2 teenage victims. The Mounties say Edwards was using Snapchat to talk to the girls and likes to hang out where teenagers are. A Saskatchewan single mom is crying out for help from the government. Vanessa Rodriguez's son, Jasper, is autistic, high needs, and nonverbal. She gets $6,000 a year from the government to help, but she's already spent twice that amount this year alone on things like speech therapy, sensory and safety equipment, respite care. Even grocery shopping is complicated. She says Jasper has a limited number of foods he'll eat.
8: But some of those prices are so insane that it's really hard to budget.
6: Jasper is 9 now. The funding Rodriguez does get will end when he turns 12.
8: The funding stops at age 12, and autism doesn't.
6: She's calling on government to change that, increase funding, and take some of the pressure off parents like her. 7 of the world's wealthiest industrialized nations are trying to wrestle down surging oil prices. G7 nations have agreed to release 100 million barrels of oil and fuel products in the coming weeks, much of it diesel. Canada's diesel refineries are all operating near capacity, so Ottawa's coordinating maintenance schedules to prevent too many refineries going offline at the same time. A judge has permanently dismissed vandalism charges against a former U.S. Olympian whom Donald Trump accused of vandalizing the reflecting pool.
9: If it can happen to me, it can happen to anybody. Anybody in what this country to be targeted and unfairly accused of something they didn't do.
6: Police arrested David Hearn in June. Prosecutors dropped the charges, saying it was a botched repair job. Today, the judge accused Trump of trying to pressure prosecutors to put Hearn behind bars without any evidence. CKOM weekend weather, partly cloudy, plus one overnight. Sunny, windy, and 16 tomorrow. Sunny and 18 on Sunday. Right now in Saskatoon, it's mostly cloudy. An east breeze at 7 and 16 degrees. CKOM news time is 5:34. I'm David Curtin, 6:50 CKOM.
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0: another edition of the Green Zone Game Day. Welcome in. I'm Jamie Nye with Daryl Davis and Belton Johnson ahead of the 7:30 kickoff on TSN with the Riders and the Stampeders. A win today and the Rough Riders clinch a playoff spot. Here's the game storylines going in. That is the big one. Rider win. They clinch a playoff spot. No concern about any stumble down the stretch and they actually miss. But if they lose tonight, Daryl Davis, Halloween comes early.
1: Oh, yeah. What a tizzy the standings are in if they lose tonight, Belton. It's craziness. They could finish right out of the playoffs. Imagine the Grey Cup champions who played so well last year and had parts this season when they played exceptionally well at the beginning and then just a fade so badly because they haven't played great lately. No. Imagine them not making the playoffs. I think they should make the playoffs, but imagine if they didn't.
2: I'm not gonna imagine that. They're not gonna give up two play drives or anything like that. They're gonna keep the quarterback contained. They're not gonna let Vernon Adams just run around and they're gonna smack him around tonight.
0: Darryl. Oh, here we go.
2: They're gonna smack him around.
1: Vernon Adams isn't even, well, he runs a lot like Nathan Rourke, doesn't he? Aren't they a lot similar?
2: That's why I said they're gonna keep it contained.
1: Okay. What about that hurry-up offense? And I think that had a lot to do with the BC Lions victory last week. Yeah, you think Calgary's gonna use it?
2: I would.
1: Yeah, I would too.
2: After watching
1: Corey Mace said they should,
2: In a heartbeat, I'd use it.
1: Yep.
2: Well, I don't know why the Riders don't. They have the ability to do that.
0: Every so often,
2: you see. But do it, man. This is the game to freaking do it tonight.
0: Mm-hmm. Especially with at home, under the lights. It's the lights out game. Electric powwow is what they're calling it tonight. We'll see what kind of show the Riders put together as a win, and they clinch a playoff spot. Another big game storyline, or just storyline, for Rider Nation this week. He's back. The Saskatchewan Rough Riders trade a fifth-round pick to the Ottawa Red Blacks as Brett Lawther returns. And the general manager says, hey, hindsight's 20/20. If you would have known Brett Lawther was going to be a 94% field goal kicker, they wouldn't have got rid of him this offseason. But with the knowledge they had at the time, they felt it was the right decision to make.
3: No credit to him being a pro and battling back. And, you know, pro sports are tough. You can have a bad year and something like this happens. And then, you kind of get on with another team and do really well. So credit to how he's done and excited to have him back in the building. And hopefully he continues to play well.
1: That's why you never burn your bridges, right?
2: Absolutely.
1: Either way, with Jeremy O'Day or with Brett Lawther, right? It's a small league. There's nine teams, and you don't play well for one, you go to another one. And
2: that's right.
1: Good for him. He has bounced back. Last year, a 72% kicker, they had to get rid of him. I have no problem with this.
2: Yep.
1: And now they don't have a good, what their fault is, they didn't find a good enough replacement. Neither of the guys they brought in neither of the guys they put on their roster are good enough to replace Brett Lawther, who had a good season. Bring Brett Lawther back. It's neat that they can do that. And really strange, but why not? It's a good move in my mind.
2: Thought we were done with kickers.
0: Apparently not.
2: But did that news, I literally dropped my cup. I was like, what?
1: Yeah.
2: And again, football, what have you done for me lately, right? Mm-hmm. And you're right. Last year, Saranar, right?
1: Yeah.
2: This year, I'm like, I was even contemplating back a couple weeks ago, like, man, maybe we should get him because who was Ward and Lawther was there the same with the Red Black. I'm like, man, why don't they get Lawther back on over here because he was doing good. And hey, here we are.
1: Yeah. Makes sense, doesn't it? Why not?
2: He's experienced.
1: Yeah.
2: He's a leader. Right? He knows the guys here, knows the community.
1: But he doesn't know his long snapper, and he doesn't know his holder. He's never worked with them, so that's why he's not.
0: Yeah, he's not kicking tonight, by the way. It's Dawson Hodge who will be the field goal kicker.
1: How would you feel being Dawson Hodge knowing that this is your last night of your job? Right? No matter what you do, they didn't bring Brett Lawther in to sit and watch. He's going to kick next week, no matter what Dawson Hodge does.
2: What's the longest Hodge made?
1: 33.
0: It's the longest he's attempted, too, by the way.
2: Yeah.
0: Well, he's made all his kicks.
1: Five for five.
2: And it ain't the, tonight ain't the night to just play around either,
1: yeah,
2: right?
1: Probably not. But still, I think that they do, they have better strategy when Brett Lawther's in there, right? They have changed their strategy all season with the weakness of their kicking game. So they've had to and might have cost them. Although every game they're perfect, they seem to lose. So it's weird. But I would have started him. I would have said, listen, Brett, go spend an hour with your kicker, with your long snapper and your holder, kick field goals, get your timing right, and you're playing against Calgary.
0: Let's hear from Brett Lawther. Surprised you're back in Saskatchewan. Did you ever see that coming?
4: Nah, I mean, you kidding me? Like, it's crazy to be sitting here after, like, just a few months ago and everything, but, you know, just a testament to J.O. and Mason, everyone in the organization, like, kind of come back and nothing skipped a beat. I don't want to lie and think I thought I was going to come back or anything like that, but, you know, just wanted to go out there, try to play well to going over there in the first place, you know, as like, see if he's still got it.
0: He still got it. 94% field goal percentage. Brett Lawther not playing today. Probably in the lineup Thanksgiving Monday, though, against the Montreal Alouettes. So, why not a kicker question for bowl predictions to kick things off? Dawson Hodges, we assume, final night for the field goal kicker. He hasn't missed a kick yet.
1: Five for five. One convert, though.
0: Oh, no. I thought that's your prediction. I'm like, whoa! Here we go.
2: Now, if you're asking kicking questions, I got to know the weather, the wind, you know.
1: Oh, look outside.
0: It's a nice night. Wind's dying down about 20 kilometers an hour.
2: All right.
0: Shouldn't be too much trouble.
1: Didn't you walk over here, Belton?
2: No.
0: Okay. Makes, and this includes PATs, makes, misses, and longest make for Dawson Hodge, as it looks like he'll be replaced by Brett Lawther next week. His final kick at it for the Riders.
1: I think.
0: Belton and I are tied, right? By the way, at 86. Daryl's at 83. This is very tight coming down to the wire here on bowl predictions.
2: Like I said, they can't be playing around tonight, right? So I'm going to say he's going to be 5 of 5. Because you said field goals and extra points.
0: Field goals and extra points. So five makes, zero misses. Yeah. His longest make is?
2: And what was his previous?
0: 33.
2: Year? All right, let's go 36.
0: 36.
2: Tonight ain't the night to be testing things out.
0: Makes. I'm going six makes, one miss, 41 is his longest. I've got some touchdowns being scored tonight.
1: I can tell.
2: I see you got the Riders winning, too.
0: Oh, yeah.
1: 35 is his longest, and he's 4 for 5.
0: So four makes, one miss.
1: Yeah.
0: For Dawson Hodge. Some of the other game storylines, one of them is this offense kind of sputtering in the red zone and what it's going to take to get this thing going against Calgary.
3: You got to be able to mix things up. And obviously, if you're just, you know, sitting in the same launch point and, you know, deep drops on second and extra long, putting stress on your tackles, it could be a rough night because Clarence Hicks can rush the passer, Flo can rush the passer, Hutch can rush the passer, Miles can rush the passer. Those guys they've got elite defensive line play. And so we just got to make sure we're able to kind of mix it up, give them different looks, whether it be protection schemes, run schemes, whether it be by play selection, whatever it is. You know, we'll make sure that we're kind of just doing our best to keep them off balance. And if it becomes a drop back pass game, then so be it. I've got to make sure that I'm able to navigate the pocket and do what I need to do. But whatever it takes tomorrow, if it's running the football 40 times, cool. If it's throwing the football 40 times, cool. Whatever it takes for us to make sure that we're more points at the end of the game tomorrow night.
0: Now that is Trevor Harris, the quarterback of the Riders. This offense needs to get cooking here, Belton.
2: It does.
0: It's slowing down. Big plays are dropping. That punch, that

0: But Keyshawn Johnson's been kind of the only, the last warrior left standing. So everybody else has got different timing. Trevor Harris is learning, you know, different, different, receiver groupings and, how they all like their, the, receive the balls. When the three of those guys are playing together, they play off each other a little bit. And so it's changed quite a bit. Maybe that's part of the reason having two of them back, two of the big three back might help. I think having AJ Ouellette back in the backfield helps. I like, and you mentioned this, Kwali Conley's on the roster too. And I think sharing, I think sharing the load a little bit back there could really help the Rough Riders a bit because he's got a bit of a breakaway back, isn't he? And I think that that might help them.
1: And another game storyline to watch for is could be a historic night for the Saskatchewan Rough Riders. Keyshawn Johnson, as you mentioned earlier, was on the show. He's tied right now for fifth all time in most receptions in a single season with Don Narcisse. One catch and he moves into fifth alone. Eight catches tonight. And by the way, he's done that six times this year, eight catches or more in a game. If he does that, he jumps all the way to second in Rough Rider history for most catches in a single season. If he gets 400 in the final four, 400 yards in the final four, he'll jump up to third in Rider history in most yards in a single season for Keyshawn Johnson. It's been kind of been a, I've been doing it quietly as
2: so
1: Keyshawn.
2: Quiet, man.
1: Just that consistent. His longest play is 35 yards this year. Like, that's what it is. It's
2: that's
1: 10 yards, 11 yards, 12 yards, 15 yards. Second, he's the leading league second leader down, in second down catches is Keyshawn Johnson. What a year he's putting together. Could he be the most outstanding player of this team at the end of the voting, or is it just Trevor Harris? Might be Keyshawn Johnson, the way he's going this year. Those are the game storylines. Coming up next, it's Britton Gray's Ride to a Repeat on the Green Zone pregame show on 980 CJME and 650 CKOM.
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0: Welcome back to the Green Zone pregame show. Jamie and I, Daryl Davis and Belton Johnson. But right now it's time for Britton Gray's Ride to a Repeat, as one member of the organization has been working on the sideline a lot lately, trying to get the Riders up to speed and back on the field, working with Kean Schaefer-Baker and A.J. Ouellette and more players. Work with one of the greatest Rider receivers of all time, who's now the strength and conditioning coach, Dan Farthing.
1: When you ask members of the Saskatchewan Roughriders about Dan Farthing, one answer always comes up.
2: Dan's the man.
3: Dan is the man. That's all you can say. Dan is the man.
1: After a playing career that saw him go down as one of the top receivers in Riders history, he's now making his mark as a member of the football operations staff as the team's strength and conditioning coach. Head coach Corey Mason, the Riders, brought Farthing back for a second stint with the team when they announced he would be joining them in 2024.
4: Dan's just incredible. You know, he's a Rider guy through and through, Sask guy through and through. This team means so much to him. It was crucial, you know, in getting him here. I remember the first conversation. Obviously, never had any relationship with him prior to us coming here, but the conversation I had with him on the phone, knew it was the right decision. He works so hard, man. He goes beyond the bounds of what his job is required to do, and it's just strictly based off of seeing other people succeed. So, you know, whether that's in the weight room, nutrition, or having these guys, getting them back right so they can get back on the field, he gives it his all, and it's much appreciated.
1: A.J. Ouellette has been one of those players working with Farthing this season as he suffered a knee injury against the Edmonton Elks.
2: Everyone here in this organization loves him, and utmost respect, because that dude works. Just the simple things of just slowly progressing, but then when you're ready, it's amping it back up to make sure your knee is stable, your ankle is working well, just so your knee's not taking the brunt of it, your hip's working well, because it's all a chain, right? Foot, ankle, knee, hip, it's all going to work together. And then just explosiveness. We were on the sleds for the last few weeks when I wasn't allowed on the field with the guys, so getting the sleds out, and then really the big thing that he showed me was confidence in the cuts. So, like, hooked up to a sled, extra weight, and you're still able to cut, move the way you want to. So then I had no issue, you know, coming in and actually just practicing the way I wanted to.
1: Kean Schaefer-Baker was also able to return last week with the help of Farthing.
5: Yeah, you know, we got the best strength coach, not only in the league, but maybe even in the world, you know. And it's so much beyond what he does just in that gym and in the strength and conditioning realm. You know, Dan's someone we all look up to. He played many years in the CFL. He's got all the tools and the knowledge to help us get on the field, to help us perform at our best on the field. And he's got everything. He's a freaking, I want to say a dictionary, but like, he's just got the answer for everything. Whenever guys are struggling with something, we go to Dan for just about anything.
1: Well, linebacker Aubrey Miller Jr. is starting to make a real impact with the starting defense. He missed most of last season as he suffered a serious injury, but thanks to the help of Farthing, he was able to get back right on time last season.
3: I played in two games right off my surgery, right on my return day, so I think this should speak for itself.
1: And he says it's the extra mile Farthing puts into his craft that you notice.
3: Outside of being our trainer and outside of being our weight coach, he knows everything. He does all the research he needs to. He knows about everything. He has the best resources around this area. Everybody knows who Dan is, and that's why you call him Dan the Man.
1: And so when members of the team know they're spending some time on the trainer's table, they know they are in good hands. For the Green Zone, I'm Britton Gray.
0: Yes, Dan Farthing, of course, runs Level 10 Fitness in Regina as well. Has really leaned into the strength and conditioning realm and brought on a few years ago again as the strength and conditioning. And he's probably working overtime with the amount of guys he's trying to get back up to speed and back on the field. And I know Rider Nation hopes to find out soon that he's on the sideline working with Sam Emelis on a return from injury. So not only him, but Greg Mayer, the entire athletic therapist and health side of things for the Riders, been pretty busy.
6: That position's evolved over the years a little bit. Hey, there used to be,
7: seems like it, yeah.
6: Yeah, well, used to be Ivan and a roll of tape.
7: Ivan, yeah, just get an aspirin, tape it on your knee.
6: That was he used to say. Yeah, you're good, right? Yeah. So yeah, things have changed. Good. Dan's been a cutting edge guy, a trainer, and you know, in terms of muscles and mm-hmm. healing and all the stuff that goes with it. Yeah, he's a pretty decent player too, and a smart guy. always one of those guys you could talk to in the heat of battle too. And he, yeah, so it's good. It's great to see the Rough Riders reconnecting with players like that. It's a good position. Not this isn't a sympathy hire. They hired him because he's totally good. Qualified, but and has done a good job. And you're right, Jamie. He's probably way busier than he wants to be.
7: And he relates to them too, right?
6: Yes,
7: just being a former athlete.
6: You can hear Ken Schaefer Baker talking about that, right? But yeah, you do when a guy knows what you're trying to do and how your mind thinks, that's important too.
0: And then you roll over to Level 10 Fitness at 8 or 9 o'clock at night, and he's there doing a private workout with somebody in his other line of work. There's a feature on Dan Farthing from Britton Gray. Coming up next, we'll go behind enemy lines, tailgating tips, so much more ahead of the 7:30 kickoff of the Riders and the Stamps tonight at Mosaic. 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